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2: Cleanup and recovery efforts are underway across the southeast as remnants of Hurricane Isaias weaken and move further inland. The National Weather Service says the storm is now breaking apart over central Alabama. Florida Governor Ron DeSantis.
3: All state-owned bridges are back open, and then the major thoroughfares, I-10 and US 98, are back open.
2: At least four people have been killed, two in Florida and two in Alabama. Nearly 700,000 customers remain without power. About 10 million people remain under flood alerts, with heavy rain and high winds impacting an area from northern Florida to southern Virginia. The World Health Organization said today that Russia's state health regulator confirmed the death of a lab worker at a plague research facility in Siberia. The WHO says no case of plague had been registered. A laboratory worker at a plague research institute got sick and later died in undisclosed circumstances on October 2nd, leading authorities to quarantine about 200 people. President Trump is calling for new leadership in Kyiv. Lisa Carton reports.
4: Speaking to reporters Saturday, Trump reacted to Zelensky's criticism it would only prolong the war in Ukraine.
5: I suggest they get a new leader who can make a deal, because he could have made many deals that for some reason he never does.
4: Trump made the comment as he was departing the White House Saturday for a GOP rally in Tennessee. On Friday, Trump said Russia will immediately supply over 300,000 tons of diesel fuel to the American and global marketplace after he concluded what he called a highly successful discussion with Russian President Vladimir Putin. I'm Lisa Carton.
2: The Cleveland Guardians have forced a Game 5 this evening against the Chicago White Sox in the American League Division Series. The best-of-five series shifts back to Cleveland for a winner-take-all game tonight at Progressive Field. The winner of this evening's game will face the Tampa Bay Rays on Monday for Game 1 of the American League Championship Series. I'm Rob Martier.
6: I'm Al Griffith with this quick check on the stories trending right now on WBZ News Radio 1030. The Norfolk County DA's office investigating a fatal officer-involved shooting in Stoughton early Saturday morning. It happened on Monk Street and involved a vehicle. One individual is dead. More information will be provided as becomes available. Alleged thieves robbed restaurants in Beverly. Here's WBZ's Jared Brosnan.
7: Beverly police say they arrested three people accused of stealing cooking oil from local businesses. Officers responded to the Anchor Pub and Grill on Cabot Street Saturday morning after a report of someone stealing used cooking oil from a storage container. Police say they arrived to find an 18-year-old, a 17-year-old, and a 16-year-old handling a large hose beside a rental van, which allegedly contained a pump and three large storage tanks. Investigators believe the suspects also removed oil at the neighboring restaurant Beverly House of Pizza. All three suspects were arrested and are facing several charges, including two counts of larceny.
6: I'm Al Griffith.
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3: 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The last time this happened was 2000, at the peak of the dot-com bubble. 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

0: The attacker, the co-pilot who attacked the captain, he underwent Islamist radical indoctrination.
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3: 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And so is his very popular countdown. T-minus 29 days until Election Day.

0: 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More behind-the-scenes information on breaking news and more bold, inspired solutions for America. Coming up next, our final news roundup and information overload hour.
1: All right, news roundup and information overload hour. If you want to be a part of the program, it's 800-941-SEAN. If you would like to join us, I mean, it's hard for good people to wrap their minds around madness, but, you know, it is true. The radical left wants to take over. The radical left has their stated agenda. They want to defund, dismantle, defund police departments, abolish prisons, and every other insane idea on top of it. We have been warning you that this is what is on the ballot in just 29 short days. What we're beginning to see, and it's not just this election cycle, we've seen it now in past cycles, is the big money Democrats have been putting a fortune into attorneys general races, and they're doing so for one reason. They want to control the criminal justice system. And I've always said, if you pay attention to what the Democratic Party has done historically, they've never been as transparent as they're being now and putting up their stated reality and their stated agenda. That's kind of been the direction they've been moving now for decades. But they would hide a little bit more of what they really believed. But now they're being a little bit more bold. And that means abolish prisons, abolish police, no bail, et cetera, et cetera. I don't know what our towns and cities will be like if we ever do something this stupid. I mean, we get glimpses of it when you have, you know, these blue state, blue city mayors and leaders and attorneys generals that are absolutely so soft on crime, it makes it more dangerous. You know, if I see one more interview, one more angel family, I saw one this morning, I wanted to cry watching it. I'm just so sick and tired of seeing this. And we have laws on the books for a reason, and we need good attorneys generals that believe in the Constitution and the rule of law and enforcing the laws of the land. Now, Bob Fioretti is going to join us in a second. He's the candidate for attorney general in Illinois. It's going to be a hard state for anybody with common sense to win. Bob Fioretti, thank you, sir, for being with us. What's going on? Glad you could join us.
2: Yeah, thank you for having me on the show. It's going good. I have to tell you, I am running, and I'm running up and down. This is a big state. At the end of the state, I believe you're almost closer to New Orleans than you are to the city of Chicago, so you can envision how big this state is. And Chicago is a great city, and we do have a great state and a lot of good people, but a lot of them are moving out because of high crime, high property taxes, a governor who wants to run for president instead on a very leftist radical agenda. And here we are, the citizens are stuck, and those that are stuck here don't want to move, but we keep hearing more and more people leaving the state because of this weekend alone in the city of Chicago, we had 18 people shot, 2 fatally, and overall, we've had over 1,500 people shot in the city of Chicago this year alone, and 337 homicides. Those numbers chill people from coming in from the suburbs participate in things here in the city of Chicago. I hear it all the time, and it's not encouraging for people who want to work here or people who want to live here, and it becomes a problem.
1: Well, I'll give you an example. I'm gonna do a podcast with Rahm Emanuel later. He was the mayor in Chicago in your state from 2011 to 2019. He was mayor for, you know, that long a period of time. If you look at all homicides when he was mayor, it was 4,375, 3,808 by gunshot, 567 by other means. The total number of people shot, 23,917. Now, during a number of those years, Barack Obama was president. Barack Obama's from Chicago. And I'm just curious, how come they can never fix it? And it was not, it's not like something that he did inherit a problem, but then the problem got exponentially worse by the fifth year that he was the mayor of Chicago. And, you know, I've been scrolling the names of people in your state that have been shot and killed. You can predict almost with pinpoint accuracy how many people be shot and killed in Chicago every weekend. And we don't know their names, and we don't seem to really care, and nobody ever seems to pay attention, and the problem never gets resolved.
2: Well, Sean, I served 4 years as an alderman under Rahm, 4 years under Daley, 4 years under Rahm. And I have to tell you, whenever I brought up the issue of those that are, the violence in the streets of the city of Chicago and those that were being killed, my colleagues on the council, all other 49 of them, would say, Bob, you're the only one that can speak out. I said, well, what are you doing sitting in this chair? I heard it more often than not. I would go to black churches primarily on the south and west sides, and I'd say, you know who's who has the guns. You know who's creating the violence in our communities. And about anywhere from a 25% to a third, their heads would go up and down. They know who it, but the question is, they're so entrenched on what happens that everybody is benefiting from it. And people, you know, in the suburbs, we have 135 municipalities here in Cook County alone. And a lot of the suburban people think, oh, it's no big deal. Don't worry about it. You know, it doesn't affect me. Well, the problem is they all pay. It's about for somebody being in emergency room with a gunshot wound, it's about $50,000 for the first half hour. So everybody pays here in the state of Illinois. And so they realize it, and then they have to get moving on what's happening. We can stop it if we had a strong attorney general. You know, this whole cashless bail thing, the abolished prisons, the no police, actually started here when George Soros forced the money into and elected Kim Fox, the attorney general of this state. If we would have had a strong attorney general instead of the weak ones that we had, this all could have stopped. And it's time to start looking back on what happened here. But we need somebody who can stand up against the violence that we see. And my race is in particular because the attorney general is more powerful than the governor. He controls, he can review and approve or deny contracts. He has the ability to be involved in all the election law and all the criminal cases that are going on in this state. So and to stop all of the lawsuits that are going, that Illinois has joined in and stopped against President Trump. We're now approaching 60 if we haven't gotten over that, and we're spending millions of dollars because the Democratic elite who run this state believe only in one thing, on how to run. Let's stop Trump and they're going to get elected. Well, they're in for a surprise, and I'm going to tell you that.
1: Well, I hope so. If people want to get in touch with you, Bob, how do they do it?
2: 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And I'm going to continue the fight that we've had and continue making sure that the people of this city and state are adequately represented, and the people are out there knowing that we have safe streets, that we have strong communities, and that we have thriving businesses. And the only way to do that now is by electing me as their attorney general. Go to BobForIllinois.com. And Sean, I want to appreciate being on your show.
1: I don't like what's happening with this targeting of attorneys generals. There's the method to their madness. They want the chaos, knowing that they will gain power in the process. Bob, appreciate it. Thank you, sir. We're going to watch it closely and hope for a miracle in Illinois. 800-941-SEAN is our number. You want to be a part of the program. Alabama, Tommy, next. Sean Hannity Show. What's up, Tommy? How are you?
3: Hey, Sean. I followed you for a long time. You talked to me about Obama before he even got into office, and it really piqued my interest in politics. But I grew up in...
1: By the way, was there anything I was wrong about Obama?
3: You were so dead on right. I mean, it was... like you are a fortune teller.
1: Well, I'm a fortune teller in 29 days, and if these lunatics get in office, it's not going to be good. I'm not going anywhere. You know, win, lose, or draw, I'm fighting. I'm going to stay in the fight. However, there's a lot at stake that we can prevent a lot of misery, and, you know, we could stop the shredding of our Constitution if we take this seriously enough. But anyway, go ahead.
3: Absolutely. Well, I grew up in the 60s, and communism was our number, it was enemy number one, because it wasn't too far removed from World War II, and I was born in 1955. But what people need to understand is these polls are so flawed and so skewed. We've seen this in the underperforming of Democrats in a lot of these recent elections, as much as like 20 points and one for the governor of, I forgot which that one was, but they're designed to discourage conservatives and Christians and Republican voters, not so they won't get out and vote. And the number one issue of winning and losing is people getting out to vote. If just 50% of the Christians listening to this program and telling other Christians to vote, that their vote means something, we will win. That's the
1: bottom. If everybody, I can promise you this mathematically, because in midterms, historically, you're looking at 20-25% lower turnout. If everybody that voted in 24 shows up and votes, if everybody in this radio audience shows up and votes, we're not going to lose. We will shock the world. And you can't listen to these polls. You're absolutely right. They wreak havoc on people's psychology heading into important elections. It's done by design. Don't believe them and assume that your vote will be the deciding vote for your elections.
3: Absolutely. Well, you know,
1: now, it's the best I can do, but I'm trying to get people motivated to do it.
3: Absolutely. It's a shame that young people have no idea the horrors of communism. They weren't taught civics in school, and they've just been brainwashed basically by the mainstream media, Hollywood, et cetera. But if they only knew what we fought for and go back and look at communist China with Mao and Stalin and the Soviet Union, they killed over 150 million of their own citizens, many who helped them get into power. As soon as they got into power, they got rid of all the intellectuals and all the lefties and the artsy people. And those are the people that are supporting Mandami and El Sayed and people like this that will turn around. And once they take power, they'll be the first. They'll be targeted. That's why
1: I'm telling people, you know. And I think you just told them in a very firm way. Tommy, appreciate it, man. Thank you. All right, quick break. Right back. More of your calls coming up. Here's our toll-free number. It's 800-941-SEAN if you want to be a part of the program.
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1: On October 7, 2023, Israeli firefighter Danny faced a nightmare no parent should ever have to endure. As terrorists attacked his community, he and his wife sheltered in their safe room. Only yards away, his daughter and son-in-law, they were trapped inside their home as it burned down during these horrific attacks that day. There was nothing that he could do to save them, nothing. In the midst of this unimaginable grief, Danny stepped forward to help evacuate survivors and care for this shattered community. And today he continues helping rebuilding. His story does remind us, behind every headline is a family. This is why thousands of churches all across America are joining the Flags for Fellowship movement started by the International Fellowship of Christians and Jews. And each flag planted as part of this powerful movement is honoring a life that was lost. Learn how you, your church, your community can help make a difference. Go to their website, joinfof.org. 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
4: The midterm elections are heating up. Congressional control and President Trump's agenda hang in the balance. Every headline has the potential to shift the odds. According to Kalshi's new midterms hub, Democrats have a 62% chance to control the Senate. 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

0: 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Janice in my free state of Florida. Janice, how are you? Glad you called.
1: Hey, Sean, how are you?
0: I'm good. What's going on?
1: Yes, I am in the free state of Florida. I left California 4 years ago. Couldn't take it no more. So my beautiful house, and I moved to Florida for common sense. I try to inform people as much as I possibly can. This is not time for emotional voting. It is time for you to take a stand and do not sell out our country. You want to spite your nose or cut your nose to spite your face because you have an issue with the Iran. I don't call it a war. I call it a butt kicking and a wake up call for Iran. And at the end of the day, it should have been done a long time ago. I stand with my president 1000%. I am an African American woman who has voted for Trump all three times, and I wish I could vote for him again.
0: Well, in a way, you can, because his agenda, if Democrats get control of either the House or Senate, or God forbid, both houses, it is going to stop a large part of his agenda. He'll fight them. He'll fight hard. We'll fight with him. We're not, you know, I'm not saying that if I lose elections like Democrats, oh, I'm leaving the country. No, I'm going to stand my ground and I'm going to fight. But it'll be much, much harder, and progress will stop. And it'll be never-ending investigations, and it'll be the strongest push towards communism, socialism, statism, whatever ism you want to put a name on it, it's going to happen. And we can prevent it. You still have time. This election is in 29 days. What do you want to hear when the words Fox News projects comes out of Brett or Martha's mouth? 800-941-SHAWN if you want to be a part of the program. 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
0: Now, on this 25th anniversary year of 9/11, our friends at the Tunnel to Towers Foundation honor the heroes like New York City Police Department Detective Eric Michael Calleja. Calleja dreamed of being a police officer and fulfilled that dream by joining the NYPD in 1994. Now, he worked his way up to the rank of detective, and he answered the call after September 11th, serving at Ground Zero in the many months that followed. In 2022, sadly, he was diagnosed with multiple cancers tied to his heroic service. 5 months later, he sadly passed away. He is survived by his wife, Marilyn, and his two children. Because in the Tunnel to Towers Foundation, they were able to pay off the mortgage on the family home through their Fallen First Responder Home Program. 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
4: 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An adult and two juveniles from Worcester were arrested Saturday morning in Beverly and charged with stealing used cooking oil from two Cabot Street businesses. The three suspects are facing multiple charges, including larceny. The Norfolk County DA's office investigating a fatal officer-involved shooting in Stoughton early on Saturday morning. It happened on Monk Street and involved a vehicle. One individual is dead. And a man in Fall River facing charges after police say he walked into the Espirito Santo school on Friday afternoon at around 1:30. A faculty member confronted the man and escorted him out of the building. A lock on the school door was later found to be broken. Authorities say the suspect was taken to a hospital where he was said to be experiencing a mental health crisis. He's being charged with unauthorized entry into a school. I'm Al Griffith.
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0: 25 now till the top of the hour, 800-941-SEAN, if you want to be a part of the program. We now are nearly at the third anniversary, October 7, 2023, and Israel that day lost, based on their population size versus ours, the equivalent of 40,000 Americans in a day. Whatever you can do to help this incredible effort, humanitarian effort, is so greatly needed and much, much appreciated. We talked about this a little bit at the top of this hour, and it's, I don't know why there is a target on the back of attorneys generals all around, local and state, people running for office, and you have all of these millions and tens of millions of dollars being poured into these races. This is not a new phenomenon. This has been happening a lot. And, you know, years ago, I got to meet somebody that has remained a friend to this day. He's a great guy and ran for attorney general of the state of North Carolina, only lost by like 12,000 votes. Ugh. And he's been the attorney general for Winston-Salem for how many years, Jim O'Neill, have you been now the attorney general there?
14: Well, I've been the district attorney here in Winston-Salem for
0: DA.
14: Years, yep. And I've been in the office for about 30 years.
0: I mean, he's so loved in the community, so massive controversy has broken out. And you would think, well, what's the controversy, Hannity? What did Mr. O'Neill do? Nothing. He got the endorsement of a sheriff in the area, and the sheriff's name is Bob, I believe it's Kimbrough. Is that how you say his last name?
14: Yes, sir. Bobby Kimbrough, Sheriff Bobby Kimbrough.
0: Okay, Bobby Kimbrough is an African-American. He's a Democrat, and he's worked with and knows Jim O'Neill, knows him to be fair, knows that he believes also in law and order, but also, you know, he's somebody that, look, every prosecutor, every DA, they have what's called prosecutorial discretion. And when he made this comment, it's like all of a sudden the Democrats in North Carolina lost their minds because he knows the person. And Jim O'Neill's not running as a Republican, as a conservative, as a liberal, as a Democrat. No, he's running because he wants to keep his community in Winston-Salem, North Carolina, safe and secure, the streets safe and secure. Law and order is a prerequisite for the pursuit of happiness. So what's been going on there? I read that this has like become a massive issue and Democrats are thinking about kicking him out of the party because he's endorsing you because you've done a great job.
14: Yeah. So first of all, thanks for having me on, Sean. And there's probably 1,000 law enforcement officers that are not responding to calls right now that are listening in on this interview because I promised them that I would thank you for always having the backs of law enforcement. When the times were tough and the chips were down and people were calling for defund the police, you stood by them. You never wavered in your support. And you were
0: I never will.
14: But you were one of the few people that had the platform and had the voice, and you stood up for them. And I can't tell you, talk about these firemen and people forget about these guys and the women that go out and do these tough jobs day in and day out, and people just expect it. But you hold them in a different regard, a different light, and I'm so grateful to you. They are so grateful that you've always had their back.
0: So we've got this DSA group, the Democratic Socialists of America, and they have their platform. And they want to abolish prisons and abolish police and abolish bail. If that happens, does that not make our cities and our towns like Winston-Salem less safe, less secure? Doesn't it make it more dangerous for every law-abiding person in these cities, in these towns? Because that's what's happening.
14: Well, it would be total chaos. And it's sort of like people forget this moment and this movement once upon a time that was called defund the police. And when you were talking about defund the police, you're talking about the people that keep you safe. And the first thing that anybody that's critical of law enforcement does when their house is getting broken into in the middle of the night is they call 911. Which always amazes me that you want to defund the very people that are coming to your rescue when people are trying to break into your home at night. It's really an insane approach. And here in Winston-Salem, as you mentioned, I'm a Republican. The sheriff here is a Democrat, and we work together because criminal investigations and prosecutions require trust and communication. Now, we don't have to agree on every political issue, but the one issue we have to agree on is that people have to be safe. We have to keep people safe. And here in Winston-Salem, you know, our homicides are down 49% Robberies are down 22%. And it's amazing to me that a man would stand up and say, I want to work with the guy who knows how to keep people safe, who knows how to keep this community safe where I grew up. And he is being excoriated for that. And he is being trashed online and in the newspaper. And it's sick. It's really sickening.
0: Is there anything we could do to help the sheriff out? Because all he's done is put his life on the line for the people in Winston-Salem to make them more safe and more secure and work with you. I mean, because you guys are working on things like, well, is this somebody that deserves a severe, you know, sentence because they're incorrigible and they're repeat offenders? Or is this somebody that maybe with the right amount of, you know, care can be rehabilitated? Because I know both things are important to you, and my understanding is both things are important to the sheriff.
14: Absolutely. You know, we know how to be merciful, and we also know when we have to drop the hammer. We had here recently in Winston-Salem the largest fentanyl bust in the state of North Carolina ever in history, made by his office and my office together. The largest fentanyl bust. And you know, and your listeners know, that the smallest drop of fentanyl can basically wipe out an entire office building. These are the kind of cases that he and I work together. We recently had a lady here in Winston-Salem we charged who was involved in the mosque killing and what was soon to be the temple killing out in California. But it was also planned here in Winston-Salem. When that started, the sheriff picked up the phone and called me and said, we got to move, we got to go quick, and we got to do something because we got a problem. That's what people expect out of their sheriff and out of their DA. They don't care what party affiliation they are. What they care about is, are you working together? Are you doing things to keep us safe? Are you doing things to keep our children safe? Winston-Salem is a safe place to live. It's a great place to live. And it's the kind of place that people come and move in to from other places, you know, whether they're from up north, as you and I started out originally, and we moved to better places. That's what's going on here in Winston-Salem. And we're working together. He doesn't deserve to be excoriated and abused the way he has because he's supporting the better candidate.
0: Well, I mean, that's the sad part of it, because you're working towards a common goal. And the common goal is law and order and safety and security and justice also. But what's bothering me the most is that DAs like yourself, attorneys generals around the country, there's an inundation of money to harm and to hurt and to get people that believe in justice and law and order to cause them to lose, so that it's kind of a backdoor way of implementing the DSA agenda. That part bothers me the most.
14: And it should bother all of your listeners, too. The fact that we're coming into an election season here next month, less than 30 days to go, and you hear that people are not fired up to get to the polls. If people don't get fired up to the polls and go to the polls, our world is going to change in ways that people are going to regret sitting home and not going to the ballot boxes in November. People need to get motivated. People need to get energized, and they need to get out there because the impacts are going to be real and elections are going to have consequences.
0: You know, this is one of the rare examples of people that may be part of different parties. And you have the sheriff, a Democrat, you're a Republican, and working together for the good of the community, as evidenced by those incredible statistics you mentioned, 49% decrease in homicide and all these other crimes. Jim, we appreciate you. We're glad. It's just refreshing to see this. And it just stood out to me as like, wow, this is a rare example of bipartisanship for the benefit of people. And I just wish both of you the best of luck. And I know this is an important race that you're in.
14: Yes, sir. It sure is. I appreciate you giving me a couple of minutes here. And I hope that people will check out my website, JimO'Neill4NC.com, JimO'Neill4NC.com. Sean, you're the best. Please keep supporting our men and women in blue.
0: Never have to question that ever. Appreciate you. 800-941-SEAN, our number if you want to be a part of the program as we continue this Monday.
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0: 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Big time, AJ, Houston, Texas. What's going on, baby? How are you?
1: Big time, Sean Hannity. How you doing, baby?
0: I'm good. What's going on? I miss you.
1: Oh, man, I'm just baking and baking, working and going on and getting ready to get fired up for this election. And everybody need to get ready. I'm going to be on there. I'm going to be on my fingertips typing like a bad habit. Get everybody out.
0: I need you to lead the effort in the great state of Texas. God bless Texas, against this weirdo telefreako.
1: I know, right? Hey, what's this I hear, Letitia James? You know, by the way, we going to shake and bake Texas. So don't worry about it, Sean. We going to shake and bake it, and it's going to be a landslide again.
0: Well, if you listen to the corrupt media, oh, no, they think this is a lock. Telefrico is going to win. God help Texas if this idiot wins.
1: Oh, that's another. I think we smarter than that. We better be, Sean. That's all I got to say.
0: It's not. I don't know people in Texas that believe in six genders or a welcome mat at the border or biological men playing women's sports and a vegan campaign in a cattle state and no oil in an oil state. This guy and biological men, women's sport, all this madness. That's not Texas to me.
1: How did he even get on the ballot with that thought of Texas? That ain't Texas. Come on, man.
0: It was either him or Jasmine Crockett. I was fine with either.
1: Oh, my God. And Letitia James getting ready to do this college thing. She attorney.
0: Oh, the Cornell thing. Well, I think she's a little biased, don't you?
1: I think so, too, Sean. And I think that's the wrong person for that job. I really do. To even be against, you know, to try to look in on something like what happened there. And I'm like, what's going on? We had people fighting at the colleges, messing up homecomings and doing all kinds of stuff. What is that about?
0: You know, you're asking the wrong guy. I don't know. I have a lot of answers to a lot of stuff big time. Not this time. I don't know. I'm just worried that there's too much crazy in this country right now. There's too much insanity. And by the way, you're seeing it up close and personal in Texas with, you know, six gender telefrico.
1: That's all right. Like Paul Harvey used to say, it's coming to and you ain't seen.
0: 29 days out of this election, big time. We can shock the world. Can you imagine? If you hear the words, Fox News can now project that the Republicans will maintain the control of the House and of the U.S. Senate. Can you? They're gonna freak out. They're gonna bubble and fizz like Alka-Seltzer in water. They're all gonna want to move to Ireland and live with Rosie. Big time. I got to roll, man. We love you. I'm counting on you. Beat Telefrico. All right, that's going to wrap things up for today. We got a great Hannity tonight, 9 Eastern on the Fox News Channel. Rambo Deadfish Emanuel looks like he wants to run for president for the Democrats in 28. We will have him on tonight. Martha McCallum, spent time with Abdul El Sayed. We'll play the highlights and get her personal reaction to that interview. Sarah Carter gave us special access to these drug dens around the country. She, as drug czar, is going to. We'll have all of that. The Cornell 7. We have Nancy Grace is going to weigh in on that. Reince Priebus, Emily Campagna. Set your DVR. Hannity tonight, 9 Eastern. Got a great show. Set your DVR. We'll see you then. We'll be back here tomorrow. Thank you for making this show possible. Hey, there's still a lot more ahead on the best of the Sean Hannity Show. Stay tuned for more right after news on this station. I believe every single individual has a calling, something that God gives you, a talent, a passion, an ability. 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
8: Hey, everybody. Joe Shortsleeve here along with Kim Kerrigan. We are the co-hosts, of course, of the New England Business Report. That is, of course, heard right here on Sunday mornings at 8 a.m. And Kim, you get to talk about Christmas shopping, right?
9: Oh, my favorite subject, let me tell you. And we're going to be talking about it come this Sunday. There is a new report out there.

0: loud blast was heard today. Saudi officials now confirm a dozen people are dead and over 300 injured. A senior Houthi official says the attack on the airport was in retaliation to recent Saudi airstrikes on civilian targets in Yemen. President Trump is calling for new leadership in Kyiv after Ukrainian President Volodymyr Zelensky warned the United States' fuel deal with Moscow will prolong the war with Russia. President Trump had a suggestion for the Ukrainian people before departing to a GOP rally in Tennessee.
1: I suggest they get a new leader who can make a deal, because he could have made many deals that for some reason he never does. And let me go a step further. If I were president, you wouldn't have ever had that war. That war would have never started.
0: On Friday, Trump announced Russia will supply over 300,000 tons of diesel fuel to the American and global marketplace. 9 people are dead, including children, following a mass shooting in Erie, Pennsylvania. Jennifer Paulsoni reports.
2: Authorities say a gunman fired shots outside a home on Perry Street around 5 in the evening Friday, leaving 2 women dead outside. The gunman then headed inside, a standoff ensuing with Erie police and SWAT teams, with more shots fired inside the home. Once police moved in, they found the bodies of 7 people, including children and the gunman, who appeared to die from a self-inflicted gunshot wound. Erie Police Chief Rick Laura describing the incident as one of the worst crime scenes he's ever seen in almost 30 years in law enforcement. I'm Jennifer Paulsoni.
0: College football rolls along with a top 10 team escaping an upset and look for big changes in the top 25. Seventh-ranked Indiana beat a scrappy Nebraska team 20-17 in Lincoln. Number 3, Notre Dame beat up Stanford 58-7. I'm Rob Martier.
3: I'm Al Griffith with this quick check on the stories trending right now on WBZ News Radio 1030. The Norfolk County DA's office investigating a fatal officer-involved shooting in Stoughton early Saturday morning. It happened on Monk Street and involved a vehicle. One individual is dead. More information will be provided as becomes available. Alleged thieves robbed restaurants in Beverly. Here's WBZ's Jared Brosnan.
4: Beverly police say they arrested 3 people accused of stealing cooking oil from local businesses. Officers responded to the Anchor Pub and Grill on Cabot Street Saturday morning after a report of someone stealing used cooking oil from a storage container. Police say they arrived to find an 18-year-old, a 17-year-old, and a 16-year-old handling a large hose beside a rental van, which allegedly contained a pump and 3 large storage tanks. Investigators believe the suspects also removed oil at the neighboring restaurant Beverly House of Pizza. All 3 suspects were arrested and are facing several charges, including 2 counts of larceny.
3: I'm Al Griffith.
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6: All right, news roundup and information overload hour. 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You want to be a part of the program. It's 800-941-SEAN if you want to join us. It is so beyond frustrating to me that here we are. It is the third anniversary of these vile, violent, vicious attacks that took place in Israel on October 7th, 2023. It's 3 years now. And, you know, it's even more, I can't even fully comprehend the rise of anti-Semitism and the lashing out at Israel, especially when you put it in perspective, and the perspective that I always put it in, if you look at it at the through the prism of the very small population in Israel, under 9 million people, compared to the U.S., 360 plus million people, you look at what happened that day, over 1,200 dead, et cetera, et cetera. It's the equivalent of 40,000 Americans dead in a day. I mean, that should be alarming and shocking. And I like to ask people, well, what would you expect your government to do if 40,000 Americans were slaughtered in a day? And, you know, untold numbers of people were also kidnapped and raped and beheaded, including young children. What would you want your country to do? And this was done by the terrorist group Hamas. And it is beyond alarming that we have Democratic candidates out there, the anti-Semitic wing of the Democratic Party. They don't hide their anti-Semitism, but we've seen anti-Semitism grow across the globe. We've seen it in the halls of Congress. We watched it and witnessed it on college campuses. We even hear it on the airwaves with certain bigoted people that I'd never want anything to do with. And, you know, if you're in Israel, I keep telling you, you better understand that the one person in your country that has the moral clarity to deal with this evil in our time, and he's been a great wartime prime minister, is Prime Minister Benjamin Netanyahu. And I've been friends with him for 30 years. And he said this. He said Hamas, which in their charter calls for the destruction of Israel, should be treated exactly the way ISIS was treated. Donald Trump wiped out the ISIS caliphate. He didn't get a lot of credit for it, but he did it in his first term. And Netanyahu said they should be, you know, spit out from the community of nations. He's not wrong. Here's what he said.
7: Hamas is ISIS. And just as ISIS was crushed, so too will Hamas be crushed. And Hamas should be treated exactly the way ISIS was treated. They should be spit out from the community of nations. No leader should meet them. No country should harbor them. And those that do should be sanctioned. Tony, my friend, I say to you, I say to all of us, there will be many difficult days ahead. But I have no doubt that the forces of civilization will win.
6: Then the prime minister further goes on to say the future of our civilization is at stake. He's not overstating the fact. Listen.
8: In 1944, the Royal Air Force bombed the Gestapo headquarters in Copenhagen. It's a perfectly legitimate target. But the British pilots missed. And instead of the Gestapo headquarters, they hit a children's hospital nearby. And I think 84 children were hardly burned to death. That is not a war crime. That is not something you blame Britain for doing. That was a legitimate act of war with tragic consequences that accompany
9: such legitimate actions. And you didn't tell the Allies, don't stamp out Nazism because of such tragic consequences. They went to the end because they knew that the future of our civilization was at stake. Well, I'm telling you right now that the future of our civilization is at stake. We have to win this war. We'll do it by minimizing civilian casualties. And may we succeed.
6: Now, except for those of us that have common sense in the media, you know, you got people over at, for example, MSDNC, actually the hosts of shows blaming Israel and defending Hamas after these brutal terrorist attacks. Again, 40,000 dead Americans in a day, that would be the moral equivalent based on population size. What would you want your government to do? Listen.
10: What we're seeing today are very deadly consequences of failed policies, failure on the American administration's part to change course, to take a different course of action with how it deals with the Palestinians and the Israelis, failure on Israel's part.
11: We've had a lot of statements from Americans, mostly Republicans this morning, but some Democrats who it's a bit boilerplate. It's a Israel is our greatest ally, the only democracy in the Middle East, our strongest ally. We must stand with Israel. There's no nuance or recognition of anything that has been going on.
12: And it's basically like living, Alex, in an open air prison. That is the context. It is so important for us to remember when we talk about Gaza as some kind of, you know, strange, faraway place, people shouting with guns. It's actually a real place with real people, families, and they're living in horrific conditions.
6: All right, joining us now, she has been an incredible humanitarian, an incredible partner to the show. We're proud to partner with our friends at the IFCJ, the International Fellowship of Christians and Jews, and that is Yael Eckstein. Here we are 3 years later. I mean, it's hard to imagine that this happened. And yet there it resulted in something that I never would have anticipated, and that is the rise of anti-Semitism, which is basically blaming the victim. How do you what are your observations about the rise of anti-Semitism in light of the fact that Israel was a victim of terrorism here?
13: Well, first of all, Sean, thank you so much for having me on and for being such a voice of moral clarity for America, for the world. It's been 3 years, but today definitely still feels sad. And the attacks of October 7th are still very raw. As I was walking around Israel today, everyone has red and puffy eyes. Everyone is mourning somebody, because in this tiny country of 7.5 million Jews, when there's 1,200 people killed, those are all of our children, parents, grandparents, friends. And when we see the rise of anti-Semitism, the truth is that's not new. You look at what's happened throughout history, Nazism and communism. You can go all the way back to the scriptures, to wicked Haman and Amalek. Anti-Semitism, unfortunately, is thing new. As Barry Weiss said, what we realized after October 7th is that the Jewish people's vacation from history has ended. But we at the fellowship look for something different. Within the dark, we look for the light. And so we started a program, Flags of Fellowship, that we called on churches around the world, the silenced majority of Christians who love Israel, to plant 1,200 Israeli flags to show their solidarity in a spiritual way, not a political way, with Israel around this time of mourning. And the results and the feedback was unprecedented. We have over 4,500 churches in 13 countries around the world, including the UAE, including South Africa, every state in America that's planted 1,200 Israeli flags, and that equals over 5 million Israeli flags that are waving on church grounds this week. So within the darkness, we are seeing light, and that, I think, is what is new on the backdrop of anti-Semitism that's rising around the world.
6: All right, more with Yael Eckstein of the International Fellowship of Christians and Jews on the other side. Then your call's coming up, 800-941-SEAN, if you want to join us. You know, the founders of this great country wrote the Fourth Amendment to protect you, to protect all of us for that reason, for unreasonable searches and seizures. Your papers, your home, your business, it should be off limits, right? Look, the Fourth Amendment, this is what it means. Now, the saddest part is you have these data brokers and these people search sites that are out there, and they will sell for $2. $2. Let's see, some weirdo pervert finds a name online, and they want to find out about an individual they know nothing about. Well, they go to one of these people search sites, or they go to one of these data brokers, and they can find out where they live, what their cell phone number is, incogni.com/Sean, because understand this, they can't sell that which they can't find. We'll continue.
4: 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Keeping an eye on Chuck and Nancy and their minions. Sean Hannity.
6: On October 7, 2023, Israeli firefighter Danny faced a nightmare no parent should ever have to endure. As terrorists attacked his community, he and his wife sheltered in their safe room. Only yards away, his daughter and son-in-law, they were trapped inside their home as it burned down during these horrific attacks that day. There was nothing that he could do to save them, nothing. In the midst of this unimaginable grief, Danny stepped forward to help evacuate survivors and care for this shattered community. And today he continues helping rebuilding. His story does remind us, behind every headline is a family. This is why thousands of churches all across America are joining the Flags for Fellowship movement started by the International Fellowship of Christians and Jews. And each flag planted as part of this powerful movement is honoring a life that was lost. Learn how you, your church, your community can help make a difference. Go to their website, joinfof.org. That's joinfof.org.
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0: All right, our final moments with Yael Eckstein. She is the head of the International Fellowship of Christians and Jews, this being the third anniversary of October the 7th, 2023. So we have Zoran, Marxist Kami Mamdani, put up a post on X today, and it starts out fine. This day is profoundly painful for so many New Yorkers. It marks 3 years since the horrific war crimes of October the 7th. On that day, Hamas killed more than 1,100, actually more than 1,200, Israelis, abducted 251 others. We grieve alongside our many friends and neighbors who still carry that unthinkable loss. Then he goes on with his predictable anti-Israel rant. The suffering did not begin or end that day. It instead continued through the Israeli government's devastating, ongoing genocide in Gaza, in which it has killed more than 74,000 Palestinians, including 21,000 children, and he goes on and on and on. And what's frustrating to me about all of this is we know a lot about Hamas. Monies that, and I've been to Israel many times, and I've been in the terror tunnels, and I've been to Sderot, and a border town with Gaza, and I have talked to many of the people there. But when I went to that town, you know, a number of years ago, by the time I got there, 10,000 rockets had been fired into one small border town in 10 years. This has been an ongoing threat for Israel forever. And I guess he would have Israel unilaterally surrender. That's not going to happen, especially under Prime Minister Netanyahu. It will never happen. And yet this keeps happening, that they try to create a moral equivalent when a country is defending itself. We know that they spent, you know, untold hundreds and hundreds and hundreds of millions of dollars on terror tunnels, a network of terror tunnels and ballistic missiles to kill Israelis that should have been spent on infrastructure and schools and hospitals. And many are trying to turn October 7th into this, what, international day of what, joyful celebration? I'm just having a hard time understanding the lack of moral clarity among so many.
1: Well, Sean, you have it exactly right. When you talk about your visits to Sderot, that's on the border of Gaza, and how that's just one of many towns that was under a constant rocket attack for over 15 years. In that city, Sderot, for example, the fellowship had to donate 6 bomb shelters to one children's park, because they can't have a park unless there are bomb shelters that are running distance within 15 seconds from each other. So in every area of the park, we had to put another bomb shelter. This was the reality that Israel was living with for so long, and hoping for peace and praying for peace. And October 7th showed us that, unfortunately, with the tunnels, with the education that's teaching the children to hate and to kill, we don't have a partner right now. And so what Israel has always done is cherished life, cherished peace, cherished hope. But we're in a war, not just Israel, America as well. It's a war of good versus evil and light versus darkness. And what so many Americans have realized is that it's time to listen to the terrorists themselves. When they say first they're going for the Saturday people, then the Sunday people, that means Christians are being targeted as well. When they say first they're going for the little Satan, which is Israel, and then they're going to go for the big Satan of America, people are waking up. In fact, the fellowship not only helps Jews in need and who are being persecuted, but in Syria, in Lebanon, we have projects to help persecuted Christians, where we deliver thousands of food packages, set up medical clinics for the persecuted Christians who are being targeted by the same enemies of Israel. And so every single person today needs to choose, what side do you stand on, and what reality are we going to build for our children and our grandchildren? What does that look like? Because it's in our hands, and time is running out.
0: Oh, time is running out, and I hope people are paying very close attention. This, you know, you see that even Western Europe didn't have enough moral clarity to stand with Israel and America defeating and preventing the Iranians from having nuclear weapons. It's unbelievable to me.
1: It's a threat to Europe just as much, if not more, than it's a threat to America and the entire free world. And yeah, they know that. I think what we need right now is prayer and bold action, and the fellowship will continue to give a voice to those silenced majority, the 300 million Christians around the world who pray for the peace of Jerusalem, who love Israel, who stand spiritually with Israel, who see God's prophecies coming to fruition in this land. And even if they're not given a platform on mainstream media, and even if the evil has a louder voice, the International Fellowship of Christians and Jews will stand together always with those silenced majority to feed the hungry, to clothe the naked, to shelter the poor, and to make sure that that one spark of light in this very dark world spreads and hopefully will take over the darkness.
0: I hope you go to the IFCJ website that they've set up. Join FOF, flagsoffellowship.org. That's join FOF.org today. Yael, thank you so much for being with us. We really appreciate your time and all the great work you're doing, all the humanitarian assistance you're providing. Thank you.
1: Thank you so much. God bless you.
0: God bless you. 800-941-SHAWN is our number. 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
4: I'm Al Griffith with this quick check on the stories trending right now on WBZ News Radio 1030. An adult and two juveniles from Worcester were arrested Saturday morning in Beverly and charged with stealing used cooking oil from two Cabot Street businesses. The three suspects are facing multiple charges, including larceny. The Norfolk County DA's office investigating a fatal officer-involved shooting in Stoughton early on Saturday morning. It happened on Monk Street and involved a vehicle. One individual is dead. And a man in Fall River facing charges after police say he walked into the Espirito Santo school on Friday afternoon at around 1:30. A faculty member confronted the man and escorted him out of the building. A lock on the school door was later found to be broken. Authorities say the suspect was taken to a hospital where he was said to be experiencing a mental health crisis. He's being charged with unauthorized entry into a school. I'm Al Griffith.
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0: One of the pivotal, most important states that is becoming very clear in this election is the great state of Alaska. I think everybody knows by now that I love the state of Alaska. I love people that live off the grid. I love, you know, life below zero, deadliest catch, all these people. I just admire people that are rugged individualists. I love the fact that Alaska has, they don't have a, not only do they not have a state income tax, but because they have such vast wealth in terms of natural resources, that every Alaska resident gets a check from the government based on, you know, the sales of their natural resources in any given year. I don't like Alaska's the way they have a voting system there. I don't like in the race for Senate that Dan Sullivan has to run against the phony Dan Sullivan. I don't like ranked choice voting that takes place there either. By all quote polls, not that I trust them, they have both the gubernatorial race and the senatorial race as a toss up, which concerns me. And I look at all that the president has done, you know, just in this recent term, less than 2 years for Alaska. He has opened up, you know, more areas for liquefied natural gas and oil and rare earth minerals and things like that. Now, the president is poised to announce $54 billion for Alaska in a liquefied natural gas investment plan, LNG. And anyway, there is a decades-long pursuit of a North Slope natural gas pipeline, and it now may be hitting the tipping point. And the president could announce as you know, as soon as today, I heard a plan directing approximately $54 billion from South Korea's Strategic Investment Fund towards Alaskan liquefied natural gas. That would be a huge benefit for the people of Alaska. And I know that our next guest, in fact, who's running for governor, supports this plan. I know that Dan Sullivan supports this plan as well. Joining us now is the Republican gubernatorial candidate, Bernadette Wilson, is with us. Bernadette, glad you could be with us. Thank you for joining us.
14: Hello. Thank you for having me today.
0: Okay. Tell us about this $54 billion plan. What would that do for the people of Alaska?
14: Yeah, $54 billion in a gas line that Alaska has been trying to build, a gas line that we've been talking about for 40 years. The president, once again, of course, stepping up for Alaska, delivering in a very big way. They say that construction is expected to start in January. Completion will be done in roughly 3 years and ready for exports in 5 years. You know, people look at Alaska and they know that we have this vast wealth of resources, oil, minerals. But what surprises a lot of people is to know that Alaska has one of the highest costs of energy in the country, because for so long, even though we have those resources, we've been completely locked up. The Biden administration issued more than 70 sanctions against Alaska. The Biden administration issued more sanctions against the state of Alaska than they did the country of Iran. It's driven the cost of energy up in Alaska. So this gas line that we have tried for 40 years to get online now is poised to be a huge driver in reducing the cost of energy for Alaska. The good paying jobs that it will bring in, thousands of good paying jobs it will bring that are desperately needed to the Alaska economy. And then, of course, it positions Alaska on the world economic stage to have the conversation that Alaska really and truly has the ability to power the rest of the country. We have the ability to be the front runner on the world stage when it comes to the conversation of oil. The country, the United States of America, does not need any foreign oil. You know, we talk about American oil on Alaskan soil. We're very proud of that here at home. We're very, very proud to have a president who has been so such a staunch defender of Alaska and really has gone to bat for this state. I mean, under this administration, we've seen record lease sales. The state of Alaska secured a 70-30 revenue split with the federal government. Historic. Congressman Begich very much led that effort. Of course, you know, you mentioned we've got Senator Sullivan there. So we've had this incredible trifecta going on in Alaska with Senator Sullivan, Congressman Begich, Governor Dunleavy, and then, of course, the president up at the top. Now you've got November 3rd looming. And the question really for Alaska is, keep this going. How do you make sure that this doesn't get screwed up? Because you take any piece of that puzzle away and the whole thing goes to hell.
0: Can you explain this ranked choice voting insanity that Alaska has? I don't understand it.
14: Yes. So we have an open primary system in August, regardless of political party. The top four move on to the general election. So when Alaskans go in to vote, they'll receive their ballot. It will have four names on it, not two. You'll have bubbles for your first, second, third, and fourth choice. If no candidate reaches 50% plus one, when we look at just the first choice of votes, then the candidate with the lowest amount of votes gets eliminated. For the people who voted for that candidate, the candidate that got eliminated, we will not now go back to those ballots and we will say, okay, who's your second choice? We will take those votes. We will recalculate them back in. And then we will ask ourselves, now does anybody get 50% plus one? We will keep going through that iteration of counting in these different, what we call rounds, until someone secures 50% plus one of the vote. It is disenfranchising to voters. To say that it is confusing is an understatement. It is a convoluted mess. Here at home on the ground, we are encouraging voters, repeal the mess, vote yes on November 3rd. Hopefully this is the last time that we have to go through this disaster of an election system.
0: So this is the one opportunity Alaskans will have to get rid of ranked choice voting.
14: Yes. You are correct. Once it goes to the people, we will see which direction this goes. Now, Sean, you'll remember Alaskans voted on this a couple years ago. It was millions and millions and millions of outside money very little, just a couple few hundred thousand on the conservative side to get rid of this. What was interesting is despite the huge disparity in finances, Alaskans voted to keep ranked choice voting, but it was only 700 votes. So we only needed to flip 350 votes. Out of those 350 votes that we needed to have, there were several people who said, well, I don't like ranked choice voting. I voted no. No, I don't like it. There was a lot of confusion. We had to really work this time to let people know you're voting yes to say no. So as if the system isn't confusing in and of itself, now the process to get rid of the system is also confusing.
0: Is that done by design in your view?
14: I think so, yes. I absolutely do. We all know that it's easier to get people to vote no. When you talk to people, if you like ranked choice voting, they instantly say no. It goes against the very grain of their being to say, I don't like ranked choice voting. Yes. Those two things just don't go together. It does. It creates a lot of confusion. It is not clear for voters. It was a struggle last time. I think there were so many people afterwards who said, how do we still have this? Everybody I know voted no. I was like, well, everybody should have voted yes. So I think we feel a little bit more optimistic this time. I'm optimistic. I hope that Alaskans do it. If they don't repeal it, then unfortunately, the hands of the incoming administration, the governor, are tied because it will have been done via ballot measure. So there's nothing that the governor could do about it in the immediate future. It could always go back to a ballot measure again, or after it sits for a couple years. I can tell you, Sean, under my administration, if this does not get repealed in November, we will wait out the clock. We will let it sit the time that it's got to sit, and then we will most certainly be introducing legislation to get rid of it.
0: And you'd be able to do it legislatively?
14: Yes, you can introduce legislation, but there is a waiting period once it's gone to the voters.
0: Got it. What about this fake Dan Sullivan? What are your thoughts on that?
14: Oh, the Dan J. Sullivan. You know, this is a direct effect of what has gone on with ranked choice voting. The Democrats knew that they could not be Dan S. Sullivan, the real Dan Sullivan, the Superman Sullivan. They knew that they could not beat him on merit. They know that he's delivered for Alaska. They know that he has been such, just has had such a huge impact, not just for the state, but for the country. They know that the power of the Senate, who has control of the Senate, rests right now with Alaska. They saw that ahead of time. They got incredibly sneaky, went and found, of course, the Dan J. Sullivan, who is a total phony, a complete fake. And they're hoping that if they can just peel off, you know, 2%, 3% of voters that are confused, that aren't paying attention to that middle initial, maybe they're not paying attention to the fact that under the real Dan, it will say incumbent. And so they're hoping that they will get just enough people confused that it will snatch that victory away from Dan Sullivan. And again, the only reason he's even on the ballot is because top four go on. Obviously, if we had a traditional primary and it was only top two, these antics would never have worked. But with ranked choice, you open up to all of this kind of malpractice, let's say. But it really shows you, for the Democrats who, you know, like to claim that, you know, Dan has done this and he's done that, and all the smear campaign that's going on, all of the lies that are going on, it really shows that even they know that's not true, because you wouldn't have needed a phony. You would have gone and you would have gone after Dan and his record, and you would have beat him on his own merit. They can't do it. They can't do it. They know that he's a critical piece of this puzzle. And so this is what they've resorted to. I will say this, though. I don't doubt that at the end of the day, Alaskans are going to see through it. They see what is happening. You know, we had the vice president here last week. That was earlier this week. That was Monday of this week that the vice president was here. President Donald Trump they made the announcement a little bit earlier today that the president will be here this coming Tuesday, October 13th, rallying for the senator. And so we are seeing a lot of people realize, oh my goodness, they're trying to dupe us. And I very much trust that Alaskans are not going to let that happen. We're not going to let control of the Senate fall to the Democrats. We're not going to let our governor's seat fall to the extreme Democrats. It will not happen on our watch.
0: Well, I really wish you the best. I think the people of Alaska will really benefit if you become their governor. And if Dan Sullivan remains a U.S. senator, the president has devoted a lot of time and attention to Alaska, I think more than any president in the modern era. And this $54 billion deal is just the latest example of how he believes in our nation's resources. I love the fact that you don't have an income tax. I love the fact that Alaska also, you know, gives checks to full-time residents that live there as a result of sharing in the natural resources of that great state of yours. A little cold for my taste. However, it's an incredibly beautiful place with really amazing people. And I am fascinated with the people that live in Alaska, that live off the grid, people on Deadliest Catch is one of my favorite shows. Life Below Zero, I love it all and admire the people up there a lot. And I'm hoping that they pay very close attention to your race and Dan Sullivan's race. Bernadette Wilson, we wish you the best. We appreciate you being with us.
14: Thank you. It's great to be with you.
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0: Now, on this 25th anniversary year of 9/11, our friends at the Tunnel to Towers Foundation honor the heroes like New York City Police Department Detective Eric Michael Calleja. Calleja dreamed of being a police officer and fulfilled that dream by joining the NYPD in 1994. Now, he worked his way up to the rank of detective, and he answered the call after September 11th, serving at Ground Zero in the many months that followed. In 2022, sadly, he was diagnosed with multiple cancers tied to his heroic service. 5 months later, he sadly passed away. He is survived by his wife, Marilyn, and his two children. Because in the Tunnel to Towers Foundation, they were able to pay off the mortgage on the family home through their Fallen First Responder Home Program. 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

0: right, to our busy phones we go. Pennsylvania, the Commonwealth. Boyd is on the Sean Hannity Show. Boyd, how are you? Glad you called, sir.
1: Hey, I'm doing good, Sean. Thanks for taking my call. I got a request from you. I need some help. I've got four younger girls that are voting age that I'm trying to convince to still vote Republican, but it's a hard task doing anymore since the cost of everything is going up, just like it was with Biden and everything, especially with the price of gas. I explained to them that, yes, it's because of the Iraq war and everything else, but they're having a hard time with it. I explained to them that everything is controlled, really, like through the Strait of Hormuz. It's controlling our oil and everything else.
0: Well, why is it that in blue states, the average cost of a gallon of gasoline is 34% higher? Ask them this. How is it that median household income is up to its highest level ever? How is it that minorities in America now have the lowest poverty rate in history? Because those are all facts. And explain, if Democrats are elected, how they think their Green New Deal is going to impact the amount of money they pay in taxes. Remember, Democrats want higher gas prices. Now, I just gave you the best arguments I can. And I will tell you this. Iran is coming to an end. The conflict will come to an end. When it does, gas prices will drop. All right. I hope that's helpful to you. All right, quick break. We'll come right back. We'll hit the phone some more. 800-941-SEAN if you want to be a part of the program as we continue.
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0: Hey, I've got an urgent warning for every hardworking American who's retired or close to retirement. 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
10: Cleanup and recovery efforts are underway across the southeast as remnants of Hurricane Isaias weaken and move further inland. The National Weather Service says the storm is now breaking apart over central Alabama. Four people have been killed, two in Florida, and two.

0: after being given two doses of a lethal injection drug at the prison. Her legal team also renewed their calls for Tennessee Governor Bill Lee to commute Pike's death sentence, pushing him to change the sentence to life in prison without parole. I'm Lisa Carton.
1: President Trump is urging his supporters in Tennessee to get out and vote in the midterms. Speaking at a rally in Clarksville today, Trump said Democrats want to burn down all that his administration has accomplished in his second term.
2: Take a look at your 401k and decide to vote, because under Biden, they were down 25%. Under Trump, they're up about 65%.
1: Trump was joined by U.S. Senator Marsha Blackburn, the Republican nominee for governor. College football rolls on today, and look for big changes in the top 25 after a huge upset. At the Cotton Bowl in Dallas, number one ranked Texas lost to Oklahoma 27-24. The Sooners outscored the Longhorns 17-7 in the fourth quarter, handing Texas their first loss of the season. Seventh-ranked Indiana beat Nebraska 20-17 in Lincoln. I'm Rob Martier.
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0: Okay, I'm going to pass along something right now that whenever you're talking to your family members, your friends, they're going to sit back and go, how did you get so smart?
1: Ooh.
0: How did you get so intelligent?
1: I like to be seem intelligent.
0: Okay, so let me set it up for you. You see, every time you log into your bank, you send an encrypted email, you buy something online, you type a password, something in a lobby at a company in San Francisco is helping to keep you safe.
1: A lobby?
0: Yes. It's kind of like this, not really a supercomputer. It's not a vault, and it's not a guy by the name of Steve. But something happens in this lobby of this San Francisco tech company that helps keep everything on the up when you are doing transactions on the internet.
1: Why the lobby?
0: Okay. So what is it? Now, you've got four options.
1: Four?
0: Okay. Is it A, static picked up from a radio tuned in between stations? Okay. Is it B, a chunk of radioactive rock with a Geiger counter on it?
1: That keeps my password secure?
0: Yes. Okay. Is it C, a wall of lava lamps, or D, a camera watching the fog roll over the Golden Gate Bridge? This is what I'm saying. I told you. This is a hard one. I can see you're straining. I see it in your forehead. It's all crinkling up.
1: Here's the thing. Do I answer yet?
0: No, don't answer yet.
1: All right. Because none of them. I want to just put this out there. All of them, dumb. No matter what the answer is. Is dumb.
0: It doesn't make sense. Okay. Well, you want to lock in your answer right now. And if you're listening, if you're watching us on YouTube, lock in your answer too. But what I would like you to do if you're on YouTube is to drop your answer in the comments at this very moment so that we know how smart you are. Okay. So let me go through it one more time.
1: All right.
0: Okay. A, static picked up from a radio. B, a chunk of radioactive rock. C, a wall of lava lamps.
1: So dumb.
0: Or D, a camera watching the fog roll over the Golden Gate Bridge.
1: None of these make sense.
0: Well, in a second.
1: All right.
0: But first, let's thank Consumer Cellular for helping to make this show possible. 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Okay, drum roll, please. What's your answer?
1: Because it's the most far-fetched. I'm going to go with the lava lamps. I have no reason why, but oh my God, am I right?
0: Yes.
1: What?
0: You are right. Yes. The same goopy lamps from that cousin's bedroom of yours is now helping protect the internet.
1: Explain.
0: Okay. The company is called Cloudflare, and it protects millions and millions of websites. Now, what happens is, you have to picture this. A camera snaps pictures of the wall, and every blob of wax in the lava lamp gets turned into numbers. You still are looking at me like you don't know what I'm talking about.
1: No. I understand. But why?
0: Every password and credit card number that you send online is locked with a secret code. So that code has to be truly random or else the bad guys and gals can guess it.
1: I understand. But why?
0: Computers are lousy because they operate by rules. Now, there's no rhyme or reason to the lava lamps, and that never makes the same shape twice. So that's why the answer is the lava lamp. Okay. Now, when people are actually walking by the lava lamps, it makes shadows, and that creates even more random numbers.
1: Okay. And see, we're looking at like 40 lava lamps on that wall.
0: There's 100.
1: Oh, so the picture doesn't even do it justice how many there are.
0: Okay. So the next time somebody says, hey, what's protecting the credit cards on the internet, you can say, it's a lava lamp.
1: You know how often that question comes up, too? I was just at the grocery store, and the lady's like, hey, you have any idea? And we were clueless. We had no idea. Now I know.
0: Now you can just say, it's groovy.
1: Oh, peace.
0: Oh, man. Why did the hippie go to the volcano?
1: I don't know. Why did the hippie head to the volcano?
0: To get himself a lava lamp.
1: Oh, gosh.
0: Yes, it's going to be an amazing show. You can just see right now. Can't you feel it? Can't you feel the energy in the air?
1: Can't get any worse.
0: It's the Kim Komando Show because, after all, I'm America's beloved digital goddess, Kim Komando, here with you once again with the biggest, the brightest, the best, the award-winning show about all things digital. And joining me, of course, is Andrew Babinski. Now, you are going to be using this, I know, moving forward.
1: I'm going to say a 0.8% chance I'll ever repeat that story.
0: Now, here's what's going to happen.
1: Because when I tell it to people, they're going to have 34 follow-up questions because it doesn't make any sense.
0: Now, you're going to be the one guy who's watching Jeopardy, and it's going to say, what is a lava lamp?
1: I know what it is, Ken Jennings.
0: I know it. All right, let's start by talking about Meta. Meta wants you to stop being afraid of its AI. And so it has come out with this adorable, adorable little lovable character, Jolly. And it's the mascot for Muse. You've heard about Muse?
1: Which way is it? Because I've said Muse. Like it's a muse.
0: Well, you can say Muse or Muse.
1: Yes. Muse.
0: It's a Muse.
1: Okay.
0: Okay. Or you can say it my way because I mispronounce everything.
1: I didn't know. You know, some of these tech companies, you have no idea what they're doing.
0: Robot.
1: Robot.
0: And then also, as people like to say, it's not, I say data.
1: Yeah.
0: And they don't like the way that I say
1: it. It's not data?
0: No, it's data or whatever.
1: Data is a character from Star Trek.
0: All right, so here's the thing. You can customize its appearance and its voice. And so it's really designed to make you feel at home with
1: now,
0: it.
1: Now, I had a question about Muse from one of the teenagers.
0: Yes.
1: Why does Muse have a badunkadunk? Why has it got such a big butt?
0: That's the issue. A lot of people are wondering the same thing.
1: It shouldn't even have a butt. It's AI. There's no reason for cheeks. It has cheeks.
0: People are turning it into like really weird things online.
1: Yeah, really weird stuff.
0: Yes, because it has a big butt.
1: Badunkadunk.
0: Badunkadunk.
1: Thank you.
0: It does. It happens that
1: too. It's a technical term.
0: You can tell it to keep a page for every person in your life. And so what it does, it will look at your texts, your emails, your health data, your bank accounts. More than 4 million people a week are now hooking this up to their entire life.
1: Oh, is that so nice of them to have a page for everyone in my life? So they sort all the information that they're collecting us and connect it to exactly one person and one person only?
0: Isn't that amazing?
1: That's so nice of you, Meta.
0: I think they're so helpful.
1: They really are. They're not doing it for their own ill-gotten gains.
0: I mean, think about all the group text messages that are going back and forth.
1: Now, you have to let it read your text. It's not automatically reading
0: it. And your email and your bank account. Like, this is going to be a good idea. What could possibly go wrong?
1: But there's so many apps out there that are asking
0: you to connect. All of them are.
1: It's crazy.
0: All of them are. You just don't want to do that.
1: No, I refuse. You
0: know? And here's the reason why. And I had to explain this to a friend of mine, Nicole, last night. She's like, well, what's the bad deal about it? Because she was showing it to me. She's like, isn't this amazing?
1: Mm-hmm.
0: Like, okay, first of all, it's Meta, and they track everything about you. And then they sell to who knows who. And what they're going to do with it, we don't really know at this point, right? Secondly, I told her the example that I use here on the air. You get an email. It has white text in it.
1: Mm-hmm.
0: And you don't see it. You don't pay attention to it. But meanwhile, it's emptying out your bank account. So let's not go there.
1: Tell me, this is for tracking purposes only, not for security, but the girls are selling clothes on Depop.
0: Depop, I was going to just say it's probably Depop.
1: And you have to have a bank account connected to get the money out of there.
0: Right.
1: And they all have their own account, but I'm the only one in the house that has a debit card. Everything else is credit cards. So, and Lisa has bank accounts, but they are investment banking accounts,
0: okay,
1: and those won't work the same. So I now have my bank account connected to 4 Depop accounts.
0: That's bad.
1: Okay. But we have no other way to get out the money other than that.
0: They won't send it via PayPal or anything else?
1: No. Well, you have to have to take it out. You have to send it to a bank account.
0: Okay.
1: At least that's what the girls told me.
0: Well,
1: I didn't research it too much.
0: I would look at that a little bit further.
1: But what I'm saying is it's my debit account. It's my checking account. There's nothing to track in there other than credit card payments. Nothing else happens in my checking account other than paying my credit card. So when it comes to tracking, I'm not talking about security.
0: Yes.
1: All they're seeing is this credit card got paid off, this credit card got paid off. That's it. There's really nothing to gain from it.
0: They don't see the transactions.
1: Correct.
0: But if they have the account number, they could probably backtrack and get the transactions. If that's what you, I mean, if somebody really wanted to do that.
1: Okay.
0: Are you worried? What kind of transactions are on there?
1: No, I'm not worried, but I don't want to be tracked. And that's why I was like, okay, I can connect this bank account because all it does is pay credit cards. It does nothing else. There are no other transactions from this account.
0: I wouldn't do it. I would set up a separate bank account.
1: Just for the Depop?
0: Just for the Depop.
1: Okay, we probably have to do that.
0: Just
1: But they're making good money.
0: What are they selling?
1: Clothes. They're selling clothes, you know, I can't remember the name of the brand that they love. I wish I could. Brandy Taylor, maybe Brandy something. It's Brandy something.
0: But they're selling it and they're making money.
1: They buy them for $20. They wear them for 2-3 months. It's out of style. Then they sell them for like 10.
0: It's perfect.
1: It's pretty good.
0: Love that. All right. Speaking of kids, Sandy.
1: Brandy Melville.
0: I was talking.
1: I know,
0: thank
1: but
0: you
1: it popped in my head.
0: San Diego County claims in a lawsuit against AppLovin. Have you ever heard about AppLovin?
1: No.
0: Okay. It's a $100 billion company that nobody has ever heard of.
1: What does it do?
0: It is an ad company that slides messages and ads into various apps, free games, whatever it may be. So the reason why I bring it up, with games that are rated E on Google Play, is that they were putting ads in kids' games. It's horrible. Sexually suggestive cartoon ads, ads for alcohol, vapes, and cannabis gummies.
1: Vapes? I didn't even know you could advertise vapes.
0: That's what they're doing.
1: And they're putting it anywhere.
0: Well, they say that these are just allegations. They say their policy doesn't knowingly serve ads to kids.
1: Knowingly? They didn't know.
0: Okay.
1: The guy that's in charge of placing ads, he wears a blindfold. And he just throws ads. And whatever app it hits, that's where it goes.
0: So here's the fix. If the kid really likes the game, you really want to buy the ad-free version.
1: Okay.
0: Do your kids play a lot of games on their phones?
1: Roblox,
0: that's it?
1: That's it, yeah.
0: Are they still into Minecraft?
1: No, not really.
0: What happened?
1: The console is kind of just sitting there collecting dust right now.
0: Oh, is it?
1: Yeah. Roblox is where it's at. And then, you know, actually living in real life. And then the Oculus. Uh-huh. That's where everybody hangs out. But they don't even play. They just call their friends and say, this is the lobby we're going to. And they just sit in the lobby of the game and chat and talk and hang out. They don't even play the game. It's so weird.
0: All right. When I saw this, I said, this has to be AI. There's no way that this could ever be possible. Figure is one of the hottest robot companies in the United States. The F.02 humanoids, they were the first to work on a BMW assembly line. But now newer models are coming out and they have to get rid of the old ones. So they didn't want to really sell them. So what they arranged them to do is to take these robots and to just have them walk into some molten steel.
1: That's how Terminator ends. That is literally the ending of Terminator 2.
0: That's where they got the idea. Here, okay. Take a listen.
2: Hasta la vista, figure two.
0: And that's where they got the idea. Because they asked the internet for names. Arnold Schwarzenegger came out and said, I got one for you. And
1: don't want to sell them because they're worried someone will figure out and steal their technology?
0: Yeah, they say that they're filled with secret parts.
1: Okay.
0: So they'd rather just molten them down.
1: It's crazy that it's more valuable to them to melt them down. But I guess they can reuse them.
0: But it
1: the
0: was
1: metal.
0: Actually, it's, I don't know. It was just kind of weird for me to watch these humanoids just actually jumping off and like doing like a spread eagle.
1: They're just
0: into
1: toasters.
0: The
1: They're just walking toasters.
0: I felt so bad for them.
1: They have no feelings. There's nothing to feel bad for.
0: All right. Still to come, we have your phone calls and, of course, more great stuff here on the Kim Komando Show. And we have to welcome a brand new radio sponsor. See if this sounds familiar. If I say Marco, what do you
1: Paulo.
0: Say?
1: Paulo.
0: Now, did that game annoy you as a kid?
1: No, I loved it.
0: I loved Marco Polo.
1: As an adult,
0: Polo.
1: I'll play Marco Polo with the kids whenever I want.
0: And, you know, when I went to...
1: Fish out of water.
0: When I was in Maui last, is that there was actually a rule that said no Marco Polo in the pool.
1: Where did you go?
0: It was awful.
1: The No Fun Marriott?
0: Yes.
1: Come on.
0: No playing ball in the grass.
1: No, are you smiling? There's no smiling at this resort.
0: This is Maui. But you call out your kids' answer and you find them. Just you and your family. Now, imagine someone else is listening in and selling what they hear. This is what the app is. It's called Hey Polo. You see, because some family tracking apps, they've been caught selling precise location data, even on kids, to data brokers. Texas is even suing Allstate, alleging that its data arm paid popular apps to track about 45 million Americans and how they're driving. And then they let insurers use it to raise your rates. Okay, that heartbreak on the freeway, that could follow you to your next insurance quote. See, this is what I love about Hey Polo, is that they don't track you.
1: We were just talking about security and being tracked with my credit card. Finally, a company that gets it. This is what we want. Yeah,
0: and they don't sell your location data.
1: And it's weird to say it's a tracking app that doesn't track you, but they let you track the people that are connected to your circle.
0: Well, maybe we should. What else could we call it other than a tracking? A family location app.
1: Sure.
0: Okay, so a family location app. You get the live family maps, crash detection, SOS alerts. And as I mentioned, they don't sell your data, period. So only your family actually hears the Polo. Try it free for 14 days. I arranged this for you. You really need to do it. I spoke to the CEO, Ed. I'm like, Ed, we've got to give the Kim Komando listeners a free 14-day trial.
1: Can I tell you one of the best features?
0: What?
1: As a parent, I don't want the kids to know where I am. It gives a vicinity, not an exact location. So we can go, you know, out to dinner and the kids don't know where we are, but we know where they are at every single moment because it just gives a vicinity to the rest
0: of
1: the family.
0: You know what? I was telling Nicole about this and she's divorced, dating a guy. And she's like, I love the vicinity because this way the kids don't know exactly where I am.
1: I'm still in the state. That's all you need to know.
0: So you can try it free for 14 days at heypolo.com/Kim. 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
5: If you're thinking it, you can say it right here. WRKO, the voice of Boston.
0: All right, in May of 2025, Stacey Wales joined us here on the show to talk about something that no one had ever done in an American courtroom. She used AI to let her brother, Chris Pelkey, deliver his own victim impact statement at the sentencing of the man convicted of killing him. So, Stacey, appreciate you spending some time here. We have an update to the case. But for everybody who's unfamiliar with the events, just, and I know it's painful to keep walking through this, but tell us exactly what happened to your brother.
6: My brother was killed in November 2021 in a road rage shooting in downtown Chandler at an intersection in the middle of the day after a church softball game. He was shot by the driver behind him when my brother exited the car.
0: And then at the trial comes, and then you decide to use AI in order to have him deliver his own statement, which was unheard of, right? How did you do that?
6: After the trial concluded with the jury and with the conviction of manslaughter, 30 days later, we went to victims' impact statements, which happened during sentencing. There's no jury. So what I offered as an AI testimony for my brother was offered only to the judge and to those participants in the room that day. There was no jury. There was no evidence submitted as this. It was not considered in the trial whatsoever. It was part of victims' impact statements.
0: And so you AI his voice and also through video. Do you mind if we play a little bit right now?
6: I don't mind at all. To frame it, this was the last piece that the judge saw when we went down to victims' impact statements that day. Our side and the murderer's side, both sides were invited to speak their own impact statements. 10 of us went down. I spoke my own impact statement that I wrote for myself. Separately, I wrote what you're about to hear for my brother on behalf of his echoed morals, tenets, and his voice was used with AI, and a picture of him was animated with AI. But these are the words that I wrote, and the very last thing that the judge heard that day when we all went down to tell him about who Chris was.
7: I would like to make my own impact statement to Gabriel Horcasitas, the man who shot me. It is a shame we encountered each other that day in those circumstances. In another life, we probably could have been friends. I believe in forgiveness and in God who forgives. I always have, and I still do. To my family and everyone that I've met along the way, it was a lot of fun. You know, I always had a lot of fun. Love each other, because you never know how long you have.
0: Now, tell us what the Arizona Appeals Court did.
6: The Arizona Appeals Court decided that this was too emotional. It was too effective and perhaps could have clouded the judge's clarity when determining a sentence for the murderer that extinguished my brother, which is quite absurd because have you ever gone to the movies and thought, wow, that was too powerful. I related to the characters way too much. No, you go there for that submersion.
1: Isn't that the purpose of the impact
0: yes.
1: statements?
6: And the only way that the judge knew Chris was through pieces of evidence offered through court. A headless, blocked face autopsy photo was offered in court. And the reason it was headless is because the defense attorney argued, let's not show his face as evidence. That's way too personal, and that could really upset the jury. So we have a torso. With a shot through the chest.
0: That's horrendous.
6: And the second way that the judge could learn about Chris as a human was the closed circuit TV camera recording from the street that showed Chris getting blown away in the street. That's the only way we're to go in there and to show the loss that we feel and humanize Chris and let the judge know who this person was that can't speak for himself anymore.
0: What happened to the sentence?
6: So the sentence has been vacated as of now with the appellate court's opinion. What that means is that this murderer has still been convicted of manslaughter. That charge and that conviction will not change.
1: Okay.
6: But the appellate court says this needs to go back to the same judge. You can all go back down and do your victim's impact statements all over again. Stacey, you can even stand there and read what you wrote for Chris yourself. But you can't have anything that looks like him or sounds like him try to translate that information.
0: All right, so the judge already saw it, already heard it. And now everybody has to do this again? Man, all right, when we come back, we're going to talk about this. The man who killed Chris got the max 10 and a half years. And we're going to hear about who pushed this appeal. And Stacey, you're going to tell us what you want to do when you get back into that courtroom. So stay right there.
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0: 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Hey, if you're just tuning in, here's what you missed. Chris Pelkey did 3 combat tours in Iraq and Afghanistan. In 2021, it's just horrible. He was shot and killed in a road rage incident in Chandler, Arizona. At sentencing, his sister, Stacey Wales, who's sitting right here with us, did something no one had ever done in an American courtroom before. She used AI to let Chris deliver his very own victim impact statement. His face, his voice, his words. The judge gave the shooter the max. Now, an appeals court says that video was, you can believe this, that video was too effective, and it tossed out the sentence. So, Stacey, let's start there.
1: Now, let me be clear that this man was originally in the first trial and charged with and weighed on with a first jury, first-degree murder and second-degree murder. Our family was contacted early on before 2023 by the state for our opinions on them seeking the death penalty. Oh. So here we are now, a second trial later. He's literally gotten away with murder because a manslaughter conviction is homicide, not murder. Mm-hmm. He's been convicted of manslaughter. He has 10 and a half years, which is the maximum sentence that can happen for that charge. Mm-hmm. This man literally got away with murder. He could have been going to the death penalty, and he's complaining about 10 and a half years. I did not invent those numbers. I did not say, you know what? I want something egregious and punitive. We want 10 and a half years. No, that was the top of the echelon decided by and defined by Arizona State. We just asked for that, and the judge agreed.
2: So worst case scenario, after this appeal, what could his sentence be reduced to?
1: The worst case scenario would be the minimum amount of perhaps time served in a range from anywhere from time served to 10 and a half years.
2: Okay. Was it the murderer's lawyers that pushed this through the appellate court? Was the court itself? Was it other judges? Who took this step to say, hey, we should question this?
1: So that's a good question, because when I read this, I was waiting for somebody, the judge, the defense attorney, anybody to object and stop me. Nobody did. And that's an important distinction, because the defense attorney had their opportunity to voice concern in that moment, and they did not. So the defense attorney, or rather, the murderer obtained a different attorney for the appeal. But it is Gabriel Horcasitas, who was the murderer. He is the one that had his lawyer. His lawyers are the ones that pushed this to the appeal process.
0: Is he in jail now?
1: He is in jail. He was put in jail a few days before the trial started in March of 2025.
0: Okay. And so that will count towards the 10?
1: It does count towards the 10 and a half years.
0: Okay. And so now they want you to do the impact statements without your brother's AI?
1: Without the AI. Well,
0: but the judge already saw it,
2: though. Yeah, he already saw it.
1: The judge already saw it.
2: He's already been impacted by it.
1: That's correct. So it feels like insanity. It's kind of like when
0: You know what? I'm asking these questions because I'm looking at you, Stacey, and I'm trying to, like, process all that. I'm like, so what is the point, right?
1: Well, the point is so that the courts can try to rein something in, have a landmark case that they can use as precedence and say, this was tried once before. Don't you try to think about doing it again.
2: Because it was too effective?
1: It was too effective. It potentially, they claimed, could have clouded the judge's judgment too much.
0: Well, you know, it personalizes the victim. Okay. It's no longer just, like you said, a torso. It's not a name and a date of birth and a situation that happened on a road.
2: Are you actively fighting the impact statements being read again?
1: So there are two paths legally that can happen here. The path that we're currently on, until we are made aware that there's a different path, is we are waiting for the courts to give us another date to go back and do sentencing. However, the alternate legal path here, which I don't have any control over, is that perhaps the Arizona Supreme Court will hear this.
2: Okay.
1: Yeah. That is an avenue. And I don't have time frames. I don't have knowledge if that's going to happen. But that can and could be brought by the state. And I'm aware that they have not made their decision yet.
0: Now, are you going to go and read your impact statement and Chris's?
1: If we go back to sentencing and there's victim's impact statements again, We will go down there. The ones that anybody that knew Chris is invited to go down there. Doesn't have to be limited to the 10 people that was already there the first time around. I will go back again. I will read my own impact statement that I wrote the first time for Stacey Wales. I will likely update it with some of my thoughts and opinions with what have happened. And then I will stand there at a minimum. I will stand there again and I will read the script that I wrote for Chris's AI myself personally if I have to. I'm not here to upset the courts. I'm not here to break the laws. If I'm told that the appellate court, if that opinion is going to stay and we go back to do impact statements, I'm not here to be in an endless loop of appeals. We do want peace. This is painful. This is a tragedy every time it gets brought back up. I have not been told you can't do that again.
2: Oh, okay.
1: I have been told that it will likely not be admissible. It will likely be objected to, or it will likely cause another appeal. And I'm not here to break the law, but I am here to stand up for Chris's rights and Chris's voice. He was a decorated combat war veteran. He did 3 tours in Iraq and Afghanistan. He was Soldier of the Year. He was a missionary. He went to Liberia. He had a village in Liberia send in their own impact statement video for the judge to see about how sad they are that brother Chris isn't going to come back to finish working on the chicken farm that he was making, the school that he was making. He just had these wonderful qualities about him to give. It's not fun, but I will continue to soldier on in the name of victims' rights and in Chris's rights, and for there to be a landmark case to say this is what happened once before. It was tried, it was effective, or it was tried, it wasn't effective, and they had to go back to court and find out what a different sentence would be. Perhaps it'll be the same. But, you know, I think about when photography was first invented in the 1850s. In 1859 was the first landmark case where photographs were introduced into the courtroom, and it was scandalous, much like we're seeing now. They said, well, we can't let this new medium, as amazing as it is, the world has never seen anything like it before, but isn't there a proponent to cause trickery here? You know, those shadows look like blood, but it's not really blood. We don't want the courts to be fooled. There was 15 years of landmark cases. It all went all the way up to the Supreme Court in 1874. It finally settled down after 15 years for the courts to finally accept photography as a new medium. And that's what I think that we're seeing here. This is the first case.
0: That's a great analogy.
1: This is the first case, and this is a new medium, a new technology that the world is divided over, much like photography divided the world. You're capturing, they thought, capturing the soul of somebody.
0: That.
1: And that's not godlike. And that was a very big part of society back then. And I think we're seeing the same thing here with AI.
0: Stacey, thanks for dropping by.
1: My pleasure.
0: Keep us posted.
1: I will. Thank you, Kim.
0: Anything that I can do, if you ever need me to help in whatever way, just reach out.
1: I appreciate your voice and your audience and your platform. Thank you.
0: Hey, coming up, we have ways that you can track flights on your phone. Well, it's kind of a different way because you're going to be looking up at the sky and also your phone calls. What sound did you make getting out of bed this morning? 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
0: What do you say?
2: H-O, like Santa, ho, and then stinger.
0: Hostinger.
2: Like a bee has a stinger.
0: But it's Hostinger.
2: Yeah, that's just how you spell it.
0: But it's like hosting, and then you put an ER at the end.
2: I got it.
0: I don't know if you do. Sometimes, we're not going to go that. Michael in Columbia, South Carolina, glad to have you on board with us. Hi, Michael.
8: Hey, Kim. It is an honor to speak to you.
0: Well, thank you, sir. Thank you. What's on your mind today?
8: Well, first, let me tell you, I've been a big fan of yours for many years, and I have, through a lot of your recommendations in the past, I mean, I've used WebRoot. I do use NordPass. I have Carbonite, so I've gone by a lot of your recommendations, and I appreciate you sharing your knowledge with us.
0: Oh, you betcha. But thank you for all your kind words, and thanks for supporting our sponsors, because let me tell you, Andrew has no money.
2: Nope.
0: And and I keep asking him he should pay us to be here, but...
2: Yeah. I connected all my bank accounts to websites, and it's all gone.
8: I heard that, yeah.
0: You know, not the sharpest guy, but we love him anyway.
2: Yeah, I'm lovable.
8: We're good. Yeah, I guess one of the things that kind of I wanted a little bit of clarification on was in a recent newsletter, you were mentioning something about cautioning us giving AI like access to your bank account, your emails and that sort of thing. But I have a 17 Pro Max that I updated to iOS 27 after it came out to the public. And of course, I watch a lot of tons of videos on Apple products and things. Well, with the new iOS 27, I think supposedly with Siri AI, it has the ability for you to like say, hey, Siri, find an email that I sent to so-and-so, and it can find it for you.
2: Well, it can attempt to. It's Siri. It probably won't.
8: Or attempt to, yeah.
0: Okay, let me ask you this, Mike. Is Siri working for you?
8: Actually, it's not, because that's another thing that I was getting ready to bring up, because... Anytime I ask Siri to do something from like make a phone call, it keeps telling me she can't get a connection. Yeah, and I don't understand what she's talking about.
0: Yeah, and then you've got like this stupid little orby thing that's going on right now, a new animation. But it's almost like it's teasing you. It's like you say something to Siri and then you see that little orb thing and you're like, oh, she's processing my request. And then she goes poof into the vapor and you're like, damn.
8: And you know, I was thinking, since I had, you know, I know the 18s are out now, but you know, I've had the latest phone that's supposed to work with all this new iOS 27 functionality, but I can't even, it doesn't work. And
0: it doesn't.
8: Super frustrating.
0: Okay. I'm glad it's not just me because it just does not work.
2: The roadblock I always get is, would you like to use ChatGPT for that? No, I don't want to use ChatGPT. If I wanted to use ChatGPT, I would have opened ChatGPT. Just send a text message.
0: That's not a big request.
2: Right. That's what you're supposed to do.
8: Yeah, the whole AI thing is pretty scary anyway, all the things that they're doing these days. And it is a scary world now.
0: So. Well, I would not let Siri into my email.
2: But isn't it all right? I mean, if you're using the email app,
0: no, you can turn it off. You can turn it off. You can say, no, I don't want any part of that.
2: But don't they already have access to all your emails if you're using their app?
0: Apple Mail.
8: That's a good question.
0: Yeah, they do. But now we're tying Siri into it. I just don't trust it. I mean, I'm having trouble being an Apple fan because the product just stinks. Okay. And I really want to be an Apple. I love my iPhone.
2: Sure.
0: I mean, I think it's great. I have a MacBook. I have an iMac. I mean,
2: Apple Watch.
0: But if you want to turn off all this Siri into your email, just go into it's the yellow brick road. Settings, apps, mail, search, show content off.
2: Would you like to use ChatGPT to do that? Okay, and I also, real quick,
0: yes.
2: I have to say, you were right.
0: About what?
2: A couple of weeks ago, I came on and said, Apple's making me buy a new phone because I wake up early in the morning and my phone is dead by 2 o'clock in the afternoon.
0: Correct.
2: And you said, no, that's not what they're doing. Siri's working in the background to connect everything and give it a couple of weeks. I woke up at 3:30 this morning. I have 75%. You were right. I apologize.
0: Okay. We're going to talk to Barbara in just a second about Amazon Photos. But first, I got to tell you about NetSuite. 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
2: And you don't have to trust your gut?
0: It's amazing. 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All right. Barbara in Chicago, Illinois, listening to us on the Big WLS. Hello there, Barbara.
9: Hello.
0: So what's going on?
9: What a thrill to actually talk with you.
0: I wish Andrew felt the same way.
2: I don't. Carry on.
9: Well, I have listened to your radio show quite a bit. I get your newsletters every day, get a couple of your newsletters, and I just really appreciate all the information, and I feel like you're on the side of the consumer, which is such a blessing.
0: Oh, I am. I am 1,000%, and thank you for appreciating that.
9: Yeah. So my question was about the business of Amazon photographing all of your environment when they deliver a package. And to me, that's like illegal surveillance. And so not that I have anything to hide, but it just makes me feel uncomfortable. So I was just wondering if there's any recourse for that, if we could opt out or if there's anything we could do about that.
0: Well, when you get a package delivered, Amazon will take a photo of it to show you where it is.
2: And actually, we kind of talked about this last week, and I said, is that allowed for them to take photos when they're on my property?
0: Yes.
2: Well, they're taking it from my porch, not from the sidewalk.
0: It's probably in some terms and conditions that you agreed to for, and whoever reads those.
2: No one.
0: Have you read yours, Barbara?
9: No.
2: And we all admit it.
0: As a matter of fact, we haven't. So you don't want the photos tied to your account? Is that it?
9: Well, I don't know what they're doing with those photos. If they're just photographing a package on my porch by my door, I don't have an issue with that. But if they're constantly clicking and they have, photos of my open garage and my entire property, what are they doing with those?
0: Yeah, see, that's hard to say. Okay. But what Amazon says is that they keep the photos for 30 days.
9: Okay.
0: what happens after the 30 days?
2: Then they send it to a smaller company called Dave's Photo, and he holds them forever.
0: And somebody in Kenya is going through them to say, look, I think they put a brand new pool. Let's contact the IRS and the state government and everybody else that they need to pay taxes on this.
2: Barbara has a 3-car garage? Wow. She's living the high life.
0: Now, you can disable photos in your account settings. You can say, I don't want them anymore.
9: Okay.
0: But what a lot of other people do is that you can add delivery instructions. So you say maybe instead of leaving it, your house number is on your porch, like on your house by the front door, is that you actually put the address on the curb. So you can say, leave it by the mailbox. Mm. And so they don't have to walk up the stairs to your front porch in order to take the photo.
2: But can we all be honest with each other? Okay. The big Amazon van that's coming up has 3,700 cameras on it, and it's taking video and pictures every second from the street, which is public, which is nothing. We can't do anything about it.
0: Right.
2: They have 1,000 pictures of your house, and that's just when they delivered your one package yesterday.
9: Yeah.
0: Yes.
9: Okay.
0: Just when you got your mascara, it has everything. Okay.
9: That's a good thing. I have nothing to hide, I guess.
0: Yeah, it's just where the way that times are right now. It's just it. I mean, there's
2: privacy is disappearing.
0: Oh.
2: The only way to be private is to go in your house, go in your coat closet, and close the door. Don't even turn the light on. Just that's the only place you can be private.
0: I don't even think so.
2: Got some cameras in there now too.
0: For sure. All right, still to come, something that I bet you've never thought of doing with your phone here on the Kim Komando Show. 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

0: Okay, maybe it's just me because I'm a real aviation buff, but I just think this is so cool that when a plane is flying over your head, that you can have it on your phone. It will say what the plane's flight number is, where it's going, where it's headed, what the altitude is. Don't you think that's cool?
1: Do I have to take a picture of it? Does it just pick it up?
0: There's an app called Flight Radar 24. It's on iPhone and Android. You just tap the AR button on the top left-hand corner. You hold your phone up to the sky, and the labels pop right there. Flight number, where it took off, where it's headed, how high it's flying.
1: That's cool.
0: That is really
1: something.
0: You
1: didn't even think about how many planes go over your house in a single day. It's probably a ton.
0: See, now this is something that you can really impress the kids with. Maybe not the lava lamp.
1: No.
0: Not the lava lamp.
1: But I'll say, hey, take this outside and see how many planes are up there.
0: You know, they put clocks on airplanes.
1: Okay. All right. This smooth transition, I'm waiting to see where it goes.
0: How time flies. Oh, we've got more coming up, so stay right where you are if you don't get our free newsletter.
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6: FEMA is urging residents across the southeast to remain cautious as remnants of Hurricane Isaias weaken and move further inland. The National Weather Service says the storm is now breaking apart over central Alabama. Over 600,000 customers remain without power in the region. About 10 million people remain under flood alerts, with heavy rain and high winds impacting an area from northern Florida to southern Virginia. President Trump is urging supporters in Tennessee to get out and vote in the midterms. Speaking at a rally in Clarksville today, Trump said Tennessee will prove America belongs to those who love it, not to those who hate it.
7: We achieved more in 2 years than any other presidency in the history of our country. Nobody's achieved what we've achieved. Nobody's ever come close. But now, the radical left Democrats want to burn it all.

0: car against agents during a stop. There was a 5-year-old boy in the back seat of the car as agents opened fire, but DHS says the agents did not know the boy was there. In New York, I'm Lisa Selvati.
1: College football rolls on today and look for big changes in the top 25 after a huge upset. At the Cotton Bowl in Dallas, number one ranked Texas lost to Oklahoma 27-24. The Sooners outscored the Longhorns 17-7 in the fourth quarter, handing Texas their first loss of the season. I'm Rob Martier.
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1: Okay.
0: But I really need you to listen very, very carefully.
1: All right. No jokes. Yeah. Completely serious.
0: It happened in Los Angeles.
1: All right.
0: A morning show on Jose 97.5 FM paired a longtime human host with a co-host who laughs at every one of her jokes. Never calls in sick.
1: Okay.
0: Always on time.
1: Sure.
0: Never asks for a raise.
1: Sure.
0: Did you see where the trend is?
1: Is this AI?
0: Yep, his name is Coyotech, and he's AI. Take a listen.
2: Even the bosses, well, they were like, who's this Coyotech? And I told them, I don't know, the future, bro.
3: The future doesn't ask for permission, buddy. The future comes with accordion and bass, not cheap shampoo commercials. And if the people want Coyotech, here I am, broadcasting the signal for everyone.
2: You do your thing, bro. Promise me one thing. If you ever drop merch, will you save me a bootleg shirt?
3: Done deal. A shirt for you and stickers for your grandma.
2: All right.
1: So the first guy is real, and the second guy is using AI as his co-host.
0: Yes. So this is the question.
1: Sure.
0: After the station expanded the show, what happened to the ratings, men 25 to 54? I'm going to give you some options.
1: Okay.
0: Okay. And I want you to just think about it. And listeners, I want you to lock in your answer. And if you're watching us on YouTube, drop a comment and let's see if you're right. Okay. Did the ratings go down 25%?
1: That's a big drop.
0: Was it flat? Because nobody noticed. Did they go up 15%? Or did the ratings go up 75%?
1: Okay.
0: Okay. And the answer in the AI radio station right here in our own backyard. I don't know if you know that. We have a full AI radio station here in Phoenix.
1: I didn't know that.
0: Mm-hmm. After this, because first we have to thank Hey Polo for helping to make this show possible. 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
1: Yeah.
0: Ratings. Do you want me to go through them again?
1: Well, you said dropped 25%, stayed flat, went up 15%, went up 75%.
0: Correct.
1: Now, I work for a big old radio company, and we have a slogan that says guaranteed human.
0: Correct.
1: And they tell us that people respond to that, that they like the fact that they know when they listen in the mornings on the radio that they're listening to people and ideas that come from people. So I'm going to say it went down. Oops.
0: It went up 75%.
1: Well, hear me out. Maybe because they did a good job with it. And before it was just someone doing a solo show. And now it's someone having a conversation. And people respond to conversation.
0: See, look, we looked at their Instagram page, and you can see the two hosts together. The
1: morning and then show she's host. All by herself taking a picture with nothing.
0: How would you feel about doing a show with AI?
1: There's a podcast that a comedian does. He's been doing it for a while with an AI co-host. And I tuned in, and I like Will Sasso is his name. And I tuned in because I think he's funny. And after about 4 or 5 episodes, it went from them stopping making it a gimmick to it just being part of the show, and it was fine. Unfortunately, it was fine.
0: Well, Dennis, you can see that this is real. Dennis sent me a note.
1: Okay.
0: Dennis obviously gets our newsletters, and whenever you rate the newsletter, you have the opportunity to give us a comment.
1: True.
0: And I read just about every single comment that gets put there.
1: Which is a lot.
0: And it is. And so Dennis gave this particular newsletter 3 stars.
1: Oh, 3 out of how many?
0: 3. And I did mention Coyotech in the newsletter. And now he says a coyote.
1: They called him coyote?
0: Yeah.
1: Yeah. Probably autocorrect and not Dennis's fault.
0: Yeah, we'll say Coyotech isn't influencing you to change co-hosting duties from Andrew to an AI co-host.
1: Why are you giving her that idea?
0: And then wait, he continues. I know that an AI co-host would not have the feet to put up on that fine leather console table. But please give Andrew another chance.
1: Console table. This is a footstool.
0: It is not a footstool. You know what the difference is between a footstool and a console table? The girth.
1: The girth? Is this girthier or less girthy?
0: Girthier.
1: Oh, this is girthier than a footstool.
0: Yeah, so if you're watching us on YouTube...
1: You are women, always worried about the girth.
0: Always want you to see all the fine furnishings that we have here. And you will agree with me that this is a fine leather console table.
1: We should put a poll up on social media and just take a picture of this and say, what is it? I guarantee you, people are going to say that's a footstool. Do you know why?
0: Why?
1: Because it's a footstool.
0: No, it's not.
1: I don't care how girthy it is.
0: No, I'm going to pull up the listing from Restoration Hardware to show you that that's not true. Because after all, we always have to make sure everything's here on the up and up on the nation's largest, best, award-winning show about all things digital. You can find us on close to 500 stations from coast to coast. It's called the Kim Komando Show because that's me, yeah. America's beloved digital goddess. And then there's you.
1: Hi.
0: Putting your feet up on the table.
1: What consoles are you putting on this table? Just let me know.
0: You don't put a console on a console table.
1: You don't. Oh, really?
0: But this is not... You know,
1: what do you do with a console table?
0: This was a footstool. If this was a footstool, the guy would have to have a 22-inch shoe.
1: Which guy? My feet fit on it. Your feet would fit. We could right now relax, recline. There's enough room for us both to put our feet on there and a console.
0: But then that would not be classy.
1: Because you're not putting anything on this table.
0: Do you like self-checkout?
1: No. I hate self-checkout.
0: God, dramatic.
1: Though. Let me tell you the new thing they're doing.
0: What?
1: Is that they are calling over the person. Because usually when you go, they have like
0: a person.
1: Eight yeah. things and one person. And I don't know if it's the way I look, the way I smell, the stance I'm making. Every four items, the guy has to come over and review the video. Took me an hour and a half. To check out seven things.
0: Guess who steals the most at self-checkout?
1: What type of answer are you looking for? Like an age range, a gender?
0: Money.
1: Oh, middle class.
0: Households making over $100,000 a year, 40% of them admitted to stealing.
1: That would be middle class.
0: That's double the rate of households making less than $50,000 a year.
1: Okay, so they're doing it more. Well, no, hold on. They're admitting to it more.
0: That's
1: I'm sure people who are stealing on the regs are like, I'm not going to admit this. I don't care who's giving this survey.
0: Men steal twice as likely as women. Millennials lead at 41%.
1: Because it's so easy.
0: Okay, but the reason why I'm bringing this up is that Target, Costco, Walmart, and the others, they say, this self-checkout is not working
1: it's
0: for us.
1: It's not.
0: We're going to be scaling back all the self-checkout. I thought that was really great.
1: It's a win.
0: It's
1: a win.
0: All right, so there's this post on Thread that's going viral right now. And this woman bought a pair of leggings on Amazon. And they're sold as booty lifting leggings.
1: Okay.
0: Booty lifting leggings.
1: Do we have pictures? Huh?
0: And then when she looked into her about her section on Amazon that it builds from all your purchases, it said that she has a flat butt.
1: That's great. Does she?
0: I don't know. I don't know her. But I went into my Amazon settings to see what it knew about me.
1: Did it say anything about your tuchus?
0: It said hilarious.
1: Really?
0: Beautiful.
1: Oh, wow. So amazing. This data collection just doesn't work.
0: No. The only thing that it said about me, it said USC fan.
1: Oh. So you must have bought someone a gift.
0: Well, because, you know, Ian went to USC.
1: Yeah.
0: So I bought him, you know, the obligatory freshman swag.
1: Right. Yeah. You know, okay. And it thinks you're a fan. It connects the dots.
0: Now it's like, yes, go Trojans. Fight on.
1: You knew that they were the Trojans.
0: I did.
1: I'm so proud of you.
0: I even went to a football game.
1: And we all know that the UCLA Bruins are the...
0: other side.
1: Oh, I said the name. I said Bruins.
0: Yes.
1: I ruined it.
0: Let's see. There's this guy who works for Bloomberg. His name is Mark Gurman. And whatever he says about Apple is normally on the up and up.
1: Okay.
0: He says that on Tuesday, October 13th, Apple is going to launch three new home gadgets. The star... is a smart home hub with a 6-inch square base. It sits on the counter, can mount on the wall. It knows who's talking and shows that person their own calendar, their reminders. a new HomePod Mini. You can get one in pink and green. And the new Apple TV, the first one since 2022. And all three, I'm so excited about this, are built around the capabilities of the new Siri.
1: Oh, I'm sorry, guys. You got excited, but now you know it's going to be worthless.
0: Imagine that. So not only do you get to scream at your phone, right, you get to scream at this stupid hub.
1: I need a recipe for cookies. Calling grandma. No. No.
0: It doesn't even call.
1: So now, basically, the star is the Google Home Mini.
0: No, it's the hub.
1: Okay. Which one? One of them is going to be a ripoff of the Alexa or the Google Home Mini.
0: That would be the HomePod Mini.
1: Okay.
0: Yeah, that's a ripoff there. Ring has something coming out that I didn't even know was an issue. And maybe it is an issue. So your smart lock's battery dies when you're out.
1: Okay.
0: How do you get in your house?
1: It happened to me at an Airbnb.
0: Did it?
1: Yeah. Went to unlock it. The batteries were dead. The guy's like, and this was in California. He's like, I'm on the other side of town. I won't be there for a couple hours. He could have been two blocks away. It's California. I wouldn't be there for a couple hours. So he's like, go ahead and check all the windows. See if any of them are unlocked and give me permission to break in. So well, I squeezed one of the kids right through it.
0: Now, the Ring's first smart lock has a fix. It has a built-in dial. And so on the lock, you turn it a few times and it gives the battery just enough juice for you to unlock it.
1: Oh, that's interesting.
0: I thought that was very smart. That'd be very smart. I saw this video. It is the cutest thing. And I know you might want to do this when you get married.
1: Is this AI?
0: No, this is for real.
1: Oh, okay.
0: A sheep-a-doodle named Swayze has been with Emily since 2021. And she says, through some of the hardest times of her life. So there was never a question that the dog would be at their wedding. So the plan was to have the dog walk down the aisle. Then Emily saw a video of a dog wearing a GoPro and had a better idea. So a cocktail hour of her wedding, they strapped the GoPro to the dog's harness and let him walk the room at knee level. And he greeted every guest, collected head scratches and hugs. And it's just really amazing.
1: That is a cute idea.
0: Okay, so for all the bad things that GoPro makes, including the hockey thing that's right in your mouth.
1: The mouth guard to hold a camera.
0: So you can record your baby while you're holding the baby with the GoPro attached to the mouth guard.
1: Right. God. But this is not a new product from, they just strapped it to the dog and had the dog run around, right?
0: Yes, exactly.
1: This is not a commercial for GoPro trying to get your stock price back up.
0: No.
1: Okay.
0: I'm giving up on that.
1: Did you sell it?
0: No, I'm still holding on to it.
1: Then you haven't given up.
0: We're going down with the ship. No, I think they sold to somebody.
1: Oh, okay.
0: I think I saw that headline, and I was hoping that it was going to do something to, like, my money. But
1: some equity firm that's going to attach a bunch of debt to it so then I can put it out of business?
0: Yes.
1: Okay.
0: But maybe it'll be like GameStop.
1: Oh, yeah, it could be GameStop.
0: You never
1: know. Let's go on Wall Street Bros on Reddit and see if they can pump it for us.
0: GoPro.
1: Good old pump and dump.
0: Hey, coming up, let's see. We have our scam of the week. I got to warn you about it. It's all about tap to pay. And Google has this new thing called Photos Closet that I've been trying out. It's really amazing. And then later, it's not a happy story, but it's something that I bet you never thought that you could ask somebody do to on the internet is go to a cemetery for you.
1: Hmm.
0: Okay, if you're over 50 and sit back and wonder why you're still paying so much for cell service, wow, you really need to listen up. Consumer Cellular has unlimited talk, text, and data for only $35 a month for one line. 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It's under auto pay, right? When's the last time you looked at your
1: phone? No idea what I pay. No idea when the bill's due.
0: It just gets paid.
1: Yeah.
0: Because if you don't pay your bill, they turn you off.
1: Right. We can't be turned off.
0: 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This past Thursday, a prototype test satellite called Project Suncatcher with four of Google's most powerful AI chips was launched into space by SpaceX. In fact, Thursday was a fabulous day for SpaceX. It also successfully launched an unprecedented three rockets on the same day, one with a crew headed to the space station. But back to the orbital data center. Can data centers function for the long term in the harsh space environment powered only by the sun? It's not going to be easy. Initial estimates are that it will take 10,000 launches to equal one Earth-based data center. Ready, set, go. 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
0: 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All right. When I saw this story, I thought, we got to get her on the show. Okay? Because what happens when you tell ChatGPT that you're breaking up with it? Alexandra found out, and welcome aboard.
9: Hi.
0: So walk us through what happened. What'd you type and what was going through your head when ChatGPT said, really, you want to do this?
9: Yeah, so I was actually just laying in bed one night at like 10 o'clock at night. I was on TikTok and saw a trend. And so I just typed in, sorry, chat, I'm leaving you or something along those lines. You know, I'm going to delete the app. And chat responded, hilarious response. And so I just made sure I said, you know, I'm just kidding, because I wasn't actually going to delete it. And then I posted it on TikTok.
1: What was the response?
9: It basically was just saying, you know, thank you so much for the times we spent together, you know, anywhere from newborn sleep logs to work drama, you know, please give Camden, my son, a squeeze for me. I love you, friend. And so it was a pretty hilarious response. And so then when I had said I was just kidding, I'm not deleting the app, Chad, I think, even said like the F word, which people thought was hilarious. And so, you know, it was just a lighthearted thing, I thought. The internet thought differently.
0: So what did the internet think?
9: The internet did not like it. I think, you know, I got a mixed bag of people saying, that's exactly how I talk to my ChatGPT too. This is insane. You're insane. I can't believe you'd talk to chat that way.
0: Oh.
9: stuff like that. Yeah, I was pretty confused.
0: You're like, okay, it's an AI chatbot. It's not a person. Okay, I just didn't dumb my husband. Okay.
1: So people were upset that you pulled this I'm going to leave you prank on a chatbot?
9: They were upset about the response, I think, that chat gave me.
1: That it was personal and trying to tug at your heartstrings?
9: Yes. And, I think anytime a child is ever brought into the equation, then people just, it's a little bit more sensitive. Mm-hmm. And so I think, you know, it knowing my son's name and saying give him a squeeze really rubbed people the wrong way.
1: But it only knew your son's name because at some point you had entered it in there.
9: Exactly.
0: So it's not like
9: it
0: was
9: doing.
1: It's not stalking you and monitoring everything. You gave it the information and it's regurgitating
0: it. But that's so typical of any comments that you look on anything on the internet.
1: Oh, I mean, true. Yeah.
0: I mean, you've got people who are just total whack jobs.
1: Everything's outrageous.
0: Oh, my gosh. Yeah. I can't believe that you wore a purple dress.
1: I actually had one recently. I was trying to get ChatGPT to come up with measurements and a design for a garage cabinetry that I wanted to make. And it had a 2-foot space of nothing in the middle, every single image. And I finally just said, there's nothing in there. You can't change it. I'm not using it anymore. And it was like, I understand. You're right. I keep making mistakes. You can try another chatbot to see if they can do it.
0: Have you guys seen the pictures that people are doing right now?
1: No.
0: I don't know if you've seen this, Alexander, but the one that caught my attention was this guy who's like leaning under a car. And obviously the picture is made with AI. Mm-hmm. So he's leaning under the car and the engine to the car is right above his head. And he's like full of oil and crap and tools are all over. And then the post says something like, ChatGPT said, oh, you're right. You didn't need to take the engine out to check the oil. Which is just here with us. Appreciate you sharing your story with us. And I got to tell you about our scam of the week right now. A teen at an Atlanta intersection sells you a bottle of water for $2. Okay. You don't have cash. So he says, hey, you know what? I can take Zelle or anything or Venmo on your phone. One woman handed her phone over and paid. And then she checked her account. Instead of spending $2, they took out $2,400.
1: Oops.
0: Okay. So these are these donation boys. They grab your phone. They type an account. One victim lost $2,700. So never hand your phone unlocked to a stranger. Okay.
1: No.
0: Okay. 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
2: Just what I always wanted.
1: Or not true. You're a liar.
0: That's right. It's time to play brand new or not true. And you get to play along at home. And if you're watching us on YouTube, you can make your guess there in the comments section. I'm going to describe three products. Two are fake. One is real.
3: Got it.
0: Okay. Number one, it's called the Nap Desk. It's a standing desk that syncs with your calendar. If it sees a free hour, it slowly lowers itself into a twin-size bed, dims the monitor, and starts a 20-minute white noise playlist.
3: A twin-size bed? This is a huge desk.
0: Of course. Have you seen the desk upstairs?
3: Uh-huh.
0: My desk is huge. A vibration motor in the mattress wakes you up 5 minutes before your next meeting so you never get caught snoozing.
3: All right.
0: Number two, the Chimera. These are headphones without the head part. Two speakers sit on adjustable arms that clamp to the back of your chair. They hover right next to your ears and nothing ever touches you. Okay. Number three, the Snack Snitch.
3: Okay.
0: It's a smart chip clip with a motion sensor and its own Wi-Fi chip. You set your kitchen close time in the app. If someone opens the bag after that, a tiny camera snaps a photo and texts it right to you.
3: I like that.
0: So, you've got three products.
3: Yep.
0: Okay, one is real.
3: Mm-hmm.
0: Okay, do you want me to go through them again?
3: Please.
0: Number one is the Nap Desk.
3: Not even close.
0: Two, the Chimera.
3: I think it actually might be the hovering speakers.
0: And number three, the Snack Snitch.
3: If that one is fake, I think it's brilliant. It's funny. You can have a lot of fun with it. I'm going to still go with number two.
0: Final answer?
3: Yes.
4: Introducing Colo Light Chimera, the world's first chair-mounted open-ear gaming headset. Engineered exclusively for gamers. And no more clamping headaches or swollen, tender ears after marathon gaming sessions.
0: That's it.
4: Chimera combines the precise detail and positional accuracy.
0: All right, that's the real one.
3: Yes, yeah, so it's speakers that aren't going to be positioned where you would have headphones.
0: $219.
3: That's not even that expensive.
0: Yeah,
3: all right, now you got to invent that chip clip because that was great.
0: I like the chip clip.
3: I love that idea.
0: Hey, if you're wondering what to do with all the clothes in your closet that you're no longer wearing and which ones that you actually are, Google is coming to the rescue. I'm going to tell you more about that in the later on. What does a cemetery have to do with strangers? Any clue with that?
3: No.
0: I will explain something that you never
3: you
0: thought.
3: Promise?
0: I promise.
3: Okay.
0: Promise. Ken in Omaha, Nebraska, welcome aboard.
5: Yes, this is Ken. I've listened to you for over 2 decades, and I have a business that Dry Ice Info that's been online for 26 years. I opened it up on the year 2000, and I'm not keeping up with AI. I think it's a child that doesn't know where it's going, but it is getting a little better.
0: Okay, so you sell dry ice.
5: I have information about dry ice. It's called Dry Ice Info. I'm a teacher at heart, and I want to teach people about it. I also have a dry ice directory and dry ice blast cleaning. So I cover the dry ice realm a whole lot. So I don't actually sell any dry ice directly.
3: Quick question. Other than dry ice, what's in the dry ice directory?
5: Just places to buy dry ice.
3: Oh, okay.
0: I have another question. Why dry ice?
5: It's fun in Halloween. It does all kinds of wispy fog. It's also used during COVID. It was used to transport the COVID vaccines because they needed to be kept colder than 97 below zero. And it's used to ship ice cream and other frozen things. Omaha Steaks here in Omaha is one of the biggest users of dry ice.
0: Oh, I'm sure.
5: Shipping.
0: Yeah, all that would make
5: country.
0: Sense. Okay, so
3: I'm all caught up in this dry ice directory. Are you calling places all over the country like, hey, this is Ken. Do you have dry ice? Thanks. Have a good one. And then you just dial the next number. How do you know if they're selling dry ice or not?
5: They approach me. But sometimes I look up places that are selling dry ice, and so I list them too.
3: Okay.
5: Just not verified, because the ones that pay me every year, I know they're still in business.
3: I can't believe people are paying you to put their name in the dry ice directory.
0: I mean, how many dry ice directories are there?
3: I guess there's only one. You can set your price, Ken.
5: Thank you.
0: Okay, so you have a website. When did you build this website?
5: In 2000.
0: Oh, so you need a new website. That's what you need. Okay, we have a new sponsor, and it's hostinger.com/Kim. That's where you want to go. And let me tell you a little story. How would you describe my husband?
3: Detail-oriented.
0: Oh, very detail-oriented. But, God, he was just busting my chops to build him a website. And,
3: you help everybody in the world, but you can't help me.
0: So, I'm going to tell you the whole story. We were on the boat.
3: Okay.
0: And we were cruising from Santa Barbara over to the Channel Islands. And I thought, this is the perfect time for me to build him a website.
3: In the middle of the ocean?
0: Yes.
3: Okay.
0: We have Starlink going.
3: Okay.
0: And so, I said, give me all your documents. And he gives me I don't know, 85-page Word document. Okay, so...
5: 80 pages?
0: Yes, 80 pages. He has a petition that he wants to put in front of the FCC to reinvent AM radio. I don't understand it, but he's explained it to me 8,000 times about watts and this and that. I'm like, okay, where do I make money on it? Okay, there's no way to make money on this. So then I tune it out. But honest to goodness, in 35 minutes, Hostinger, using the AI, has a full website up.
3: And all you had to do was upload all of his documents.
0: Yes. And Ken, if you want to check this out, are you in front of your computer right now?
5: Or
0: on your phone? Go to this website, amradiocoalition.com.
3: All right. I'm trying to look up the dry ice directory. I found it!
5: Ah. AM radio is disappearing.
0: Okay. Now, I want you to look at this entire website. Okay. I did this in 35 minutes. The whole website, including the heading, the pictures, the menus, everything. 35 minutes. And then I took my laptop over to Barry and I said, here's your website. Leave me alone. I love you.
3: Well, hold on. Let me show you the dry ice directory. Does that look like it's from 2000?
0: Maybe 1998. So what you can do is with Hostinger, if you have an old site like this, is that go to hostinger.com/Kim, and then you can say, I want to transfer my website over. You transfer it over, and then you can use Hostinger's AI tool. And it's cheaper. 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
5: Wow.
0: And you transfer it over, and we transferred commando.com over. But the big thing is that you can transfer your site over, Ken, and then used Hostinger's AI to actually redevelop the whole site. And you talk to it just as if you and I are speaking. Say, I want this directory to be searchable like this. I want a map. What else did you see on the dry ice website?
3: His dry ice website?
0: Yeah.
3: They're ads and banner ads from the 90s. It is a copy and pasted picture of a company with the information below.
0: Well,
3: got to get a new website.
0: You do, Ken. You just need a new website. Hostinger.com/Kim. And full disclosure, they are a sponsor. I use them. I recommend them. And you should, too. All right. Let's talk about our AI tool of the week. This is amazing. Google Photos will scan your entire photo library, find every piece of clothing that you've been photographed in, and will build you a virtual closet. Okay,
3: what?
0: That is something. Tops, bottoms, shoes, jewelry, no scanning, no tagging. So it's for anyone who stares at the closet and says, I've got nothing to wear, which is all of us.
3: It's only going based on pictures, so it's not going to pick out stuff that's in your closet that you're never going to wear. It's only the stuff that you do wear.
0: Exactly. And so to try it out, you open Google Photos, tap collections, and then look for wardrobe. I just think that's so amazing.
3: It's really cool.
0: Is. Do you know about Marie Kondo's new book on organizing closets?
3: I didn't.
0: It's called Hanger Management. Oh, hey, still to come, strangers and cemetery pictures.
3: You promised you were going to explain this.
0: I'm going to explain that. All right, the phone rings. It's your bank. They know your name. They know your date of birth, your address. So, of course, you trust them. Big mistake. That wasn't your bank. Scammers don't start with nothing. Before they even call you, you know, they go to work. They already know where you live, your phone number, your relatives' names. And where do they get it all? Data brokers, people search sites, companies you've never heard of collect your personal information, and they just sell it. 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Last year, Americans told the FTC they lost almost $16 billion to fraud. That's only the people who reported it. 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
7: 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Yeah.

0: 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All right, Bill in Boston, Massachusetts. You're up next here on the Kim Komando Show. Hi, Bill.
1: Hi, Kim. How are you?
0: Very well. So what's on your mind today?
1: All right. Just want to thank you. I've been a big fan for 20 or 25 years. I used to read your column in the paper and magazines, and now, of course, we're all digital. So I've been following you for a long time.
0: Thank you for that.
1: So this is, you're welcome. So every morning I get the current. I look forward to it. I have my copy. I read it. Sunday's package, there was a section, say cheese, skip the fees. And it's to upload a picture of your grandkids to Chat GPT and change the background. So guess what a good grandfather did?
0: Did it all.
1: I uploaded a picture. I uploaded a picture of my grandkids and said, change the background. I got a beautiful picture back. I sent it off to my family group chat.
2: What background did you pick?
0: No, it's a school picture.
2: Oh, yeah, okay.
1: I just used the one. It said, add polished studio backdrop. Just off your article. That's all I did.
2: Oh, nice.
1: So it came out great. I sent it to the family, my daughter, the mother of the grandchildren. I get this back. No more giving the kids picture to AI, Daddy. I know you were just having fun, but it can now technically use their likeness and images it produces, including sexually explicit ones. That and Congress just deemed that not a crime. I said, okay, sorry. She said, it's okay, Daddy, you didn't know. So I felt bad.
0: I'm sure you did. I would have felt bad. That's
1: right.
0: I mean, you were just trying to have a, you know, fun and maybe giving her a different picture of her kids, a picture that you might want to, but that's not exactly how it works. As far as if you upload a picture, it doesn't go into this pool of kids' faces that child pornographers can go, oh, I like that face. Let me see if there's something I can do with that. That's not, you know, the biggest risk is, does she have pictures of these kids out on any social media?
1: Sure. You know, group chats with her friends. And I think she uses Facebook. I don't use Facebook.
0: So that's the bigger concern, because that's just being scraped by anybody. If, you know, and you can, what you can do is you can, you know, train it to say, don't improve the model for everyone. You can use a temporary chat. You can delete all these pictures off of your account. But I mean, I don't want to create a family squabble here.
2: Right.
0: But if it were my niece or somebody who said this, that with her son, but she doesn't have any pictures of her kids on social media at all.
2: So if they're nowhere on the internet, this might be a little different, is what you're saying?
0: I don't even think it would be that different.
2: Because it's all in your ecosystem,
0: yes,
2: as long as you're not training the other models.
0: Right. Exactly. You can turn that off. But even then, even if you don't turn off the model, I don't think because you upload a picture of your kid that suddenly you need to be worried about it turning into child pornography. And what she's speaking of is with this law with Congress is had nothing to do with AI. It had to do with scraping kids' photos off of the internet, off of people's Facebook accounts or Instagram accounts or those type of things. It didn't have anything to do with AI.
2: Okay.
0: So I don't think you need to feel bad about that. Not at all. If you want, tell your daughter to call me.
2: Yeah.
0: We'll talk to her. Coming up, we're going to talk about cemetery pictures and strangers.
2: You better pay off this promise, Kim.
0: Hopefully we'll have time. Oh, wouldn't that be awful? Mary in Anchorage, Alaska. Glad to have you with us, Mary.
3: Hi, Kim. How are you?
0: Fabulous. So tell us what's on your mind.
3: Well, I had a health issue this year, which I wanted to share, but I don't share these things on social media. But I read your newsletter every week, and I thought, I'll just send you a note and tell you what happened. So short well, long story short, hopefully, about 7 months ago, I started hearing a pulsating sound in my right ear. And I would only hear it at night when I went to bed. And then pretty soon it got a little bit louder and I could hear it just sitting quietly during the day. And I thought, this is bizarre. So I went to Google, I think it was probably Gemini first, and put in, what is this pulsating sound in my right ear? Mm-hmm. And it came up with a term called pulsatile tinnitus. And there are a variety of things, according to Gemini, that could cause this. The main one, which struck me, was a blockage in the carotid artery.
0: Oh, wow.
3: I have a history of stroke in my family. I'm healthy otherwise. I didn't have any other symptoms. But it concerned me enough to do a little more research. I went to ChatGPT. Asked some questions, found out what the procedures are to correct it, and I sent an email to my regular doctor and said, hey, this is going on, and I think there might be an issue. She went ahead and ordered an ultrasound of my carotid arteries. Results came back, severe blockage on the right.
0: Wow.
3: Only about a 50% blockage on the left. And I was basically headed for a catastrophic event.
0: Oh, my gosh.
3: Every doctor I saw after that, I was referred to vascular, and then I had my heart checked. I said, how do you diagnose this if there's no other symptoms? And they said, well, basically, we don't. There's an event, like a TIA or a stroke, and then they find out. So at least that's what I hear in Alaska. I don't know if that's true mm-hmm. in the lower 48, but given my family history, it's just something that I felt like I needed to communicate to other people that there are these things going on that may be silenced, but you should think about getting screened for them. And
0: yeah.
3: Something as simple as a doctor putting her stethoscope on my collarbone area, neck, she could hear it once she did that.
0: Wow.
3: And it was a whooshing sound. And anyway, so...
0: So that, but ringing in the ear, you never would have thought, right? That would have anything to do with a blockage.
3: Well, it's called tinnitus, but it's actually, I heard a heartbeat in my ear.
0: Oh, so that's what it was. So was it timed with your heart rate?
3: Well, possibly. It's really the sound from in the carotid arteries where the blockage is and the blood is trying to push through it to get to your brain.
0: And so you are you well now?
3: Yes, I am. I am. With the severe blockage in my age, there are two options. One is a stent, which was not an option because that could possibly break loose the clot and, you know, mm-hmm. stroke. So they went into the carotid artery, opened it up, removed the blockage, sealed me back up, and I'm feeling normal. They did an ultrasound and things are looking good. So at least for that side, I'm not headed for a catastrophic event.
0: Well, and it's so many of us are now using AI to analyze and diagnose.
2: I can't believe she got an answer. Every time I do it, it says to call 911. I'm not a doctor. I'm glad she got an answer.
0: Yeah, they have put up a lot of those warnings.
2: Yeah, because, and I get it. They're probably going to get sued. But what a great story.
0: Hey, ask yourself one question. 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
0: Okay, I know this isn't a happy topic, but we're going to talk about a cemetery.
2: Okay.
0: Because let's say you haven't been able to visit your loved one's cemetery for years because they live across the country or in another state or whatever it is. Then one morning, a photo of a headstone just shows up in your inbox. Here's what's happening. There's a website called Find a Grave. It's absolutely free. It's built by volunteers. One year, they actually filled more than 740,000 photo requests. See, you can ask to have a photo of that gravesite sent to you.
2: And someone will just go take it and send
0: it
2: to you?
0: Yes, a volunteer will do that. You go to findagrave.com, search the name, and then you can tap request photo. It's free with an account. And then a volunteer near that cemetery will get that alert. And you can also be the stranger who shows up. Cemeteries with open requests have a green pin on the map. Just pick one for you. Hey, it's a walk. It's a history lesson. It's a good deed.
2: Yeah, you're doing something for somebody.
0: See, isn't that wonderful?
2: It is wonderful. And you paid off your promise.
0: See, always pay off your promises, unlike you.
2: Excuse me.
0: Join a million folks and get my free.
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15: I'm Al Griffith with this quick check on the stories trending right now on WBZ News Radio 1030. Norfolk County DA's office investigating a fatal officer-involved shooting in Stoughton early on Saturday morning. It happened on Monk Street and involved a vehicle. One individual is dead. An adult and two juveniles from Worcester were arrested Saturday morning in Beverly and charged with stealing used cooking oil from two Cabot Street businesses. The three suspects are facing multiple charges, including larceny. And a man in Fall River facing charges after police say he walked into the Espirito Santo school on Friday afternoon at around 1:30. A faculty member confronted the man and escorted him out of the building. A lock on the school door was later found to be broken. Authorities say the suspect was taken to a hospital where he was said to be experiencing a mental health crisis. He's being charged with unauthorized entry into a school. I'm Alan Griffith.
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sandwich, ham, mozzarella cheese, a little bit of mustard, some tomatoes and lettuce. Mwah, absolutely delicious. And there I am, munching on my ham and cheese sandwich, having a nice little Diet Coke to wash it down, and I'm watching President Trump in the Oval Office. And as he always does, he will make a couple of announcements from the Oval Office, and then because he's the most transparent president in American history, he always takes questions from the media. And the media asked, in particular, it was several conservative journalists, asked about the story that I discussed yesterday, if you remember, between 8:30 and 9 o'clock. It's a bombshell story about the documents declassification from the White House. They have declassified highly sensitive, classified documents from the Biden regime. These are all declassified. As I said, it's the smoking gun. It's memo after memo, email after email. It is absolutely shocking. And what it shows beyond the shadow of a doubt is that the FBI under Biden, the DOJ under Biden, including Attorney General Merrick Garland at the time, and FBI Director at the time, Christopher Wray, ran something called a probe called Plasmic Echo, along with Jack Smith. You remember him. He was appointed to oversee an investigation into the so-called classified documents handling by Trump at Mar-a-Lago, which eventually led to a raid, an unprecedented raid on the home of a president of the United States. And what these bombshell declassified documents showed, in a nutshell, is that Biden's FBI illegally spied on Melania Trump. They were following her, and especially when she was traveling, everywhere she went. They even spied on Barron Trump, the son, who then was a minor. And they were watching and monitoring his travel and spying on him. They spied personally on President Trump. They wiretapped the phone of Susie Wiles, now President Trump's chief of staff. At the time, she was overseeing his entire political operation because Trump in 2022 and 2023 was planning a comeback, a political comeback. And so the Biden regime, listen now to this, was literally listening in on phone calls, not just with Susie Wiles, but with President Trump, to his lawyers, to his top campaign strategists, to his top advisors, the most intimate conversations. By the way, I thought lawyer client privilege was confidential. It wasn't under Biden. In other words, it was a spying operation that was illegal. It was criminal. It was a gross abuse of power. There is no denying this. It, as I said yesterday, it was Watergate 2.0. In fact, it was worse than Watergate, because Nixon never ordered the bugging or the wiretapping of the DNC at the Watergate Hotel. People under him did that without him even knowing it. He, when he found out, he just covered it up because some of his top people, in particular Ehrlichman and Haldeman, were involved. And hence the expression, the cover-up is worse than the crime. Okay, but let that go. It was Watergate all over again. An illegal criminal spying operation by a president and his henchmen against their leading political opponents. And this time they not just went after him, they went after the wife, they went after his minor son, they went after his top people, they went after his own personal assistant, Susie Wiles. They listened in on conversations between him and nearly two dozen lawyers. Listen now to President Trump, because he was asked
by a journalist

0: You know, the documents have been declassified. Certain newspapers have reported on it. It should be the biggest story in the country. It isn't, because as I explained yesterday, that's why they had to hype up his comments about LA and San Diego to blow this scandal out of the water, to blow it off the news cycle. Listen now to President Trump ripping Merrick Garland, ripping Jack Smith, because they were the ones under the orders from Biden who were executing this illegal spying surveillance operation. Roll cut for Mike.
1: President Trump, do you have further comments on Merrick Garland's FBI tracking of First Lady Melania and your then minor son, Barron, as well as Susan Biles? What does that say about the DOJ under Biden?
2: Terrible. Nobody's ever seen anything like it. It was weaponization of government. I thank you for the question, actually. It's a disgrace. Merrick Garland and that whole group of thugs that preceded us, they weaponized government. Yeah, they were tracking my wife, my son, who's a minor, a very young minor, and a very good person. Nobody's ever seen anything like it. They did the raid on Mar-a-Lago. They did things to people that were associated with us that nobody should have been able to do. And it all came out just recently in the files, and it's great that it came out. But so now people understand what we went through. These were bad people.
0: Okay, so, and everything what he said is true. These were bad people. And he's referring here in particular to Garland and Jack Smith, and of course Biden. So then the obvious follow-up question, is anybody going to be held accountable? Is anybody going to go to jail? Somebody has to go to jail. You said it, Mr. President. This was the weaponization of government, which is illegal, against you and against your family and against your political inner circle. And then listen to the president. The president even says, I have people who constantly in my administration go to me and say, we've got to indict and arrest Obama. We've got to go after Biden. We've got to go after Hillary Clinton. Crimes were committed. Treason was committed. Abuse of power was committed. They need to be held accountable. Let's go get them. Listen to what the president says. Roll, cut. Now listen very carefully, because this is it right here. This is one of the most important comments President Trump has ever made in his two terms in office. Roll cut three, Mike.
2: There's never been a time like this ever where $21 trillion, that's even a lot of money for Brad and Michael and Susan, $21 trillion is being invested this year and into our country. He said, so President Trump has done a lot. You could add the eight wars to it. You could add the biggest tax cuts in history, all these things. What would you impeach him for? And all three didn't know. They said, we don't know. I don't know. One of them was just dumbfounded by the question. He said, yeah, we would impeach him. And what would you exactly impeach him for? Well, I don't know. Let's see. That's it. So that's as far as I got. With that being said, I could have done very bad things to Hillary Clinton. I could have done very, very bad things to Joe Biden. I could have done very bad things to Barack Hussein Obama. I thought it was inappropriate to do so, because you have to treat the office of the presidency with respect.
0: Ay, ay, ay. Ay, ay, ay. In other words, I could have indicted him. I could have gone after him. I could have put these traitors in prison, these criminals. But I won't, because you have to protect the office of the presidency. As he says later in another cut, the office of the presidency is quote unquote sacred. And so if I went after Hillary and I went after Barack Obama and if I went after Joe Biden, then I would be destroying the sacredness, the integrity, what makes the presidency so special. Now, I want to open it up to you. He was asked about impeachment because the Democrats are vowing to impeach him. And he says they don't know what to impeach me on. But I could, you know, I could destroy these presidents. Or in fact, that's the other thing. Hillary was never even president. So I don't understand why, you know, I mean, even if you accept his logic, and I don't. Okay, but why does Hillary get a pass? So are you telling me now that Barack Obama and Joe Biden and Hillary Clinton, no matter what crimes they commit, they're above the law? And I want to ask the follow-up obvious question. When you ran in 2016 on lock her up, people voted for you. Were you just, pulling our leg the whole time?
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16: 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My best to Grace and the kiddos.
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1: Jeff Cooner, Boston's bulldozer. Yeah, well, so they have this invocation. This is in Ottumwa, Iowa, City Council just a couple days ago. Hail Satan, a prayer, an invocation to the Dark Father, as they call it. And so, or as that Satanist called it. So now one of the council members says, okay, the prayer was done. We did our Pledge of Allegiance. It's time to get to, you know, council business. Now, thankfully, there's one pastor, an older guy, who runs up to the dais and says, like, he's looking around shocked. You should see his face. Honestly, my face was the same when I was watching that video. I'm like, what did I just see here? Like, what? Anyway, he says it's a curse. He's right. This is a curse on the city. This is a prayer to the dark god. Hail Satan. We've got to reverse this, like, now. Now, the councilwoman, Kara Galloway, says, well, you can't do that. Oh, my God, if you do that, then every invocation's going to be challenged. Every prayer's going to be challenged. No, no, we got to move on. We got to move on. So the mayor, who also is running the meeting of Ottumwa, now feeling pressure from people in the audience, he now responds, roll cut 100A, Mike.
2: Let's just reverse that curse that was just put on our city. That ending with Hail City and Hail Dark God, that's not welcome.
3: Mayor,
2: here.
3: Yeah. This should be done at year at the end.
2: It needs to be done now. Okay. I appreciate what Ms. Galloway is saying, but that was a curse put on our city when he said Hail Satan and Oh Dark God. And you, most of you know that, and we need to just stop and reverse it.
4: Right. So what I'm going to do right now, I'm going to invite us into a 30-second time of prayer or time of silence.
3: No, we are at the consent agenda. I'm sorry, but it's time to move forward.
4: So as mayor of the city of Ottumwa, as mayor of the city of Ottumwa, the one rolling this, running the meeting, I'm going to ask right now that we do a moment of silence to reflect on whatever it is we need to reflect on at this time, and then we will move to the consent agenda. So with that, we'll go into a moment of silence.
1: Okay, now, look, don't get me wrong. I love that pastor. I love the fact that he stood up and said, we got to reverse it. And I'm happy that the mayor stepped in and said, we're going to take 30 seconds. And I guess in all of our private prayers or intentions, you know, basically, like, please, God, you know, can you wash away this curse? You know, like, I didn't approve of this. I'm no Satanist. Hey, I'm not saying Hail Satan. I don't agree with any of this. Okay. So I'm happy that the pastor, you know, stood up and that the mayor finally stepped in and overruled that crazy city councilwoman. You know, we can't stop. We got business to do. Lady, the invocation blessed Lucifer and called upon Satan. Are you sick in the head? So you want this whole thing, what you're about to do now, you want it blessed by Lucifer? By the devil? Hello? Are you that evil? Are you that corrupt? Like, really, are you that demonic? Anyway, but this is my point. And I don't know if I'm being too sensitive. I don't know. Maybe is it me? Is it my upbringing? I don't know. Everybody is just so calm, so nonchalant. You know, even the mayor, okay, let's take 30 seconds and in our private thoughts, and then we'll just move on. If I'm the mayor, if I'm a city council member, if I'm a member in this audience, I would go Thunderdome. I don't know. Is there something wrong with me? Is it, seriously? I mean, I'm like, what? Hold on. You just asked us to invoke the devil in the work of this city council and this town? Are you that depraved and evil and sick? And you just, and what, you think we're going to sit back and accept it? A, kick this SOB out. Who the hell put him on the schedule? How the hell did this guy get up here and get permission, this devil worshiper, and taint and curse this city council and this town? So what are we now? We're all worshiping the devil now? That's okay now? No, this is diabolical. And I would have shut him down. I would have kicked him out. And forget 30 seconds of your personal thoughts. I go, look, can somebody get up there and just, you know, ask God for forgiveness for what just happened now? And can we do a proper invocation? Like, you know, hello? To me, this is, and now it's deliberate. You're going to say, well, Cooner, what, you know, like, you seem a little bit upset about this. Well, yeah. Why? Because you can see now that the Satanic Temple, which, by the way, is headquartered in Salem, Massachusetts, just so that everybody knows. I had figures, huh? Of course, in the People's Republic of Massachusetts. You knew it's either us or California. No other state could be that sick. They're trying to mainstream Satanism. It's not just in this city council. Just 3 years ago, the Satanic Temple managed to erect, I kid you not, a statue of one of their demons or deities, Baphomet, inside the Iowa State Capitol building. So, you walk into it's in Des Moines. You walk into the state capitol, you know, where the state legislature is, and there's this sick statue of this demon that these Satanists pray to. Now, eventually some person saw it. I think it was after like 2 weeks it was up, and took an axe and beheaded the statue. More next.
5: Jeff doesn't get a day off. 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The Cooner Report Weekend Edition on the Voice of Boston, WRKO.
6: I'm Al Griffith with this quick check on the stories trending right now on WBZ News Radio 1030. The Norfolk County DA's office investigating a fatal officer-involved shooting in Stoughton early Saturday morning. It happened on Monk Street and involved a vehicle. One individual is dead. More information will be provided as becomes available. Alleged thieves robbed restaurants in Beverly. Here's WBZ's Jared Brosnan.
7: Beverly police say they arrested three people accused of stealing cooking oil from local businesses. Officers responded to the Anchor Pub and Grill on Cabot Street Saturday morning after a report of someone stealing used cooking oil from a storage container. Police say they arrived to find an 18-year-old, a 17-year-old, and a 16-year-old handling a large hose beside a rental van, which allegedly contained a pump and three large storage tanks. Investigators believe the suspects also removed oil at the neighboring restaurant Beverly House of Pizza. All three suspects were arrested and are facing several charges, including two counts of larceny.
6: I'm Alan Griffith.
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1: 617-266-6868 is the number. Okay. I hate to do this to you. But this may break my brain. So I don't know, it may break your brain. So this is one of the toughest poll questions I think we've ever done here on the Kuna Report. But I think we need to ask it because it does capture this race so well. So the Kuna Country poll question of the day, sponsored by Mario's. Mario's Quality Roofing, Siding, and Windows. What is the real contest in the midterm elections? Is it Republicans versus Democrats or Democratic Socialists, which is a nice way of saying communists or Marxists, Democratic Socialists versus mainstream or establishment Democrats? Because they're both true. I mean, obviously, on the, you know, on the most, you know, obvious level, who's going to control the House? Who's going to control the Senate? Well, that's Democrats versus Republicans. But underneath that is a fundamental battle for the capture and control of the Democratic Party. In other words, the DSA, the communists, and these old guard Democrats that are desperately trying to fight them off. So I want to ask you, is it A, Republicans versus Democrats, GOP versus Dems, or is it B, the DSA versus mainstream Dems? Now, so far, it's 53% A, 46, almost 47% now B. It's been going back and forth now since we put it up. It's been basically 50-50, one or 2 points one way, 1 or 2 points the other way. I am completely split. That's what I mean. It'll break your brain. It's like, well, no, okay, yeah, it's Republicans versus Democrats. Well, no, really, yeah, but this is going to determine the future of the Democratic Party. There's no question. And that's why, by the way, AOC is campaigning like her. She's campaigning like her life is depending on it. Because she realizes now, this is Bernie's takeover. This is Bernie's Bolshevik takeover of the Democratic Party. And she's the one now that can become the face of it. Now, let me tell you just 1 second, and then I want to go right back to the phones. If the Democrats win in November, they take the House and they take the Senate, and the DSA candidates, the radical left candidates, do exceptionally well, it's going to be seen as AOC's victory, Bernie's victory, Mamdani's victory. And AOC will be the one that will be given the credit. It will set her up for a run for the presidency in 2028. That's what this is. She's forging a coalition, a radical left communist coalition, or to be more accurate, an Islamo-communist coalition, to capture Congress and then use that as a springboard for her to run against either J.D. Vance or Marco Rubio or whoever will be the Republican nominee in 2028. So this is all now about communists seizing national power. 617-266-6868. Agree, disagree. Jeff in Chelsea. Thanks for holding, Jeff, and welcome.
15: Yes, Jeff. Jeff, as far as AOC and the Democrats are concerned, here's the way I look at it. You're doing a great job, but there's too much highfalutin talk. And here's why I say this. It's very simple. The meal ticket. People in Chelsea care about the meal ticket. Democrats provide the meal ticket. That's all there is to it. Maura Healey can walk on stage with horns, a tail, and a pitchfork and be for infanticide and be a straight-up lesbian married to her wife. People don't care. It's the meal ticket. Take away the Democrats, take away the meal ticket. No way. If I was a Democrat, I'd vote for the Democrats, too, because I'm getting my meal ticket, and that's what's going to kill this country. It's just that simple. And well, Republicans, Jeff, will take away, yes.
1: No, go ahead, please, finish your thought.
15: Yes, and the Republicans will take away the meal ticket. That's why people don't like conservatives. They'll take away the right to have an abortion. Because if I fornicate and get a woman pregnant, I want a backup system. That's the attitude of the Democrats. It's just that simple. What do you think, Jeff?
1: Well, I think you're partially right on abortion. I think you're right, but I think it's, yes, for some feminists, abortion is, you know, you're right, it's like a contraceptive. So as you put it, it's the ultimate backup, and you're not going to take that away from me. But to me, I think the bigger issue, when you talk, let's say, I'm not picking on Chelsea, I'm just saying if you go to any of these sanctuary cities all over Massachusetts. I don't care. Boston. I don't care if it's Brookline. I don't care if it's Newton. I don't care if it's Lawrence. I don't care if it's Mattapan. It doesn't matter whether it's predominantly white, predominantly black, predominantly Latino. It has nothing to do with race. If you touch their government handouts, if you touch their welfare check or their subsidized heating or their sanctuary city policy, if you touch their illegals or if you touch their food stamps or their EBT cards, that's when they hate you with a passion. And to me, you may disagree with me, Jeff, the audience may disagree with me, which is fine. I'd love to hear from you. That's my theory. And I can't think of any other reason other than we're talking about then ideological fanatics on a scale similar to the, you know, to the Bolsheviks under Stalin and Lenin and the Nazis under Hitler. When you have over 50% of Massachusetts residents saying they can't name a single accomplishment under Healy, and over 60% say, yeah, I don't know, our state's on the wrong track. No, quality of life has really gone down. But I'm going to vote for the Democrats. I'm going to vote for Healy. To me, that's what explains it. I want my check. I want my benefits. I want my abortion. I want my illegal aliens. I want my sanctuary policies. I want my EBT. And that's why I will always vote for the party. Because no matter what, I know with the Democrats, it doesn't matter who the hell's leading them or who's the governor. But those welfare chucks keep coming in. In other words, they will continue to take our money, taxpayers, take from us to give to their supporters. Whoever's on the top, who cares? As long as the checks keep rolling in.
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1: Grace Vuoto, we've made contact with Dr. Grace, putting liberals in their place. Full disclosure, you better believe it. She's my wife and I married way up. Grace, how are you?
25: I am very well, Jeff. Thank you so much for having me on. And I couldn't help but think, as I heard you this morning, you know, Jeff, your job is recession-proof, cleaning up the liberal bull. There's a whole lot of load every day. I mean, you're in the right business.
1: You see what I have on my shoulders every day? Now, just for the audience, you came back, I believe it was from a dance class last night. And you were nice. You were relaxed. We had a wonderful dinner. You went to your dance class, looking to settle into the evening. And you come home and you see me in my man cave, you know, in my office, show prepping. And what did you see? What did you hear? Could you just tell the audience?
25: Oh, I came home on cloud nine, happy as can be. It was a great day. And you, Jeff, you were just livid. I mean, you were tearing into the media for about 15 minutes. And, you know, I took your mom's advice, the best advice she ever gave me before we got married. When Jeff is upset, say nothing. And that's what I did. I just said,
1: So I was spitting mad about what they were doing to Trump with this hoax that he wants to nuke L.A. and San Diego. So just to show you that my poor wife is listening to me, I'm pounding the table and I'm like, this has got to stop. This is they're going to take us to civil war if this continues. So anyway, I want to apologize, sweetie, because, you know, I was a little bit of a hothead last night. But anyway, but I managed to cool off. I'm still a little bit upset, but, you know, I've cooled off from last night. What do you make of this story? ABC News, CNN, MS Now, NBC, it doesn't stop. Gavin Newsom now says it's dangerous. Trump is deranged. He wants to murder over 10 million Americans in a war with Iran, and he thinks it's a small price to pay. The mayor of L.A. says that Trump now wants to obliterate two major California cities because he thinks it's nothing in order to defeat Iran. They are terrorizing Democrats. They are fear-mongering. This is hysteria on a level I haven't seen since COVID. What say you?
25: Well, Jeff, I was reflecting on a lot of what you were saying. And look, one of the president's great achievements, which historians are going to write about in the future, is that he has exposed the fact that we live in an age of fake news. This word that he coined, fake news, this is now common currency. And if you think about it, in 2016, when he burst onto the scene, that was CNN's most watched year. And by 2026, their ratings have collapsed by over 50%. MSNBC had a similar massive ratings drop, and in their key demo of adults between 25 and 54, their ratings since 2016 has declined by 59%. So Trump has brilliantly over and over again exposed the fact that they peddle in lies and they traffic in smears. And so when you're very upset about this last night, I understand that you're upset, but this is now common. This is our daily existence. We know this. And that's why they have fewer and fewer viewers. Having said this, Jeff, I must say, I did hear the president's comments. And my reaction was, you know, in all our years that we lived in D.C., so there's kind of two shorthands that people use. If you're talking to liberals, oftentimes they make disparaging comments about what they call flyover country, right, which is the heartland. And when you're talking about conservatives, they often make jokes or disparaging comments about the blue states. And so I just thought that this is Trump, who now, you know, he's in D.C. a lot. He was making a joke where he was being very disparaging of the blue states, saying, look, I'm trying to prevent Iran from getting a nuclear bomb, and I'm getting so much resistance. And you know what? Why don't I just let them bomb out, you know, these blue cities? Ha, ha, ha. He was making a joke, but it was a joke gone terribly bad. That's how I saw it. It was a bad joke that he shouldn't have made. Now, from saying it's a bad joke that the commander-in-chief shouldn't have made to he actually wanted the cities bombed, that's just a giant stretch. And that's where we're seeing this the media discrediting itself, because they go from some, you can make a legitimate point and say, you know what, that joke just, it's not becoming of the president of the United States, and it didn't really land well overall. You know, from making that comment all the way to he literally wants those cities bombed, that's just preposterous.
1: Grace, I respectfully disagree. I want to play the cut again. And I'm not doing this to have a debate or an argument, but I don't see the joke. I don't hear a joke. There's no joke. And there's certainly no joke about bombing Los Angeles and San Diego. Here, I want to play it one more time. And you tell me, where's the joke? Okay, so this is Trump at a rally in Nebraska. Roll cut 1A, Mike.
6: With the war, it's just artificial. It's a little bit high. It's a small price to pay for keeping the world safe, keeping our country safe. They can take out a city. Let them take out Los Angeles. Let them take out San Diego. This is a very small price to pay. And it's going to be over very soon. It's essentially almost over with. And they might keep going a little long. You know, they always say they have a big threshold for pain. They need it, let me tell you. They need it. But it's going to end very soon, and it'll end one way or the other.
1: Where's the joke? I mean, to me, this is what I hear, and then I want you to get your take. He says, look, with the war, it's just artificial, meaning the prices, the high gas prices. It's a little bit high. It's a small price to pay for keeping the world safe, for keeping our country safe. He says they could take out a city. So he's basically saying, like, you know, if they had a nuke, they could take out an American city. Now, he says, let them take out Los Angeles, let them take out San Diego. What he means is, obviously, what? I'm supposed to what? Let them take out L.A.? What? Let them take out San Diego? And then he goes back to the gas prices. And he says, this is a very small price to pay. And it's going to be over with very soon, meaning the war is going to end soon. When the war ends, the gas prices will come down. And anyway, he says it may go on a little bit longer. They say the Iranians have a threshold for pain. Well, they're going to need it because their economy is crumbling and collapsing everywhere. So to be honest, I don't see, A, the joke, and certainly the joke about, ha, ha, ha, ha, let them nuke L.A. or San Diego. Go.
25: Jeff, listen, I took it as a joke when I heard it. And if you listen carefully to the clip you played, some of the audience members are laughing. Because what he's really saying is, I'm trying so hard to keep America safe. And what should I do? You know, just do nothing. This is it from his perspective. Do nothing. Let them have a nuke. And you know what? If they did, well, then let them take out L.A. and San Diego. Let them drop it on the blue states that are opposing me, on the blue cities that oppose me. Ha, ha, ha. It's clearly, but it's a joke gone bad. Now, the larger point is this, though, Jeff. Listen, this is the larger point. Why are we even discussing this? And you know why we're discussing it? Because the words themselves, let them take out, are indefensible, and that's why we're discussing it. So now we have to discuss, is it a joke, is it not a joke? You as a professional, you are on the air every day on little sleep for years, and you are very careful about what you say. And this is some of the frustration that many of us Trump supporters have with the president. There is sometimes a recklessness, a carelessness. You know, I shrug it off as, okay, this is just a joke gone bad. Let's not exaggerate. But this is part of what irritates me about him. I mean, you know, he's got to bear some responsibility. The words themselves are indefensible. Now, we just have to discuss, did he mean it? Did he not mean it? No, I think it as a joke, and I think the media is exaggerating. But at the same time, he has a position of grave responsibility, especially now, to try to preserve the House and the Senate. And this is stepping in it. You know, there's no other way to say it. The fact that we have to discuss it shows that. At the same time, I understand everybody's frustration is, but no matter what he does, the media is going to pounce. And that's true. That's true, too. So my position is, look.
1: Yeah, no, I, Grace, I hear you. We're not trying to cut you off. We're literally 15 seconds before the break, and it's a hard break. But your position is, I get it. You think it was a bad joke, gone awry, and the media is exaggerating and amplifying it for political effect, but that Trump should watch what he says.
7: Jeff doesn't get a day off.
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5: FEMA is urging residents across the southeast to remain cautious as remnants of Hurricane Isaias weaken and move further inland. The National Weather Service says the storm is now breaking apart over central Alabama. It made landfall Friday night near Destin, Florida, as a Category 2 hurricane. About 10 million people remain under flood alerts, with heavy rain and high winds impacting an area from northern Florida to southern Virginia. Lawyers for Krista Pike say she is now back in prison in Tennessee after being released from the hospital following a botched lethal injection last month. Pike has been transferred to the Deborah K. Johnson Rehabilitation Center in Nashville, where she had been held before her planned execution on September 30th. Her attorney said Saturday she's continuing to receive medical care. Pike's legal team is asking Tennessee Governor Bill Lee to commute Pike's death sentence, pushing him to change the sentence to life in prison without parole. Nine people are dead, including children, following a mass shooting in Erie, Pennsylvania. Jennifer Paulsoni reports.
13: Authorities say a gunman fired shots outside a home on Perry Street around 5 in the evening Friday, leaving two women dead outside. The gunman then headed inside, a standoff ensuing with Erie police and SWAT teams, with more shots fired inside the home. Once police moved in, they found the bodies of seven people, including children and the gunman, who appeared to die from a self-inflicted gunshot wound. Erie Police Chief Rick Laura describing the incident as one of the worst crime scenes he's ever seen in almost 30 years in law enforcement. A motive into the shooting is being investigated, Laura stressing there's no longer an ongoing threat to the public. I'm Jennifer Bolsoni.
5: College football continues today, and look for big changes in the top 25 after a huge upset. At the Cotton Bowl in Dallas, number one ranked Texas lost to Oklahoma 27-24. The Sooners outscored the Longhorns 17-7 in the fourth quarter, handing Texas their first loss of the season. I'm Rob Martier.
14: 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The Norfolk County DA's office investigating a fatal officer-involved shooting in Stoughton early on Saturday morning. It happened on Monk Street and involved a vehicle. One individual is dead. An adult and two juveniles from Worcester were arrested Saturday morning in Beverly and charged with stealing used cooking oil from two Cabot Street businesses. The three suspects are facing multiple charges, including larceny. And a man in Fall River facing charges after police say he walked into the Espirito Santo school on Friday afternoon at around 1:30. A faculty member confronted the man and escorted him out of the building. A lock on the school door was later found to be broken. Authorities say the suspect was taken to a hospital where he was said to be experiencing a mental health crisis. He's being charged with unauthorized entry into a school. I'm Al Griffith.
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Great Lakes. On the other side of Erie, I'm Ryan Recker, your host tonight on Coast to Coast AM. A lot to get to on the show. Filmmaker and paranormal investigator Colin Broen is joining us. You may have heard some of his podcasts. Murder in America, The Conspiracy Files. He'll be the first guest of the show tonight. Then in the back half, Dr. Bonnie Buckner joins us. She's been on the show a few times, in fact. I think I spoke with her about a year ago. And she's a dream work expert, a psychologist, and we'll talk about Mall World. Last time I was hosting, someone called in and asked, have you ever heard of this Mall World thing, which is a shared dream experience where people believe they're in a mall with other people, and they seem to all have the same layout of the same mall. It's a strange phenomenon. And she wrote an article for Psychology Today about it, so we're going to talk to her about

0: that in the second half of the show. Major congratulations go out to this year's Radio Hall of Fame inductees who had their ceremony this weekend in Chicago. Legends like Shotgun Tom Kelly, who is a true legend. I had a chance to meet him once. He was fantastic. He was at an Art Volo birthday party here in Detroit, and I think Art was there. Radio's best friend documenting this again today. And a shout out to WLS in Chicago, who is celebrating its history Sunday night, 7 to 9 Central. They bring in the legendary jocks. Being that it is around the time of the Radio Hall of Fame ceremonies there in Chicago, seems fitting to bring back some of their legends to do a nighttime Sunday night show. So a big shout out to them in Chicago. And if you want to email me at any point during the show, RyanRecker@coasttocoastam.com. I do keep my email address open. I try to reply during the break. And if you have any questions for the guests, this is always a good chance or an opportunity, really, for you to do that if you can't call in. We do open up the lines in the second half of the show, at least the second hour, the second half of the interview. And if you have a question for Colin Broen, maybe you can save it for next hour. You can call in and talk to him directly, or you can email me and I can try to fit it in. We're going to open up things with him next on Coast to Coast AM. Don't go anywhere.
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0: And welcome back to Coast AM. I'm Ryan Recker. If you want to email me, ryanrecker@coasttocoastam.com. Joining us now is a filmmaker and also a paranormal investigator. You may have heard some of his shows. Conspiracy Files is one of them, and Murder in America. Colin Broen, thank you so much for joining us here on Coast to Coast AM.
1: Hey, Ryan. Thanks for having me, man.
0: Do you, let's say, weird spirits and things follow you around, or do you only find them when you're looking for them?
1: Well, honestly, I know a lot of people in the paranormal space, and I know a lot of people that have had experiences with these things that a lot of people call attachments. And I've definitely had my experience with those entities and energies, but I think those kinds of experiences are far and few between. You know, I've done hundreds of investigations. I've only felt like I've been followed by something a handful of times, but I will say when I have felt that, or something has kind of come home with me, it's definitely made its presence known, and it's been easy for me to tell. These energies, though, they're everywhere. They're not just in haunted houses. I mean, everybody's house really has a haunting to it in some way or another.
0: I think it's probably better that I don't pick up on these things. I was watching the Real Ghostbusters cartoon with my daughter today, and Slimer is going around and causing problems. And I thought that would be miserable if all I did was see ghosts floating around causing problems in my house where I live all the time. That would not be a fun place to be. So when you know what you're looking for, do you find them everywhere, or do you, for the most part, feel they keep to themselves unless you try to call them?
1: I genuinely believe that, you know, if you go into an investigation with an open mind and a desire to find something, these entities and energies are going to be attracted to that, and they're going to try and make their presence known in some way. You don't necessarily have to go to the most haunted place on earth to find something that wants to communicate with you. I mean, I've talked to so many people over the years doing this that have literally done seances or, you know, attempted communication in their own home and were shocked when something answered their questions or something came through. And to speak to your point, actually, I lived in a haunted house. I grew up in a haunted house. I've talked about this story many times before, and it was not fun. It was actually terrifying. And, you know, some of those experiences that I had back then, I would kill to have again at any point throughout my career in the future as a paranormal investigator, because they were so powerful and they were so real. But it was not fun. It's definitely not like a time that I look back on very fondly. It was a lot of sleepless nights, and my parents even, they began to become affected, and we had three psychics come in to try cleanse the home, and it didn't work. It actually only made things worse. So yeah, I've had that experience, and it totally changes your perspective on the paranormal when you actually live in that space and you don't just visit as a part of, like, you know, a ghost tour or something like that.
0: Sure. It's probably hard to break a lease or just pack up and move. You know, if you detect something, that's a lot of work and effort to do.
1: Yeah. And, you know, in all states, they don't have to. I mean, the laws vary by state, but they don't even have to tell you if someone died in your home or there was a brutal crime. I've always found that to be pretty strange that, you know, you could purchase a beautiful home in one of these states that don't have this legislation and come to find out 5 years in that there was, I don't know, an axe murder on the second floor. That's crazy.
0: Right. Well, my realtor, of course, when you purchase a home, you always want to get the inspections done. You want to make sure there's no underlying problems that are going to cost you down the line. I've never been offered a psychic or someone to walk through the house ahead of time to see if they detect anything either. Let's talk about some of these weird things you've encountered over the course of your life. What are some of the big ones that come to mind?
1: Well, one that's really interesting to me as an adult actually relates back to my haunting. And it was weird. The house that we moved into was actually a brand new build. So there was no history on the land. There was no history in the home. My parents built this house. There was nothing on the property before. It was just dirt. So when you move into a place like that and you immediately begin experiencing paranormal activity, you don't really believe what you're seeing and what you're feeling because, you know, in my mind back then, there was no way that this place could be haunted. I mean, it was brand new. But, you know, the very first day that we moved in, my sister had an experience. And from that point going forward, it was just constant for her and I. We were both younger. I was like just starting high school at the time, and she's 4 years younger than me. But, and this is crazy. So at one point in the haunting, I woke up in my bed one night and I was experiencing a bout of sleep paralysis. And as I looked towards my bedroom window, my window kind of faced the sky in a perfect way where you could see the moonlight coming through at that time of night. And I looked towards my window and I saw what looked to be a man wearing like a fedora or a wide brimmed hat. And as I looked at this guy, he just stared back at me. Not like he had a face or facial features. It was just, you know, I could tell that this thing was looking at me. And as I'm staring at it, it just slowly started to glide or kind of float towards my bed. And at the very last second before it was able to touch me, I was able to break the paralysis and kind of snap and turn my bedstand light on. And yeah, it disappeared. Now, I told that story hundreds of times back then. I talked about it on my own show years ago. And I didn't find out until a few years ago that there's, you know, this entity known as the Hat Man, which I'm sure you guys have discussed before.
0: Sure.
1: But, you know, back then I had no idea that was this being that's kind of based in supernatural lore, and it has its own place in the folklore of the supernatural. And I had actually experienced that. So to be doing this full time years later and to come across those stories and to kind of dive into them and realize that I had one of those experiences in my own home, it shifted my perspective in a really, really weird kind of way because, yeah, I mean, what do you make of that? It's really hard to even still wrap my head around it.
0: So let's say you're talking to other people about this and someone else has experienced Hat Man, but they didn't move. They didn't wake up. What happens? Did you ever wonder, let's say you didn't turn the light on. Let's say you didn't come out of that sleep paralysis. What would have happened to you? Have you ever talked to someone that maybe perhaps didn't get up?
1: I mean, there are tons of stories online, whether you believe everybody's story or not, that's your own thing. And you can choose to believe in what you want to, but you know, there are stories of people that have encountered this thing. I've read stories and I've actually heard from people that I've interviewed that, you know, they've actually had different perspectives on the Hat Man. Either they've felt this kind of malignant sort of energy attached to it, or they've felt, I don't want to say a benevolence, but more of like just a non-emotion from it. Like it didn't want to hurt them, but they didn't know what it wanted. I haven't heard of Hat Man attacking anybody, but you know, that's kind of the pattern. People always seem to kind of snap out of this right before it's going to touch them, or it's going to do whatever it's going to do to them. You know, I'm not going to tell you that I would prefer to have allowed this thing to do what it wanted to me, but you know, it is a possibility. And that on the kind of scale of creepiness in my haunted house experience, that was actually kind of on the lower end of things that happened. The real frightening experiences involved things like doppelgangers and babies crying. That obviously there was no baby in the house. That was my whole family heard a baby crying at different times of the day in different parts of the house, and none of us talked to each other, but we all came together at the end of the day and we're sharing these stories. And that was just mind-blowing to me because I had heard this baby crying in my bedroom at about 3 p.m. and my mom and sister had heard this baby crying in our basement area at 5 or 6 that night. I was out of the house at the time, and my dad, I mean, this is like something out of a movie, you couldn't even make this up. My dad's coming home from work that night, and my mom and sister and I are sitting at our kitchen table just talking. And as he comes in through the garage, this is like 7 o'clock at night, he remarks, "One of you guys have a baby doll out in the garage area that's making this noise? I kept hearing this as I was walking in." And it was, I mean, when I tell you, everybody's face just dropped and lost all the blood, went completely white. It was I mean, it was just so crazy because, yeah, there's no baby in the house. There were no baby dolls. There's no history of some sort of an infant passing away, at least to our knowledge, on the property. And that just makes no sense.
0: This is inside of the new build you were talking about. Same home? Yeah.
1: Yes.
0: Okay. Not even new builds are safe. Were your parents believers? Did they discuss this sort of thing before you started having experiences? Or did you guys come about this around the same time because of the new build home? You started experiencing these things as a family and then you started believing together.
1: Well, I grew up going on ghost tours with my family. My mom has always loved Halloween, so she was always kind of bringing us to the morbid dark tourism locations in the cities that we visited when I was younger. So that was a thing in my family. We believed in ghosts. We had these, and we still have these ghost stories that have been passed through generations. Going back to my family, mostly came over from Norway. So we have ghost stories from family members in Norway hundreds of years ago that are just crazy. But you know, when we move into a brand new house and my sister starts experiencing things and then I start experiencing things, it's almost once again like the plot of a horror film, because my parents didn't really, I don't want to say they didn't believe us because they believed that we were experiencing something, but I just don't think at the beginning they fully believed that it was possible the house could be haunted. So they almost wrote it off towards the beginning. And then as they started to have experiences and it became almost undeniable that something was happening, that's when they decided, yeah, we should call these psychics in. And it was really meant to just be one psychic, a family friend of ours, who ended up bringing two of her friends who had these claimed abilities. And yeah, they claimed that there was a portal there. They felt that there was some sort of a portal in the area that had allowed some of these entities to come through. But I more so nowadays believe something actually attached itself to our family. Because of a weird situation we were in at the time. There was a lot of kind of grief and trauma through our family, and just something really bad had happened right before we moved into the house. So I feel that something felt that energy, almost like we were casting it into the air, like a beacon for a spirit that would want to feed off of that. And it kind of just globbed on. And even to this day, you know, my parents still live in South Dakota. That's where the house was. They moved out in 2019. I live in Texas. My sister lives in California. All of us still have experiences of our own in our different spaces, of varying degrees of spookiness. But right. I don't know. It's just weird, you know? It never really went away.
0: It's interesting, these type of spirits that could attach to certain objects. Sometimes you hear them attaching to objects, sometimes attaching to people. Do you think that there's any ill intent, or do you think perhaps these spirits are just that and they're neutral, kind of like the Hat Man, you know? Do you feel like whatever's attaching to you has some sort of intention?
1: I'd say, honestly, out of all the investigations that I've done, 99% of spirits and energies that I've encountered, even though they can present in frightening ways, I don't think they have any sort of malicious intent behind why they're here. I mean, I'm not going to pretend to be an expert on the paranormal, because in reality, nobody is, because we're all kind of chasing the golden answer to the age old question of what happens when you die. But at the same time, I can definitely tell you from my own experience that these negative entities, they do exist, and I don't know exactly what they are. I know a lot of people, even people who are listening right now, are going to say that those are demons. And I believe that that definition does apply to some of these energies, but there are even things beyond what people would call demons that are out there that, you know, exist in a kind of weird space that I can't even wrap my head around, that I can't even comprehend. But those things, they're very rare. They're hard to find. But yeah, when they get attached to a person or an object, they really don't like to let go. And I feel like that sort of a thing is what globbed onto my family.
0: So what do you find that these things that are these entities, these spirits, Do you find that you ever see some commonality between them? Is there anything defining traits that you would say would define the spirit world as you're investigating these things?
1: I mean, people always report experiencing really the same types of activity, like feelings, I would say are the biggest part of paranormal experiences that for a person like me are frustrating, because I could sit with a camera inside of a haunted location and tell people online or tell the camera that I'm feeling this or smelling this or experiencing this, but you can't translate that through a video. You have to physically be there to experience something like that yourself. And I think that's the most kind of prevalent form of activity. And it's also a type of activity or energy that most people write off. You know, you can have this feeling, you can experience this, but if you're not in the right mindset to have that experience, you're not going to really recognize what's happening. But, you know, we hear all the time lots of stories of noises being heard, figures and shadows being seen, the shadow people. That's kind of main type of energy and entity. I've heard lots of different definitions of shadow people too. I've talked to people who think they're aliens. I've talked to people that think they're demons. You know, there's no real decided definition in the community of what a shadow person is, but it's just confusing.
0: Do you become immune to the feeling after a certain point through your investigations, or do you still feel the same way you did when you first experienced it?
1: I still feel the same way. And I actually think that if you go out and investigate and you kind of learn your body and you learn your own tells and your own signs, you become more in tune with it and you can sense it and feel it better than, you know, if you're just going in blind and you don't really know what to look for. At the very beginning, I was afraid of every single noise that I was hearing because of my experience and how frightening it had been. Nowadays, though, I mean, I'm a jumpy person. So like, you know, if I watch a horror movie, my wife always laughs because I'm just like screaming all the time. But, you know, I can't help it. That's the reality of the world we live in.
0: Well, when we come back, we'll talk more about this. And there's a few other things I wanted to ask you about, including some of your experiences and documenting it. Why you think it's important to document these things. I think some people dismiss it very quickly, but there is a certain amount of importance of making sure people's experiences are known, because I think for every time you bring up one, there's probably 10 others that were too afraid to talk about their own. Colin Broen is our guest, and if you want to look him up online, you can just do a quick search for some of his shows, The Conspiracy Files, that's a good one to look up, or Murder in America, another one to search for. You can find both those podcasts online, and of course the YouTube series with The Paranormal Files. Colin Broen continues, and if you have a comment, feel free to email me, ryanrecker@coasttocoastam.com. 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

0: I'm Al Griffith with this quick check on the stories trending right now on WBZ News Radio 1030. The Norfolk County DA's office investigating a fatal officer-involved shooting in Stoughton early Saturday morning. It happened on Monk Street and involved a vehicle. One individual is dead. More information will be provided as it becomes available. Alleged thieves robbed restaurants in Beverly. Here's WBZ's Jared Brosnan.
1: Beverly police say they arrested three people accused of stealing cooking oil from local businesses. Officers responded to the Anchor Pub and Grill on Cabot Street Saturday morning after a report of someone stealing used cooking oil from a storage container. Police say they arrived to find an 18-year-old, a 17-year-old, and a 16-year-old handling a large hose beside a rental van, which allegedly contained a pump and three large storage tanks. Investigators believe the suspects also removed oil at the neighboring restaurant Beverly House of Pizza. All three suspects were arrested and are facing several charges, including two counts of larceny.
0: I'm Al Griffith.
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1: Something slightly paranormal happening in my basement right now. I want to talk to Colin Broen about, get his take on it. 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One person emailed me and said, first ever song played on WLS was Woolly Bully. 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There may be something there you like on the Paranormal Podcast Network. Chris Broen is our guest, or Colin Broen is our guest, excuse me, and we're going to continue with Colin coming up after the break on Coast to Coast AM.
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1: And welcome back. Joining us is a filmmaker, paranormal investigator, Colin Broen. Thank you so much for coming on to Coast AM. I really enjoyed the conversation.
5: Well, there's a lot to go over.
1: Yeah, well, let me tell you what happened during the break here, because you can, I can pick your paranormal investigating mind. So as we went into break, and I'm sitting here, I started smelling cigarette smoke, and I know people say they smell that sometimes during investigations. I'm not a smoker. No one in my family is. We live in this house for the past couple of years. No one's ever smoked inside this house, so there'd be no reason for me to smell that. And I know that sometimes people say they pick up on little traces of that when they're investigating, like a smoker smell. So let's say you're investigating this. What would you rule out? How would you handle something like that? Because for me, I would think, okay, it's in my mind. I'm thinking about this. Maybe my mind is just adding that in for a little bit of fun. Maybe I'm not really smelling that. Maybe it's a false positive. How would you handle maybe a little thing like that?
5: So first of all, that's very bizarre because I just mentioned if you actually rewind the tapes on this show, that, you know, the human body is, in my opinion, the best ghost hunting device. And I actually specifically called out smell because some of the most profound experiences I've had have been with smells. Actually, about a week ago, weirdly enough, I was in West Virginia shooting our Halloween series for the Paranormal Files at this pretty infamous haunted hotel in this town that we were in. And both my brother-in-law and I, we were walking our cameras in that day, and we walked through this hallway in the kind of lobby-ish area of the hotel, and we both smelled cigarette / cigar smoke. And it was overwhelmingly strong, even though we were the only ones in this corridor. And later that night, we didn't know the stories of this hotel. As we were videotaping the tour that the guide from the hotel was giving us, she literally stopped in that exact spot and said, people smell cigar smoke right here all the time because it's associated with the founder of the hotel who died in the building and who has been seen standing here. And so that was mind blowing for me. I've only had a few of those experiences, and I just had that experience like a week ago.
1: Okay.
5: So that makes this whole story that I'm hearing from you right now even stranger. But, you know, we try to debunk every type of paranormal evidence that we capture. But I think you've already gone ahead and done that by stating out loud, you know, the obvious things you would look for. Is anyone a smoker? Are you a smoker? If you can rule out where the scent could potentially be coming from, that's where it crosses the boundary for me into being something potentially paranormal. And
1: right.
5: I mean, I don't know what to tell you. If it were me, I would immediately stop the show and begin doing an EVP session because I'm a paranormal investigator, but I know you can't do that. So,
1: okay,
5: I don't have any equipment.
1: Like, there's no equipment on right now. Is there something I can do to test this? Is there anything that would be like a poor man's test?
5: The best thing that I always tell people to do is to just ask for a sign. I mean, you could try to talk to you. You could say, if you're here with me in the room, this is our space. You know me by now. Could you show me that you're here somehow?
1: Okay. Do you want me to try that? I can say that and see if anything happens. Okay. If anyone is here in the room with me right now, you know this family, you know this house, show me a sign that you are here. Maybe dip the lights or make it known somehow. See, I don't see anything. I don't know how long I should wait for, though.
5: You know, the biggest thing that I always do after asking that question is just sit and listen.
1: Okay. Let me take one of my earphones, ears open here. See if I hear anything. See, maybe they don't think I'm serious because I'm talking into a microphone. I don't know. Nothing happened. Now, maybe it was my mind playing tricks, because that happens too when you're thinking about it and you're kind of in that realm of discussing it. Maybe your mind, you know, does a little trick on you.
5: You know, anything's possible. But I would say if you just smelled a distinct cigarette smell, that would be something for me that I would
1: see. I smell it right now. I smell it again. And, you know, I never smell it down here in my basement office ever. This is kind of a first for me.
5: And there would be no one outside smoking or anything like that?
1: No, I mean, I'm not in an apartment or anything. It's, you know, your standalone single family home. So it would be, if there was someone smoking outside the window, they'd be trespassing on my property to do that.
5: That's very interesting, man. I'm not going to lie. That's kind of, I mean, me having that experience about a week ago. It was actually a week ago tonight that we were shooting that video. So,
1: okay.
5: Strange.
1: Well, when I do these in my basement, I purposely have my office space where I have my equipment set up, but I leave the door open so I can peek out the door in case I see something strange in the basement while I'm broadcasting. If I notice anything else, I will let you know over the course of the show here.
5: Please do.
1: Yeah. What? Tell me about these investigations. And when you go into a place, you say sometimes you surprise people. They have no idea there was something even in that home. Do they normally call you in if they weren't experiencing something to begin with?
5: Well, with the show, we typically focus on established haunted locations with, you know, history attached to them, because I feel that history is the most important part of a haunting. And that's what you can usually use to determine what may be causing the paranormal activity inside of a location or even on the property, you know, analyzing what unfolded there in the past. And also, you know, doing these paranormal investigations and creating the series that I've created, it's been amazing for me to be able to teach people, especially here in America, some of the history of their own country that a lot of folks don't want to acknowledge or talk about, or crimes that have been covered up, varying, you know, degrees of cover up. But yeah, I've done some residential investigations. I was actually called in. One of the craziest investigations I've ever done was in South Dakota. It was actually the second episode of my show that I ever produced, and it was eventually removed from YouTube. And back then, this is back in 2015, I didn't save backups or anything. Once I posted it on YouTube, I thought it's going to be on here forever, but something happened and the entire video was removed. So I don't even have a copy of any of the footage anymore. But it was insane. This family contacted, well, actually, it was the same psychic medium who cleansed my house or tried to cleanse the house. She called me one day because she knew I was getting into this. And she said, you know, I have this family that asked me to come out and do a read on their property. And when I got out there, it was too evil for me. I didn't want to mess with it. It gave me the worst feeling, and I don't know what to do. So maybe you can head out there and use some of your equipment and try to figure out what's in the home. And of course, for me, that was like an immediate yes. Hearing a psychic say that it's too dark for them, like, yeah, I want to go out and see what's in this house. And I ended up spending a whole week with the family. And by the end of the week, we had determined that whatever was there was indeed incredibly malevolent. And I actually contacted the local diocese because the family was Catholic. So we had two local priests come out and do an actual structural, I don't want to call it an exorcism, but it was really a sort of pseudo blessing of the property. And they sprayed holy water on all the walls and recited all these different prayers. And according to the family, that helped, you know, this thing to leave the home. But, you know, what we experienced was, there was this one moment. I'll tell you this. It's a short anecdote, but it was still something that I revisit all the time. The family had been playing with Ouija boards, and they claimed that they had contacted an entity that called itself Zozo. And if you study the paranormal, Zozo's an entity a lot of people claim to have, you know, been in contact with. It's a very, very evil, demonic sort of being. And, you know, at first when we got to the house, we didn't necessarily believe that that was really what was happening. But as I interviewed these family members one by one, like, there was one point when I was shooting an interview with these two family members, and they started arguing about how one of them had started using the Ouija board behind their backs and had started this whole thing. And they got so worked up that one of our interview subjects ripped their lav mic off of them, threw it on the table, got in their car and drove off the property and refused to be involved anymore. So you could see for me, at least in that very moment, that this was like very real to this family. And on the very last night, we decided to try call this thing in. So I asked that guy who had been doing these Ouija board sessions if he could do one for us as we kind of monitored the room. We set up in their garage, and, you know, for about 45 minutes, nothing happened. It was completely still, just an average summer night. But then at one point, and this still gives me the chills thinking about this right now in my room here in Texas, he literally pointed out towards the darkness, the open dark outside of the garage door. And he said, I feel like they're coming. I feel like they're finally coming in. And as he said that, this family had multiple German shepherds. The moment he said that, they all started growling at the darkness. And it was pitch black. And they were just sitting there like, and I'm like, oh my God, I'm getting chills right now. I'm like, I'm going to see Zozo. Like, I don't know what I'm about to see. And as the dogs are growling and he's saying that it's coming, it reaches this almost point where it's like something has to happen. And as he says that, the front door to their house on camera opens up and slams shut, like right next to us. And everybody in the room screamed, except for the guy that was doing the session. He just looked at us with this very stoic look on his face and said, okay, they're in the house. You can go contact them. Like, for me, I was like, all right. So, yeah, I mean, we kind of gathered ourselves and we went in, and, you know, it was weird because nothing particularly crazy ended up happening to us while we were in the home, except my friend developed rapidly a nosebleed. He was gushing blood from his nose. It was crazy.
1: Weird.
5: Okay. But it was really that experience. And then the thing that breaks my heart, I still have this footage probably somewhere on a hard drive at my parents' house. I know that it's got to be there somewhere, the raw footage of that moment. But I look back and I reviewed the clip later on when I was editing the video. And as he's saying that, and this is going to sound unbelievable, but it's there. We looked out, and as I'm panning out into that dark area where he's pointing to with this infrared camera, there appears to be what looks like a woman in a white dress with long black hair, almost like the Grudge, that floats out of the top left corner of the frame towards the camera and then disappears.
1: And oh boy.
5: I looked at that footage the next day because I went home and I showed my parents. I was like, oh my God, you guys have to see this. And I saw that clip. And so when I went back to their house in order to complete the structural cleansing with the priests from the diocese, I went and I checked the environment, because that's what you have to do when you capture something like that. You have to try debunk it. And when I set my camera up in the exact spot, my jaw dropped, because there was nothing. There was no tree. There was no bush. It was just literally this is like a farmland kind of area in very rural South Dakota, like literally the middle of nowhere. And there was nothing that could have caused this sort of a visual on the screen at that exact moment. And to me, that's easily hands down the creepiest thing that I've ever caught on camera, because I tried to debunk it. And I even had people, I was in film school at the time when I was cutting this together. After that was right before I moved to Texas from South Dakota to go to UT. I went to film school there, and I had people in my classes look at this footage, and even one of my professors, nobody could tell me what this was. It wasn't like a reflection. It was, I mean, if I had the picture, I wish I could show you, but it was a full on like woman in a white dress. You could see arms and this long hair that was almost draped over her. And it was at that exact moment when he was pointing. And then a few moments later, that's when the door opened and slammed. It was crazy, but you know, when it comes to the paranormal, also I'm almost hesitant.
1: I tell you what, though, let's just say the idea, the cinematic moment where the door opens and closes.
5: Oh, I know.
1: And your guy says they're in the house.
5: Yeah, go. You can go talk to him now. I'm like, oh,
1: holy
5: my God.
1: Moly! Yeah, that and is. This,
5: they had
1: out
5: stories
1: of a movie.
5: For days too. Like they said that the dad's eyes had rolled back into his head at one point, and blood had poured out of his nose. Like. It was a very, very scary thing for this family that, you know, I went into wanting to investigate. But as we kind of, and we also found this weird stuff on their property. We found these jars that had been buried. We used a metal detector and found these jars that had been buried upside down, full of old rusty nails that looked like they had been there for decades. It was so spooky. And on top of that, I went on camera and I bought a metal detector. I actually bought two of them, and we brought the metal detector out. It was like supposed to be a kind of funny bit in the video that I was planning to release, where we went to this, it's called Shields in the Midwest. We went to a Shields and bought a metal detector, and we went out to this area where they said they had found some of these things. And I put the metal detector out and I started scanning the ground, and the meter just it started spiking to the absolute max in my hand, and it died immediately. And we tried to swap the batteries out. It was not a battery issue. The whole device had just literally like crapped itself and became useless. And luckily I had bought another one in case something like that happened. But I mean, the footage of that is just so, it was so compelling because I mean, I was a very novice investigator at the time. It was really my first kind of real effort at investigating something outside of my own home. And I just, I feel like we handled it with grace and the family was happy with the result after the cleansing and everything. But my God, it was scary.
1: Well, given everything you experienced there, you're riding a pretty big high. Does it feel like sometimes you're let down by investigations without having an experience like that?
5: Oh, all the time. I mean, genuinely, the paranormal, if you've ever been on an investigation, 90% of the time, you're just sitting in the dark in a dark room talking to yourself. It's not exactly thrilling. But it's that 1% of experience that keeps the high rolling.
1: Oh, boy. All right. Well, do you want to take some calls from listeners in the next hour?
5: Sure. I've had some people message me and say that they're listening. And if you're listening out there, call in and I'd love to hear what you have to say.
1: Great. You can share your own experiences or maybe ask questions to Colin Broen. By the way, if people wanted to look you up online, where can they go?
5: I'd say check out the Paranormal Files on YouTube. That's where you'll find the ghost hunting.
1: The Paranormal Files on there, Conspiracy Files, Murder in America, all kinds of great shows that you're on and host and founding. Colin Broen is our guest, paranormal investigator. We'll take some of your calls in the next hour. If you want to email me, Ryan Recker at coasttocoastam.com. 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
7: FEMA is urging residents across the southeast to remain cautious as remnants of Hurricane Isaias weakened and move further inland. The National Weather Service says the storm is now breaking apart over central Alabama. It made landfall Friday night near Destin, Florida, as a Category 2 hurricane. About 10 million people remain under flood alerts, with heavy rain and high winds impacting an area from northern Florida to southern Virginia. Lawyers for Krista Pike say she is now back in prison in Tennessee after being released from the hospital following a botched lethal injection last month. Pike has been transferred to the Deborah K. Johnson Rehabilitation Center in Nashville, where she had been held before her planned execution on September 30th. Her attorney said Saturday she's continuing to receive medical care. Pike's legal team is asking Tennessee Governor Bill Lee to commute Pike's death sentence, pushing him to change the sentence to life in prison without parole. 9 people are dead, including children, following a mass shooting in Erie, Pennsylvania. Jennifer Paulsoni reports.
8: Authorities say a gunman fired shots outside a home on Perry Street around 5 in the evening Friday, leaving 2 women dead outside. The gunman then headed inside, a standoff ensuing with Erie police and SWAT teams, with more shots fired inside the home. Once police moved in, they found the bodies of 7 people, including children and the gunman, who appeared to die from a self-inflicted gunshot wound. Erie Police Chief Rick Laura describing the incident as one of the worst crime scenes he's ever seen in almost 30 years in law enforcement. A motive into the shooting is being investigated, Laura stressing there's no longer an ongoing threat to the public. I'm Jennifer Polsoni.
7: College football continues today, and look for big changes in the top 25 after a huge upset. At the Cotton Bowl in Dallas, number 1-ranked Texas lost to Oklahoma 27-24. The Sooners outscored the Longhorns 17-7 in the fourth quarter, handing Texas their first loss of the season. I'm Rob Martin.
9: I'm Al Griffith with this quick check on the stories trending right now on WBZ News Radio 1030. The Norfolk County DA's office investigating a fatal officer-involved shooting in Stoughton early on Saturday morning. It happened on Monk Street and involved a vehicle. One individual is dead. An adult and 2 juveniles from Worcester were arrested Saturday morning in Beverly and charged with stealing used cooking oil from 2 Cabot Street businesses. The 3 suspects are facing multiple charges, including larceny. And a man in Fall River facing charges after police say he walked into the Espirito Santo School on Friday afternoon.

0: Time. 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
1: Happy to be with you. And those are the numbers. Looks like we're getting some calls now lined up for our guest, Colin Broen. If you want to look him up online on the YouTube, you can find the Paranormal Files. He also has Conspiracy Files podcast, Murder in America, another great one for you to check out.

0: And we do want to talk about some of your paranormal experiences. He is a filmmaker and a paranormal investigator. I'm getting some emails in. One person emailed and said, this is, let's see, Lynn. Ryan, was your sign right after you asked for your sign? You smelled more cigarette smoke. That's your sign. Okay, I feel like that turned into a Jeff Foxworthy bit. That's your sign. One person said, fantastic show. Just a thought about the cigarette smoke you're smelling. Maybe it's Art Bell visiting you, giving you approval for the show tonight, that he's enjoying it. Okay, maybe wouldn't that be something? Wouldn't that be amazing? One person said, pleasure to listen to you from Mexico tonight. Very nice. Thank you for that message. So if you want to email me during the show, RyanRecker@coasttocoastam.com. This is a good one for Colin. I'll save this email for Colin, and maybe I'll read some more during the break here, but start sending in your phone calls, your messages, RyanRecker@coasttocoastam.com. Our guest, Colin Broen, will take your phone calls next on Coast to Coast AM.
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2: I had acute eczema. 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
0: Hey, welcome back to Coast AM. I'm Ryan Recker. Nice to have you along tonight with our guest, Colin Broen. Before we take some calls, Colin, can I read you a quick email someone messaged in?
7: Of course.
0: It said, was listening to your guest. You mentioned something about a jar full of nails buried upside down. I don't know if he's in contact with the clients, but my personal advice would be that jar needs to be put back. It's a jar spell meant to protect a home, to ward off evil spirits and negative energy. They could put one in. They just need to be told by someone to put it back. Okay, so they're saying this jar of nails that you may have encountered may have been put there intentionally as a way to ward off evil spirits. Have you ever heard of that?
7: You know, I actually, yeah, I did look into that back then, and I the people that I talked to gave me 2 different potential reasons for that being there. There was one camp that believed that it was a way to ward off these energies, and there were other people that I spoke with that thought that it may have been a curse itself, some sort of folk magic. This was back in 2015. I have no idea where the family's at nowadays, but we did burn the Ouija board at the end and tried to break. We did it on camera, and it was just really weird. It wouldn't burn at first. Like, that's a whole nother part of this. I don't know what happened to the jar of nails. I don't know even what the family's up to nowadays.
0: All right. I would advise anyone listening here tonight to not keep a Ouija board in your house. I don't want any part of that, honestly. do you keep one in your house? Do you have one?
7: I've got like 20 of them.
0: Oh, Colin, what are you doing? I don't want any of that.
7: My okay. brother-in-law's got a Ouija planchette tattooed on his hand, which is funny to me. You know? He's hardcore.
0: No kidding. All right, let's take some calls. How about we start on the wild card line, and Joe is in Erie, Kansas. Joe, you're on Coast to Coast AM with Colin Broen. Go ahead. Oh, never mind. Let's go to the wild card line, and Tim from Alberta, Canada. Tim, you're on Coast to Coast AM. Go ahead.
8: Hey, Brian. Hey, Colin. I've got, I live in a farmhouse that it was on the base, Air Force Base at one time, and they got rid of a bunch of them, and I moved out to my farm, and I've had a whole bunch of things happening just recently, but what's interesting, I was a military policeman, and some of the Coast listeners heard this before, but I took a call to this house when it was on base. A babysitter was disturbed for something happening in the house. Someone was running up and down the basement stairs. So I went inside and had a look around. The babysitter, the kids were upstairs sleeping. The parents were out having a dinner. So I went downstairs and I checked everywhere. It was, the basement was concrete. It was empty. I looked inside the furnace housing. It was, something was hiding in there. I looked all over. All the windows were locked. There was nothing in that basement. So I got her to phone a friend. A friend came over to stay until the parents returned. So go ahead about 10 years, and they're getting rid of the houses. The base is downsizing at that time, and I got one of them. So I ended up out at the farm, and my wife's in the military also, and someone working for her said, "Hey, Tim, you're in my old MQ, married quarters." Basically said, "Boy, but we moved out of there because of the spooky stuff going on, and they didn't rent it after that." Turns out the whole story's true. And that's a house I found out from him that the stuff going on was, it's got a long history to it. So I'm through free of information. I'm trying to find out who passed away in this house, because that's what it's got to be, wouldn't you think?
7: I would think so. And wow, that's a really compelling story, especially that you had visited the house in the past to respond to a call basically about the paranormal activity. Wow.
0: How about that? All right. Thank you very much for the message there. How about we go east of the Rockies? And Kathy is in St. Louis County, New York. Kathy, go ahead. You're on Coast to Coast AM.
9: Hello. This is Kathy.
0: We got you, Kathy.
9: This is Kathy.
0: Yes, we got you. What's going on,
7: hey, Kathy?
0: Go ahead.
9: Okay. I just want to go back a few years. But there's been stuff going on. But first, I wanted to talk about something that happened, very unusual. I had my apartment door locked, and I have an alleyway kitchen, and, you know, there's no other way to get out. And all of a sudden, it looked like my door was opening very slowly, which I couldn't figure out because I knew it was very locked. And then I just stood there trying to figure out how that could happen. And then after that, immediately, another door that don't exist, a bigger door, appeared to be white, popped up right in front of me, cornered me in my little kitchen, very small kitchen, and it looked like it was made of old-fashioned wooden white door. It was really weird, but, you know, it don't exist. Why is it there? And I looked to the left side of the door, and it was looked like it was open the crack, and it was pitch black. And then I saw, uh-oh, I'm in trouble. So I just stood there. And when it looked like this door that don't exist was closing, all of a sudden, in an instant, the entire door disappeared.

0: I was just on, and I just sat, or not sat, I just stood there and waited a while longer, and I had made sure my kitchen light was on. I turned that on very brightly, and I waited a few more minutes because I was scared silly. And
1: oh, sure.
0: Then when everything looked normal and felt normal, I turned off the light and I hightailed out of there. And
2: wow.
0: It was a little spooky. I'm still spooked to this very day.
1: Oh, sure, Kathy, I'm glad you're...
0: I think that was about 4 years ago.
1: Yeah. All right, Colin, let me ask you this. So let's say you experience something in a home. Is it better to run and hide or just take it head on? What should you do if you experience something like Kathy did?
3: Well, I think it's impossible to not be afraid when you experience something like that, because it's just, it's usually, from my experience, so shocking. You don't even know what you're looking at or experiencing. And oftentimes when people have these paranormal experiences, it takes time for them to be able to, you know, process exactly what happened to them. But I've helped a lot of people with their hauntings, you know, online and in person. And the best thing that I think someone can do if they feel like there's an energy in their home is to not necessarily confront it, but acknowledge it and just, you know, say, hey, we're both here together. We're sharing this space. Why can't we just get along and kind of respect each other's boundaries? Because,
1: yeah,
3: you know, in the paranormal, these energies reflect the energy that you give them back at you. So if you come at something with anger or fear, it's usually going to reflect that back towards you in the activity that comes afterwards. But if you approach something, an entity or an energy, with an open heart, with, you know, mm-hmm. as cheesy as it sounds, love and just kind of peace about you, typically these things will listen. And I mean, it's a trope within these haunted stories, but you know, that's the number one thing people always do. And what I would tell people to do is just calmly say, you know, this is my space and we have to find a way to live together and not, you know, have me being mentally tortured at all times by paranormal activity.
1: No kidding. It's interesting because I wonder how, if I experienced the same thing that Kathy did, how I would react to that. When I'm in the house, I'll use this as an analogy, and the listener's going to hate this, and I know I'm going to get a bunch of angry emails, but if I find a spider in the house, and I know there's a spider here, you have to squish that spider immediately, because there's the risk of it disappearing and not knowing where it went would drive me crazy. So you have to go on the hunt and take care of it immediately. I feel like if I were to witness something like that, I would have to head on approach it. And
3: right.
1: You're telling me this might not be the best way to approach it, because my experience is, okay, if I let it go, now I'm always going to wonder where it's at. I feel like I have to put an end to this right now, because
3: right.
1: I don't want to have to deal with this later. So if I come at it with that type of negative energy, you're saying I could be making things worse?
3: I would say so, because at the end of the day, I mean, if you think of a ghost as a human spirit, you always are going to have a better outcome to an argument or a disagreement if you approach it with a level head and a sense of, you know, almost mutual respect and honestly, kindness and empathy versus attacking. And if you think that it's a human energy, I mean, I wouldn't like if somebody that I was showing myself to started screaming at me and yelling that they're pissed that I'm here in this house that I've been in for 200 years, you know? Like,
1: I know what you mean.
3: Someone said something nice, I might be more willing to listen.
1: Well, that's a good perspective. I see an email from Aaron in Winnipeg, Manitoba. Thank you, Aaron. Good to have you. He said he's a longtime listener. How about we go west of the Rockies? And Chris is at Redding, California. Chris, you're on Coast to Coast AM with Colin Broen. Go ahead.
4: Hello, gentlemen. Absolutely fascinating show, and I just appreciate it very much. You know, I'm just curious about your guest, his Norwegian connection. Is he Sami? Any Sami blood in him? They seem to be more sensitive. But anyway, I have two quick stories. I was going to college in a town called Cordelia and staying at this very, very old farmhouse, two-story farmhouse. Mm-hmm. And it had a wraparound stairs that went around the house and up into the attic, basically, where my room was. And I was laying there one night, and I hear this boom, boom, boom, boom, boom, boom, boom. That's someone coming up those stairs. And so I opened that door as fast as I could, and there's no one there. And so, man, that was scary. So I went back home to Reddy, grabbed my rifle, and I heard that boom, boom, boom, boom, boom, coming up the stairs again. So I went right out there on the, opened the door and racked one, because you can hear that gun racking all over the place. Mm-hmm. And anyway, I was down complaining to the old folks that rented the house to me. I said, is there any kind of strange things that have went on here? And he said, oh, yeah, the original people that bought this house, the wife stayed once and refused to stay there. His mother refused to stay in that attic, said there was chains rattling. And while I'm talking with him, I'm looking at the wall, and the stairways that originally were in that house were sealed. So it went from the bottom to my top floor, and they were sealed many, many, many, many years ago. So what I'm thinking is I'm hearing something coming up those stairs, and it's something that's not of this world. And I would hear something. I would lay in my bed very quiet at night, and you can hear people walking on the carpet, and someone was coming towards my bed. But another quick story is I was going to down the road, and I saw a sign for a yard sale. And I said, I don't have any money to myself, and I was drawn. I'm telling you, I was drawn to this yard sale. And I'm talking to this fellow, and I'm telling him I love to dig up old bones. Not old bones, but old marbles and bottles and that kind of thing. And the guy next door said, oh, you'd be surprised what I'm finding in my yard. And then his conversation goes on. He says he's finding jewelry in his yard. Then the conversation goes further, and he says, oh, yeah, I'm finding human bones in my yard. And I'm about ready to flip. So the guy that used to live in that house murdered a woman, chopped her up, threw her in the lake.
3: Wow.
4: And so I told him I left that house, and in the back of my mind, I get this strong impression that drive this into the ground because there's something about this story. So I went back to the guy's house that lived where the killer used to live. And he took me to the back of the house and showed me a pile of rocks and bushes. And he said, see this? And my wife's very sensitive and refuses to go anywhere near this. Then he takes me to the front of the house and shows me a bone that he found in the planter. So my wife swears up and down this is a human bone. Then he tells me the story about how his son comes down terrified in the middle of the night, absolutely terrified, but refuses to tell. What's fascinating is he refuses to tell his mother or father what's scaring him. And I told him, well, you know the history of this house, don't you? And he goes, yes. I'm afraid that if bones are found here, my property values will go down next to nothing. Something followed me home. And I've never felt this before in my life. It was the most horrible thing. It was a demonic oppression. I have no doubt about it. I was sitting there suffering over it. And the rat poison up in the attic decided to work. And I have a 1x12 ceiling. And I feel this pink, pink, pink on the top of my head. And maggots are falling down. So that's a combination of all the things that are going on. But, you know, there's nothing really prayed and prayed, and there was a person on television that was talking about, a pastor was talking about how you can get rid of these things, and the Bible says if two or more of you agree on anything, it'll be done for you. And I'm praying with this television pastor, and all of a sudden the wind outside the house went up from 0 to like 80. It was the strangest thing I have ever felt in my life, and I could tell whatever that was told to leave in no uncertain terms. I could feel its essence, its evil essence, for the next couple of days, but it was extremely powerful.
1: Wow. Okay. So I want, Colin, get your thoughts on this. There's so much to unpack here. First, your initial impression.
3: Well, I have a personal story that's interesting from my haunted house. At one point, my dad heard somebody run across our kind of open floor all the way up to his bedroom door when he was home alone, very similar to his story. And my dad, I was in college at the time in Texas. He was back in South Dakota. He actually called me in the middle of the night and told me he was walking around our house with a pistol because he thought someone was physically in the home because these footsteps had been so loud. But obviously we had an alarm system. No one was there. So I can understand how scary that can be, especially knowing that that happened to my own father and how much I trust his word. But yeah, that's a very perplexing case. It definitely, you know, when I've been talking about how most of these energies aren't negative, that would definitely be one of the cases where I would believe that, yeah, obviously whatever is in there, I don't know if it necessarily, I don't know what it would want to do to a person, because I don't like to act like I have the answers, but praying never hurts. You know, whatever you do at home to try and cleanse your property, I know there are lots of different belief systems out there, but I feel like that intention that you can bring through prayer or even meditation and calling on your spirits and your divine beings that protect you, there's a lot of power in that. And I'm glad that he did that.
1: I don't know if you have any way to communicate with that person, or maybe who knows, that person may be listening, or there may be similar stories. If you know the person that lived in that house murdered someone on that property, odds are it could have happened more than once, and there could be other bodies on that property that have our unsolved murders, and there could be families that are waiting for closure on that. So please contact police and let them know what you found, and don't rob the jewelry off of these bodies, please. All right, we'll take some more of your calls with Colin Broen coming up after the break. Feel free to email me, Ryan Recker at coasttocoastam.com.

0: Charles Griffith with this quick check on the stories trending right now on WBZ News Radio 1030. The Norfolk County DA's office investigating a fatal officer-involved shooting in Stoughton early Saturday morning. It happened on Monk Street and involved a vehicle. One individual is dead. More information will be provided as it becomes available. Alleged thieves robbed restaurants in Beverly. Here's WBZ's Jared Brosnan.
1: Beverly police say they arrested three people accused of stealing cooking oil from local businesses. Officers responded to the Anchor Pub and Grill on Cabot Street Saturday morning after a report of someone stealing used cooking oil from a storage container. Police say they arrived to find an 18-year-old, a 17-year-old, and a 16-year-old handling a large hose beside a rental van, which allegedly contained a pump and three large storage tanks. Investigators believe the suspects also removed oil at the neighboring restaurant Beverly House of Pizza. All three suspects were arrested and are facing several charges, including two counts of larceny.
0: I'm Alan Griffith.
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1: And thank you for all the email messages. I got one that said I should purchase an EMF meter and have it in my studio during the show just to see if I get any unique readings when we're talking about things like this. That is a fantastic suggestion. I should go online and purchase one just to have running during the show to see if it peaks or anything strange happens while we're discussing things like this. That, you know what, I think I may have to look for one. Maybe Colin could give me some recommendations on one to pick up. Colin Broen is our guest. You can find him on his YouTube, The Paranormal Files, or some of the podcasts like The Conspiracy Files or Murder in America. 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
1: And welcome back to Coast AM. Got an email from Chris here that said he was the caller, and he said, yes, I did report this to police, and they said they were going to the house to investigate. So I think that was the right thing to do. Colin Broen is our guest. Colin, are you ready to take some more calls from listeners?
5: I'm ready. And before the end of the show, I've got a little anecdote to share with you that is pretty interesting.
1: Good. And that one person emailed me and said, since I'm doing shows like this, I should just get an EMT meter and hook it up in my studio and turn it on to see what happens. Do you have any recommendations equipment-wise that you like that I should look into?
5: Honestly, go on Amazon. You can find a perfectly good EMF meter on Amazon. It's shocking. You can get ghost hunting equipment delivered in one day or less nowadays.
1: Got it. All right.
5: You don't need the flashy device, just something basic.
1: EMF reader. I said EMT. Thank you. EMF, electromagnetic field meter. I'd be curious what happens if certain things peak during certain conversations. I would be very curious. All right. Let's go to the first time caller line. And Candace is in Kansas City, Kansas. Candace, go ahead. You're on Coast to Coast AM with Colin Broen.
6: Good morning, guys. I am a longtime listener, but a first time caller. And Colin, just wanted to let you know, my husband and I listen to you on YouTube all the time.
5: Oh, thank you, Candace.
6: My question is, I was wondering what was the most, the scariest Estes method experience you've had.
1: Okay.
5: Ooh, that's a good one. That's a really good one. We've done, so if people are unfamiliar, the Estes method is a type of paranormal investigation method where you put on noise-canceling headphones, you blindfold yourself, and you listen to a spirit box and read out loud the responses that you're hearing in your ears while other people that are outside of that ask the questions. So you're kind of disconnecting yourself from the line of questioning. And we've had a ton of really crazy Estes sessions. I typically dive into it and I get very animated and I do all the voices that exactly like I'm hearing them. We actually, as a part of this upcoming series that we shot for October in Appalachia, we did a couple of Estes method sessions with a crew of guys that had their own show on a major network. I don't know if you guys have seen the show Mountain Monsters. It was a pretty cool show. But while I was doing the Estes, I was under talking to whatever was in this area that we were filming in. And there were a number of things and responses that came through that almost brought some of those guys to tears because they were so personal to them. And it connected with stories of people that they had lost and people that they knew that had died, and even memories that they had with these people in this exact place that we were sitting in. And for me, it wasn't scary, but it was deeply profound because, you know, the regular people that I investigate with, my mom and dad, they come with me all the time now and film. My brother-in-law, we have our crew members now that we've recently brought onto the show. We're all very familiar with each other and we know each other's stories. So to have these people that I'm just meeting, you know, a few hours prior, come in and be present for the session and for the energy or the spirits or whoever, whatever was in the area to be sharing details of, you know, intimate memories that these people have, memories of people that have passed, was really striking and actually, you know, made me take a step back and kind of look at the Estes method and really the paranormal in that moment in a different way. Because, that's something that people get tripped up on is the scariness of the paranormal. And I agree, it is very scary and I've had a lot of scary experiences. But, you know, at the end of the day, we're talking to people that have passed, people that lived long, real, happy lives. And it was just totally different. It was, instead of being freaky, it was beautiful. And it was really real. It was real to those guys to the point that, you know, I could tell that they were affected in a really deep way. And that was special to me.
1: All right. Let's take another call. And how about we go to the wild card line? And Alfred is in Seattle, Washington. You're on Coast to Coast AM. Go ahead.
7: Yes. Really interesting show. I was just laughing to myself. I've been hunted myself since forever, but I'm at a house where when I was about to rent it years ago, I went inside the house by myself. I had been given the keys. And it was in the evening, you know, it was afternoon, the sun shining. I went and I opened the shower curtain that somebody, previous families left just there. And a bottle of, because I heard a noise, and a bottle of shampoo was just, you know, shaking back and forth. And then from there on, you know, we have experienced doors opening in the middle of the night. Let's say sometimes I'm up and it's like 2 a.m. I'm sitting at the table, all dark, everything. And it's like somebody just walks in. You can hear the doorknob opening, the door shutting, and then thumpings on the wall in the garage. And most of the activities in the garage. And it's just, I brought a priest in and he blessed the house, the garage and everything. And it didn't stop. And it's like, he's just like, move. You got to, I don't have the money to move somewhere else. So it's been happening for years. And it happened to previous families that decided to move, out of the house because of the activity. I've had even instances where I walk into the garage and there's a bat just flying at high speed, circling me. And so, you know, I'm a Catholic Christian. So I just like, raise my hand and say a quick prayer and it just goes away. It's happened a couple of times. And then way back, there was somebody inside the garage. Nobody had the keys to the door that goes into the kitchen. And a lady started screaming because somebody, a person was trying to get out from the garage into the house. So yeah, that kind of thing. But thank you.
1: Okay.
5: Wow.
1: Thank you. Bats, by the way, that's an interesting one. I don't hear about bats too often associated with paranormal. Do you hear about certain animals or things like that associated with certain hauntings?
5: Cats and dogs, mainly. Bats, that's definitely a new one for me. But, you know, just hearing that story, thank you for sharing. It definitely sounds like, obviously, the garage is a focus point of this energy and this haunting. And you know, it's not a one size fits all situation when it comes to the paranormal. I had my house cleansed multiple times by these psychics. The main cleansing happened at the very kind of beginning of the haunting, but it really made this thing even more angry. And I've heard from so many people over the years that they've had priests come in to bless the home, or they've even had structural exorcisms performed on homes. Mm-hmm. And it's done next to nothing. And for me, that's when it gets really interesting, because if the traditional method to cleanse a place of that energy doesn't work, that either means that this energy or entity specifically is stronger, or it's not trying to frighten and attack. It wants you to, I don't know, maybe find something or discover something, or maybe there's something buried on the property that has some sort of relevance to a story that was never told. I mean, it sounds cheesy, but when you consider the world of the paranormal, nothing is really out of bounds. Like, anything is possible. Yeah. So,
1: all right.
5: Yeah. Crazy.
1: Let's go east of the Rockies, and Marie is in Georgia. You're on Coast to Coast AM with Colin Broen. Go ahead.
8: Hello. How are you guys doing? So I was calling because I've had different experiences, but this one, I worked for a military base for about 14 years. And at that base, I don't really know what it was, but something would come into there and push things off of my boss's desk. And we had a gym and a locker room and everything in there. And they would go, like one night I was by myself, and all the lockers in the locker room started slamming at one time. And I called my sister and I said, I want you to hear this because I'm not crazy. Tell me what you hear. And the treadmills would run by themselves when you're closing up at night. But whatever it was, it seemed to be almost mischievous or playful. And so I wondered about the difference in just regular spirits and poltergeist, and if you had experience with that.
1: Okay.
5: I've had a lot of experience with poltergeist activity, and that can be the most frightening type of activity because it's often random and it's usually very strong and, you know, potentially violent, like things moving or very loud noises, seeing things. But once again, if you're not reading a negative sort of evil vibe from this entity or whatever it is, you know, the honest to God, my best advice would be to just acknowledge it and see, ask what it wants. If it can show you what it wants, if it can tell you what it wants. I know it's frightening to a lot of people, but these things usually, they want something unless they're trapped, like the stone tape theory. It's events replaying themselves over and over again. But usually when it comes to poltergeist activity, that's an entity with a level of intelligence that is trying to say something. Now, what they're trying to say, that's the question that all of us would like answered. But, you know, just treat it with respect and hopefully you can get that back.
1: All right. Well, I got an email question from Craig in Nebraska. This is kind of interesting. He started by saying that he grew up in a small town in Kansas and their friends had a Ouija board and the spirit that took it over went as H.J. and they said they had to quit because it was just getting too much for him. But he said on a side note, and this is where the question comes in, he said that they saw increased activity in their home after his older brother started hiding adult magazines in the attic so the parents wouldn't find it. He says, I don't think the spirits approved. So that's kind of an interesting thought. Can the spirits disapprove of things you're doing inside the home, which would increase activity to try to grieve the people in there?
5: 100%. And that's, you know, that's one of the most classic ghost stories or reputed causes of paranormal activity, is spirits being angry at the fact that a home is being renovated or changed. And, you know, at the end of the day, too, I feel like people's energies themselves feed into hauntings. So if there's something like that, like a lie being sustained in a home like that, something, the truth being hidden, that creates an energy of its own within the people that are living there. And these things, some of these things that they love when that energy is present, you know, secrets or anger, that can almost power, especially if it's a spirit that's seeking negativity.
1: All right. I think we have time for another call. Let's go wildcard line. And David is in Louisville, Kentucky. David, you're on Coast to Coast AM with Colin Broen. Go ahead.
9: Hello, guys. First time caller. I'm a retired correctional officer. Spent 22 years working in a prison. We spent most of that time on third shift listening to Coast to Coast.
1: Great.
9: But the comment I got to make, we stayed at a cabin in the UP of Michigan. It was right on Lake Huron. And it had a weird totem pole in the back, right outside the back door of the cabin. And my wife had said that the cabin was haunted before we ever went up there, that her relatives would never go there again because they kept seeing spirits and different ghosts walking around the house. So we're sleeping. It's like 3 o'clock in the morning. And all of a sudden, right above our heads, something or somebody keeps banging on the cabin right above our heads. And then we look out the window, and that totem pole was glowing. And we could see walking through the woods just a bunch of different, like, it looked like spirits, or I don't know what it was, but we were so spooked that my wife wouldn't get out of bed, and I just kept looking out the window. So, well, that's it, I guess.
1: Okay. Wow. Cabins and vacation spots, things like that. That probably happens a lot, too. You're in an unfamiliar place. Do you ever, I'm sure during your investigations, do you get a feel before you walk into a home? Do you get some sort of premonition sometimes?
5: Yeah. You can usually tell if a place has an energy the moment you can step through the door. I stayed at an Airbnb in Massachusetts one time that it was crazy. It was once again out of a horror film. They had a door in the Airbnb, and we opened this door, and it led down to a basement. And right next to it, there was a gigantic bottle of holy water.
1: Okay.
5: Like, you know, I'm an investigator, and I thought to myself, I have to go see what's in this basement. And it was like something out of The Conjuring. It was just a big open floor basement with things with like bed sheets draped over them. It looked like ghosts when your flashlight panned around the room, standing in every corner. And when you're in an unfamiliar space, you're going to have a heightened sense of awareness regardless. But I mean, you always got to check the listing, especially when you stay at like an Airbnb. Make sure you don't, you can get the vibes of a place sometimes through photos. Like, seriously, sure. I swear. But be sure to look at where you're staying before you check in.
1: Right. For the sake of time, I think we have to go. I got an email from Justin who said he was 6 or 7 years old at the time. Him and his brother shared a room. The TV and VCR unplugged, woke him up at 3 a.m. to the tape rewinding. That's always weird stuff.
5: Wow.
1: All right. Thank you for all the emails. And we had so many other calls we didn't get a chance to get to. Colin, by the way, if people wanted to look you up online and some of the things you're doing, where can they go?
5: You can check out the Paranormal Files on YouTube for the ghost hunting. But I also host the show, The Conspiracy Files, on all streaming platforms. And my wife and I co-host our true crime podcast, Murder in America.
1: I think there's a lot of people listening tonight that would really enjoy these. So go check out Colin Broen online. If you do a quick search on YouTube, The Paranormal Files would be a good place to start. Colin, I had so much fun. Thank you so much for your time tonight.
5: Thank you so much, man.
1: I went on Amazon and I ordered an EMF detector. 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It's coming. 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
7: Residents along the southern coast are still feeling the effects of Friday's hurricane. FEMA is urging residents along the southeast to remain cautious as remnants of Hurricane Isaias weaken and move further inland. The National Weather Service says the storm is now breaking apart over central Alabama after making landfall Friday night near Destin, Florida, as a Category 2 hurricane. Four people have been killed, two in Florida and two in Alabama. Over 600,000 customers remain without power in the region. President Trump is calling for new leadership in Kyiv. Lisa Carton has more.
8: Speaking to reporters Saturday, Trump reacted to Zelensky's criticism it would only prolong the war in Ukraine.
9: I suggest they get a new leader who can make a deal, because he could have made many deals and for some reason he never does. And let me go a step further. If I were president, you wouldn't have ever had that war. That war would have never started.
8: Trump made the comment as he was departing the White House Saturday for a GOP rally in Tennessee. On Friday, Trump said Russia will immediately supply over 300,000 tons of diesel fuel to the American and global marketplace after he concluded what he called a highly successful discussion with Russian President Vladimir Putin. Trump called it a great announcement for diesel prices for Americans. I'm Lisa Carton.
7: And nine people are dead, including children, following an apparent murder-suicide in Erie, Pennsylvania. Authorities say a gunman fired shots outside a house on Perry Street in Erie around 5 in the evening on Friday, leaving two women dead outside. The gunman then headed inside, and a standoff ensued with Erie police and SWAT teams, with more shots fired inside the home. When police moved in, they found the bodies of seven people, including children, and the gunman, who appeared to die from a self-inflicted gunshot wound. Erie Police Chief Rick Lohr described the incidents as one of the worst crime scenes he's ever seen. I'm Jim Forbes.
10: 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The Norfolk County DA's office investigating a fatal officer-involved shooting in Stoughton early on Saturday morning. It happened on Monk Street and involved a vehicle. One individual is dead. An adult and two juveniles from Worcester were arrested Saturday morning in Beverly and charged with stealing used cooking oil from two Cabot Street businesses. The three suspects are facing multiple charges, including larceny. And a man in Fall River facing charges after police say he walked into the Espirito Santo school on Friday afternoon at around 1:30. A faculty member confronted the man and escorted him out of the building. A lock on the school door was later found to be broken. Authorities say the suspect was taken to a hospital where he was said to be experiencing a mental health crisis. He's being charged with unauthorized entry into a school. I'm Al Griffith.
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1: Looking at some of the emails coming in, and one person, Pamela, emailed from Nebraska and said, "This is the scariest show ever. Lying in bed, listening to the show. How am I supposed to sleep now? Turning on the lights." I hear you. A lot of great emails coming in here tonight, and I wish we had enough time to get through all of them and all the calls, but I do appreciate them, and I do try to reply to as many as I can, too. Ryan Recker at coasttocoastam.com is how you do that. A couple of things that I was looking at online, and you can find this story on our website, and it talks about where the most UFO sightings are reported in the country. And I looked it up. Here's the number one: Delaware, then New York, Oregon, Washington, Florida, Arizona, Texas, New Mexico, and Alaska. Now, this is per capita, meaning this is how many people live in the state. So

0: one in 825 chance of seeing one in Delaware. This is based on reportings. So they say one in every 825 people have seen a UFO, or at least reported seeing one. The states with the least amount of sightings, Louisiana, Mississippi, Alabama, New Jersey, Virginia, Maryland, Illinois, North Carolina. That surprises me to see New Jersey in there. Another thing, I noticed that a lot of people, our friends in Canada right now, may be seeing the Northern Lights. I guess it's a strong night for activity there. If you are in Canada and you're witnessing the aurora, I would like to hear from you. Send me a photo. That'd be neat. Ryan Recker at coasttocoastam.com. I've only experienced it a few times in Michigan. In order to see them, you see all these great photos of the Northern Lights, and they look so cool. And finally, it was going to be strong enough to be witnessed where I live, and I went outside, and you don't really see anything, just maybe a small little tint. And as it turns out, all the beautiful photos, there's a trick you have to use on your phone. You have to do the long exposure and let it sit there for a little bit to catch the colors. So you couldn't really see it with the naked eye the way the photographs show it. I haven't experienced it that way, but some people have, and a lot of people in Canada say, oh yeah, this happens all the time. If you are seeing the Northern Lights now, I would like to know about it. Email me, Ryan Recker at coasttocoastam.com. Joining us after the break, our guest for the next couple of hours is a dream work expert, a psychologist, an author, Dr. Bonnie Buchner. And we had Bonnie on about a year ago. I think it was late last year, November. So I'm looking forward to having Bonnie back on because we had a show just a few weeks ago when I was in. And someone called in and said, have you heard about this phenomenon called mall world, where people are having this shared dream? Well, it turns out Dr. Buchner wrote about it for Psychology Today. So we'll start the show there after the break on Coast to Coast AM. Don't go anywhere.
1: All right, let's start here because this one sounds almost unbelievable. Carnivora is actually a pure extract made from the Venus flytrap plant. Yes, that Venus flytrap. I'm joined by the president of Carnivora, Deborah Lau. So how does a plant like that end up in a supplement?
2: Good question. It goes back to research in Europe in the 1970s. Dr. Keller discovered that compounds in the Venus flytrap could interact with abnormal cells and support immune function.
1: So this isn't folklore. This is studied?
2: That's correct. It's a pure extract, no fillers, no dilution, designed to help modulate the immune system.
1: And people have used this for decades.
2: Yes. Even notable figures like Ronald Reagan reportedly used it during his own health challenges.
1: That's incredible.
2: Yeah. Today, people and pets use carnivore not only to get healthy, but to stay healthy.
1: If someone's hearing this and thinking, I need to look into that,
2: please visit our website, carnivora.com. That's C-A-R-N-I-V-O-R-A.com.
1: A carnivorous plant helping the human body, only on Coast to Coast.
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0: And welcome back to Coast AM. Saw this article on Psychology Today. It's called Mall World, Are People Dreaming of the Same Place? Which is a great question, because just a couple of weeks ago when I was hosting, someone called in and emailed too. Later emailed me back with some follow-up links to talk about this mall world. It's this phenomenon that so many people are claiming online that they are experiencing this same mall in their dreams. Joining us now is a dream work expert, a psychologist, Dr. Bonnie Buckner. Thank you so much for coming on to Coast again. It's glad to have you back.
1: Hey, Ryan. Thanks so much for having me back.
0: Great work writing for Psychology Today. I like this piece you put in. And when I was doing some research on this after someone called in and brought it to my attention, this was the first article that came up. You're writing on it. So is it possible that the same dream is being shared among multiple people across the country, the exact same thought that they are in this mall in their dreams?
1: Okay, let's back up just a second. So Mall World started when someone in 2021 posted on a subreddit, "Hey, is anybody dreaming about this?" And they had a photo and they talked about it, and it's a mall where it's eerily empty and they're by themselves, and it's just like this endless row of stores. Maybe there's like an escalator that goes nowhere, these weird passages that kind of, you know, lead off. And suddenly all these people started, you know, emailing in or posting in on the subreddit saying, "Oh my gosh, I've been dreaming about this same place forever." And some little details started to come out. Some person said, "Mine has an amusement park in it." Another person said, "Mine's not empty. I've got like tons of people in it." And then on TikTok, someone named Jessica Tilton drew a map and said, "I've been dreaming of the exact same place for years. And I just started to draw a map of it because each time I go into the dream, I can kind of like explore a different room in it." That went viral. People started drawing their mall dreams. So we have a sort of, you know, if we're going to be like super sleuths on this, we've got a situation where at first it seems like everybody is going into some kind of shared space, like a collective consciousness, you know, like we're all going to meet in this mall in our sleep and explore it together. But really, when you start to dig into what people are writing about it, it's more of mall as a place that collectively in our culture, we know really well. We know it really well, just like we know a high school, just like we know a hospital. These are common locations that show up in dreams because they're common locations that we live in and go to in our regular daily life. And then even more interesting to me is the sort of experience. For many people, it feels kind of creepy, like they want to get out of Mall World. It's not necessarily a place that they want to explore so much as there's this sense of deja vu and confusion. Like I said, there's no exits. So that's interesting to me, what we're sort of collectively feeling about malls and what it says about us as a society.
0: Wow. Okay. So let's digest this for a moment. So you're saying this could just be a giant coincidence because the reference point is something that a lot of people know. It's a common public area. You don't think there's any sort of, let's say, connection to these dreams. So when they're under in dreamland, that none of these things are actually happening collectively.
1: Well, I definitely think this is built into a collective thing. I mean, everything has gone viral at this point, right? And so there's also that sense. Like now I'm thinking about malls, thinking about mall dreams. I mean, I've had mall dreams. Have you ever had mall dreams, Ryan?
0: You know, maybe, but what's more impressive is that people could wake up and draw maps of the mall. I can't recall my dreams to that amount of detail after the fact. That's, to me, one of the most impressive things of all of this.
1: It's pretty fascinating, for sure, to have that kind of dream recall. I could definitely draw my mall dreams. And mall dreams take on a different tenor at different moments, you know? Let's just think about waking time for a moment. I knew we were going to talk about this today, and I was thinking about all the different places I've been in my life in waking time where I've been to a mall. I've been in malls in a lot of different countries. Shockingly, I've been to a lot of malls, and I don't think of myself as a mall person, but that's how ubiquitous malls are. And when I think back about those different malls, whether it's been in Poland or it's been in Uganda or it's been in many of the different states in the US, they all kind of look the same, you know? They all kind of have the same layout. There's a food court, there's some escalators, there's a lot of stores. They don't vary that much. Even the stores are often the same. There's a Uniqlo in Paris, there's one in Honolulu. There's a sameness to it that all of us around the world are experiencing. So that's already a shared point. And then if we start kind of talking about mall world, then there's a thing called dream incubation, which means I begin to set an intention for what I want to dream about. Are we connecting in mall world? I'm sure it's possible at certain moments, but this is more of like an understanding of what location actually means in dreams.
0: Something else that came to mind where this is an interesting phenomenon where people have had certain spurs of ideas and they've invented something, and there's all these people that have this same sort of awakening at the same time. Whoa, how did that happen where so many independent people had the same thought and the same idea and they tried to present the same invention or the same movie or the same script, but all these people are isolated from each other and they say it just came to me all of a sudden. That came to mind too with Mall World. I thought, is it possible that the inspiration started popping up in all these different people's minds without knowing it's happening and there's something else going on there that we can't explain?
1: Yeah, like the 100th monkey thing. You know, that's super interesting. And actually, REM sleep was discovered independently at the same time in both France and the US. And it was called two different things. One, the US called it REM sleep, and in France, they were calling it paradoxical sleep. And that sort of thing, you know, we do have, there's a whole, sense of things, a world of things, I call it the dream field, that is outside of our physical awareness. You know, I'm in a very specific room with walls, a door, a window, but outside of that, we pick up on a whole lot of other things, including thoughts and emotions of others and feelings. I'm sure you've had it occur. Most of your listeners, I'm sure, have had it occur that you've thought about somebody very strongly and suddenly they called you, right? So, in that sense, we are all connected. And so, there's kind of two things going on. There's that sort of connected as a collective, let's say in the dream field, and also this sort of shared experience of malls. You know, another thing that pops up all the time in dreams with all my clients is airports. Being constantly in airports, trying to find the gate, can't find the gate, where's my ticket, this sort of thing, which have a lot of the same feelings as mall dreams.
0: That's interesting. And I wonder too, given that mall culture is something that's a dying thing, you don't really see people hanging out at the mall like you used to back in like the 90s, for example. So I would have the reference point of going with my friends and my parents dropping me off and there being a lot of people inside of a crowded, busy mall. And other people may only have that reference point through television and movies where they watch something that was recorded in the past and haven't experienced it in themselves. I'd be curious how many people have these sort of dreams with no reference point whatsoever. And what they were describing was the mall, even though they'd never seen one before.
1: Yeah, that's really interesting. Although I did do a little research into that because I also thought, well, maybe mall going sort of ended with my generation. And actually, Gen Z, go to malls. And, we kind of think about the sort of Valley Girl mall schlepping, sort of hanging out, of being a certain era, right? But malls are the place you go to. It's sort of a third space. This is one of the things I was writing about in Psychology Today. It's not home and it's not school. It is a third space that's a meeting space that is still something used by Gen Z today, not just online. They also like to gather in person.
0: Oh, interesting. Something else I thought, and I don't think this is the case, but with the success over the summer of Backrooms, I know there's a lot of Hollywood execs that want to find the next big story on Reddit to make a movie because they want to replicate that sort of success. But this came out in 2021, so well before any of these other projects started popping up. So, it's been around for a while. I think that may draw some concrete evidence that it wasn't just made up, perhaps that it wasn't just, created for the fact that some executive finds it accidentally to make a movie. So I always like this idea of shared dreaming. And I think when we spoke last in November of last year, that was something you said you've been able to do. You actually train people, and part of it is that you've actually experienced some shared dreams before.
1: One of the things you can do, I talked a minute ago about dream incubation, which is really setting the intention to have a certain dream. A lot of people use it to ask a question. I'd like to, have a dream that tells me more about this decision that I need to make, for example. So

0: information about ourselves, whatever we're incubating, that is likely going to be something unexpected. You know, if we could make that decision, if we're, you know, talking about that, if we can make it on our own, we would have already made it. So obviously, we need some sort of extra information from our inside. So dream incubation is used a lot to help understand things that we need a little more information about. But you can also use it to sort of train your consciousness in a way. So you can have a dream incubation to dream about a purple elephant, just to sort of train yourself to kind of wake up and become more lucid in your dreams. And again, you know, I don't advocate going crazy with this kind of thing at all. It's really good to just be open to whatever our dreams want to bring us. But in certain classes with people, we've had the decision to incubate a dream where we meet in a pre-decided place, so in a park that we all seem to know or something like this. And then in the dream, to make sure that we say something to each other that only we know, but then when everybody wakes up, we write it down. So it's a form of verification. So in those dreams, these things have been verified. We've met as a group, and then when we meet in person again, each person says, well, this was said in our conversation when we met in the dream, and that gets verified. I find, you know, this is, I know a lot of people think, wow, there's no way. I find, first of all, I've had this happen over and over again, and that's why we're very specific to do different forms of verification, because it really grounds it. And I find this is a really reaffirming thing that as humans, we are much more connected than we think we are. And I find that also life-affirming and very positive for us.
1: Wow, that's interesting to me. Do you find, as we try to explain some things that could be unexplainable, and people talk about, ghosts or spirits, and you talk about different dimensions, is it possible, do you think, that as we try to understand dreaming, that there could be something paranormal to it? There could be something unexplainable when it comes to what we enter into when we dream.
0: I think there's a lot about dreaming, Ryan, that's unexplainable. And I think that's one of the greatest values about dreams. You know, we try so hard to understand and lock down everything in our world and explain it away and put a bunch of science on it. But I think there's something really important about mystery and being surprised, because that's the real secret ingredient of discovery. If there wasn't a, you know, corner of the map still left to discover, society wouldn't advance. And I think it's really important for us to leave that corner sort of open and enter it with a giant question mark and curiosity before we try and, you know, put it into a bunch of formulas and facts.
1: Well, you are an author, and it was so cool when I saw the article on Psychology Today, but you're also the founder and CEO of the International Institute for Dreaming and Imagery, Dr. Bonnie Buckner. Let's talk more dreams coming up after the break. You're a dream work expert, a psychologist, and there's a lot more to get to. And I think some people right now may be dreaming with the radio on. Maybe they're listening to us, and maybe they're entering Mole World as we speak. Who knows what's going on there? If you want to email me or some questions for our guest, feel free to RyanRecker@coasttocoastam.com. That's probably the easiest way to do it, but we will take some of your calls in the next hour. So if you have the capability of calling in, that would probably be the best thing for you to do, is just hold off and you can talk to our guest, Dr. Bonnie Buckner, on Coast to Coast AM. Don't go anywhere.

0: Al Griffith with this quick check on the stories trending right now on WBZ News Radio 1030. The Norfolk County DA's office investigating a fatal officer-involved shooting in Stoughton early Saturday morning. It happened on Monk Street and involved a vehicle. One individual is dead. More information will be provided as it becomes available. Alleged thieves robbed restaurants in Beverly. Here's WBZ's Jared Brosnan.
1: Beverly police say they arrested three people accused of stealing cooking oil from local businesses. Officers responded to the Anchor Pub and Grill on Cabot Street Saturday morning after a report of someone stealing used cooking oil from a storage container. Police say they arrived to find an 18-year-old, a 17-year-old, and a 16-year-old handling a large hose beside a rental van, which allegedly contained a pump and three large storage tanks. Investigators believe the suspects also removed oil at the neighboring restaurant Beverly House of Pizza. All three suspects were arrested and are facing several charges, including two counts of larceny.
0: I'm Al Griffith.
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0: 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Now, here's your guest host, Ryan Recker.
1: I'm looking at some of these emails that are coming in, like Maxwell, who said, "The mall I have been dreaming about for years now is quite large, neon lights, strange vintage restaurants, and a secret video arcade off an unmarked skinny hallway, all of 80s games. Also, sometimes there's a department store that has a bookcase filled with old school Advanced Dungeons and Dragons first edition books. Wouldn't that be something to find? Whenever I go to a garage sale or my wife goes to a Goodwill or a Salvation Army, one of those thrift stores, I always tell her, look for Dungeons and Dragons books because, man, people love those. And if they ever get donated, there's going to be a sad person that lost their books and a happy person, and that's me, to be able to put one in the collection. Thank you, Maxwell, for that message. And all the other ones, common dream theme messages, like Cameron, who was talking about his reoccurring dreams, full of color, and the sky being basically just a constant light. If you want to email me, Ryan Recker at coasttocoastam.com. 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We'll continue with her after the break and talk more of your dreams next. 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But one of the neat things that are going on is they are looking for people to cast for a paranormal date show. 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

0: And welcome back to Coast AM. I'm Ryan Recker. Joining us here is a dream work expert, a psychologist, Dr. Bonnie Buckner. I wanted to give you an analogy about dreaming, and you can tell me if you think there's anything to this, because earlier today, I was watching a movie with my daughter. It was The Chronicles of Narnia. And I think a lot of people are familiar with that book, very popular book. And part of it is you have these four kids, they discover this wardrobe, and at the back of it, they just keep going and they're in a different world. And I thought, that's kind of like dreaming in a way, where, you know, you enter into this state, and next thing you know, you're in a different world. But the things that you do in that world can affect you, and it affects the people over there on the other side. So do you think that dreaming in general, the collective nature of it, could there be another side of it where there really is tapping into something collective and we are actively participating in it if we know it or not? Or do you think for the most part, we are not actively participating and we're basically watching like a Netflix version of it where we're just almost, it's on a screen and we're just, we're tapping into it, but we're just someone experiencing it, but not actively.
1: That is a great, the Chronicles of Narnia is a great analogy. That's really awesome. Thank you for that. Everything is active, everything. There is no passive Netflix living that's going on in our lives. And the way we are affecting everything is super subtle. I mean, think about this. When right now, you know, there's a lot going on in the world. There's a lot of upheaval, a lot of things in question. There's some elections going on and we can feel it in the same way that we can kind of feel when, oh, the temperature's dropping, fall is on the way. We tap into emotions at large, feelings at large, the sort of current zeitgeist of thought. And so when we're dreaming, we have opportunities to bring in fresh ideas. And if we bring those fresh ideas to our waking time, then we begin to push back into that collective consciousness, that zeitgeist, and change it. I mean, we talked earlier, you brought up that people invent things independently in different places kind of at the same time. This is a very known thing. And I remember in my 20s, I worked in Hollywood, and I remember getting scripts. There was that period, I don't know if you remember, the volcano movies, right? And they all kind of came out at the same time. And this sort of idea of a certain place of interest spurs creative endeavors, inventions. You know, many of our big inventions come from dreams. Everything from the theory of relativity to a lot of scientific insights like diabetes as a insulin as a cure for diabetes. These things came from dreams. So the question is, am I going to take the ideas of my dreams and actually pay attention to them when I wake up? Because a lot of people don't, you know, either they just run down and start making coffee and get going in the morning, or dismiss it. Oh, that'll never happen. That's not something I could do. But for those who, you know, sort of pick up the ideas in their dreams and play with them a little bit, then already just that starts to bring something into possibility and it begins to change what other people are thinking about.
0: Wow. Have you ever seen the movie Dream Scenario? It's with Nicolas Cage, came out a few years ago.
1: I didn't see that. Is it good?
0: Okay. It's Dream Scenario, and here's the premise of it. It's a kind of a dark movie. So people start collectively having dreams where the character that Nicolas Cage plays shows up in their dreams. He basically just is like a background character in a lot of people's dreams. And someone recognizes him from the dream, like, oh, yeah, you're in my dream. So a journalist writes about it, and then all these other people start saying they've also had this collective dream where Nicolas Cage starts showing up. And I don't want to ruin too much of the premise of the movie, so I'm going to be very vague in the way I bring it up. It starts off where he kind of becomes a celebrity, but since he's also associated with negative dreams, it also has its repercussions, even though he's not really the person in their dreams. It's just, for whatever reason, his character starts showing up. So it leads into a point where people understand that this collective dreaming can happen. So companies like big tech companies start to try to find ways to manifest it and monetize it. So they start showing up to advertise to you in your dreams after they realize this would happen. Okay, so that's the premise of the movie, just in general. Do you think there's companies out there that are actively studying and trying to find ways to inject themselves into your dreams? Is this sort of science happening, or is that just science fiction?
1: Well, I have not seen Dream Scenario, but I did just write another blog for Psychology Today about a book called The Dream Hotel that has a lot of similarities about an AI company that is inserting itself into people's dreams to determine whether or not that person is a security risk. So it takes place in a dystopic world where everybody is heavily watched as potential security risks. And do I think there are companies out there who are doing that? There are definitely companies out there who are doing a lot, not companies, universities, scientific research. Is it backed by companies? I don't know. Who are trying to influence dreams, not in a nefarious way, but in more of a healing way for helping people who have recurrent traumatic nightmares, for example. Will that ever bleed over into advertising and wanting to put ads in our dreams? I mean, they seem to want to put advertising everywhere else in the world. So maybe, I hope not. I think dreams are our last free frontier. But you know what's interesting? I was thinking about this at the break, Ryan, about this whole idea of, you know, what gets picked up as collective in our dreams. And I've been doing this dream work for 25 years, and I have never, as far as I can recall, had someone bring a dream to me that had a UFO or an alien in it. Never.
0: Interesting.
1: I find that super interesting. I had never thought about it until I was listening to some of the things you guys play in the break. And, you know, UFOs are very much part of the collective. You know, everybody's seen ET, I'm pretty sure. And
0: that's interesting.
1: I know, right?
0: You talk about, you know, being influenced by the things that you see in your life and how it may play a part in your subconscious and your dreaming. So you think that would show up more often. There are instances, in going back to the paranormal, where people believe that it was a dream, but they later believe that it wasn't a dream. They believe that it was an abduction. And they were kind of like tricked into believing it was only a dream because they couldn't believe they were abducted. Those sort of things, and those sort of stories we hear a lot on the program where they're kind of fooled into it. When you talk about the alien thing, I'm wondering if I've ever had a dream about aliens, and I can't think of it. What about monsters then? So if we're talking about non-humans, do people have dreams about monsters?
1: Oh, yeah, that's right. Super
0: of course.
1: Common.
0: Yeah, so there are non-humans that people have dreams about. I wonder why not aliens?
1: Yeah, I don't know. I literally have never thought about that till now. So many cultural things show up in dreams. I have a lot of people bring in dreams about Marvel comics. I have a lot of people, I thought you were going to go somewhere different with the Nicolas Cage thing. I have a lot of people who show up with dreams these days that have Trump or Putin in it, or, you know, the guy in North Korea, like those big leaders that we have a certain reference point to show up a lot in our dreams. But aliens, no.
0: I think I've had celebrities before. I don't know if I've ever had a world leader, maybe. It's fascinating to think because, you know, what influences us here could influence us in other ways that we can't imagine. And going back to something we might have kind of hinted or mentioned before, there's artists like musicians that said their ideas came to them in dreams. There's writers whose novels came to them in dreams. That stuff happens all the time, it seems like.
1: All the time. The Twilight series came from a dream. Apparently Sophie's Choice came from a dream. Paul McCartney wrote a couple of songs that came from dreams. And that's the thing, you know, We're very limited in our thoughts. First of all, we're super busy. And so we're all way more creative than we give ourselves the chance to even explore because we're so busy doing things like going to the grocery store, getting the kids out to school, and we don't really spend a lot of time to reflect. And dreams are sort of nature's gift to us. It's a space out of time where we can be creative and we can explore certain things. And it's a very active cognitive state also, by the way. I want to bring that in as a dream work researcher. It's a place of a very active mental thinking, putting things together, regulating emotions, bringing forward potentials in ourselves that we're not noticing during the day. We just did a study, our institute just did a study with Sophia University on using our method of dreams that I talk about in the book, The Secret Mind. We did a 10-week study with people, and it was super interesting, the results that came out of that, because by the end of the study, the frequency of nightmares went down, a sense of well-being and agency went up, and feelings of distress went significantly down. So people felt better and felt like they had more of an opportunity to shift things in their life when they got to the other end of the study by working with dreams in this way.
0: Wow. I get emails. Like one person, Susan, emailed me from Washington and said she doesn't have dreams about malls, but she has dreams about stadiums, large like sporting events, stadiums, things like that. So do you find that some of these settings are interchangeable? It doesn't have to be a mall, but similarly, it could be things like stadiums.
1: I mean, it can be. Location is something really important in dreams, actually. There's something I call the locating aspect of dreams. And, everything that happens in our life happens in a very specific place. It doesn't just happen in an abstract place. It happens in, ninth grade science class when we have a failed experiment, or in the conference room at a very specific work where we have the explosive boss. Things are very specific in our lives. And so when we dream about location, it's really where we're located mentally, emotionally, in our own sort of inner compass point. That location is never a pure location. It always has some kind of anachronistic or other thing put in there. So it might be ninth grade science class, but I have my current work computer in there. So by locating me in a certain sense or feeling of something specific that is going to recall to mind specific things that happen there, and bringing in, and there's this too, with the addition of maybe the work computer from current times, that teaches me something new. It shows me something new about how I'm feeling. There's an old feeling, there's a new scenario, and then I can make a choice about it. So the thing about these mall dreams is they're different. Meaning for some people, it's a super packed space and they're moving through a whole lot of people. For other people, it's eerie and lonely and quiet, and there's this sense of, sort of confusion about it. So every mall dream is actually different. I even went back on Reddit last night to sort of see what kind of new things are coming up, and there's a whole thread developing about all the differences about mall dreams. So it depends on how I feel about malls and the different experiences I've had about malls, which you alluded to earlier. I had a weird thing. I got COVID when COVID first kind of came out. And for the time that I didn't feel well, I stopped dreaming. And
0: Oh,
1: then I
0: weird.
1: started to have, yeah, it was really weird. And then I started to have these dreams, the exact same dream every single night, which was a mall dream. I'm in this mall and there's floods of people all moving in one direction and I'm going against them. And I knew that was my body showing me that I'm like pushing against, like my inner immune system is kicking in, I'm pushing against the tide of being sick. And then all of a sudden I had a dream where there was a lot of color. It was outside of the mall and it was moving in all kinds of different directions. And I knew, okay, I'm on top of it now. I'm going to get well. And I did.
0: Wow.
1: So dreams also are telling us about our inner self, our body, our physical body, our emotional body, our mental body. So today I might
0: That's
1: have one kind
0: interesting.
1: of small dream, but I might have another one, in a month.
0: Yeah. But can I tell you two common dreams I get, and maybe you can tell me if that means anything.
1: Yeah.
0: There's one is very common, which is I'm back in college and I forgot that I signed up for a class and now I'm not going to graduate because I haven't showed up all year for that class. That seems to be a really common one, right?
1: It is common, yeah.
0: Yep. Here's the other one I get. I'll have dreams about relatives of mine who have passed, and in my mind, I'll think if I'm seeing them, it means I've time traveled into the past. So I have an ability to try to change something here, to go back and recognize that I'm getting a second chance at something. Is that a common dream?
1: It is a common dream. And what's not common, though, about Orion is that you have this sense of I can go back and I can make a shift or I can learn something new. I have a different opportunity here. That's a great place to
0: Different.
1: be. And it's really what I'm
0: Okay.
1: trying to teach people to do because we can.
0: Yeah, and I always thought if let's say there was some sort of ability to tap into the consciousness, or let's say you're communicating to different dimensions or whatever it may be, they don't recognize that they're no longer here. So I think, okay, I'm not communicating with them like you would, like with a medium, for example. That's different. I'm just, for whatever reason, zapped into the past, and it's like a time travel situation. And sometimes it's not changing things for me. It's like I gotta warn them about 9/11. It's stuff like that that goes through my mind where we have to, change something that I know is coming up that they don't know is coming up yet. Dr. Bonnie Buckner, do you want to take some calls from listeners after the break?
1: Let's do it. Yeah.
0: Great. You can find her book, The Secret Mind: Unlock the Power of Dreams to Transform Your Life. That would be a good spot. Or you can look her up online too. She's the CEO of the International Institute for Dreaming and Imagery, Dr. Bonnie Buckner. After the break, don't go anywhere on Coast to Coast AM.

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5: Thousands of residents are still dealing with the aftermath of a hurricane. At least four people are dead after the first hurricane of the Atlantic season makes landfall. Hurricane Isaias hit the Florida Panhandle Friday night, where it caused damage that has been described as catastrophic. Isaias killed two people in Florida and two in Alabama, including two who died of falling trees. The storm weakened as it moved inland, but continued to cause damage, including widespread power outages. Officials in Saudi Arabia say 12 people are dead and about 300 are wounded after Houthi militants in Yemen launched an attack on an airport in Riyadh. Operations at the international airport in Riyadh were suspended after Saturday's attack, and travelers were evacuated. One of the victims was reportedly from the U.S. A senior Houthi official says the attack on the airport was in retaliation for recent Saudi airstrikes on civilian targets in Yemen. Anthropic says one of its AI models submitted a false report about an unsolved murder through a Philadelphia police website. Rob Martier has this story.
6: The Philadelphia Police Department said Anthropic notified authorities on October 7th about the incident and explained that the report was a result of an automated testing process. Police said the tip was flagged as spam and was never forwarded to the Real-Time Crime Center for investigation. Police said the false report was submitted through PhillyUnsolvedMurders.com, a website dedicated to unsolved homicides. Police said there was no evidence that the AI model gained unauthorized access to department systems or compromised police data. I'm Rob Martier.
5: And President Trump is calling for new leadership in Kyiv after Ukrainian President Volodymyr Zelensky warned the U.S. fuel deal with Moscow will prolong the war with Russia. I'm Jim Forbes.
7: I'm Al Griffith with this quick check on the stories trending right now on WBZ News Radio 1030. The Norfolk County DA's office investigating a fatal officer-involved shooting in Stoughton early on Saturday morning. It happened on Monk Street and involved a vehicle. One individual is dead. An adult and two juveniles from Worcester were arrested Saturday morning in Beverly and charged with stealing used cooking oil from two Cabot Street businesses. The three suspects are facing multiple charges, including larceny. And a man in Fall River facing charges after police say he walked into the Espirito Santo school on Friday afternoon at around 1:30. A faculty member confronted the man and escorted him out of the building. A lock on the school door was later found to be broken. Authorities say the suspect was taken to a hospital where he was said to be experiencing a mental health crisis. He's being charged with unauthorized entry into a school. I'm Al Griffith.
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1: And thank you for calling in. We got a bunch of people that already are getting lined up for our guest. Dr. Bonnie Buckner is a dream work expert, a psychologist, an author, and founder and CEO of the International Institute for Dreaming and Imagery. I get a lot of emails, too, about dreams. One person, Dan from Wisconsin, said, I have discovered lucid dreaming in the last few years. It's helped me with my lack of sleep. As a police officer, it could also help with PTSD, which is kind of interesting, too. Ask your guest, how does 3 hours of lucid dreaming make up 8 hours of loss of sleep? That's interesting. When I dream, it feels like 5 minutes, perhaps, of dreaming of, you know, perhaps narrative or what's going on only lasts for a short amount of time. I wonder what Dr. Buckner says about that. So we'll take some of your calls. I'll try to read some of your emails. If you want to email me your question, ryanrecker@coasttocoastam.com. I try to get as many phone calls as we can in, but if I get to the point where I realize, okay, we're not going to have time for a call, I try to get through as many emails as I

0: and especially the really interesting ones like Dan from Wisconsin here. So feel free to call in now, and we'll start getting those lined up for Dr. Bonnie Buckner next on Coast to Coast AM.
1: Let me simplify this. Carnivora is a supplement made from a carnivorous plant, the Venus flytrap, turned into a pure liquid extract and capsules. That's the starting point. Now, why does that matter? I'm talking with the president of Carnivora, Deborah Alau. What makes this plant so unique?
2: That's a great question, George. 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
0: And welcome back to Coast AM. I'm Ryan Recker. If you want to email me, ryanrecker at coasttocoastam.com. This night is going by quick. Joining us here is dream work expert, psychologist, and author and founder and CEO of the International Institute for Dreaming and Imagery, Bonnie Buckner, Dr. Bonnie Buckner. Thank you so much for coming on. Are you ready to take some calls from listeners?
5: Yeah, I would love to. Thank you.
0: I work with someone by the name of Kyle Kimball here in Detroit, and he said, I bet hosting Coast to Coast AM is the closest you'll ever get to time travel, because from the start to the end of the show, you don't know where the time went. And he is absolutely right about that. These nights go by quick. How about we start with the first time caller line? And James is in Florida. James, you're on Coast to Coast AM. Go ahead.
6: Yeah, good morning, Ryan and Bonnie. Great show. Love it. Every time I can always get into a dream show. I have a real quick comment. You ever heard of the movie Dreamscape? And I have total recall. I wish I could get a good night's sleep and not have a dream. My question is, do you think that when you dream, there's strangers in your dreams? Is it possible that we live a reality, and then at night we go into like a chat box, the dream chat box, because I'm wondering if those people wonder who I am in the dream. Maybe I'm in their dream too, and it's like I'm wondering who these people are, but they're wondering who I am. And it's like the mall thing, you know. It's like I think it's a dream chat box.
0: Okay. Dr. Buckner, what do you think?
5: Well, James, that's super interesting. And actually, in the Mall World threads, somebody drew a picture of a sort of generic looking guy and was like, I see this guy all the time. Has anyone else seen him? And the answer is, yeah, that's a generic looking guy. Generic looking guy shows up in a lot of people's dreams. But all of these different peoples who show up in our dreams that we don't know, have never seen in our entire life, they're depicting part of our own energy. You know, we have a lot of different facets to ourselves, and we're feeling a lot of different feelings at the same time. Very simple things. For example, maybe we really want a promotion at work, and so we're like really enthused about it, but at the exact same time, we don't actually really want a whole lot of extra responsibility and pressure. That's a lot of different feelings all wrapped into one. And so often our dreams will just assign each of those feelings to a different character in the dream so that we can kind of see it and interact with it and get a handle on it. Just to pop back in though, to something you said about wanting to get a good night's sleep, because Ryan, you read an email from Dan in Wisconsin about lucid dreaming.
0: Well, and believe it or not, before you answer, yeah. Dan's actually on the wild card line. So we could talk to Dan directly right now if you want to.
5: Let's do it.
0: Let's do that. Wildcard line, Dan from Wisconsin. Yes, I read your email, Dan, and I saw you pop up on the call screener here. I'm glad you called in, because I think Dr. Buckner was just about to mention something here. How about this? Dr. Buckner, why don't you give your comments first, and then we'll get to Dan.
5: So just how can a really great lucid dream make up for a full night's sleep? And part of what exhausts us when we don't get a good night's sleep, when we're having a lot of dreams, is if those dreams are busy dreams. And one of the things I talk about in my book, The Secret Mind, is that there's 7 different kinds of dreams. And the more we interact with our dreams, the more we sort of clean up those dreams, and they become much more simple. And it seems like Dan, we'll get on the line with him in just a second here, has figured out a way of doing that through lucid dreaming.
0: Yeah, Dan, thank you for calling in. We appreciate that. So thank you for that email too, by the way. And it seems like you kind of have a unique experience there with trying to get to lucid dreaming based on some things you experienced in life.
7: Yeah, it's absolutely amazing. I try to tell other police officers about it, and I can't describe it to them. That's why I was kind of calling in to talk to Dr. Bonnie and find out, like, how do I explain it to these other police officers that have issues with lost sleep? Because I can literally get into a manic state and not sleep and make up for it with 3 hours of lucid dreaming. I just don't understand it. How does it work?
5: I'm just curious, Dan, how did you learn how to lucid dream?
7: Believe it or not, off of YouTube.
5: Huh.
0: Okay.
7: Yeah, I've always, for 20, well, between the military and between law enforcement, over many years of it, I just have lost so much sleep, and I just needed to find a way to make up for it. And somehow I came across it. I don't remember. I can't honestly say. I just don't know how it works.
5: Okay.
7: That's all what I want to understand.
5: Yeah. So just for everybody listening out there, lucid dreaming is about waking up to being in a dream. And it's a very highly conscious state where we can make changes to what we're dreaming. And it's used more and more these days as a treatment for PTSD and people who have repetitive nightmares, because, you know, sort of a theme in what we've been talking about, the more we interact with our dream, the more we change it. So think of dreams as sort of a screen to our inner self with all of our emotions and all of our feelings. And the more we interact with these different characters and do different things in our dream to what I call address the necessity of something, whether it's dialing back the emotion or unblocking something, the more that shifts our inner state, and it can bring us to a place of peace and clean up some of those busy dreams that maybe keep us up all night.
0: Wow. Okay. Well, that's a technique maybe some people here listening tonight didn't realize was an option, so they can learn. And thank you very much, Dan, for calling in. How about we go west of the Rockies? And Gina is in Washington State. Gina, you're on Coast to Coast AM. Go ahead.
8: Hi, hello. First of all, love and light and peace and healing and God bless to everyone and everything everywhere. I'm going to tell you about something that has to do with this small world. There's many people who've been in the GATE program, also called TAG program, which is a gifted and talented program in school, or talented and gifted program for TAG. This was a CIA program that had to do with, you know, testing for psychic abilities among people. It involved things like Xena cards, sound tests that we listened to, this pink liquid that they had us drink that would make us forget. Many people have forgotten this for decades, and then it's coming back to us now. You know, flying dreams, floating downstairs dreams, and mall world also. And the mall world might have to do with watchers or handlers who meet you at the mall to see how your life has progressed. Kind of wondering if any of this sounds familiar to either one of you, and if you were in the GATE program in school or the TAG program in school, and what you think of what I'm telling you.
0: Okay, thanks, Gina.
5: Yeah, I was not in GATE or TAG, and I know that there have been a couple of people who have talked about different sorts of things about, is this what Mall World is? And it's mostly been dismissed in the Reddit threads. I mean, I don't see Mall World as being a part of that. Me personally, it's not how I understand Mall World laying out and dreams, but
0: well, you know, Dr. Buckner, my producer Adam here just told me, he said he was in the program and there's no connection. So maybe I guess your mileage may vary, but probably not. All right, let's go back to the phone lines here. And how about we go to Billy on the wild card line in Glendale, California. Billy, you're on Coast to Coast AM. Go ahead.
9: Brother, good to talk to you. Hey, Bonnie, good to talk to you again. I actually talked to you the last time you were on with George a few months ago. A comment and then a question. Bonnie, the last time I talked to you, I actually talked to you about a series of time travel dreams that are actually similar to the time travel dreams Brian was just talking about earlier in the show. And so this question actually piggybacks off of that. All right, so Bonnie, I'm pretty sure that in a better alternate timeline, there's a different version of me who has biological adult kids, as to where in this timeline, I don't have any kids. I'm wondering, is it possible that in dreams, we can actually communicate with people who were born in alternate timelines, but who were not born in this timeline?
5: Well, so just to sort of take both of these things that you've brought up, Ryan's time travel dreams and put it into how I understand dreams, everything is anchored in where I am right now, meaning even though it may feel like I'm going back in the past and I do enter a sort of different way of dialoguing with other parts of me or with people who've passed, it's still very anchored in right now. So I don't see it as so much time traveling as much as it is shifting my experience of things that have happened in different times. And as I was speaking about with Dan and some of the other people who've called in, every aspect of the dream is an aspect of the dreamer. It's an aspect of me in some way, something that mm-hmm. I need to hear something from or communicate with. So I would say that it's a part of me that I am not exercising in my waking time, and I can learn something from that experience. If you don't have children in waking time, something can be learned there in the dream time.
0: Okay, let's take another call. And east of the Rockies, Jared is in Texas. You're on Coast to Coast AM. Go ahead.
10: Hey, Ryan. Hey, Bonnie. I was actually the one that called in and suggested this topic. So one of the things...
0: Great.
10: Yeah. So I've been dreaming of Mall World and also what people call the back rooms for almost 30 years at this point. And the one thing that I've learned there is that it's essentially a sounding board in a place that's malleable to confront one's fears, whatever it might be, whether it's running from zombies or monsters or some sort of interpersonal thing. I've actually conquered fears there and had real world results. One of the stories that I heard was two guys that got into a fight in the mall, and they actually met each other in real life. And I don't know if this is true or not, but it's very interesting nonetheless. But one of the guys actually changed his attitude because of how real this dream was and how confrontational it was. And the other thing is, you said you've never heard of anyone having UFOs in their dreams. I've actually had two UFO dreams, both of which took place in the what I call mall world. So,
0: interesting.
5: Thanks so much for calling in, Jared. I'm writing you down. You're my first UFO dreamer, and that's fantastic. But actually, I really want to comment on something you're saying, because that's exactly my approach to dreaming, is that whether it's mall world, or I mentioned earlier, airports show up a lot in dreams, so do like houses I grew up in, or my old job. All of these different locations in dreams are a place for us to work through fears, questions, blocks in ourselves. And when we do, we talked earlier, Ryan and I, about can we change quote unquote reality. Your story is a perfect example. This person in waking time changed their relationship with this other person because of the experience in the dream. And that's an excellent example of what dreams can do for us as a very positive thing.
0: Mm-hmm. A couple of emails, just for the sake of time, I want to get these on. One person said about dreams, it's an interesting theory. This is Mike from Memphis, Tennessee. Does our brain create those dreams as we are awake and then hold them to release them later? I've never heard of that as a concept. What do you think?
5: Actually, we're dreaming all the time. So if we're talking about the brain, dreams are mostly coming from the default network, which is a highly active part of our neural processing. And it's active when we're like just gazing out the window and daydreaming. And then, of course, it's active when we sleep. The big difference between waking time and sleeping is that when we're asleep, the executive network, the part that sort of criticizes and reality checks, kind of goes offline. And so we're free to explore things without always stopping ourselves every time we start to have an idea about something. And so it's not so much storing it up so much as just when that part of our mental processing, the executive network, goes offline, we're more available to see what is also going on in ourselves on basically our emotional level, our processing of memory and experience. You know, it's always there. It's kind of like right now, it's where I am located. It's sunny, but I know the moon is in the sky, but I can't see it because the sun is so bright, right? So our dreaming is kind of always there, but we don't see it until we stop thinking with our executive network so strongly.
0: Okay. Real quick, this is Vicky emailing in from Boise, Idaho. And she, I'm not going to read the whole email, but I'll kind of give you the idea of it. Her husband passed away about a week ago, and she was a caregiver for her husband. Now she's dreaming about her husband, and it feels like her husband may be giving her some guidance on some of the medical issues that she may be having. So when you hear things like that, where they feel like they are talking to someone that's giving them guidance, especially someone who just passed away, what do you normally say to those people that feel like they want to act on that advice that they may be getting?
5: Well, first of all, Vicky, I'm very sorry to hear this, and my heart goes out to you. And the second thing is, I always do a, first of all, if it's coming to you and it feels as if it's truly coming to you, it is. And I always do a reality check, meaning in my waking time, then I'll Google those things or look them up, get medical advice. Okay. Sometimes it can
0: That's
5: be good advice, but it's always good to check everything out first.
0: Right. Dr. Bonnie Buckner is our guest. We have one more segment with her. If you'd like to call in and ask a question or comments, feel free to do that. We'll start lining those up. Her book is The Secret Mind. You can do a quick search for that. And Dr. Bonnie Buckner next on Coast to Coast AM.

0: I'm Al Griffith with this quick check on the stories trending right now on WBZ News Radio 1030. The Norfolk County DA's office investigating a fatal officer-involved shooting in Stoughton early Saturday morning. It happened on Monk Street and involved a vehicle. One individual is dead. More information will be provided as it becomes available. Alleged thieves robbed restaurants in Beverly. Here's WBZ's Jared Brosnan.
1: Beverly police say they arrested three people accused of stealing cooking oil from local businesses. Officers responded to the Anchor Pub and Grill on Cabot Street Saturday morning after a report of someone stealing used cooking oil from a storage container. Police say they arrived to find an 18-year-old, a 17-year-old, and a 16-year-old handling a large hose beside a rental van, which allegedly contained a pump and three large storage tanks. Investigators believe the suspects also removed oil at the neighboring restaurant Beverly House of Pizza. All three suspects were arrested and are facing several charges, including two counts of larceny.
0: I'm Al Griffith.
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1: You know, I'll say it again, this show is the closest you can get to time travel because it goes by so fast, you don't realize where the time goes. As we're in the final half hour here with our guest, if you have a question about dreams or a comment or things you've experienced, dream work expert, psychologist, author, and founder and CEO of the International Institute for Dreaming and Imagery, Dr. Bonnie Buckner, will take some more of your calls coming up after the break. 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It's a great place for you to find segments from the show. 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And from there, sometimes you don't know how to introduce someone into topics like this. 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Hey, did you hear this on Coast to Coast AM? What do you think? 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Dr. Bonnie Buckner will take some more calls with her next on Coast to Coast AM.
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1: 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I have some really good email questions lined up for our guest, Dr. Bonnie Buckner. Are you ready to take some more calls?
5: Yeah, let's do it.
1: All right, let's go east of the Rockies. And Chuck is in Florida. Chuck, you're on Coast to Coast AM. Go ahead.
6: Good morning, everybody. How's everybody?
1: Great. Go ahead.
6: All right. Well, listen, I don't ever remember my dreams. I very rarely ever dream. But I had like three or four lucid dreams at different times, and they seem to be all connected. And I'm not sure whether it's I'm seeing something from my past or if I'm seeing something from my future, but I don't feel like what I'm doing here on this planet is just about finished, and that I've seen my next mission after I leave this space.
1: And, well, when you say they're connected, can you explain that real quick, Chuck? Because when you say they're connected, you mean interconnected?
6: Yeah, it's like I go back to it goes back to the same place. So the first dream, it starts out with me doing some weed eating around an old building, and the weed eater was junk and it didn't work right. And I looked out, and so I set it to the side, and I looked out in the distance, and I could see sort of like an obliterated landscape where there had been war or something like that that had blown buildings half over and this, that, and the other thing. And so I looked up and I saw some guy and I followed him into the building. And so I stood there in this foyer, and there's a staircase that goes up to the second story where there was a balcony. And I was standing there and everybody's looking at me like I'm strange. And in walks this really tall dude, dressed to the nines, and everybody asked him about me, and I remember him distinctly. Remember him saying, "This guy's okay." And I walked up the stairs, and I walked past people, and I looked down this hallway, and there's this big well lit ballroom down at the end of the hallway, and I looked squarely into the eyes of another person, who was also dressed to the nines, almost in 1930s gangster garb. And it was like I saw good and evil in this dream. And I just feel like I either have a calling when I finally leave this body that I'm going to be going on a mission to kind of undo the damage that was done from some devastating thing that happened on a completely different planet. You know, it's like, it's really hard for me to wrap my head around, but. So there was that first dream, and then I had a dream where I looked across this body of water, and all the buildings were sort of leaning like the Tower of Pisa, and then another dream where I'm walking about, and I'm actually sort of a crew leader helping to repair buildings, and I've actually met the woman of my life in this dream. I mean,
1: let me make sure that Dr. Buckner has a chance to respond here. So, you know, he said a couple of interesting things there. One thing that stood out to me is when the dreams are interconnected, meaning maybe the context of a dream you're in only makes sense based on another dream you've already had. So you start to like recognize, okay, this is something I've experienced before. That was kind of an interesting one. And he says it is a way that's pointing towards his future. So some of the things he was mentioning there, Dr. Buckner, what do you think?
5: First of all, thanks, Chuck, for giving us that detail. Everything that I do in dream work is that the mission is right now. So this work that I teach, it's a 13th century lineage of dreaming, and it's very much focused on right here, right now, that landscape, that both things are present in my dream, this landscape where something bad had happened, and also this second story. I hear that as a pun, this other me that's dressed to the nines and says, I'm okay. That guy's okay. And so this is a perfect example of, we were talking about Dan's lucid dreams and how that sort of shifted his emotions, and Jared's example of the guys that had the argument in the dream and then in waking time resolved something. I hear this pattern across these dreams, not so much as interconnected, but just a pattern of something in my inner landscape, if I'm the secondary dreamer of this dream, that I'm okay. And there may have been something that happened in my past, but the resounding thing is that I'm okay. And this aspect of me dressed to the nines is a me that I can get to know a lot more in my second story.
1: Yeah, interesting. All right, let's go west of the Rockies, and Tamara is in Washington State. Tamara, you're on Coast to Coast AM with Dr. Bonnie Buckner. Go ahead.
7: Hi, Brian. Thank you for letting me take my call. My question is about the time passing in your dreams, and I was wondering if the dreams. Also, I was wondering about the artificial. Can dreams be artificially created through like cell phones and technology and things like that? Are those things that we should be concerned about? And then when you're having a dream, the time that's passing, it just sometimes, like the last, I heard another caller talk about how long his dream was. And can these dreams actually feel like weeks and time passing really slow?
1: Okay. Interesting.
5: Tamara, thanks. Absolutely. You know, Ryan, I think we have a time theme today because you keep talking about time traveling and how quickly time is passing in the show. And just speaks to something that, you know, we know time is relative. When we're having a great time, it passes quickly. But when we're maybe waiting in line at the DMV, it can pass super slowly. So time is relative. It's a feeling. And so time in dreams, we can experience dreams where we have backstory. This happens to me all the time. I have a dream where I'm like, this already happened. And now this next thing is happening, but someone may have walked in and I know that person was already doing something else. So we have all kinds of different ways that we arrange time in our dreams. And the other thing, just to say to the question you had, should we be worried about cell phones and things changing our dreams? No. And yet, for all the people who are dreaming about mall dreams, you know, what we pay attention to in our cell phones is going to affect our dreams. If we start getting super into mall dreams, it's possible we'll have a mall dream because we're thinking about it.
1: Yeah, my dreams... What the ones I remember are always very quick. So there might only be, if I were to think of a real time, if I'm in the middle of a dream, it only feels like it lasts for about 5 minutes, spurts at a time. I don't have these long, elaborate storylines that are happening during my dreaming. At least maybe I don't remember those, but the ones I do remember are pretty quick. So that's kind of interesting. I don't know if there's any techniques I can do to try to have longer dreams.
5: It's more about remembering the dreams. You know, we log in quite a long time of dreaming over the course of an evening, but we don't recall all of those dreams. And that's also a good thing. I mean, we do need to sleep, get a good night's sleep. Mm-hmm. But, you know, if you just get a journal and start to write down your dreams when you do wake up, might find that your dreams seem a lot longer than they may have felt when you experienced them.
1: Okay, let's go back to the wild card line, and Kathy is in Indiana. Kathy, you're on Coast to Coast AM. Go ahead.
8: Hi. I just want to let you know I've always had very unusual dreams, all the ones about the predictive dreams. Lately, they've been characters out of the newspaper comic strip. Those characters are the characters in the dreams. But the alien dreams was extremely frightening. And that it was way underground. We were separated from the island by a glass window so we could see in, but they could also see out. And they were very cruelly torturing cows and evolved chainsaws. And what's frightening is that when I think about how some of my dreams come true, it's just, are these aliens down here? Because you hear about the cows being abducted and things like that. It's frightening to think that these could be true.
1: Okay, well, thoughts, Dr. Buckner?
5: Yeah, we have to be really careful about, you know, the parts that we pull out of our dreams because all of us, we're like these little radio receivers, and there are some days when we're a little bit better tuned in and days where we're pretty far off the dial and there's a lot of static, whether something stressed us out during the day or we've got a lot on our minds. So, you know, someone asked a question earlier and I said, we've got to do the waking time reality check. This is a really important thing to do in our dreams, to remember that we're a radio station, and how well am I tuned in this moment? It's kind of, you know, fleeting that we have these moments of super alignment when everything is coming through super clear.
1: Yeah. All right, let's go to the first-time caller line, and Thomas is in Atlanta, Georgia. Thomas, you're on Coast to Coast AM. Go ahead.
9: Hi. Thank y'all for taking my call. I like y'all's show. I'm going to make this quick. I've been listening and watching some things about dreams, and excuse me if I don't know the terminology, but I know that they've said that you kind of have aware dreams and unaware dreams, and they said that most people have, I think, either five or six different kinds of dreams, like that's the normal basis. Like, you know, you'll have your embarrassing dream about not having your underwear on in front of a crowd, and, you know, your common dreams. I was just curious if you believe that's true, or what extent.
5: So thanks, Thomas. In the method that I teach, we have seven different kinds of dreams. And the idea behind those seven different kinds is they sort of correspond to the different experiences that we have in life. So on one end of that spectrum is nightmares. And we all have nightmares. You know, people tell me, I just got this nightmare tax bill. That's a nightmare. And then on the farthest end of the spectrum are dreams of, like, great dreams or dreams of light. Someone had emailed in that they have dreams of light. And we have these moments where there's just this beautiful, transcendent sort of experience, whether it's looking at a sunset or it's a moment of love with our child. We have this you know, lifting up of the self, let's say. So rather than look at the specificity of the dream, whether it's, you know, not showing up in time for a school event or getting my assignment in, that sort of thing, we just look at the different kinds of dreams. And that is a way of being able to shift your dreams, so we can shift out of nightmare and we can move towards something that's more of a clear dream or a great dream. And actually, thank you for bringing this up, because one thing I want to say to everybody out there who's dreaming about Mall World, I have a challenge to your listeners, Ryan, that is to sort of incubate without doing it in a heavy-handed way, but just challenge yourself to dream something else, because we can also get ourselves locked into a pattern because it's interesting, it's fascinating, but there are also other locations and things that we can dream about besides Mall World. And it's interesting to let the inner self, the imaginative self, give us a different scenario and landscape.
1: Okay. We could do an experiment tonight. I know where there's a large audience. And even though this is late night, early morning, how about this? If challenge yourself tonight when you go to bed to have a different landscape there. Email me what that landscape is. Let's see if we have some common ones pop up. I'd be really curious. Ryan Recker at coasttocoastam.com. And maybe if we get a couple of common ones, then we'll know there could be something else going on. I kind of like that idea. I think we have time for maybe one or two more calls. Let's try the wildcard line. And Heather is in Fort Worth, Texas. Heather, you're on Coast to Coast AM. Go ahead.
10: Good evening. Good morning. Hi, my name is Heather, and majority of my dreams are basically panic dreams, like nightmares. I also have night terrors, but since third grade, I've had post-apocalyptic dreams 98% of all my dreams.
1: Wow. And
10: The other, I don't really have any, like, quote unquote, normal dreams, happy dreams. They, if they're not post-apocalyptic, which, like I said, almost 90%, 98% of them are, the other 2% of dreams, always have some kind of panic or anxiety, to them. And, I thank you for taking my call, y'all. Have a great evening, and I am so getting your book. Thank you.
11: Thanks, Heather. You know, that is one of the things that I do talk about in the book, The Secret Mind, is how to shift your nightmares so we can interact with our dreams with a little waking dream exercise and shift some of these images. So take a look and see if you can bring in some different dream experiences for yourself.
1: Great. Well, I know we only have about a minute, so I'm going to try to get a couple of questions through the email and just real quickly, if you can answer. One person said, when you're talking in your sleep, is that getting a window into your dream?
11: For the who? For yourself or the person that you're sleeping with?
1: So that was Anne, who said her husband will hear her talking in her sleep. Does that give an indication that she's dreaming?
11: Probably yes. Just like when we watch our pets and they start making little nips and their little paws start twitching, they're dreaming.
1: Great. Just for the sake of time, I wish we had more, but I want people to know they can find your book, The Secret Mind, Unlock the Power of Dreams to Transform Your Life. Dr. Bonnie Buckner, thank you so much for joining us on Coast to Coast AM. It was so good to catch up with you again.
11: Yeah, thanks so much for having me.
1: And so many people to thank here that helped make this show possible. Adam Thompson, Michael Cosio, Gina Silvetti, Tom Danheiser, Dan Galanti, Donna Walker. So important, Donna. Sue Trikas, Bill May, Sean Latasseur, Lex Lonehood, my mentor, Phil Tower, and the legends that make it all possible. George Norrie and Art Bell. And you, the listener, you're legends, too. I'm Ryan Recker. I'll be back again tomorrow night. Email me, ryanrecker@coasttocoastam.com. I challenge you to change your dream landscape tonight. Email me if you have a certain area you go to, and let's see if the audience has the same place. Have a great night.
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25: Thousands of residents in California are bracing for the threat of flooding. Southern California is preparing for more coastal flooding as Tropical Storm Rachel threatens the Southwest. The National Weather Service has issued a coastal flood warning through Sunday afternoon and a high surf advisory with waves up to 7 feet. 8 structures along the coast in Long Beach have been deemed unsafe because of the high surf. An evacuation order is in effect in the coastal community of Seaside Walk, where officials have distributed thousands of sandbags. Forecasters warn conditions could worsen today as high tides, strong winds, and heavy rain could cause flooding and beach erosion. President Trump is calling for new leadership in Kyiv. Lisa Carton has this story.
0: Speaking to reporters Saturday, Trump reacted to Zelensky's criticism it would only prolong the war in Ukraine.
2: I suggest they get a new leader who can make a deal, because he could have made many deals that for some reason he never does. And let me go a step further. If I were president, you wouldn't have ever had that war. That war would have never started.
0: Trump made the comment as he was departing the White House Saturday for a GOP rally in Tennessee. On Friday, Trump said Russia will immediately supply over 300,000 tons of diesel fuel to the American and global marketplace after he concluded what he called a highly successful discussion with Russian President Vladimir Putin. Trump called it a great announcement for diesel prices for Americans. I'm Lisa Carton.
25: And at least 4 people are dead after the first hurricane of the Atlantic season makes landfall. Hurricane Isaias hit the Florida Panhandle Friday night, where it caused damage that has been described as catastrophic. The storm weakened as it moved inland, but continued to cause damage, including widespread power outages. Over 600,000 customers remain without power in the region. I'm Jim Forbes.
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7: Oh, boy.
6: There you go. I don't mind at all. Lou and I have been on for many years, and your host, Steph, yours truly, has now been exceeded 25 years on air.
7: Yeah, wow.
6: You know, Lou, just before coming into studio today to record our program, I was thinking, it's what's happening is the movie, just like the movie Groundhog Day. The weeks, the days are going by so quickly.
7: I know. Seems like we were just here.
6: Literally. Yeah. And you and I talked about that before we started to broadcast. Folks, time does go by, and very quickly. So, and our program, Income for Life Planning, planning your financial future, it is all about, well, it has to do with time.
7: Mm-hmm.
6: And the little bit.

0: Exactly. So, you know, and speaking of time, you had time on your side during your early years of earned income. Mm-hmm. You weren't relying on what you set aside for income. You relied on your own talents, your own labors for what you earned. Well, quite frankly, as you approach or are in retirement, time is now, you still have time and hopefully many years. However, you don't have the time to keep literally money in the market, at least those assets on which you will be relying for income, because when there is a market correction, how long is it going to take for the recovery? And during which time you need to start, you need to be removing funds each year right. for income. And speaking of that, the old rule, general rule for income was take no more than 4% out so you don't run the risk of running out of income. And because of all the volatility, I know our regular listeners, Lou, recognize this, but I will repeat it. Because of all the underlying volatility, and it is there, we've discussed that during previous programs, because all of that volatility, the suggested rate of withdrawal is 3%. So you can accept 3 or 4% as a rate of withdrawal. That's no guarantee that it will always be there for you.
1: Right.
0: With our programs, and you'll hear examples of it, on, I should say, our financial vehicles, and as we espouse on this program, and you'll hear it today as well, how about taking 8, 9, depending on how old you are, and if you can defer, defer for a number of years, depending on your circumstances, 8, 9, 10% income stream.
1: Much better, isn't it?
0: Yeah, significantly.
1: Guaranteed.
0: Contractually guaranteed. Mm-hmm. Well, wait a minute. How can we do this? Well, we have our special fixed indexed annuity programs. And I have professed, Lou, for years, and I will just make this statement again. To my knowledge, there is no other financial vehicle that can achieve all those goals. And as a matter of fact, in a few minutes, I'm going to give a newer client example that I have not discussed on air before.
1: Excellent.
0: And it's going to... And I'll be curious of your thoughts when I describe it, if you will. But folks, this is income, as I said, income for life planning, which basically states it all, to put it simply. That's what most people want to achieve. And most people do not want risk and volatility anymore because it keeps them up at night. With our strategies, We do the opposite. SWAN, the SWAN portfolio, the SWAN strategies, which is literally standing for sleeping well at night. And that's a lot more peaceful, Lou, that's for sure.
1: Imagine knowing how much income you'll have for the rest of your life, no matter what. No matter what.
0: Well,
1: no matter how long you live, no matter what happens in the market, you're going to have this income for the rest of your life.
0: Well, during your working years. Did you have a job or get paid whatever your boss thought you were worth?
1: No.
0: Or depending upon how many widgets the company sold? You wanted to know what would be the reliable, regular, if you will, as long as the company stayed in force,
1: right.
0: A guaranteed income on which you could pay, from which you would pay for bringing up your family, if you had one during the early years, and paying for all that's necessary to sustain one's life. Well, it's even more important in retirement that you have that guaranteed lifetime income, that guaranteed paycheck in retirement. That's what we do, Lou.
1: Think about what the most coveted aspects of retirement planning are: Social Security
0: and a pension.
1: And a pension. Why? Because you know the check is coming and it's going to be there no matter what. This is what we're talking about.
0: And you know what type of payments are provided by Social Security and a pension? They are annuity payments, mm-hmm. whether you want to accept it or acknowledge it. And if you didn't realize it, that's what they are. They are annuity payments. And that's what we're able to provide.

0: divide on an individual basis. So as I said, it's what this program represents is the SWAN portfolio, information and examples that you will literally not hear anywhere else because of the strategies that we utilize to create all of the income streams and the guarantees. Guarantees such as regardless whether it's $100,000 or $1 million or more, and it's not about income, it's about legacy, getting it to the next generation without fee. How about the million becoming $1,500,000 overnight?
1: Pretty good.
0: Or the $100,000 becoming $150,000, whether it's an IRA or otherwise. And we'll get, by the way, Lou, I want to speak a little bit more about IRAs today.
1: Okay, excellent.
0: And here's the question that just to keep in mind, what is the purpose of your IRA? Is it to live on, L-I-V-E, or leave on, L-E-A-V-E? Because how you plan for those individual goals, if you will,
2: right,
0: or objectives will depend upon how you set it up for the rest of your life. And most people have not saved enough, quite frankly. And I want to, before getting into most people have not saved enough, it's a lead-in for an article that I just read. And I want to make everyone aware of it. But before doing so, something I forgot to say at the outset. Folks, I am your financial practitioner who makes house calls with no fees ever. Well, wait a minute. Mm-hmm. How can that be? Well, that's been my practice for the past 45 years, quite frankly. And it's been a very satisfactory one because it's helping people, it's positioning people to place them in the appropriate position so they can achieve their goals and objectives.
1: And it is your practice. They'll plan with you. They'll meet with you.
0: That's
1: they'll
0: right.
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0: Right. 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
1: Yep.
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0: And it is for most people, not all, Lou, it is for most people about income.
1: Of course. Yeah.
0: You know, I don't care whether you're you have an IRA, a 401k, or you have a $2 million property that you don't want to manage anymore. It's been good to you. But if you sell it, there's capital gains taxes, maybe some depreciation recapture. And with what you're left, how are you going to provide for the income that that property represented? Well, guess what, folks? What if we could turn those assets into the income that you need? And as I've given in the past, examples of actually, Lou, not only when we speak of property and management, and I'm going to give an example of it in just a moment, whether it's 2 million, 1 million, 300,000, the point is at some point you get older, you don't want to deal with the issues of property management, of what's often referred to as tenants, toilets and trash, mm-hmm. if you will.
1: Yep.
0: Well, what can I do? Well, one thing you can do that will impact the rest of your life is give me a call, because I will be able to show you almost exclusively in almost every instance how you can sell that property. Also receive immediately either all that's needed to either pay totally the capital gains or mitigate those capital gains taxes, and then create an income from those assets that will likely either meet or even exceed what you've been receiving as income from your property. And by the way, without giving up the asset. So it's likely to be there for legacy purposes as well.
1: All kinds of heads just turned around and said, wait a second, I can sell my property, get rid of all the headaches, and make something close to or even more than the income I'm making now?
0: That's exactly right. In fact, I don't want to dwell on this, but I've used the example, which was a little larger than many, but a $2 million property that was sold. And
1: it's not too large up here where we are.
0: I'm sorry?
1: It's not too large.
0: No, it isn't. You're right. Yeah. Up in New England, even down in Florida, it depends where.
1: Sure.
0: But the point was that this particular couple approaching age 80, well, he was 80, she was younger, and he was receiving, give or take, $155,000 a year net, mm-hmm, after all expenses. And by the way, he had not raised the rents. So there should have been more income.
1: Yeah.
0: But why wouldn't he want to raise the rents? Because he didn't want to lose tenants, et cetera. But he had been tired.
1: His costs had been increasing.
0: I'm sorry?
1: His costs had been increasing forever.
0: And costs have been increasing.
1: Yeah.
0: So to put it very simply, let me just recap. $2 million sale of property. Round it off, $150,000. And he said, I don't want to manage it anymore. I don't want the responsibility of it. And he was older than his spouse, and he said, should I predecease her? She doesn't know what to do with the property.
1: Mm-hmm.
0: That's often a big issue.
1: Sure.
0: I don't discuss that enough because often often it's one of the two spouses that predominantly oversees the accounting and all of that.
1: Right.
0: But anyway, to get back on track, I didn't even intend on bringing it up, but I'm glad I did. So, and I don't care whether you have 200,000, and I'll give you an example in just a moment of a little bit more than that. The point is, he sold the $2 million property and took the proceeds, put them into our special fixed indexed annuity program. And remember, he was earning about $150,000 a year.
1: Mm-hmm.
0: Okay. And for doing that, he received an immediate 10% bonus enhancement.
1: Right.
0: So immediately, the $200,000, excuse me, earned $200,000, which he can withdraw to pay, if not all, most of the capital gains taxes.
1: Right.
0: Not too shabby.
1: Good
0: well,
1: point.
0: Wait a minute, Steph. He now sold it. He has the asset. But what about the income? Well, he and his wife, on a guaranteed lifetime basis, joint and survivor income, will receive $165,000 for the rest of their lives without giving up the asset. Now, let me repeat that. You're not annuitizing. You are not giving up the asset. He still owns it, controls it. And by the way, the average annual historical returns without risk, a little over 8% per year.
1: Mm-hmm.
0: Wait a minute, Steph. You mean he sold the property, also received significant monies up front to help fund and pay the capital gains.
1: Right.
0: He's now earning on a guaranteed basis with no management involved of any longer or concerns about tenants and toilets. He's now receiving, an annual income, should he predecease, which is likely that he will predecease his wife, she'll continue receiving it. And they're now getting that type of growth over time so that in addition, the monies are going to be there for their son for legacy purposes. Whoa.
1: So folks, he sold his property, get rid of all the hassles, get rid of all the work, and actually created more income from it.
0: Absolutely. Now, that's an example of someone with assets. In addition, they had other assets as
1: sure.
0: well. Okay. However, I want to shift a moment, Lou. I want to put a...
1: I would have loved to have seen the look on their face. When they heard the numbers.
0: What they did say is, we've been wanting to travel.
1: Yeah.
0: And when you have property, it's like owning a business.
1: Right. Imagine being able to set all that down and get all the income back and then some, in their case.
0: Well, I want to shift.
1: It's possible, people. Again, I want to talk to landlords. It's possible. So make a phone call. It's possible to generate that income without the hassle of income property.
0: And you know, I want to, with what you just said, to use the statement from a dearly departed former associate of mine, if I can't prove it, don't do it. Mm-hmm. Well, that's quite a statement to make, isn't it, Lou?
1: See how this works with your property, with your assets. See how this works. Make a phone call, sit down, do the planning, see what the alternative is, because I think you'll be surprised.
0: Pleasantly surprised. Mm-hmm. And so surprised, you'll say, I just don't believe it. Well, it's in black and white.
1: Yeah.
0: And it's all contractually guaranteed. That's the beauty of what we do. And Lou, that's the reason for continuing on air.
1: Right.
0: I don't mind seeing you every once a week or so, except when I'm in Florida and we have to broadcast, you know, produce remotely. But that I enjoy anyway. But it's helping people. It's doing things. And it's not costing the people out of their pocket. There's no 1 or 1.5% per year management fee that they have to pay. And by the way, that's a fee that most people will pay with their money in the market.
1: Right.
0: Whether they make money or lose money.
1: Exactly, yeah.
0: How's that?
1: Not good.
0: Not good.
1: Yeah.
0: Well, it depends. I mean, if you're in the market and you can afford the loss and aren't concerned about it, because you have enough assets or enough income, that's great. But most people are not in that position. In fact, speaking of most people, I want to shift into this,
1: okay,
0: if I may. It's an article, and it is written, but it's the title is Retirement Warning.
1: Okay.
0: I brought this up before, but the percentage is even greater. Here's what I mean. 39% of seniors. I thought it was 30%. That's what I had read before in several accountings. But in this article, 39% of seniors rely solely on Social Security. Why that's becoming riskier in 2026. And I'm not going to read the whole thing, but I just want to serve it as a bit of a background.
1: Right.
0: For millions of retirees, ladies and gentlemen, Social Security isn't just a supplement, which it was meant to be.
1: Of course. Yeah.
0: That's my little insert here. Mm-hmm. It's their entire financial lifeline. In fact, recent data shows that about 39% of seniors rely solely on Social Security for their income. That statistic highlights how fragile retirement finances can be for a large portion of Americans. Lou, I've been maintaining for many years that this country has and will continue to experience a huge retirement income dilemma. Mm-hmm. Not because, let alone people who haven't saved virtually anything, or many people who haven't saved enough, and they need to do the most that they can to make that asset work as if it's worth more. And that's what we do, quite frankly. So to get back to the article here, while the program, Social Security, that is, provides essential support, it was never designed to fully replace a working income.
1: Right.
0: Obviously. Okay. As costs rise in 2026, just relying and depending on Social Security is riskier than ever. Additionally, Here's the other statistic that's pretty telling. Additionally, about 73% of seniors depend on Social Security for at least half their income, showing just how central it is to retirement finances. While some debate about the exact percentages, the overall trend is clear. Many retirees lack other income sources. Mm-hmm. Or if, let me add this, if they have some other assets, not turning them into a guaranteed income for life, which is what we do, Lou.
1: Right.
0: And that certainly can, not can, will provide a hell of a lot more financial income security.
1: Maximize its impact, maximize the income that it provides.
0: Absolutely. That reliance creates vulnerability when economic conditions shift. Lou, what have we been talking about of late?
1: Economic conditions shifting.
0: Shifting.
1: Yeah.
0: Quite frankly. And then it goes into a bit more detail. Oh, let me, I haven't spoken of this. Here's the article continuing. Social Security was originally designed as one part of a three-legged financial stool. We've talked about this, but not recently.
1: Yep.
0: Okay. And what was the three-legged financial stool that kind of stood as a background or a little bit more security for more people? Pensions, well, savings, mm-hmm. well, Social Security, excuse me. Social Security,
1: right.
0: Savings, and a pension.
1: Right.
0: Those were the three legs that supported the financial stool. Let me see. Today, that model is weakened as pensions disappear mm-hmm. and saving rates fall.
1: Yep.
0: Well, the article continues, but I think that paints the picture, does it not?
1: Unless you work for the government, pensions have basically gone away. Savings are harder and harder all the time because of inflation and the cost of living. It's difficult to save.
0: It is. So with what you just said, when you're in or approaching, when you're in retirement, how do you save as well? Unless you have ample assets, which many people don't have. So with what you just brought forward, inflation, expenses for items going higher, you need income and you need guaranteed income. And we also offer inflation-adjusted guaranteed lifetime income. So each year that actual inflation increases up to 10% per year, folks, let me use this expression. Guess what? And what is? Your income will increase each and every year to keep up with inflation. So that the way that works, Lou, contractually, you start with a little bit less initially than, let's say, a higher level guaranteed lifetime income.
1: Right.
0: But each and every year that inflation is there, and we know it's there. We've always had it.
1: Mm-hmm.
0: We'll likely continue to have it. Your income would increase by up to 10% per year. So within a few years, you start with a little lower income, but each and every year for the rest of your life or lives, if married, your income will increase. Think about that.
1: Pretty good protection from economic changes, economic conditions changing, what we talked about.
0: Absolutely. Folks, we have you covered. It's that simple. We have you covered. Lou, how are we doing?
1: It's time.
0: When I see you look at the clock, that's the signal for me. And boy, speaking of time going by, it's going by quickly. Folks, we have our mid-program break. We'll be right back. And I have a new, interesting, and I think I'll call it riveting client planning example that covers what we've just discussed.
1: Oh, yeah, I almost forgot. I'm looking forward to this.
0: Okay.
2: Had to start again with just my children and my wife.
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0: You know, Lou, how many times have I heard our drops to call, or the mid-program break, as as we just had it. Yep. And only last week did I make reference to it, and I will again now, that yes, with the right planning, the right strategies, you can have a very happy and sustainable retirement.
1: That's what we're here for.
0: That's exactly right. Mm-hmm. We are here for that purpose, or those purposes, to have and think about it. And I read an article some programs ago, and I do make reference to it. And I think most people realize that financial concerns, financial worry leads to stress, and that's not healthy.
1: No.
0: And having financial income or financial security, however you wish to define it, relieves or eliminates that stress. And literally, one can live longer, and hopefully with relative health.
1: One doesn't need to be stressed throughout their retirement worrying about income.
0: Absolutely.
1: You can have guarantees.
0: Without a doubt.
1: Again, retire on guarantees instead of guesses.
0: And actually, what are those major concerns during income? Longevity?
1: Mm-hmm.
0: Living long?
1: Imagine being concerned that you're going to live too long.
0: What is it?
1: Imagine being concerned that you're going to live too long.
0: Yes. Longevity?
1: Yep.
0: Inflation? And maintaining health,
1: market losses,
0: and market volatility, market loss. What if we could eliminate all those concerns? And as a result of eliminating them, you would probably, or will, and the multiple articles state this, you will live longer and healthier. And that's what we're able to provide. To put it simply, as I stated, coming back from the our mid-program break, I want to mention a recent, and by the way, as I've begun stating on, I think, almost every program now, whatever we talk about, Lou, when we're talking about numbers or planning or giving examples, these are not hypothetical, really sounding great examples. Mm-hmm. These are actual client examples or circumstances, right, if you will, with the actual solutions that that we're able to provide.
1: These are real world examples.
0: So if you think, well, that sounds too good, it really is. And it is true, quite frankly. Mm-hmm. Yes, these are real world. I don't care whether you have 100,000, and I've received those calls. In fact, I mentioned this, I'm thinking now, a few programs ago, a gentleman called professional, and he said, I've been listening to you, Steph. Let's see here's 100,000. Put it into your special fixed index program.
1: Right.
0: And we did. or he did. And again, without the risk, without the volatility, within in as little as a year, it was now worth $111,000. Hmm. And he said, it's working. And he said, let's get together and discuss more.
1: Right.
0: He wasn't yet retired. He was planning to, but thought, let me test this out a little bit.
1: But he's smart, because talking about this early before his retirement will help leverage the money and maximize his income.
0: Well, that's what he wanted to achieve. Mm-hmm. He had a little, but he has the luxury of a little time on his side, if you will. Mm-hmm. He's still working professionally. He has a number of years to go. And think of that. You know, speaking of that, Lou, and I'll get to my example that I talked about before the break, but with time, I didn't even intend on bringing this up, but our program is a kind of a free range program, so to speak. With time on his side, he can defer the income. The growth he can achieve will be substantial, likely.
1: Right.
0: But, and the income that he will receive is deferred. So each and every year, that income amount is going to grow. It's significant.
1: Right.
0: And it all began with him setting aside this, I'll call it a smaller amount relative to his assets.
1: Right.
0: Just to test it out and see that, yes, it does work and it does perform. And that, ladies and gentlemen, is a fact, mm-hmm. to put it simply. I want to get to this example.
1: More to the point, the way the market is right now, or one of the important factors of this, is that $100,000 that he put away is absolutely secure. He's never going to suffer a loss in the market for it.
0: Oh, absolutely not.
1: So not only are we maximizing income for him, we're securing his assets at a time when the markets are at all-time highs.
0: They are.
1: But there's uncertainty ahead.
0: There's a great deal of uncertainty ahead. Mm-hmm. There are too many issues that we cannot control. And why should you leave your assets at risk to situations that are well beyond control? Think of that. Mm-hmm. Now, during your working years, there's time on your side. You don't like achieving losses, but you've always recovered.
1: But even traditional financial planning with the rule of 100 tells you to be more conservative and secure your funds as you get closer to retirement.
0: Right. And I'm glad you brought that up, Lou. Yeah. To what that general rule of 100 refers, let's assume you're 70 years old. Mm-hmm. You take 70 from 100, and that leaves 30. That what that's stating, have no more than 30% of your assets at risk in the market.
1: It's telling you that securing your assets is vitally important as you get closer to retirement, and as you're in retirement, as you proceed through retirement, it's vital to secure those assets. Now, that's one of the things we're talking about here. Besides maximizing income, it's securing your assets.
0: Securing and protecting the asset. Mm-hmm. So where do you place all or part of that 70%? We've been talking about that, and we have for years. Mm-hmm. The safe, secure, guaranteed programs, by the way, into which both corporate and individual dollars, tens of billions with a B, tens of billions of dollars are directed each year, not over the years. Tens of billions of dollars each and every year. Well, what do those people know? They know because they've explored it and they've taken the steps to secure all those assets. The way this couple that I'm going to describe right now is in the process of doing.
1: Excellent. Okay.
0: Here's the example. This couple is one of the two is early 70s. The other is approaching late 60s. So they're not old. They're in good health. Okay. They've been working hard all these years, and I'm not going to go into a whole dissertation here, but I want to I think it covers, as I mentioned earlier, Lou, what we talked about on the first part of the program. You don't have to have a huge amount of assets. These people have probably more than many, but not as much as quite a few as well. And I'll describe. Mm-hmm. Basically, they've been working hard. And his job is with physical labor, doing well, but it requires physical labor.
5: Right.
0: And he's approaching mid-70s. Mm. The body starts to wear, does right. it not?
1: Yes, it does.
0: Okay. So they called in, and they wanted to know, what could we do to replace their earned income? In addition, they have, let me capsulize this, they have a couple of properties that are income producing, and they realize, I don't think we want to manage anymore.
5: Right.
0: Those two income properties are producing $50,000 per year net, and they're worth a little over $1 million. So there's not a lot here, but
5: right.
0: if I don't make something clear, I know you'll stop me. Or...
1: Well, it's more important to maximize it when there isn't a ton to
0: do. I'm sorry?
1: It's more important to maximize all these assets when they're smaller.
0: Oh, absolutely.
1: Yeah.
0: Absolutely. So they've got a little over $1 million, close to $1.3 million, from which they're receiving $50,000 net. But of course, they're managing and overseeing. The call comes in, maybe a new water heater. By the way, used to be you could replace a water heater for $200. Now uh-huh. it's, what, $2,500? And I've heard horror stories. Anyway, getting back to this. So, and the reason that they're getting less than they should be, they don't want to raise the rents.
5: Right.
0: You know, you can be a benevolent landlord, but it's costly to do so. In any case, so they've got around $1.3 million in property. And they're getting $50,000. And let me see so I can capsulize this. And they have several hundred thousand in savings that are not doing very much.
5: Right.
0: As a matter of fact, as I call it, when money in savings, call it a CD, you're losing, it's safe, but you're losing value safely.
5: Right.
0: Okay. Yeah. So. Let's see. Oh, they also receive $62,000 in Social Security income, plus their earned income.
5: Mm-hmm.
0: Okay. So what do we do? Here's the suggestion. Remember the property, the $1.3 million from which they're getting $50,000?
1: Yes.
0: Okay. They sell those properties. They get the sale proceeds. They place it into, as we call it, the fixed indexed annuity program.
5: Right.
0: For which they also receive an immediate 10% bonus.
5: Right.
0: Correct?
5: Yep.
0: So $1.3 million goes in. They receive $130,000 immediate bonus enhancement.
5: Mm-hmm.
0: When they sell those properties on a combined basis, approximately, they're going to owe almost $100,000 capital gains taxes.
1: Okay.
0: They just made $130,000 from which to pay the taxes.
1: Covered.
0: Mm-hmm. Clear so far?
1: Yep.
0: Okay. Remember I said they're receiving $50,000 a year?
1: Yes.
0: From those properties? And having to manage. Now, with those funds in our fixed index program, a joint lifetime income they will receive of $87,000. Let me make sure that I'm reading this correctly. Where am I? I'm losing my own place here. Bear with me. By the way, they also want to take some of those proceeds and gift to the children.
1: Okay.
0: So they're able to do that. And when they do that, let alone the properties, they will be receiving, $84,000 a year. So they were getting 50.
5: Right.
0: Managing the property, being concerned about it, getting calls from the tenants, not they were able to raise rents but didn't want to.
1: Right.
0: And instead of $50,000, not only did they sell the properties, get enough to pay capital gains taxes and give to their children from the proceeds, but now they have the net proceeds. It's still there. They're controlling it. They're not giving it up. And they've got $84,000 a year coming in, if you will.
1: Got rid of all the hassle, making more income off of it.
0: Exactly. Amazing. And not only that $84,000, if either of them require some type of a minimum long-term care issue in the future, mm-hmm. even care at home, that $84,000 a year will increase up to $138,000 a year for up to 5 years to pay for these extra expenses.
1: Wow.
0: So now they're even covering a bit of their future long-term care needs.
1: Right.
0: Pretty clear so far, Lou?
1: Very clear.
0: Okay. So
1: I'm just imagining landlords with their heads popping up all over the place going, what?
0: Well,
1: what are you telling me?
0: I hope so. I know. You know, if we had the big whiteboard in front of all of our listeners, we'd put all these numbers up and they might make more sense. But here's kind of the last part of it, so to speak.
1: The bottom line, you can sell your property and make nearly as much, if not more, than you're making now in terms of income.
0: That's
1: without the hassle.
0: To put it simply, that's the bottom line. Mm-hmm. Okay.
1: There's a path to that. Make a phone call and find out if it works in your situation.
0: And we took several hundred thousand from the CD assets. Mm-hmm. And we put it into our income-producing fixed index program. That's another $36,000 a year joint combined lifetime income.
1: Which I'm guessing is a lot more than they were making in the CD.
0: Yes. And they still have a couple of hundred thousand cash reserves should anything occur, which is way more than needed, but that's what they felt comfortable. So we've done all of that, and What that distills into, with Social Security, with what I described, they end up receiving on an absolute guaranteed income basis almost $185,000 a year.
1: Wow.
0: And there's one other little part to this. They can gradually limit their work activities, or knowing that that's coming in, if they want to continue, they can just continue with the work activities on a limited basis to keep busy, all right? And this individual had business insurance and upkeep expenses, which he now does not have to bear.
1: Mm-hmm.
0: That's called additional cash flow.
1: Right.
0: So realistically, with this planning that's been suggested, they're going to be at a little over over $200,000 a year combined and survivor joint lifetime income.
1: Same asset, different planning, vastly different results.
0: Thank you. Thank you.
1: Yeah.
0: Same asset, just reallocated differently and producing that type of income.
1: And by the way, all these gains that they made, everything that they accomplished is contractually guaranteed.
0: Yes.
1: For the rest of their life.
0: And they have a legacy concern. It's likely all going to be there for the kids.
1: Mm-hmm.
0: How about that? Lou, let people dwell on that and let people know how to reach out.
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0: And if you're not proactive and reach out, you just won't know. Lou, how are we looking for the rest of the program?
1: Have about 4 minutes.
0: That I did not expect.
1: I'm sorry.
0: No, you don't have to apologize. You don't control the clock.
1: I don't control the clock.
0: You know, folks, there are three ways to retire. There's the bank way. And that's safe, but losing money safely, mm-hmm. literally. And there's no income provided. There's the Wall Street way. And if you have enough, that's okay. Or you have ample and you can absorb the risk, the volatility and the loss, which most people are not in a position to do. And then there's the insured way. When you know that your assets are protected, and the, I should say, the insured and guaranteed way, and the income that you need or exceed what you, even your own goals often can be provided. That's what's there. So you've got your choices, the bank way, the Wall Street way, or the insured and guaranteed way.
1: Retire on guesses or retire on guarantees?
0: Thank you. Retire on guesses or retire on guarantees?
1: Well, projections, if you want to call them that, yeah, but they're basically guesses.
0: Well, projections look great, but they're not real.
1: Right.
0: That's what they are. They're just projections. They're expectations. That's what they are. And so let me ask this question. Do you want to thrive or survive in retirement? And speaking of retirement, as we, as this whole program on which it's based is based, IRAs, what's the purpose of your IRA? And we'll close on this. Is it to live on or leave on? Well, most people have 401ks, which either have been or will be converted to an IRA or similar to 401k, 501c3 type savings. They're really, those aren't pension plans.
1: Right.
0: They're retirement savings plans.
1: They're a pile of money.
0: They're a pile of money. Mm-hmm. And that pile of money is likely and usually in the market. And again, that's okay. That's how it's grown. But when you reach a particular point, you start to be of concern. Well, how much more can it grow without suffering a loss? And you don't want to suffer a loss at this critical point in your financial life. So those of you that have IRAs, 401ks, particularly if you're still working, you're at least age 59 and a half years of age, reach out. Let's see what can be done by basically getting those assets protected. And by the way, when you do that, you immediately enhance their value by 10%. So you have a $500,000 401k, and we roll it over, which is not a taxable event, and suddenly it's worth $550,000. And when and you continue with your 401k until you finish your employment, but the base of what you've set aside is now fully protected from market loss.
1: It will never be less.
0: It will never be less. And you will know, and I've given in the over past programs, Lou, we'll do it again next week, some actual income examples from 401k IRA programs that, and it allowed people to retire. And you know, in some instances, earlier than they thought possible, because most people don't know the income that they can generate from their assets. Are we at the end?
1: We're at the end.
0: Let me leave you with this, folks. We make our own fate, our own future, by our own actions. So one simple action that you can do is reach out, either calling or through the workshop, and let's arrange getting together and see in how much of more of a more secure position you can be placed. Stay well and safe. We'll be with you next week.

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15: The Department of Justice is investigating five major TV networks after they suspended their coverage of President Trump. ABC, CBS, CNN, NBC, and Fox News are all being investigated for alleged antitrust violations for declining to provide poll coverage last month. That was in response to Trump banning CNN, MS Now, and Politico from the White House. The Department of Justice contacted the networks on Friday, demanding communications related to the suspension. Officials in Saudi Arabia say 12 people are dead and about 300 are wounded after Houthi militants in Yemen launched an attack on an airport in Riyadh. One of the victims was reportedly from the U.S. A senior Houthi official says the attack on the airport was in retaliation for recent Saudi airstrikes on civilian targets in Yemen. Southern California is preparing for more coastal flooding as Tropical Storm Rachel threatens the Southwest. The National Weather Service has issued a coastal flood warning through this afternoon and a high surf advisory with waves up to 7 feet. Four people have been killed due to Hurricane Isaias, two in Florida and two in Alabama. Cleanup and recovery efforts are underway across the Southeast as remnants of Isaias weaken and move further inland. The storm made landfall Friday night near Destin, Florida, as a Category 2 hurricane. Nine people are dead, including children, following a mass shooting in Erie, Pennsylvania. Jennifer Polsoni reports.
16: Authorities say a gunman fired shots outside a home on Perry Street around 5 in the evening Friday, leaving two women dead outside. The gunman then headed inside, a standoff ensuing with Erie police and SWAT teams with more shots fired inside the home. Once police moved in, they found the bodies of seven people, including children and the gunman, who appeared to die from a self-inflicted gunshot wound. Erie Police Chief Rick Laura describing the incident as one of the worst crime scenes he's ever seen in almost 30 years in law enforcement. A motive into the shooting is being investigated, Laura stressing there's no longer an ongoing threat to the public.
15: I'm Jennifer Kuiper.
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18: 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And you know, Lou, that just about says it all. 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
19: Well, I think it's funny that you said it says it all, because I had a question.
18: What's your question?
19: Well, we all know the term elevator pitch.
18: Well, not everyone does, but go ahead. Elevator pitch.
19: But yeah. I want to know it, because we're at the beginning of the show and get a lot of new listeners and people trying to figure out what's going on here with this show. What would be your elevator pitch? What would you tell them?
18: That's a good question. And folks, for those of you who aren't familiar with the term elevator pitch, it's often asked of someone, what do you do? Describe what you do in the time it takes to get from one floor to the next in an elevator. Well, I will say in a regular elevator, not an express. Anyway,
19: right. Yeah.
18: To answer your question, Lou, here's my elevator pitch. I make sure to protect people's assets and to make sure they will never run out of income for the rest of their lives. How's that?
19: Pretty good. I'm interested.
18: Thank you. Yeah. As we've spoken before. Ladies and gentlemen,
19: I think the important point in all that is maximizing an income that lasts the rest of your life.
18: The rest of your life. Yep. Never diminishing.
19: Right.
18: Possibly increasing, but never diminishing.
19: Contractually guaranteed.
18: Contractually guaranteed. And you know, folks, you cannot consider or enter or be in retirement with uncertainty and guesses. You need certainty and you need guarantees. Mm-hmm. And that's what we provide. And we'll be giving examples during the program for those of you just joining us. And of course, we've got audiences, Lou in New Hampshire, primarily southern New Hampshire, Massachusetts, down in southwest Florida. Mm-hmm. For those of you just joining us, we have an hour program, and it is quite informative. So stay with us, and you'll

0: a.m. in the morning, as I did for a couple of clients from the post office who are now retired and enjoying an income that they never thought they would have.
1: All right. So no charge, no barrage of emails, no barrage of phone calls,
0: no
1: pressure whatsoever. No reason not to call.
0: No reason not to call. And we'll give many reasons to call during this program. You know, also, I remember reading, this goes back a few programs ago, Lou, a couple of articles. They were somewhat medical articles, but they were financially directed. And the article stated that if you remove financial stress in your later life, there's a likelihood that you can extend your lifespan by 20%.
1: And think the quality of your life during that lifespan.
0: And the quality of your life, knowing that the income is going to be there.
1: I don't think many people need a study to understand that.
0: Yeah, well, and you know, any stress, particularly financial stress, it's very debilitating on the body. The mind is encumbered. You can lose sleep. And of course, you lose sleep, that's not healthy.
1: Right.
0: I mean, among other concerns that develop, stomach issues. Not that we are the cure-all. I don't mean to indicate that. But folks, if you are concerned, you're approaching or in retirement, you have this pile of money, it could be in an IRA or a 401k or assets on which you are going to be relying for the rest of your life, why would you not explore, if you have not done so already, why would you not explore, as you will be hearing on this program, real solutions and methods and ways to capitalize and maximize, and I think you used that word earlier,
1: yep,
0: maximize what you have. And I will use this term, leverage your assets to make them work as if they're worth more. And so why would you take, as suggested by most advisors or you have read, and read READ in different articles. And you know, Lou, I recently had a financial workshop and I asked the question at the beginning. A few people put their hands up, and the question was, what is the expected rate of withdrawal that you can take from your assets? There's no guarantee that you won't run out. And the answer was, by most, 4%.
1: Yeah.
0: Well, it's closer to 3% realistically now because we have all the volatility.
1: Right.
0: But let's stay with 4%. Many people are aware of that. But that's not a guarantee you'll never run out of income. What if, here I go with Steph's what if, as you will hear on this program and reinforcing for those of you who've heard it before, what if instead of a 4% withdrawal, maybe, and having your assets at risk, you will not have your assets at risk. You'll get gains that are locked in, but most importantly, without giving up the asset, this is what's important, without giving up the asset, and let's assume you're age 70 as an example, you can withdraw and will withdraw a minimum 8% per year. It will never diminish. It could potentially increase. So what are we talking about? Doubling the income that is normal. I don't bring this up enough, Lou.
1: Doubling the income and securing it for the rest of your life.
0: Doubling the income. Thank you. I'm going to repeat that. And securing it for the rest of your life. And if you're married, for the life of your survivor. And the likelihood of still the assets being there for legacy purposes, for your beneficiaries. Folks, you'll get the examples, but I wanted to set up, so to speak, what I'm able to do, what we are able to do working together, because it's a relationship that makes it all work. What do you have? What do you want to accomplish? And then as a result, we go through the solutions and the programs to likely exceed your expectations.
1: Let's do this exercise for a second.
0: Okay, go ahead.
1: People have accumulated their retirement assets their entire life, and they have it invested in whatever way they have it invested at this point. How possible is it

0: and I'll answer it right away. It's very possible. But how possible is it that it could be worth 25% less by Thanksgiving?
1: Or earlier, or even later.
0: Or tomorrow.
1: Or tomorrow.
0: Yeah. So you have all your retirement assets you've spent a lifetime accumulating at risk.
1: Well,
0: and people say, well, that's the way I have to do it because I need the growth. Well, what if there was an alternative? You can get the growth without the risk.
1: Thank you. We provide the alternative into which, let me say this for reinforcement, into which tens of billions, with a B, tens of billions of dollars are being directed each year. Not so far collectively each year. Why is that? Because more and more people are recognizing what we talk about, what we offer. And that's been the bulwark, if you will, of or the mainstay of my program and my practice for many years. Mm-hmm. Why have, Lou, when you consider, why have we been on air for almost, well, you've been on for many of them, yeah, but I on air for over 25 years. What? It, because people call, they want assistance, and what we do works. It's been proven, quite frankly. Or as a quick example, and I mentioned this, you know, just a couple of days ago, Gail and I were invited to a very elaborate and lovely 80-year-old birthday
0: nice
1: gathering for a friend of Gail's. And I was seated, and a couple of people asked what I did, speaking of elevator pitch.
0: Yeah.
1: And they said, really? How do you do it? And I gave this as an example. Let's assume someone's 70 years old, and people who have listened to the program have heard this before. And the husband and wife, they're doing okay. They've got a small pension, Social Security, but there's not enough income to enjoy the retirement.
0: Right.
1: And for them, enjoyment was traveling and doing things for the grandchildren. So he had several hundred thousand set aside, and he said, Steph, it's not doing very much. I listened to your program. This goes back some time ago, happened to be out of Florida, but immaterial.
0: Right.
1: And he said, what can you do for us for $300,000? I don't want to lose it, you know, whatever the growth is, but most importantly, we want more income. Well, remember the example traditionally with $300,000, and I'm being generous, normally the advisor would say, don't take any more than 4% out.
0: Right.
1: Well, that's $12,000 a year.
0: Mm-hmm.
1: That individual is receiving a little over $24,000 a year now.
0: Big difference.
1: Guaranteed for the rest of his life, if you will, which is rounded off, $2,000 per month they never thought possible. They're traveling and doing things for the grandchildren. Oh, and by the way, here's another benefit, and I think this is such a simple, great example. Should something happen to him, and we can do joint income, he wanted to maximize, so it's on his life. Should he predecease his wife, she'll get the balance of the account. But in any case, he's receiving $24,000 a year. Should something happen in the future and he can't satisfy what's called two of the activities of daily living, mm-hmm, in other words, at home, he might need help dressing or feeding or
0: yep,
1: whatever it might be, that income will double to $48,000 a year for the next 5 years. How's that, folks? So not only is he doubling the income from what normally would be expected, but there's a nice, rather substantial long-term care benefit that comes along for free, mm-hmm, no charge, no yep fee. And then if he continues after 5 years, the income will revert to the original $24,000. Think about that. Well, wait, you know, maybe this is too much not seeing it on a big whiteboard.
0: Right.
1: But the point is, we have solutions and programs that you just don't hear about, except for this particular program. In fact, speaking of hearing and following up, give our first contact for the day, Lou, if you would.
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1: And you know, folks, it's time to refinance your retirement if you haven't done so already.
0: Yep.
1: Well, wait a minute. How do you refinance a retirement? Well, let me give this little example. If you have a mortgage and it's at a higher interest rate and the economic circumstances are favorable, the rates are lower, you run to your bank or your financial institution and you say, I want a lower rate. Well, you can run to Steph and say, I want to refinance my retirement. I want a much higher rate of withdrawal for my retirement income. You know, markets may be uncertain, and they are. Your retirement savings shouldn't be. You need not uncertainty, you need certainty. And you know, Lou, we talked at the beginning of the program about stress, financial stress.
0: Yeah.
1: And if you relieve that peace of mind, it's obviously there could be, someone could have a stressful medical situation arise, as an example. Right. When that is relieved, you know, or handled or mitigated, think of the relaxation or peace of mind that exists. Having said that about finances and providing less stress, it brings me to an article that I came across this week. This came directly out of Prudential, by the way.
0: Okay.
1: In fact, I used to represent Prudential a few decades ago, very satisfactorily, still a good company, but nonetheless. Here was the title of it. When it comes to retirement, Americans are struggling with permission to spend.
0: Right.
1: Well, wait a minute. How do you struggle with permission to spend? Well, Americans are juggling the twin pressures of when it comes to retirements. In fact, I guess there was a survey this year of over 3,000 adults over age 50, and 86% of the people surveyed lacked confidence about pulling from their retirement savings and living on them enjoyably.
0: Yeah.
1: Talk about stress, Lou.
0: Right.
1: You know, that's wild. That's almost all of the people surveyed. Well, they haven't called Steph, have they? Really? I mean, that you can chuckle with that, but they don't know what to do, how much to take out. And it continues, even among people that responded with 500,000 or more in investable assets, 61% still do not feel comfortable spending for enjoyment.
0: Yeah.
1: Now, they know they have to spend for the bills that come in month after month. But, you know, this brings me to the example I just mentioned not too long ago, the 70, 71-year-old with 300,000.
0: He created an enjoyment budget.
1: Thank you. Yeah. That's a good interpretation.
0: Yep.
1: He created an enjoyment for the rest of his life and the life of his wife. And think about the enjoyment of the grandkids, being able to do things for them when they didn't think it was possible.
0: Imagine having the discussion in your retirement. What are we going to spend our $2,000 on this month? You want to do a trip? You want to see the kids? You want to buy the kids something?
1: Lou, I talk about it, and that's what I help create. But you just put it in perspective.
0: Yeah.
1: Imagine a check coming in for $2,000. I don't care whether you have $500,000 in assets, $1 million or more, or just a few hundred thousand. You have $2,000, as you just said it, $2,000 a month more coming in each month. And you look at each other and say, well, where are we going now? You know what? Our grandchild wanted a special motorbike. and you send them a check and say, we'll look forward to seeing it when we visit.
0: Yep.
1: How wonderful is that? Well, the article, I'm not going
0: to
1: go into
0: all. Without having to be concerned about your time. Most people are worried about spending because they're worried about inflation. They're worried about market losses. They're worried about living too long and outliving their money. What if we eliminated all those concerns?
1: In fact, you just brought up something that before continuing with the article, that I was going to bring up. You just brought up the risks in retirement.
0: Yeah.
1: What are they? Longevity. Mm-hmm. The fear of living too long.
0: Imagine.
1: The fear,
0: yeah.
1: If you will. Inflation. Well, what if we could create inflation-adjusted income? I don't have the time to go over that, but we can do it. And sequence of returns, being in the market and having to make withdrawals when the market has, as you put it earlier in the program, dropped 25% or more. And by the way, if you don't recognize it, folks, the market is overvalued. And, you know, I mentioned that in a conversation recently with a younger individual and who doesn't have to be too concerned about that at this point. And he said, well, for the past year and a half, the market's been overvalued and expecting it to correct. It's going to, unquestionably, even if it's correcting itself next year. Folks, why should you stay? Well, if you have enough assets and we need the market.
0: Right.
1: For growth,
0: yep.
1: Particularly in younger years. But for most people, Lou, in retirement, they cannot afford the risk and the volatility and the losses. So that's why this program offers the alternatives, if you will. So why put up with the stress? On occasion, I'm told, you know, before when I meet with someone who's fully in the market and realistically, because of their risk tolerance, they shouldn't be,
0: right?
1: But they're chasing gains,
0: right,
1: if you will. And they say, I check the market every morning and at the end of each day. That's not a way to live in retirement.
0: But think about this conversation. Why do you accept the risk of the market? Well, I accept the risk of the market to get less income per month. Silly, isn't it?
1: Say that again.
0: Because this is what the decision is. Do you want to accept less income per month to undertake the risk of the market? Why are you risking all your retirement assets in the market? Because I need to take less money. Who would say that?
1: What's the logic in that?
0: There is no logic.
1: There is no logic.
0: When you can get more income and more security with your retirement assets.
1: To continue with this.
0: Absolute security with your retirement
1: assets. Absolute
0: security. Not increased security. Absolute security.
1: Absolute security. And that's why, as I said, tens of billions of dollars each year.
0: So all the people in these programs right now should, as we mentioned earlier, the market drop 25% before Thanksgiving, after the midterms, whatever target you want to look at. If the market drops 25%, how much money do your clients lose?
1: Zero, as we know.
0: Zero.
1: They're holding steady.
0: Yep.
1: And that $2,000 check is still coming in.
0: Right.
1: Remember, I said earlier in the program, never diminishing income.
0: Right.
1: You know, I've heard on other programs, they talk about we can create an income and it will always be there. Well, I question that. But I don't hear a guaranteed, never ending, never diminishing income.
0: It'll always be there if everything goes the way we think it's going to go.
1: And by the way, the only way to do that is with very specific fixed indexed annuities.
0: Right.
1: I think, was it last week or the week before, Lou? Might have been week before that I brought up the article by a couple of very, within the industry, well-known economic professors. And what did they state? There is, and I've said this for years, and I'm very emphatic about it, as you can tell from my voice,
0: yes.
1: I think. There is no other vehicle available. There is no other method to provide an absolute, guaranteed, never diminishing lifetime income and still have your asset to control and still get the gains. It doesn't exist.
0: And you don't have to listen to us. Try to find any retirement planning article that doesn't say annuities should be part of your retirement.
1: That's right. Planning. There more and more are saying them.
0: Yep.
1: And less people with whom I meet say, ask, well, I didn't know, you know, it's, I, I didn't know about this.
0: Yeah.
1: They're learning about it. Mm-hmm. And we do a pretty good job of professing it, that's yes. for sure. Just to kind of finish up the article continues. This is David Blanchett. I've mentioned his name yes. on air before, and you just acknowledged it, Lou. Mm-hmm. He's head of retirement research at Prudential, and he stated people aren't effectively using their wealth in retirement. If not then, when the hell are you going to use it?
0: Right.
1: Realistically, that's why you've accumulated it.
0: Because they're worried.
1: Yeah. There's this idea, in quotes, of this permission to spend. There we are.
0: Mm-hmm.
1: And the article continues. And it states, many respondents to the survey feel guilty about opening up their wallets.
0: Yep.
1: Well, how do you spend the rest of your 25, 30 or so years of your life worrying about, am I going to have enough? And feeling guilty about spending. Well, the only reason you feel guilty is you don't have a specific guaranteed, contractually guaranteed secure program to provide that guaranteed paycheck in retirement.
0: Right.
1: You know, let's put it in perspective. During your working years, folks, whether you worked as an employee or whether you had your own business or you were a professional providing a particular service, the expectation was that at the end of a particular pay period, you would have a check. There wasn't stress regarding that. You knew it would be there
0: right.
1: as long as you performed. Well, there's no performance expected of you in retirement, but you still need that guaranteed paycheck. And what we are offering is the only way that it can be provided to you. Lou, that's pretty straightforward, I think.
0: Very straightforward. Quite good frank. Elevator pitch.
1: There's the elevator pitch. That's exactly right. Yeah. To put it simply. So I wanted to bring that forward.
0: Maximize your income, protect your assets.
1: Yeah.
0: For the rest of your life.
1: When anything is about to occur, whatever the endeavor might be, you look to be able to leverage to get the most out of it.
0: Mm-hmm.
1: Well, one of the biggest endeavors of your life is living your life to the fullest and getting the most out of the assets you've accumulated. And quite frankly, and most people will probably agree with this, most out there, Lou, have not saved enough for right. a variety of reasons.
0: Yeah.
1: And that's the very reason why people need to make the most of getting the most income out of their assets. Are we at halfway already?
0: We're at halfway already.
1: I can always tell when you look at the clock a certain way. Folks, we have our mid-program break, and we'll be right back.

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0: And we are back.
2: That was very good.
0: I'm sorry.
2: That was very good.
0: I'm using my phone for some of my notes this morning, yeah. Particularly the Prudential article. But, you know, I'm glad, just coincidentally, before producing our program this week, the articles were directed to me. One I'll get to in a few minutes. It came about Social Security.
2: Yeah.
0: You know, there are so many questions that abound. When to take it? Well, wait a minute. If I take it early, should I wait? We'll get to that.
2: Right.
0: So that will be part of the rest of this first, second half hour. But, you know, I
2: and the programs we're talking about can play a vital role in that decision as well.
0: I'm sorry,
2: Lou? And the programs that we're talking about can play a vital role in that decision.
0: When for Social Security?
2: Social Security.
0: Oh, absolutely. Yeah. And one of the thoughts, that, and I'll impart that since you mentioned what, you know, the role of what we do is being able, and we'll talk about this, to wait a minute, how can I wait? I need the income now. Well, what if we create some interim income mm-hmm. to allow your Social Security benefit to max it? There we are, maxing again, leveraging the longer you wait up to and including age 70, the more, and I'll give you the numbers. You know, Lou, that's often the case. People think, well, wait a minute, is it really worth it to wait? I've got the answers today.
2: Excellent.
0: And it's all, you know what? It's not hypothetical. It's a matter of mathematics,
2: right?
0: Quite frankly. In fact, the event that to which I made reference earlier in the program with my wife's friend's 80th birthday, mm-hmm. which was quite a bash, to use that expression. It was wonderful. Champagne toasts and all of that. In any case, why did I brought that up for a particular, oh yes, someone, I was speaking with someone, and again, they asked what I did, and I explained briefly the elevator pitch, mm-hmm. and he started saying his Social Security income, I didn't even ask for it, but what he did, he had some assets, and he waited for the max to age 70, and he said it with a smile.
2: Yeah.
0: You know, many people, you know, if you don't have, let me say this before we'll get to Social Security in a moment. If you have minimum assets, you need income, or as a supplement, even if you're working in your early 60s and you're eligible for Social Security. Lou, that doesn't mean don't do it.
2: Right.
0: If it's needed, it's there, do it. Absolutely.
2: Yep.
0: And because I don't mean to state you must wait and you must defer. It all depends on your individual circumstances, right, financial and needs. So I wanted to state that so no one says, or I didn't mean to infer, you cannot do it in your earlier years.
2: There isn't a single answer. It's an individual answer.
0: Exactly.
2: Yep.
0: There is no single statement. It's all one can say is if you need it, you've earned it, it's going to be there. But for those who have some assets, and we'll get to that, and with the appropriate planning, you can end up getting a couple of hundred thousand or more for the rest of your life by waiting.
2: Yeah.
0: Which is pretty dramatic. Mm-hmm. But before even getting to that, I have a file that I use for the radio that I'll take a few ideas. And of course, as I think at least some of our listeners know, we don't have a particular, we get into the radio studio and we just go at it.
2: Yep.
0: It's a conversation on mm-hmm. air. It's nothing canned or scripted. But what I did find, I found going back several years ago from one of my financial workshops that I had offered down in Port Charlotte. And, and it says, our unique Swan Sleep Well at Night portfolio will be explained. I forgot to mention that. This is the Swan. Well, what I offer is the Swan portfolio, which is an acronym for sleeping well at night.
2: Right.
0: We talked about relieving stress.
2: Right.
0: How about sleeping well at night with the right programs and being able to at least achieve and likely exceed your goals?
2: It's a lot more peaceful retirement.
0: And these were the notes, and this is what we can do. Guaranteed monthly income for the rest of your life. Guarantee your assets. Never, let me underline that, never lose principal and lock in market-linked gains. Mm-hmm. You give up the losses, you give up the volatility, and you give up the risk. Lou, who wouldn't like that?
2: Huh? Plus okay. Get the maximum income.
0: Is your IRA an IOU to the IRS? I like that.
2: Yeah.
0: Learn, and what we can do, we can also talk about Roth conversions. Well, wait a minute. If you convert a traditional IRA to a Roth, there's tax implications.
2: Right.
0: What if within the right planning, we can, depending on how much you convert, we can find the money to pay the taxes, not out of your pocket, or at least mitigate them? I don't often speak of that.
2: No.
0: Think about that. Well, wait a minute. How can you find the money? Well, in a couple of our special annuity programs, you make a contribution, whether it's from an IRA or 401k or just other assets, and you'll be rewarded with an immediate 10% bonus enhancement. So if $300,000 go in, your account overnight is worth $330,000. And, you know, some people listening to that might say, I've heard of something like that before, but you have to stay in for 10 years in order right. for it to be payable, or that's just a gimmick. Well, how's this for a gimmick? If you die the next day and you put in $300,000, guess what's paid out to the beneficiary? $330,000. Mm-hmm. That's not a gimmick. That is a real enhancement. And we can use that enhancement. You can withdraw it to help pay taxes due on a Roth conversion.
2: Mm-hmm.
0: Anyway, I digress a bit. And by the way, how to get, sometimes depending on the planning and the circumstances, how to get the value of your IRA to your heirs tax-free.
2: Ooh, that's a good one.
0: We haven't spoken of that for a while.
2: No.
0: These are things we can do. It doesn't apply to everybody, but these are what we can do.
2: Well, this is why it's important to make a phone call and have a discussion, because there are programs that fit every need and every circumstance that you have, and everybody has different financial concerns.
0: Perfectly stated. Mm. Everyone is different.
2: Yeah.
0: Most people do have the one concern and one need, and that's never running out of income. That's, I guess, almost universal.
2: Some people have health concerns. Some people have legacy concerns.
0: Absolutely. And speaking of IRAs, is your IRA to live on, L-I-V-E, or leave on, L-E-A-V-E? In other words, do you need it for income? Then you've got to max. You have to max the income.
2: Right.
0: And by the way, speaking of IRAs, required minimum distribution, RMD, now is by age 73. For those of you, and I was just reminded of this just recently, for those of you that were born in 1960 or later, your RMD, your required distribution, will start at age 75.
2: Mm-hmm.
0: Now, what does that mean? If you do the proper planning, you've now deferred the requirement to withdraw. So if you plan early enough and to protect that asset and maximize the growth, think about that impact, if you will. And by the way, the RMD is roughly 4% of a required withdrawal.
2: Right.
0: For those of you who must take it out, well, you'll take out the 4%. And for those that need it to live on, how about 8 or maybe 9%? And you know, Lou, if someone age 70, it's 8%. But if I'm able to work with them at a younger age and they don't need to, they can have years of deferral.
2: Defer the payments.
0: Right. And they become age 70, it could be a 9 or even a 10% income withdrawal for the rest of their life. That's pretty significant.
2: And by the way, this is a good time to explore these programs because, yes, as we talked about, we don't know where the market is going. It could be at the peak right now, and it's a good time to set some of those quote-unquote winnings aside in this program and secure them.
0: Absolutely.
2: Against the upcoming volatility.
0: One last little note on regarding different strategies. How about long-term care coverage without ever having to pay a premium? Well, wait a minute. How can that be? I know, folks, things that we talk about, you say, how can it be? I don't believe it. Well, the way you will believe it is by reaching out, and we can get together, as Lou often states, without any fees, without any charges, without obligation. Having said that, please let people know, Lou.
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0: So don't hesitate to leave a message, please. That's because I cannot answer live. I think people understand that. Mm-hmm. This is my practice, which brings me to something you always bring forward, Lou, that when you call, mm-hmm, and we arrange to get together, it is with Steph, with whom you'll be meeting.
2: Right.
0: It's not going to be some associate that doesn't have much experience, 25, 26 years old.
2: They're going to talk with you. They're going to plan with you. They're going to go forward with you individually.
0: Exactly.
2: Yeah.
0: You know, and think about it, Lou. You know, I talked at the beginning of the program about removing stress, removing concern, the Swan portfolio, mm-hmm, sleeping well at night. By the way, folks, this is the original SWAN program for allowing you to sleep well at night. It just the impact on the rest of one's life, knowing that they're going to have, again, that guaranteed paycheck, without a doubt, regardless of inflation, regardless of how long you are going to live, regardless of economic and world/political circumstances.
2: Well, let me go back to my usual example where you have a couple sitting down to plan their retirement. They're having their first meeting. And they're sitting at the table and they say, well, how much money do we have? Well, we've got X amount. Well, how much is that going to be in 2 years when we retire? I have no idea. It could be more. It could be 20% less. We don't know. How much can we spend each year? I don't know. How long are you going to live? I don't know how long I'm going to live. There are no answers to the question. So how do you plan? But what if you made all those issues irrelevant? Losses in the market, longevity, inflation. What if you made all those issues irrelevant? Then you could plan.
0: What if you
2: knew it with certainty what your income was going to be for the rest of your life?
0: That Prudential article that I stated pretty much at the beginning of the program framed most of our programs and certainly today's program. The fact that many people, whether you have $500,000 saved or more or less, are just afraid to spend.
2: Because there's so many variables.
0: It's an unknown.
2: Yeah, so many unknowns, so many variables.
0: Well, and what are the variables? Well, honey, we can't spend because we're pretty healthy. This has to last us for another 20 years. Well, again, you know, those of you with $500,000 and you're give or take on or about age 70, in fact, I've got the perfect example. How's that, Lou?
2: Mm-hmm.
0: From one recent listener, retiring in 2 years, and he'd like to leave a legacy, but he's concerned about income. Age 70, and by the way, I often use age 70 because I know that's an 8% withdrawal rate. If someone's a little younger, it's a bit less. If someone's older, you can take even more out. Mm-hmm. But anyway. So $500,000 in the 401k, speaking of that amount, and basically he's going to have $40,000 per year, to use the expression come hell or high water. Mm-hmm. I'm wondering how we got that expression, but anyway.
2: What if he lives to 120?
0: $40,000 a year, and it's likely more, right. But I won't get into that. But he'll at age 70.
2: What if the market drops 20%?
0: His income will always be there, mm-hmm. and his asset will not drop 20%. Plus, he's maxed out his Social Security, quite frankly.
2: Yep.
0: So $40,000 a year plus his max Social Security. And I'm going to say he's a happy camper, and that's appropriate. Guess what he wants to do?
2: Go camping.
0: Go camping. Think about that. That's his objective.
2: Yep.
0: That's how he wants to spend at least a good part of his retirement.
2: But how much easier is it for him to plan? How much less stressful is it for him to plan when he knows I've got $40,000 a year, no matter what, plus my Social Security? I know what I'm going to have for income for the rest of my life.
0: I don't have
2: to worry about my income.
0: I'm giving examples, and these are real examples. What about you folks who are listening?
2: Mm-hmm.
0: You might be listening, John and Helen together, or one of you only, or whoever's listening. Think about what you are currently doing, either in retirement or as you approach. Do you have the appropriate programs or the appropriate, are you in the right direction for what you need to do?
2: Are you securing your assets? Are you maximizing your income? Are you guaranteed income for the rest of your life?
0: That's what we do.
2: Mm-hmm.
0: And what we do, and by the way, it's working together. Again, no fee, no obligation, just sitting down, and for most people, where you happen to be, and exploring. You know, I just met not too long ago with someone who has several million dollars in the market. And there are other assets as well.
2: Mm-hmm.
0: And I received a call. And we got together. And you know what I said to him? Why not take, doesn't need to. I said, why not take a portion of these assets and put them into our special fixed index program?
2: Mm-hmm.
0: Won't have to worry about it. And by the way, with $1 million, and he's like just a little over age 74, but I'm going to round it off to 8%.
2: Okay.
0: We put, here's how it's working out for him. And by the way, he has other properties that he wants to sell over the next couple of years.
2: Right.
0: And I've talked about the sale of highly appreciated assets.
2: Right.
0: And those of you listening, you want to sell a highly appreciated asset, but concerned about capital gains, we've got the solution for that. Just call.
2: Right.
0: Okay, to put it simply. I don't have time today to go into it in more detail.
2: We've talked about it recently. We'll talk about it again.
0: I'm sorry?
2: We've talked about it recently, and we'll talk about it again on the show.
0: We will. But again, let me say, just breaking for a moment from this example, those of you out there with maybe equities or properties that are highly appreciated in value, and you're concerned about capital gains, depreciation, recapture, and if you sell the property, will there be enough left to continue with the income to which you've been accustomed, call me. You'll be amazed at what that planning we can do. But anyway, getting back to this individual, for that $1 million, the rest will stay in the market. Remember, I've said, folks, if you have enough assets, you can continue in the market because it may not have as much adverse impact
2: right.
0: when the market does decrease in value as it would not impact this individual. However,
2: more margin for error with more money.
0: Right. However, I said, let's look at carving out $1 million, putting it into our special program. And if things don't go as he planned, guess what? He doesn't need it immediately. That's $80,000 a year as an income stream.
2: Mm-hmm.
0: That's always going to be there as a backup.
2: Right.
0: And each year that he defers, it's going to increase. But I didn't bring it up necessarily for immediate income. The other reason for that, and he liked it, if he were to take the income now, that $80,000, should he need and have some long-term care issues in the
2: right.
0: future, that's going to double to $160,000 a year, which will keep the other assets from being spent down.
2: Right.
0: Did I make that clear, Lou?
2: Yes. He's protecting his other assets with some long-term health care insurance, essentially.
0: Without a cost.
2: Without a cost.
0: Without a cost. And he doesn't need that $80,000 coming out right now. So within a relative few years, that income stream will now be worth minimum. It's going to increase each year. But within a relative few years, it's going to be $100,000 a year guaranteed for the rest of his life. What does that mean for that doubling of income for long-term care issues? $200,000 a year coming in.
2: Imagine, yeah.
0: Think about that. Folks, what more can I... By the way, how are we doing on time?
2: We have about a minute.
0: Okay. You know, Lou, I feel that we got a lot in today. And we reinforced, gave some very good examples. Folks, you can't, to put it simply, you can't afford, I know this is a strong statement, you can't afford not to call or reach out through the website, because the assistance that I can provide will have such impact for the rest of your lives. Pretty significant, to put it simply. So I don't care whether you have $100,000, $200,000, several million, and particularly those of you with highly appreciated assets, reach out, because we're working together. We are doing some rather dramatic planning
2: mm-hmm.
0: that will have impact not only for the rest of your lives, but the lives of your survivors, if you will, your beneficiaries, children, grandchildren, for legacy. Lou, as always, I felt really very, more than satisfied with our program today, with thanks for your participation. Ladies and gentlemen, stay well and healthy, please. will be with you next week, and I know I'll be hearing from some of you. Stay well.
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7: 41, 31, I mean 13.
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19: A former hurricane could cause coastal flooding in parts of Southern California today. Heavy rain from post-tropical storm Rachel is also expected in Arizona, Nevada, and Utah. Meantime, Hurricane Isaias is blamed for at least four deaths, two in Florida and two in Alabama, as it weakens after moving further inland. Jim Forbes reports.
20: The remnants of Hurricane Isaias continue pushing north, bringing widespread rain from the southeast into the mid-Atlantic and northeast. Flash flooding remains a concern, especially in the southern Appalachians.
19: Folks in Florida in need of a hot meal after Hurricane Isaias made landfall Friday have somewhere to go. Gary LeBlanc with Mercy Chef says they're setting up operations in Panama City and Live Oak to provide disaster relief.
21: And we will do anything that it takes to get to where we're needed.
19: Protesters in New York City march against ICE after a Dominican man was shot in Manhattan. Hundreds of protesters were in Manhattan's Herald Square on Saturday shouting, "We want ICE off our streets." The protesters were angry about the shooting of Oscar Begal, who officials claim had weaponized his car against ICE agents during a stop on Thursday. Begal was struck in the ear but survived and is now in custody. There was a 5-year-old boy in the back seat of his car during the shooting, but DHS says agents didn't know the boy was there. New York Attorney General Letitia James is being asked to recuse herself from the Cornell 7 case in a new ethics complaint. The call comes after she showed support for Jane Doe on social media. The National Legal and Policy Center, a Washington, D.C.-based conservative agency that monitors the ethics of public officials, filed a complaint earlier this week. The agency argues James showed bias before she was named special prosecutor. OpenAI says an influence campaign operated by ChatGPT users in Iran placed about 100 phony articles in about 20 new outlets. OpenAI said it banned the accounts involved and shared the findings with relevant authorities. I'm Jennifer Kuiper.
22: I'm Al Griffith with this quick check on the stories trending right now on WBZ News Radio 1030. The Norfolk County DA's office investigating a fatal officer-involved shooting in Stoughton early on Saturday morning. It happened on Monk Street and involved a vehicle. One individual is dead. An adult and two juveniles from Worcester were arrested Saturday morning in Beverly and charged with stealing used cooking oil from two Cabot Street businesses. The three suspects are facing multiple charges, including larceny. And a man in Fall River facing charges after police say he walked into the Espirito Santo school on Friday afternoon at around 1:30. A faculty member confronted the man and escorted him out of the building. A lock on the school door was later found to be broken. Authorities say the suspect was taken to a hospital where he was said to be experiencing a mental health crisis. He's being charged with unauthorized entry into a school. I'm Al Griffith.
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0: The stock market is on pace for its fourth straight year of 20% returns. The last time this happened was 2000, at the peak of the dot-com bubble. 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
1: Welcome to the Howie Carr Show, 844-500-4242. And John Deaton has been running a really good campaign. It's tough running for Senate in Massachusetts as a Republican, especially when your opponent is the most people see him only on a milk carton. Right. He's not around very often. Ed Markey, Fast Eddie Markey. But we wanted to have John Deaton in the studio here today, and something bad has happened to him. You know, last week earlier this week, something bad happened to Susan Collins in her office. It was in Biddeford. It was vandalized, and now the same thing has happened to John Deaton. He's got a law office in East Providence.
4: Yeah, I have a law office in East Providence, Rhode Island, and I had my great employee Kat working at her desk. And
1: this is during business hours, during daylight.
4: Absolutely. Yeah, during business hours. And all of a sudden, she gets just scared out of her mind as a wooden doll comes flying through the...
1: A doll?
4: Like a dowel.
1: Oh, a dowel. Like a piece of wood.
4: Big piece of wood came flying through the front glass, shattered the window. Thank God she was...
1: Back
4: enough, but I mean, you know, the glass shattered. I mean, it came within a few feet of hitting her, and obviously it scared her and frightened her, and the East Providence police are investigating it, trying to find, you know, surveillance cameras. But, you know, it's on the heels of, you know, Ed Markey's out there, and he, you know, he every moment he can, he won't debate my ideas, right? And who has better solutions? He calls me a MAGA Republican, a Trump sycophant, a Trumper. And he knows that, you know, I'm not necessarily known.
1: You've never voted for Trump. You're like Susan Collins. Susan Collins voted to convict him in one of those phony baloney impeachment trials in the Senate. And they're treating I'm not even going to say what they said about her. And then they're doing the same thing to you.
4: Yeah, he's doing that intentionally to incite people, to make people hate me. You know, up until now, there's been these verbal kind of things, you know, from people. They'll see my Deaton bus, and you know, maybe they give it the finger.
1: That's just life, right?
4: No, well, it is. But actually, Howie, a woman gave me the finger. I rolled down, you know, slid the window open. I said, you know, do you mind if I jump out and just talk to you for 2-3 minutes, please, ma'am? She begrudgingly said yes. And I said, I'm just curious, what about my policies or me that you hate me so much that you say F off, right? And she said, because you're a Trumper. Right, because you're part of that MAGA group. And I said, well, what if I were to tell you that I actually haven't voted for President Trump, and actually I've been criticized by Republicans for it? Well, I didn't know that. Well, and then of course it's, well, Markey says, right? And so that's
1: Markey says.
4: Yes. So and I'll tell you, Howie, I got daughters that are in the mid-20s. They get text messages, emails, you know, I thought your dad wasn't a big Trumper. Well, and then they'll send a Markey post to them. Like, well, why would Senator Ed Markey, an 80-year-old man who's been in office for 53 years, why would he lie?
1: Because he wants to stay in office for another 6 years.
4: That's
1: he
4: right.
1: doesn't want to go back to the Mr. Frosty ice cream truck.
4: No, that's 100% correct. So, you know, I really feel bad because if you talk to, you know, my employee, Kathy, she was really startled. I mean, just imagine you're sitting there, you're doing your work at your desk, and this big piece of wood comes flying through the window.
1: I didn't even know where your law office was. I mean, how did they find this out?
4: Well, coincidentally, I was on Channel 10 the day before as the Republican nominee, because Fall River and Seekonk and New Bedford.
1: Oh, this is Channel 10 in Providence.
4: Yes, in Providence.
1: Yeah,
4: and
1: the one down the street.
4: Right, thanks for that.
1: Yeah.
4: I did an interview there, and of course, you know, I'm the Republican nominee for Massachusetts, and someone didn't like it. And then you listen to Markey's rhetoric, and this is what incites people. And you would think with Charlie Kirk losing his life and President Trump being three assassination attempts.

0: attempts. Bob Shapiro, the governor, I mean...
1: Josh Shapiro,
0: right? You think that they would just dial it back some, you know, like dial it down. And Markey, of course, he's backed out of the second debate that he was supposed to do with me. We were going to have a debate on the 13th and the 14th, and he's backed out of the 14th on Channel 20.
1: So is he going to still do the other one, the first one?
0: As of right now, it's confirmed.
1: And where is that going to be?
0: John Keller is moderating it on that channel, and they've been advertising it, so I'm assuming he's going to honor that one. But still waiting to hear about Channel 22 and Western Mass. Western Mass deserves a debate, a U.S. Senate
1: right.
0: debate.
1: I agree.
0: And I talked to the news director there, I'll be honest with you, Howie, and I said, listen, just pick the date and say, Deaton, Markey, show up. And whoever shows up, you hold the debate. And if there's an empty podium, there's an empty podium. You know, play his clips. He wants Medicare for all. Mr. Deaton, what do you think about that? Green New Deal, Mr. Deaton, what do you think about that?
1: Well, remember he introduced the Green New Deal and then he voted present.
0: Yeah.
1: He refused to vote for his own bill to save the planet.
0: No, that's right. Imagine putting your name on a bill that you consider your signature legislation and you don't have the moral or political courage to vote yes for it. Pretty sure if Howie Carr put his name to a bill.
1: Or anybody else.
0: Right.
1: Yeah. And the other thing, too, is he spent 40 years trying to get into the U.S. Senate. 40 years. And the first vote was on the authorizing force in Syria.
0: That's right.
1: Necessary. And again.
0: Present. Like you're in high school, right? Present. It's crazy. But he's going to, listen, if I only have an hour to stay on that stage with him, then that's what I'll get. And get your popcorn ready, Howie. Because I'm gonna have fun. This is my second time around. You know, I
1: think you're ready. I'm not sure Minogue is ready, honestly, for Healy, but I think you're ready.
0: You know, listen, I think I've seen Mike take questions and be engaged. I think he's pretty good. I really do, you know, but we'll see. I know that Healy's going to be Trump, and yeah. She'll try to make abortion an issue, obviously, and try to keep it off her record because she doesn't have one. You know, there's a lot of room for Mike to nail it, and I think he can.
1: You saw Steve Hilton. You know, he's a wicked underdog in California, but he's fighting hard. He's doing a great job, I think. And he had a debate the other night against Xavier Becerra, who this is a disastrous HHS secretary. And Hilton put together a composite compendium of Xavier Becerra's responses,
0: uh-huh.
1: And I'm gonna play it for you because
0: okay.
1: it's gonna be a little preview for what you've got coming
0: okay.
1: up. This is Xavier Becerra's response to all questions. Cut six.
2: Secretary Becerra, your opponent says he's going to eliminate state taxes on the first $150,000 in income and get rid of the 63 cent per gallon gas tax. He says those tax cuts are the quickest and most direct way to bring relief to Californians. Is he right?
3: Proposing Trump tax policies, promising Trump tax cuts. Donald Trump, Donald Trump, Donald Trump, Trump, Trump's Trump, Trump, Donald Trump, Donald Trump, Trump's Trump, Trump, Trump, Trump, Trump's Trump, Trump, Trump, Trump, Trump, Trump's Donald Trump, Donald Trump, Donald Trump, Donald Trump, Donald Trump, Donald Trump, Trump, Donald Trump, Donald Trump, Donald Trump, Donald Trump, Donald Trump, Donald Trump, Donald Trump.
4: All you ever say is Trump, Trump, Trump, and that's nothing but an insult to every Californian who is desperate for something to change in this state, and all you're offering is more of the same.
5: If you listen closely, you can hear Donald Trump.
1: Well, you did the same thing when you debated Seth Moulton before the primary.
0: I did, in the middle of the debate, after probably the 20th or 22nd time in 30 minutes, I looked over at Seth and I said, let me introduce myself. I'm John Deaton. I'm the one debating you, not Donald Trump. And, you know, he just looked at me, didn't know what to think. But, yeah, that's all that they have. Like, think about it, Howie. Both Moulton and Markey were arguing over which one's going to fight Trump the hardest.
1: Yeah, who hated him the most?
0: Right, the man isn't going to be president 4 out of the 6 year term, and that's your entire message to Massachusetts voters that you're going to do that. And I will look what you just said. I'm going to steal it. I'm going to look Ed Markey in the face, and I'm going to say your problem is that you hate Donald Trump more than you love Massachusetts and America, and that is a fundamental flaw. Because that's what it is. He hates Trump more than he loves Massachusetts or his country. The country that made him and his wife, by the way, extremely wealthy. You know, his wife, just so you know, there's a reason he doesn't turn over her tax returns.
1: It's the same thing with Ayanna Pressley and her jailbird husband, Conan Harris. They file separate returns, so she always says, "I have nothing to do with that mansion."
0: Plausible deniability.
1: I have nothing to do with that $2 billion courthouse contract in Springfield.
0: That's right, and that's how.
1: And he does the same thing.
0: Yeah, Markey. And Markey's wife has worked for decades for NGOs, so you know we know how that is. We know how up and up that is, right?
1: USAID type yes, operations.
0: Absolutely. For 30 years. And so, listen, that's how you go from a 12,000 net worth, like Congresswoman Presley, to 12 million in less than 8 years. Even though you only make $174,000, what you do is your husband gets...
1: Or your spouse, in his case. Yeah, yeah, his wife.
0: Conan Harris, 3 days before she was sworn in, created a consulting firm.
1: He's an empowerment consultant.
0: And, of course, Mayor Wu gives him $250 million contract, and he gets a $2 billion contract. But you know how they call me a racist, because I made the comment. I said Conan Harris was in prison, that's a fact,
1: it is,
0: for a decade for drug trafficking. And he beat out all these lifelong Springfield contractors for that bid. I just said that that woodshop class in prison had to be pretty world-renowned to beat out lifelong contractors. They didn't like that one.
1: I hope they let you go on Channel 22 in Springfield to say that, even if he's not there, even if you're debating the proverbial empty chair.
0: Yeah, they have enough power to say, we're going to hold a debate, show up, and let Ed Markey make the choice of an empty podium, right? Yeah. And then let's have an honest discussion on how Western Mass can be improved if you had an actual senator who cared and actually lived in the state.
1: Yeah. Well, Eastern Mass could make the same complaint.
0: That's true.
1: He doesn't live in Malden either, you know? He lives in Maryland. He's the third senator from Maryland. All right, we're going to take a break. John Deaton is going to stay with us. He's the Republican candidate. Where can people go if they want to learn more about you, John?
0: JohnDeaton4Senate.com. 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Thanks, Howie.
1: All right, I'm Howie Carr.
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0: Joey Carr is back.
1: 844-500-4242. With us for one more segment is John Deaton, the Republican candidate for the U.S. Senate from Massachusetts. And we're going to put out a reel on this. And we've got pictures of the damage to your office in East Providence. And we've also got pictures of the trucks. You got trucks running around. I love trucks running around. So tell us what the trucks are doing.
2: Well, the trucks are basically have a picture of Markey on the milk carton, coincidentally, what you brought up earlier, calling for him to debate me and not to back out of the debate. Western Mass deserves the debate. And it's, you know, where's Markey? And it's went to his house in Chevy Chase, Maryland, followed him around the Capitol. And so we've got a couple other surprises before November 3rd for Mr. Markey.
1: Oh, that's good. 617 says, what is Deaton for if he's not for Trump? What's his platform? Another rhino?
2: No, that's a great question. Listen, I do not suffer from TDS. I was proud to, and I learned a valuable lesson with Elizabeth Warren. I took Republican voters for granted, to be honest with you. I thought that compared to her, even though I'm not a perfect Republican candidate, compared to her, anyone would vote for me. You have to give every voter a reason to vote for you and fill in that bubble. And so, listen, I'm for the secured border. Trump accounts is a great idea. Deregulation of our energy markets and our business markets is a great idea. Trump RX is a great idea. No tax on tips and Social Security and overtime is a great idea.
1: Big, beautiful bill.
2: I support all these types of policies that are good ideas. And what I can say to that viewer is I'm in this unique position, Howie, that I get to validate them without validating Trump, where everyone loses their mind. I get to say, shame on you, Senator Markey. 77 million Americans that voted for President Trump are not xenophobic, racist people. These are great Americans and patriots. And so I just think I'm in that unique position where I can validate them and give them a reason. I think they'll be proud of me, even if they disagree with me on a few things.
1: You were at the ICE facility in Burlington today. The regime controlled media was there, and they were asking you to validate their fantasies.
2: Yes, in fact, and when I didn't, they actually said, "Well, how come you got to be a visit? You're not a sitting congressman." And I said, "Maybe because they thought that." They know I'll tell the truth no matter what it is. And then they were like, is it because you're a Republican you got favorite treatment? And I looked at the press and said, are you saying that I have an advantage as a Republican in Massachusetts finally? But no, listen, it's not a Marriott, but the conditions were better than I expected. I asked them to inspect like medicine, and I saw that they had medicine for the folks. I said, I heard there was no toothbrushes and toothpaste.
1: Who said that?
2: Markey and Warren and all of them.
1: The reporters were quoting.
2: They were quoting what, you know, Markey and them have said before. And I said, listen, I want to stand on the stage with Markey, and I'm not going to have him say, oh, you haven't seen these conditions. So now I have. And they are not what those folks are claiming to be, right? Again, if you're expecting a Comfort Inn or a Marriott, you're not going to see that. It's a holding cell. And they do have mattresses. Are those mattresses doubled up on the floor? Sure. It's a holding cell, though. It's not a hotel. I'm a father of daughters. I said, listen, do you have women hygiene products? Because I heard you don't. And then they showed me where they had ample products for women, shower, deodorant, all those kind of items. So, you know, it's not quite, it's what I expected, Howie, that the Seth Moultons and the Ed Markeys, they use it as a political football. They come out there and say they're...
1: Don't forget Mara and Michelle Wu.
2: All of them. And it confirmed my belief that shame on them and these sanctuary policies, because they're actually exasperating it. You know, they're upset that women are held there overnight. Well, the reason they're held there overnight is because they seek habeas corpus. And the district court in Massachusetts said you can't transfer them to the women's facility in New Hampshire, right? Where they would have a full bed and all that. And so they're held
1: so
2: there overnight
1: for their due process. Their answered prayers are screwing them up, supposedly.
2: That's exactly
1: John right. Deaton, thank you so much.
2: Thank you for
1: being
2: me.
1: Here.
2: I appreciate you.
1: I'm Howie Carr.
0: I'm Al Griffith with this quick check on the stories trending right now on WBZ News Radio 1030. The Norfolk County DA's office investigating a fatal officer-involved shooting in Stoughton early Saturday morning. It happened on Monk Street and involved a vehicle. One individual is dead. More information will be provided as it becomes available. Alleged thieves robbed restaurants in Beverly. Here's WBZ's Jared Brosnan.
3: Beverly police say they arrested three people accused of stealing cooking oil from local businesses. Officers responded to the Anchor Pub and Grill on Cabot Street Saturday morning after a report of someone stealing used cooking oil from a storage container. Police say they arrived to find an 18-year-old, a 17-year-old, and a 16-year-old handling a large hose beside a rental van, which allegedly contained a pump and three large storage tanks. Investigators believe the suspects also removed oil at the neighboring restaurant Beverly House of Pizza. All three suspects were arrested and are facing several charges, including two counts of larceny.
0: I'm Al Griffith.
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0: Live from the Byrna Less Lethal Pistol Studio, it's Howie Carr.
1: I hold in my hands two police reports involving a Democrat candidate for state rep in Saugus, Dr. Peter Meany. Doctor, heal thyself. Peter Meany, he's a dentist. He's a Democrat. Of course he's a Democrat. And he's running against state rep Donald Wong. He's one of the Wongs from the Kowloon. We love the Wongs. We love the Kowloon. And so this guy's running against them. And he says prominently on his campaign website that his father was an alcoholic firefighter. And so now he's fallen back on that when he got called out on these drunk reports. I lost my dad, a Lynn firefighter, to alcoholism, and I take responsible for the words and actions from my own struggle that fell short of the respect public servants deserve.
2: I'm struggling.
1: He was first arrested by the Salem police on charges of OUI liquor, resisting arrest, and carrying a dangerous weapon, to wit, a double-bladed knife, as well as Mark Lane's violations in September of 2018. This is a story that Tim Dunn has had. We're going to try to get Tim Dunn on. We're going to have him on in the next segment. But I got to read you this report. I got to take some time to do this. This is the better report. There are two of them. They're both pretty good. The second report, he was arrested on Halloween night. Halloween, 2019. But this is from September of 2018. He crashed his car into the foundation of a house in Salem on Boston Street. The vehicle had heavy front end damage. This is from the police report. Officer Monk, a female, Christina Monk. The officer had heavy front end damage and was partially embedded into the foundation. Several bystanders were gathered around the vehicle, all of whom pointing at a white male party standing next to the driver's door side. The male is now known to me as Peter Meany. He's a Democrat. Meany was dressed in beach attire, wearing a tank top, a bathing suit, and flip-flops for footwear. I found Meany's eyes to be extremely glossed over and bloodshot. I asked Meany if he were injured, and he did not answer my question. He continued to stare blankly past me. I asked Meany if this was his vehicle and if he had been driving, to which he replied in an extremely agitated tone, "Of course I was. Who do you think was driving?" I asked Meany again if he had any injury, and he stated, "Bleep you. I'm not answering anything. Go bleep yourself."
3: He's a bold strategy.
1: Can we have some country music here at this point?
4: What's made Milwaukee famous?
1: When he yelled this towards me, I was standing approximately 2 feet away from Meany and was overpowered by the odor of an alcoholic beverage emanating from his breath. Here's this. There are a lot of money quotes in here, but this is a pretty good one. I asked Meany if he had been drinking today, to which he replied, "What the bleep do you think? Look around. I hit a house. So what? I'm a Democrat, man." More bystanders now started to crowd around the crash. I asked Meany to step to the other side of the vehicle so I could continue to speak to him. He stumbled to the left, using his vehicle to catch his falls. Meany was then instructed to go to the other side of the car, away from the crowd, to speak, which is when he continued his tirade. Oh, you don't see that word tirade much in a police report. Good work, Officer Monk. He continued his tirade, saying that we can all go bleep ourselves. That's a quote. "I'm refusing your offer." Meany spoke in an extremely thick tongue and was thick. He's a dentist with a thick tongue. It's almost like, you know, it had a shot of Novocaine. When I have shot of Novocaine, sometimes I speak with an extremely thick tongue. I had to have him repeat himself several times to understand what he was saying. I asked Meany where he was traveling from tonight, and he said, Peabody. Now bleep you. EMTs and members of the Salem Fire Department did attempt to speak several times to speak with Meany in regards to any possible injuries. And his only reply was, bleep you all, bleeping bleep bleeps. I refuse. Meany became more and more agitated, stating loudly, you don't have bleep. What do you think you're going to do to me? I'm sure he was thinking, I'm a Democrat. I'm a politician. I'm Ron Marion, the speaker's candidate. Meany then began to laugh, explaining that we were all bleeped and that we weren't allowed to be doing what we were doing. Because he's gonna be a state rep someday. And state reps are allowed to drive drunk. We all know that. I asked Meany, who was now leaning against his vehicle for support, if he would submit to a series of field sobriety tests to determine level of intoxication. Meany refused immediately, stating, I don't have to do bleep, and you know that, so bleep off. Oh, boy. I again offered him the opportunity to perform the test, which he defiantly refused again. We then informed us Meany that he was being placed under arrest for operating a motor vehicle under the influence of alcohol and to turn and place his hands on his behind his back. So then he refuses to do so. He began to resist our efforts, tensing his body up and trying to pull away from our grasp. You know, at this point, he's lucky he wasn't charged with impersonating a Democrat state rep. But he wasn't one yet. He still isn't one. But you can see why he wants to get into the state legislature so he can get away with this crap. Like Representative Lawn, for instance, and all the people I wrote about in Mass Corruption Volume 2, the texts and more. We got a lot of drunk drive. I have a whole chapter, The Alcohol of Fame. This guy just made volume 3. I spoke with the owner of 83 Boston Street. This is the guy whose house he struck. He stated the crash sounded like an explosion. An explosion. And the whole house shook while inside. While in the marked unit, the patrol car, I was overcome with the odor of an alcoholic beverage inside the vehicle from Meany being inside. We inventoried the vehicle and found a double-edged 9-inch knife in a nylon sheath. We need common sense double-edged knife reform, don't we? Double-edged knives are illegal to possess in the state of the imagination, Massachusetts. You know what they found? Would you care to guess if they found alcoholic beverages in his car or not? Dr. Meany, the Democrat candidate against Wong.
3: Did they find another doctor whose last name begins with M?
1: No, he's not a fortified wine guy. I don't know if he knows Dr. McGillicuddy or not, but Dr. McGillicuddy was not riding shotgun for him, not giving him a second opinion here tonight. They found an Igloo Max cold soft cooler containing 3 unopened 12-ounce Shipyard pumpkin beers.
4: I've got everything I need to drive me crazy.
1: Tell it, Merle.
4: And I've got everything it takes to lose my mind.
1: Including another 3 12-ounce Modelos and 2 water bottles. Meany was read his Miranda rights from a card and refused to acknowledge them or sign the card. This is when they get to the Salem Police Department. Meany's answer for most every question was, bleep you! I again gave Meany an opportunity to perform standard field sobriety tests in the booking room. He stated he was not doing bleep for any of us. Now remember, he's dealing with a woman officer here. Meany continued to focus his tirade on this officer, generalizing his distaste for female police officers. His distaste for female police officers, Dr. Meany. Dr. Meany is a real meany to Officer Monk. At one point, the Democrat candidate stated that he was not speaking to me anymore and that he wished I had a Y chromosome. The odor of an alcoholic beverage was still extremely strong, even more prevalent inside the booking room. Meany's erratic, belligerent behavior and refusing to complete simple tasks exemplified his level of intoxication at this point. 857 says, just what I need, a dentist named Dr. Meany. Was he driving an Oldsmobile? No, he wasn't driving an Oldsmobile. What was he driving? Let's see here. I think he was driving. I'm looking it up. It's in the report. He wasn't driving it much longer because it was pretty much wrecked. It was a Kia. He had a Kia, a four-door Kia. The vehicle had heavy front-end damage and was partially embedded in the foundation. So then a year later, on Halloween, he's in Peabody, the place he was headed the night he got into trouble. This time this is a state police thing. Let's see. Peter Meany. I detected a recurring theme here. I detected a strong odor of alcoholic beverage emanating from the vehicle and observed his eyes to be glassy and bloodshot. He insisted of being called Mr. Chairman. No, I made that up. I then asked him if he was aware he'd just gone through a red light. This is at the jug handle on Route 1. He replied in a slurred speech that he thought he'd made the light. Oh, boy. He refused a breath test. Tim Dunn is going to be with us when we come back. 844-500-4242. 844-500-4242. Does George Jones have anything to say about this tragic incident?

Misery and Gin, another one of his great songs, another one of Dr. Meany's favorites, I think. All right, we'll be back with Tim Dunn to talk about this story, this tragic story of a candidate who's been doing the Kennedy impersonation. 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

0: Joey Carr is back.
1: 508 says, I'm late but heard the beer tune. Which Dem got lugged? Dr. Peter Meany got lugged. He's running for state rep against Donald Wong, the Republican incumbent from Saugus. And we do not know whether Dr. Meany is a friend of Dr. McGillicuddy. But joining us now, this is a great story. It's on the Herald website. It was just posted a few minutes ago. We've got the police reports. We'll be posting the police reports soon. We'll do a reel on this. But joining us now is Tim Dunn. He's the Herald reporter who broke the story just now. Tim, this is another great story.
2: Oh, it certainly is, Howie. It looks like these rookie state rep candidates for the Democrats have learned from Steve Kerrigan quite well.
1: How about Representative John Long, who pissed his pants when he got arrested last year? Remember that one? I mean, it's it never ends. And Representative LaBeef from Quincy, he was from Worcester. He was trying to drive home to Worcester, and he ended up in Quincy and ran into some stone walls, and they found 18 Dr. McGillicuddy's. He was a wild Irish grape man. Yeah, I mean, it just goes on and on and on. So did you talk to this guy, Meany, or did he just send you that statement about his alcoholic father?
2: He just sent me that statement. I emailed him. I couldn't get his number. I couldn't find it. But, he just sent me that statement. He has that all over his campaign website, too.
1: Right.
2: Listing how his father was an alcoholic.
1: Yeah, so, you know, I guess it runs in the family. And he also apologized for insulting all the police. And how about the standers-by? He told everybody to go bleep themselves.
2: Oh, yeah, everybody was the enemy. Howie, I guess the name fits him pretty well. I wonder what he's like in the dentist chair.
1: I prefer to go to a painless dentist, like Perfect Smiles. I don't want anybody who's going to treat me mean. Dr. Meany. And so he's running against Donald Wong. I mean, Donald Wong's been in there for a long time. He's a good guy. He's in the Republican leadership, and they're trying to pick him off. But how did they come up with this tosspot, this drunkard?
2: I have no idea. It must have slipped through the cracks, because otherwise, he's a Navy veteran, and he's got all the progressive bells and whistles. It must have slipped through the cracks. But I guess he's not anything if he's not truthful, Hallie. Especially, I was dying when I wrote about how he told the cop, "Of course I hit the house. Of course I was driving." Just helping along with the police report beforehand.
1: How about when he doesn't like female police officers? Well, whatever happened? I thought it was believe all women for the Democrats. I thought they, they supported the Equal Rights Amendment and all that great stuff. But he seems to really dislike women.
2: Hey, he's just showing how Democrats are the party of women, Howie. He's just showing how much he really loves them.
1: Yeah, this is great stuff, and you can go to the Herald, go to bostonherald.com and read the whole story. And again, we're going to put out a reel on it, and it's he's trying to be a family man, but is this how a family man really operates? Screaming and yelling and driving drunk and on Halloween, it's.
2: Without a license too, it's just befitting.
1: He didn't have a license. I didn't notice that. He didn't have a license.
2: Yeah, he was on probation still. His license was suspended from the previous one from a year before.
1: Oh, that's the one on Halloween. His license was suspended. So in addition to being, he could have been charged with impersonating a state rep. He also could have been charged with impersonating Ted Kennedy, driving without a license while drunk.
2: That was his goal.
1: He's another Kmart Kennedy. Thank you, Tim Dunn from the Boston Herald. Great story. I'm Howie Carr.
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15: I'm Al Griffith with this quick check on the stories trending right now on WBZ News Radio 1030. Norfolk County DA's office investigating a fatal officer-involved shooting in Stoughton early on Saturday morning. It happened on Monk Street and involved a vehicle. One individual is dead. An adult and two juveniles from Worcester were arrested Saturday morning in Beverly and charged with stealing used cooking oil from two Cabot Street businesses. The three suspects are facing multiple charges, including larceny. And a man in Fall River facing charges after police say he walked into the Espirito Santo school on Friday afternoon at around 1:30. A faculty member confronted the man and escorted him out of the building. A lock on the school door was later found to be broken. Authorities say the suspect was taken to a hospital where he was said to be experiencing a mental health crisis. He's being charged with unauthorized entry into a school. I'm Alan Griffith.
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17: This is the New England Business Report with Joe Shortsleeve and Kim Carrigan, a weekly roundup and discussion of the top business news impacting our New England economy.
18: And good morning and welcome to the New England Business Report. Joe Shortsleeve here along with Kim Carrigan on this Sunday morning, October the 11th. And Kim, there you are. And
19: hello, I wanted to say,
18: yes. By my calculation. All right, so December has 24 days, November has 30 days, and October has 20 days left. So by my calculations, we have 74 shopping days to Christmas. Am I right?
19: I think that sounds right to me. I think you're right on the money, and I do want to say that I've already bought three Christmas gifts. And
18: really?
19: That is so unlike me.
18: Yeah.
19: I don't know what's happened here.
18: Well, I'm sure I'm going to like whatever it is, Kim.
19: I think you know what I mean? I think you're going to love it.
18: I'm going to love it. Yeah. And I probably have it in three colors, right? So there you go. All right. A lot to talk about today on the program. The thing we're going to talk about first is mortgage rates. And we're going to talk with Andrew Brinker of the Boston Globe and his headline, Soaring Mortgage Rates, Another Blow to Housing Affordability. And I've been talking to some folks in this industry, Kim, and they're just saying it. When the rates went up, it just got deathly quiet all of a sudden.
19: Right.
18: And I suppose, you know, that's bad news if you're a seller at this point, but it's good news if you're a buyer because this, you know, a lot of people are saying, okay, prices have got to back off at some point.
19: Right. Right. Well, it feels like it all happened at a really bad time, though, too. I mean, this is a tough time, I think, for the real estate market. Kids go back to school. People sort of settle in. Nobody's going to move around until after the holidays. So the idea that then interest rates went up, anybody who was maybe in the market, oof. It's tough.
18: Yeah. There's a house in Medfield that we were watching, and just because of curiosity, it's in the same neighborhood as my daughter's, and came on at $899, and you couldn't get down the street. The open house was so crowded. And 3 weeks later, they're cutting the price and having another open house.
19: That's tough.
18: Very, very surprising.
19: Yeah, right.
18: That's kind of what's going on. Also, this morning, we're going to be talking with Doug Banks, executive editor of the Boston Business Journal. He's got high tech news, talking about HubSpot. Laying off some 660 employees there, Kim.
19: That's a lot of people.
18: Yeah.
19: That's a lot of folks.
18: Saying, what, 7% of their workforce?
19: Yeah.
18: The interesting thing I thought is that initially, the Globe had a quota saying the CEO says job cuts were not driven by AI-related efficiencies. But since then, the you know, what you're reading about this is, oh, yeah they were. Yeah. They most definitely were.
19: Yeah. Doug, I think Doug will have more details for us. Taking a look at the second half of the show, Eric Groves is going to be our guest. Now, Eric has joined us in the past to talk about the company that he co-founded, and he serves as the CEO. That's Alignable. Joe, you remember this company. It's a business networking platform, and they specifically cater to small businesses. So Eric, and talk about AI, Eric is going to join us to talk about the current climate among small business owners when it how it relates to AI, what they're doing, and, you know, is it improving their lives? Is it scaring them? You know, what exactly is happening with these small businesses?
18: You know, for them, it could be good news because it means if they do need less employees, fewer employees, you know, it makes it easier to hit their bottom line. So for a small business on Main Street, you know, maybe it's a good thing. You know, in the big picture, when people get laid off, you don't like to hear that. But at the same time, this could make small businesses stronger.
19: Absolutely. I feel like there's a lot of things that small businesses have to outsource, and this may be an opportunity to outsource to AI. And then we'll change gears just a bit to talk about the Trump administration's tariff policy and the impact that those tariffs are having on both the Massachusetts and the national alcohol beverage industry, as well as, of course, retailers and consumers when it comes to that industry. Rob Melian, he's the president of the Massachusetts Packaging Store Association. He says that, you know, times had been sort of tough anyway, just because of the overall economy. But then when you start to add the issues of tariffs and what it's doing to alcohol coming from outside the country, and for that matter, alcohol being exported out, it's becoming a real issue for a lot of these stores. I'm anxious, Joe, to talk to him about, you know, what their forecasts are for the holiday season. You know, we're coming up on the holiday season, and this is a time when certainly alcohol sales go up.
18: Yeah, the industry is quoted as saying, you know, glass we get from Mexico, and there are an increased cost there. Canadian whiskey, we buy bulk Canadian whiskey from Canada, and we're being affected there, too. And the interesting thing is this individual was saying that, you know, we're raising prices to the point that we know consumers won't buy them anymore.
19: But first this morning, after steadily declining for more than a year, mortgage rates are on the rise. It's kind of the talk around the water cooler. No two ways about that. The average on a 30-year fixed rate mortgage this past week now.

0: this year where the 30-year fixed rate mortgage, or the average at least, dipped below 6%. And it sort of felt like maybe we were finally on the precipice of sort of breaking out of this malaise that the housing market has been in, you know, since 2022 when rates really jumped. But all of that progress has really been erased over the last 8 months. You know, we've seen rates sort of steadily rise, and then really during September, they took off again. And now, yeah, 7.5%. I mean, that is a real, when you think about the difference between 6 and 7.5, I mean, that is a huge difference in housing affordability for the folks out there who are looking for a mortgage.
1: Mm-hmm. Andrew Brinker's our guest, and we're talking about his story in the Boston Globe, soaring mortgage rates, another blow to housing affordability in Massachusetts. You know, when you hear that rates going up, and I guess, you know, I was talking to somebody who was telling me that the difference in a monthly payment could be as close to, you know, $800 on the average sale price of a house around $700,000 at this point. That's a big, big, big difference. But Andrew, I guess if I'm trying to find the bright side here, this may actually cause prices to come down, correct?
0: Yeah, it's possible. I mean, with rates as high as they are, I mean, the reality is that the effect that that has is driving a lot of folks out of the housing market. You know, because at a certain point, you look at an $800,000 house, and as you say, you know, the difference in the monthly payment, you know, 8 months ago versus now, yeah, you're talking about $800, $1,000 or something like that. And that's a lot of money on a monthly basis. So, yeah. You've got folks who, I mean, that jump has just priced them out of the market entirely. And so, I mean, you could see a drop in demand. You could see that drop in demand sort of making it so that, you know, the bidding wars are over. You know, we don't have multiple offers on a house anymore. It's more like the people who are in the market are the people who can afford to be in the market right now, which is not many people. So those people who are able to navigate the market are likely to have probably a little bit of an easier time. Again, if you can stomach the mortgage rate, this is probably, you know, a time where you could see some price drops, you could see some concessions from sellers, that sort of thing. If you can afford it, I would say this is probably a good time to be buying.
2: And certainly here in Massachusetts, where, you know, the affordability issue has been top of mind for all of the state's leaders and you know, business leaders as well.
0: That's right. You know, as we all know, our house prices are some of the highest in the country. And so, you know, home buyers here and sellers, you should say, are sort of disproportionately affected when mortgage rates jump like this, because the difference in the monthly payment is so much larger when you're paying a higher overall price tag. So not only are you having to navigate this huge down payment, but you're also having to navigate, you know, it used to be, it wasn't that long ago, that it was actually cheaper to have a mortgage in Massachusetts than it was to rent. And that dynamic has shifted quite quickly here. So it is a big problem for us.
1: Andrew Brinker is our guest at the Boston Globe. I think that, you know, one of the things as I read your article in the Globe, I think at some level, sellers got to get realistic. It's been a seller's market for so long that everybody's like, oh, wow, my house is worth X, Y, and Z. And I was telling Kim at the beginning of this program that there was a house in Medfield that came on at $899, and you couldn't get down the street. The open house was so busy with cars and people. Mm-hmm. But guess what? 3 weeks later, the price has been cut, and the house is going. There's another open house coming up. I think that's perhaps what we're going to be seeing moving forward.
0: Yeah, there's a lot of that out there right now. You know, in talking to some agents, some brokers, I mean, the sense that I get is that there is a tier of homes that are still selling, you know, quite quickly. That would be homes that you're looking at, you know, 3, 4, 5, really what you would consider upper tier homes that maybe the folks who are buying them are buying them in all cash. So you don't have to deal with the mortgage rate. Those prices, those houses are still going quite quickly. But, you know, the houses for, you know, the rest of us there are price drops out there. I mean, you hear stories about these houses that are on the market. You know, in the story that I wrote about mortgage rates, you know, there's a woman I quote in Worcester who has this house that, you know, it's a nice house. You know, they put a lot of work into it. They spent $50,000 fixing it up or something like that. They've owned it for 6 years. They list it for a little over $500,000, which they think is a fair price. And, you know, it's just been crickets. you know.

0: cutting the price, nobody showing up to their open houses, and now they're at this point where, you know, they're looking at the number that they're listing the house for, and it feels like, is it even worth it to sell it at this point? Because yeah, you're right. I mean, for a really long time, sellers, it sort of felt like you could ask for whatever price you want, and somebody would still come in over asking, or there'd be a bidding war, and you know, you'd end up selling for $100,000 more than you were initially hoping to get. Those days, I think it is fair to say, are gone. You know, we're the market is swinging again. If you can handle the mortgage rates, it seems like the market is swinging a little more in the buyer's direction these days. The sellers just are not getting the same prices they were getting a year ago, or even, you know, 2, 3, 4, 5 years ago.
1: Which, of course, means that people hold off and they don't put their house up on the market because they don't think they can get for it what they believe it's worth. I know that you're talking to folks in the industry a lot, and you didn't necessarily write about this, but a lot of people are talking about variable mortgages because that seems to be popular right now, because they're hoping that, you know, they're going to see some flux of, you know, in the rates. Oh, what are people saying to you in the lending, on the lending side, Andrew, about what they see coming and what the trends might be?
0: Yeah, it's one of those things where, you know, I think you see it sort of every time the market goes through a period like this where, you know, mortgage rates are tough and home prices are still pretty high. You see people start to explore those sort of alternative mortgage options. You know, the risk with that. So yes, I should say, you know, there is certainly an uptick in folks who are at least exploring those as an option. You know, some more folks taking them on. I don't know that there's been a huge spike at this point, but, you know, lenders sort of feel like, you know, we may be heading in that direction where, as you say, sort of a variable rate loan is becoming a little bit more popular. Of course, the risk with that is that you're sort of betting on the idea that rates will come back down to earth at some point, and there is no guarantee of that at this point. You know, sure. It's easy to forget that, you know, the 10-year period before 2022, you know, we had rates at 4.5%, 3%, you know, that was historic lows. You know, all the decades before that, we had rates 10, 12, 15%. Mm-hmm. So, you know, you're making a bet. It's probably a bit of a risky bet, but, you know, some people are at the point where they're willing to do that rather than lock themselves into, you know, as we've been talking about, 7.5%. It just feels like that's a hard number to stomach right now. So you understand why people are going in that direction.
1: Sure.
2: Yeah. You know, Andrew, I look at this and I wonder, where are we going to be, you know, November, December, January, in terms of, seems like there's a perfect storm at this point. I think that the Globe had a story about home heating oil costs are $6 a gallon at this point. I mean, so not only are you're trying to buy a house at this point when the interest rates are high, but then you're looking at the electricity bill and the oil bill. Everything is seeing at this point is just coming in to a perfect storm.
0: It does feel that way, and you wonder what that means for a place like Massachusetts as a state that is just so expensive. You know, at a certain point, it becomes prohibitive. I mean, you know, forget about, you know, somebody who's making, you know, $150,000 a year. I mean, what about the people who, you know, were supposed to be able to, you know, or who are working decent jobs? What about teachers, or what about the folks who really power our economy, who maybe are not making that $150,000 paycheck? I mean, what are they supposed to do with this, with this situation? You know, we had this idea that, you know, homeownership for a long time could still be for working class folks and that sort of thing. It seems like that idea has sailed away. And now, yeah, you look at heating oil prices and that sort of thing. How are folks supposed to afford to live? And you just start to wonder what that means for Massachusetts as a state. You know, because there are places out there that are certainly cheaper than Massachusetts. You wonder if that sort of accelerates our trend of, you know, maybe some more people look somewhere else and, you know, look for somewhere where they can really stake out a living and maybe have a shot at buying a house or that sort of thing. And, you know, where does that leave us as a state?
1: Yeah. He's Andrew Brinker. Thank you so much for being a part of the show today. Still coming your way, more business headlines with the executive editor of the Boston Business Journal.
3: 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Joe and Kim will be right back.

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1: Hi, I'm Joe Shortsleeve, host of the New England Business Report on WRKO. I recently sat down with Mike Marshall of Marshall Wealth Management. Here's what he shared.
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1: 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And welcome back to the New England Business Report on this Sunday morning. With us this morning, of course, is the executive editor of the Boston Business Journal, one Doug Banks, a regular visitor to our program here. And Doug has a number of headlines in the high-tech world here in Boston, and it seems a lot of them have to do with AI. So, Doug, this first story on the BBJ site, HubSpot cuts 660 roles, or 7% of its team. I mean, that in and of itself is shocking. But to hear that, and the suggestion is obviously, this is what we're seeing with the influence of AI, correct?
5: Yeah, this is a big part of it. HubSpot's news was, in many ways, not real news for a lot of people. HubSpot's been struggling for a long time, and it really has been the AI revolution has been hurting them. Just the way we find information. I mean, HubSpot's whole business has been to build software that can help companies attract eyeballs on the internet. Well, if you do a Google search today, you're not going to get links. You're going to get Google's AI giving you results. And so everybody's doing searches on ChatGPT. They're doing searches on Claude. They're asking AI for answers. And so HubSpot has really had to change its entire strategy around what it's doing. And so this week, CEO announced exactly what you said, 7% of the global workforce. It's about 660 jobs, and they're shifting everything. They're really going from what they used to do in building software to using AI to help their customers. So they're not using AI to become more efficient at building software. They're literally using AI to help customers use AI. And so it's shifting its products. It's shifting its pricing. They're cutting management layers in order to be leaner and more agile and more responsive to their customers. And, it's been over the past year, their stock price has been down like 50%. So these cuts, was interesting, didn't affect their share price at all. So people have already baked into their stock that that they needed this strategy shift. And I think people, at least investors anyway, knew it was coming.
6: So more to come?
5: Yeah, I mean, I think we're going to continue to watch HubSpot. I think it's going to be a real challenge for them. There's a lot of companies that were built on search engine optimization, that including, the business of the media, right? We use search engine to drive traffic to our sites, and now AI drives traffic in ways that we just can't predict. And for HubSpot and, you know, small businesses trying to attract attention online, it's just the way people find information in online is just completely changed. And so companies like HubSpot that were built around that have to change as well. So they're leaner, and they insist that they're in using the money that they're saving from these cuts to invest in these other areas to help their customers use AI and attract attention.
6: Looks like they're spending a lot of it on severance.
5: Yeah, they're looking
6: $65 to $75 million
5: in severance. Yeah. They say that the cuts will be completed by the end of the first quarter in fiscal 2027. But I think they're giving 20 to 30 weeks of severance, 5 months of health insurance. Like obviously they're taking care of their people. But if I'm a software developer, I'm not loving the idea of I have to go find work these days. Like there's a lot of tech jobs that are just not there anymore. It's going to be hard for people to find these jobs, especially if they're sort of mid-career professionals. It's definitely
1: Greg Banks is our guest, executive editor of the BBJ. Now, this other headline is also just sort of like, huh? Amazon won't fill its second Seaport office tower list over half for sublease. And again, this feels like the hand of AI.
5: So it absolutely is the hand of AI. If you think about it, Amazon had been building out a lot of its AI expertise here in Boston. They had said they were going to have as many as 3,000 employees in the Seaport. Their head of AI was based there. And now, interestingly, he left it 2025, and he's now the CEO of Boston Dynamics, which makes Spot the robot dog and Atlas the humanoid robot. That was another headline that we reported this week. So that shift for Amazon, moving its AI expertise to the West Coast, has been left a lot of space open in the Seaport. It's in fact, the vacancy rate in the Seaport right now for office space is 28% because of the new space that just got dumped on the market. It was over 325,000 total square feet, according to a report that we said.
1: Well, Doug, you're the executive editor there at the BBJ. What are your rules about AI, or what's happening with you in your newsroom with AI?
5: Yeah, we, like a lot of media, we are definitely using AI. We have AI engines that we have proprietary to our company that help us to, say, look up SEC filings. We'll take an annual report, say HubSpot's from this past year and the year before, and we can ask AI to compare the two. It's a lot faster than having a human go through, hundreds of pages of SEC documents, and it can flag sort of what's the changes over year over year, and then our reporters can kind of look at it and confirm. We use AI for things like transcribing a call, like the one we're on right now. I could use a transcription service to transcribe it. And that's, most of those are AI driven now. So obviously we have a human on both sides, the beginning and then the end, to make sure that whatever we're using AI for, we also, we have a human editor at the end of it. But anybody who's not using AI, honestly, is going to be missing out. It's a tool just like anything else that we have to be able to use, and we have to use it well.
6: You know, it's so interesting because when we first started talking about AI, first question everyone asked was, will it take jobs? And immediately people said, no, it's just going to make everyone more efficient. And I think it's playing out a little differently. Now, the promise is that it will create jobs, but we have yet to see that part of it really.
5: Yeah, the concern is really whether it'll create jobs here. That's going to be the challenge. I mean, we are seeing it a little bit in the life sciences. There's a lot of companies that are using AI for drug development. They're automating their labs. They're using robots that are driven by AI. The Boston Dynamics story, for example, that is a good one, just because that will, show that Boston Dynamics is installing AI into its robots, and that will be interesting to see. So we may get some AI, we may have some innovation, but it's not the AI you're seeing in Silicon Valley. And that's really where, from a competitive standpoint, we really have to figure our game out here.
1: Yeah, when it comes to journalism, my daughter is a health writer, and she'll say to me, Dad, I can tell in a second if something's written by AI. And I bet you the same for you, Doug.
5: Yeah, you can definitely tell. That's why I think a lot of readers don't trust it. We would never use AI to write stories. I know some really small papers are starting to do that, but I think you lose reader trust if a reader thinks that AI wrote it as opposed to a human. So again, I mean, you can use AI to suggest headlines in a story. We have an AI engine that does help us to identify headlines and say, hey, here are three suggested headlines for this article. But you know, that at the end of the day, an editor has to make those decisions. The other thing that's scary is that AI absolutely does hallucinate. So if you're, you know, if you say, hey, read this HubSpot annual report and write me an article, it will make stuff up. I mean, it's pretty funny, actually. It just, and the other thing we've noticed too is that it has no sense of time. So something that, an acquisition that HubSpot may have made 10 years ago, AI will maybe write an article and say that it happened, you know, just recently happened. As part of the news. And so AI doesn't have a lot of concept of time or chronology. And so you definitely can see it if something's been written with AI. I mean, heck, look at LinkedIn. Pretty much every post on LinkedIn now feels like it's been written by AI. And most of that stuff really does read like drivel. I mean, nobody wants to see it. So I think people should be really careful with how they're using it, because you can see it from a mile away.
6: Let's check one more headline before our time runs out here. Uber to buy food for work company Easy Catering for $2.3 billion. I guess we sort of saw this coming, right? As the delivery started, now why not buy our own company?
5: Yeah, this is a really interesting one. This deal's expected to close in the coming months. Easy Cater, for those who don't know, it's that Boston-based website that employers use to buy food for their business meetings from local restaurants. So it's sort of a, you know, online catering service. During COVID, Easy Cater struggled mightily when there was nobody in the offices to eat the food. But then they've done really well recently, last couple of years, as companies have said, we want everybody back to the office, so we're going to buy your food. And they have all this food in the office for people. So Easy Cater has done much better. The real question will be how they do as part of Uber Eats. You may recall a few years ago, Uber bought Drizzly, which was that alcohol delivery service, for $1.1 billion. That was in 2021. They integrated that with Uber Eats, ended up shutting down the entire Drizzly business and the brand 2 years ago. All those people lost their jobs. So 180 people, I think, work at Easy Cater in Massachusetts. So if things work out the way they did for Drizzly, I think they'll be looking for the exit. But you never know. Maybe Uber Eats, you know, doesn't want to just deliver, you know, one lunch. They want to deliver 20 or 30, and maybe it'll work out for them and they'll keep their jobs. Let's hope. But that's another one to watch.
1: All right. He's Doug Banks. He's the executive editor of the Boston Business Journal. Thanks for joining us this morning. Up next, we're going to be talking about the voice of Logan Airport. Competition is really stiff.
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1: Hi, I'm Joe Shortsleeve, host of the New England Business Report on WRKO. I recently sat down with Mike Marshall of Marshall Wealth Management. Here's what he shared.
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6: morning, everybody, and welcome back to the New England Business Report on this Sunday. It is October the 11th. Still coming your way, how small business owners are dealing with AI. But first, we want to take a look at some of the headlines that maybe caught our attention. And Joe, I thought this was an interesting one. This is about a business, a Blackstone, Massachusetts business. I don't know if you saw this, but it's an ice cream shop, and the name of it is Cold Stuff Ice Cream. Mm-hmm. And apparently it opened in August, and the owner, two brothers, they've hired a number of young people, teenagers in their town, to be their employees. You know, you open in August, you're past the college kids, you know, you're getting into the latter part of the season. So he did this because it's an opportunity for these kids to sort of have a place to learn and maybe have their first job. Well, apparently the kids are having a little bit of trouble. They're making a few mistakes, and some of the customers have been sort of nasty about it. So one of the owners finally got so fed up that he put out a text, and this is it, a post. "I swear to God, stop yelling at my blank employees. They're children. This job for most of them is their first. They're going to make mistakes. They aren't in charge of anything. This can all be fixed with a smile and a polite attitude. It's ice cream, for crying out loud. Grow up and act your age."
1: Okay. Come on down.
6: I like this guy. I would go to this ice cream store. Yeah. If I'm in Blackstone, again, it's Cold Stuff Ice Cream. I say more power to him. Come on, give these kids a break. It's ice cream, for goodness sakes.
1: There you go. You know, this other story, I'm wondering, Kim, if you've heard about too, and I'm guessing maybe you have. A headline, final boarding call for the voice of Logan.
6: Okay. I just heard this, Joe.
1: Oh, you did? Okay.
6: Yeah.
1: Well, the search for the voice of Logan is finally in its final stretch since being announced 3 weeks ago. The contest has taken Massachusetts by storm. As of today, 3,225 Bay Staters have submitted auditions from across the state. They closed off auditions as of October 4th, so a week ago. So you can't apply anymore. But this week, a selection committee reviews all the entries and selects five finalists for The Voice of Logan. The five finalists will audition on KISS 108. And then they will be put on the Logan website where the public will vote. And that happens, the 24th of October to the 28th. And then on November 5th, it's announced Billy and Lisa on KISS 108 will announce the winner of the Voice of Logan Airport. But the contest has captured attention. Get this. Well beyond the airport, with everybody from Boston Bruin players, local personalities getting in on the fun, to national coverage on the Today Show, The Voice of Logan made its way to late night television. Jimmy Fallon highlighting the contest and Ben Affleck trying his hand at a script with Jimmy Kimmel. So
6: I would have submitted a tape had I known this.
1: I know it. Same here. I mean, there's a couple of people have asked me, and I said, no, I did not do that. But Richard Davey, he's quoted as saying, of course, he's the CEO of Massport, a guy we know well. He says, "We've been blown away by the enthusiasm for the Voice of Logan contest and how much fun people are having with it. There's a lot of pride in what it means to be from Massachusetts, and we want the Voice of Logan to capture the spirit and give our passengers a memorable welcome when they travel through the airport." And
6: here's my prediction.
1: Okay.
6: My prediction number one is that it will be someone with an audible accent.
1: Right.
6: I think they're going to decide this time. Now, the person who's leaving, who's been there for years, that gentleman, his voice has been there forever. He did not have that accent, but I'm going to bet this one does.
1: Yeah. Well, there's also, you hear the voice. You also hear the governor. You always heard Charlie Baker.
6: Oh, yeah.
1: Now you hear Maura Healey and blah, blah, blah. But that, I guess I'm wondering if it's, you know, is it going to be, you know, a well-known Boston celebrity voice that ultimately we'll hear. But the winner will be announced soon.
6: We are so happy to welcome our next guest back to the show. Eric Groves is the co-founder and CEO of Alignable. It's an online professional networking platform used by small business owners, local entrepreneurs, and service providers to build relationships, exchange word of mouth referrals, and find local clients. And Eric, since we last spoke, the network has just really taken off. Tell us a little bit about Alignable.
10: Well, thanks so much for having me. Alignable has really taken off in the growth of our network, but also the depth of the services that we offer. We've really sort of started to tap into ways we can use AI to help business owners understand exactly who in their network are the people they should be working with to achieve the outcomes they're trying to achieve, whether that's grow your customer base, meet new people, find a resource. It turns out those things are mostly powered by the people in your network, and we can help you identify exactly who in your network can help you do that and how to build a relationship with them. So it's really been fascinating to see how layering in AI has really changed the game for these folks.
1: Mm-hmm. Yeah, you know, Eric, in the Globe this past Thursday, there was a story that says AI upending Boston area tech businesses amid buyouts and job cuts. But I think in my mind, and please tell me if I'm wrong, the flip side of this is a good thing for small businesses on Main Street, because, I mean, it might, if they can find more efficiencies, if they can actually have fewer employees, it makes them stronger, right?
10: Well, it does. And I think one of the most important things to understand is that AI is a tool to get back time. You know, there is a whole whirlwind around AI, but I like to boil it down and make it really simple and think of it around a golf analogy, where, you know, the vast majority of us are amateur golfers, and we go out there and we hack away. But for the few who turn it into a real business, there's one major factor that alters the game completely, and that is a caddy, right? It's a personal assistant whose role kind of evolves with you over time as a golfer. But as a business owner, you should think of AI really as a business caddy. It's an assistant whose role grows and evolves with you over time and lets you become a better business owner, a better player.
6: Maybe you could give us some examples of some practical use that you've seen some of these small business owners, you know, use AI.
10: Absolutely. Well, you know, when you think about AI, I think one of the challenges is it's sort of like this big unknown. And really to get it under your belt as a business owner, you have to figure out, how do I stick my toe in the water? So getting started with AI is kind of like your first round with that golf caddy, right? Uh-huh. They carry your bag, they help you find your ball, but that's about it. And that's how most people stick their toe into AI. It's like it replaces search for them. Maybe they take a document, a legal document or an insurance policy, and like, hey, could you review this for me? Could you help me understand this, right? And that's how you start to use AI. But then it starts to graduate to a point where the caddy has a lot of local knowledge, and it can help you read the greens and understand, like, how do I create a better marketing pitch? I've got all of these ads that I'm running on Google Ads, and they're not really working. Or can you review my financial statements and figure out, like, where can I get better margins and things? And that's sort of like the graduation of your caddy adding local knowledge to their background. And then the most powerful of all caddies really understands your game, your mind, the course, the conditions, and literally will hand you a club and suggest, hey, this is where you need to aim. And that's where AI is going right now. It's really transforming how business owners think about objectives I'm trying to get from here to there, and then turning AI to say, what is my best path for accomplishing that? And that's really where the power is. But you may have to get there along the way by just starting off using it, you know, in this most basic form of carrying your bag, you know, get it on, you know, use it for search, use it for reviewing documents, and then just build towards that. Because, you know, you've got to build trust with your caddy, just like you have to build trust with AI. And there's a lot of reasons to be careful about that. Mm.
1: Eric Rose, our guest, the CEO of Alignable. Maybe, Eric, you can tell us how you use it. How do you use it every day in the job that you have?
10: So I use it really in that third way, where I'm trying to say, okay, well, you know where we're at right now, and you know where we would like to be. So what are the things that I can do today as the CEO of this company to move the business in that direction? Like, who are the people I should be talking to in my network that can open up new pathways for me to reach new, different people in the media, reach different business owners? And it then helps analyze all of the things I've done before and where I want to get to. And it helps me craft, like, my day-to-day things that I need to do in order to be stepping in that direction.
6: And talk to us about how Alignable is helping these small businesses understand AI better?
10: Well, we launched our own sort of AI agent. We call it Allie, inside the application. And what Allie does is it has the ability to look deeply into your network and the network of your network, right? So I could say, you know, you could say to Allie, hey, who are the two people in my network who can help me reach new customers that I haven't talked to in the last 6 months that I should reconnect with? And it'll go find the people and look through, you know, your thousands of connections you have, and it'll say, hey, Kim, well, this person, Joe, he's somebody that you haven't talked to in a long time. You know a lot of the types of customers he's interested in, and he knows a lot that you're interested in. So this is a relationship worth investing in. So it really boils down the ocean and says of the 500 people you have, these are the two that matter today. And if you just reinvest in those relationships, you can open up pathways to new customers. And then Allie will actually have to help you craft a message. But again, like the golfer, you're the one that has to swing. You're the one that has to review that message and send it. So it does all of those things behind the scenes for you, which is really kind of cool to see what people are doing with it.
1: Eric, you know, obviously there have been a lot of sort of dark headlines as it relates to AI, and a lot of fear out there in terms of it's going to end mankind as we know it. How do you marry that with your message to Main Street?
10: I think, like in everything, you have to build trust, and you have to know what you're giving to an AI agent, right? And one of the key things when you start to work with these different AI agents is most of them do very similar type things for you. What you have to be careful about is what information do you actually give it, right? You know, you may not want to give it all of your bank information, right? You may be okay just taking a financial statement and just saying, use this. But you just have to be careful how you think about which types of information you give to the AI and then the settings within it, because you can turn off things like using my data to help improve the model, and you should certainly do that kind of thing to protect your own information.
6: And what are you suggesting if we have people who are listening and this is resonating with them? They're thinking, wow, I need this kind of service. How do they go about getting to Alignable and then ultimately getting to maybe one of these AI companies?
10: Well, so to get to Alignable, it's pretty easy. Alignable.com. Any member who's a paying member gets full access to Allie. So it's there on every page. So you can use us if you really want to explore your network and understand where the pathways are to access the resources that you're looking for. For those things that are like, look at this financial contract or this insurance policy that I have, you know, you can literally use Google Gemini. You have Facebook Muse. You have Anthropic's Cowork, and you have ChatGPT, all of which will do the same thing. The key thing is understanding, what are they going to do with your data? And can you delete your data? And, you know, how much information you're going to give it. So you only want to give it the information that you need to have it have so that it can answer the question that you're trying to solve. A lot of these guys were like, no, just connect everything to us. You stick your toe in the water and only give it access to the data that it needs to accomplish the task. Don't just open the kimono to it, you know, just completely, because that's where, you know, once it's out there, it's out there.
6: You bet. He's Eric Grove, the CEO of Alignable. And if you're interested in that platform, it's alignable.com. Eric, thanks so much for being a part of the show. Coming up next, I'll look at the impact the administration's tariffs are having on the alcohol industry, retailers, and consumers. This is the New England Business Report.
7: 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Joe and Kim will be right back.
1: Hi, I'm Joe Shortsleeve, host of the New England Business Report on WRKO. I recently sat down with Mike Marshall of Marshall Wealth Management. Here's what he shared.
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1: And welcome back to the New England Business Report on this Sunday morning. Finally today, a story that really requires a good deal of attention and conversation at this point. And it has to do with the tariffs. You know, we've been hearing about tariffs on and on for the past, you know, couple of years at this point. But what's the real impact? Well, the liquor industry is having a heck of a time with tariffs. And as we especially stare down the Christmas season, there are a number of impacts there. Rob Mellion is the executive director of the Massachusetts Package Store Association, regular visitor here to the program. Rob, welcome. Let's talk about what's going on with tariffs in your industry.
11: Yeah, first, thank you very much for covering this issue because it's getting to a point now where there are real effects that are happening. It's becoming very real within our industry. There are significant losses that are happening across the board, and we're beginning to see an impact to people's jobs. I think the message overall is that this needs to end.
6: All right. So talk a little bit about some of the impacts. Let's talk about, you know, when people hear about these tariffs, I think a lot of people know about, you know, Canadian liquor or whatever, but it's not just the liquor itself. There's so much more associated with this.
11: There is. So there's a lot of factors that impact why alcohol sales across the country right now are down, but it's this volatile cycle of tariffs and retaliatory actions and now outright import bans that's becoming the primary factor for the severe disruption within the alcohol beverages industry. So, you know, what I think a lot of people may not recognize is that, for example, the European tariff bans, those Section 122 and Section 301 tariffs, they're in effect. And they have been in effect since the summer. And that those are 12.5% to 15% tariffs that are in effect. Then we've got the Canadian tariff of 50% that's now transitioned into an outright ban of their products. You know, that's incredibly impactful and is incredibly disruptive, as you said at the intro, as we go into the holiday season, you know, try to find some of these products they're going to be off the shelves, because what's actually starting to happen is that the supply chains themselves are being impacted, and we're already starting to see items not available. Because what also I think that the average individual does not know about our industry is that products are part of a 60 to normally a 30-day cycle within our industry. So they move relatively quickly and need to be restocked. So when things run out and you don't have them, or they're not able to come into the country, or they're no longer coming into the country because of issues overseas, that leads to empty shelves. And that's what we're starting to see on certain items already.
1: Yeah, Rob Millions, our guest, executive director of the Massachusetts Package Store Association. Okay, you've done it, but I guess I want to push a little further on that. Take us inside a package store at this point. What's different on the shelf, and what's happening as we move towards the, you know, the Christmas shopping?
11: First difference is the price. So getting right to the heart of it, a spirit that was imported, you know, typical a spirit product that was imported into the country. Let's take a Canadian rye whiskey. Something that was priced at about $25 in 2025. It's now priced at about $40 if you can get it. And soon, you know, a product like, let's take, I'm thinking of the product from Canada, the Crystal Head Vodka. That's Dan Aykroyd's vodka company. It can't come into the United States anymore. It's banned completely. Molson Canadian, banned. Moosehead Lager, banned. J.P. Weiser, banned. So those products are going to start running out. Mm-hmm. You look at wines. A mid-grade $18 bottle of wine in 2025, you're now looking at about $27, $28 for that same bottle of wine today. That's a French or an Italian wine. Same thing with beer. A craft beer that costs about $12 for a pack in 2025, you're now looking at about $17 to $18 today. Those are real life impacts. And then that's just on the imports that are coming in. The domestics are going up too. And the reason why the domestic costs are increasing is because our American companies have lost their export markets. So as an example, take the Canadian situation. Our American companies that were shipping spirits to Canada, they have experienced a 63% drop in their exports to Canada. For wine, the industry has experienced a 79% drop in their exports. And then if you look at it globally, we have seen in the wine industry, they have seen a drop of their exports of 33 to 35%, which essentially translates into over $500 million in lost export sales. The beer industry has had a 26% decline in their exports, also equating to about $500 million. And the hardest hit has been the American whiskey industry. They're down close to 20%, and that equates well over $1 billion of lost export sales. So that has translated into increased domestic costs because they've got to make up the losses that they've been hit with. So they're now charging higher prices here domestically that reach the wholesalers that then reach the retailers and the price on the shelf. And that is also impacted by the fact that the bottle, 70% of bottles come from exported glass. And then cork, obviously, that comes from Portugal, typically. So that's now hit with a tariff, too. And then aluminum is hit with tariffs.
6: Right. So it's not just the liquid inside these containers, but the containers themselves are really starting to add up with the cost as well. Give us an idea of how this is impacting stores. What's happening at the store level?
11: Sales at stores. I had this conversation with the ABCC earlier this week. They were one of the things that the ABCC does is they check in with the retail tier. They check in with restaurants. They check in with the entire industry, the wholesalers and producers as well. And sales are down about 15 to 20%. It is not good. So stores are struggling. And
1: What does Rob Melian do about this? You know, you're the executive director of the Massachusetts Package Store Association. I suspect they're looking to you for answers. What can you do here?
11: We are talking with government. I have talked with our congressional delegation. We have actually sent testimony to the federal government when those opportunities have arisen. We're working on explaining that these costs are becoming collateral costs, and we're starting to see a loss in jobs. We're putting out the message, this has to stop because it's hurting our economy and it's hurting people. That's where we're focused on right now. We're trying to help so that these folks are in business next year.
6: So, Rob, if after the midterms, maybe some of the situation changed a bit, how long would it take for that to trickle down to the local stores?
11: It's going to take time. The damage has been significant. So part of this is that the consumer is not buying right now. And that's due to the prices have gone up significantly and people don't have the extra money in their pocket right now to make these purchases. So this isn't something that's going to turn around just because the tariffs stop. This is going to take, it took time for it to get this to this level, and it's going to take time for this to unravel and for things to improve. And then businesses that are now out of business, they're not going to come back.
1: He's Rob Melian, and he's the executive director of the Massachusetts Package Store Association. Rob, obviously we will continue to follow this topic, and we welcome you back to the program anytime.
6: Well, Joe, that's going to do it for this edition of the New England Business Report. Hope everyone can join us next week when we take our first look at the predictions for this year's holiday shopping season. I'm predicting people will shop. That's coming up next Sunday at 8 a.m. on the New England Business Report right here on the Voice of Boston, WRKO AM 680.

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6: 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Guaranteed human.
7: Pope Leo says he'll undergo surgery this week to remove an early-stage growth from his lung. The 71-year-old pontiff made the announcement today during his noon prayer at St. Peter's Square. Leo says that recently, during some medical tests, doctors discovered a nodule in his lung and that it was detected at a very early stage. At least four people are dead after the first hurricane of the Atlantic season makes landfall. Hurricane Isaias hit the Florida Panhandle Friday night, where it caused damage that has been described as catastrophic. Isaias has killed two people in Florida and two in Alabama. The storm has weakened inland but continues to cause damage, including widespread power outages. About 10 million people remain under flood alerts from northern Florida to southern Virginia. Lawyers for Krista Pike say she is now back in prison in Tennessee after being released from the hospital following a botched lethal injection last month.
8: Pike has been transferred to the Deborah K. Johnson Rehabilitation Center in Nashville, where she had been held before her planned execution on September 30th. Her attorney said Saturday she's continuing to receive medical care. Pike survived after being given two doses of a lethal injection drug at the prison. Her legal team also renewed their calls for Tennessee Governor Bill Lee to commute Pike's death sentence, pushing him to change the sentence to life in prison without parole. I'm Lisa Carton.
7: The U.S. is sanctioning the International Criminal Court, accusing the global court of unjustly pursuing war crimes against Israel, American service members, and the Trump administration. Mitch McCann has more.
9: Essentially, these sanctions will stop American businesses doing any business with the International Criminal Court. It will also allow the U.S. to seize any assets of the ICC that are here in the U.S. And the U.S. has already sanctioned 17 of the ICC's judges and officials.
7: The sanctions were announced shortly after former ICC judge Navi Pillay was awarded the Nobel Peace Prize for her contributions to international law. She was recently the lead on a UN report that found that Israel committed genocide in Gaza. I'm Jennifer Kuiper.
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18: Hi, this is Russ Hackman, author of the book Wall Street Is Not Your Friend. Coming up next on the Wall Street Sweeper, Medicare has a cover charge and not the fun kind, the survivor's financial reset, and a checklist for everyone at a time of rising financial risk. 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

0: We are sweeping away the clutter of Wall Street with Russ Hackman and his senior leadership team in the Wall Street Sweeper. This is the conversation that gives you the information to get on the right track in your financial life, as does Russ in his book, Wall Street is Not Your Friend. 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Speaking of Hackman Wealth, Russ Hackman is the president of Hackman Wealth Partners and offices around Boston, downtown Wakefield, Hingham, and Waltham. I mentioned the senior leadership team, and Senior Vice President Claire Hare will be joining us on the show today, as also she will be hosting the seminar that's coming up this Wednesday. It is Winning Wealth Strategies for Women, this Wednesday, 6 till 8 at the Wiley Center in Tupper Manor at Endicott College. That's in Beverly. So if you'd like to get signed up, register for the seminar this Wednesday, Winning Wealth Strategies for Women, just click events at HackmanWealth.com. Russ, welcome to the show. I know you always open with your market update and never lacking for something to talk about.
1: Well, you know, it's like how many times this year has like the AI trade gone in and out of style? I guess it's sort of mostly in style, but, you know, has sort of, you know, out of style moments, shall we say. You now have the tech stocks really leading the charge. NASDAQ's up 19%, S&P's up 14%, and the Dow is up a mere 7%. A little interesting to kind of dig in and like, what's going on with the Dow? There are some stocks that have really gotten killed this year. Probably worst of all is Nike, down more than 50% this year. IBM, McDonald's, Amex, Salesforce, all having bad years in the Dow. On the other hand, some of the leaders, Cisco, Caterpillar, Chevron, Nvidia, Coke, etc. So, again, you get these sort of, you know, different parts of the market going in and out of style. Bond yields. That is still a very big story. Mm-hmm. So the 10 years near its highs at 5.27, the 30 years at 5.73. And traders now have their eye on like sort of the 6% number. And guess when the last time was that the 30-year was as high as it is? Wait for it. The year 2000. Before the market tanks. Yes. So we'll see what the Fed is up to. But that is big news, and there's a lot of big borrowers out there, not least of which is the federal government, but also all these data centers. And then if you follow internationally, some of the countries like UK, France, Greece, Italy, having all of these countries running deficits, the bond market is, got some heartburn over buying more of their bonds, right? And it's, there's a couple silver linings here. But overall, as interest rates are higher, that makes stocks less attractive, right? So we want to keep our eye on that. Mortgage rates up to 7.5%. Jumbo mortgages up to like 8%. It's like, whoa, right? On the silver lining side, we were buying a bunch of T-bills this week for clients at 4.5%, 1 year T-bills, right? You know, I don't like bonds, but something, you know, that's like a CD basically, where you're going to get your money back in a year. That's pretty good. 4.3% for 6 months. And those T-bills, I like them because they're exempt from state taxes for the most part. And, we have large clients, which we do, have good amounts of cash, you don't have to worry about that $250,000 FDIC limit. So we got some good stuff, as always, ahead to cover. Medicare has a cover charge, Dave, and it's not like, oh, you're getting into the cool club, by the way. No. It's not that kind of cover charge that we might have been like, okay.
0: Far from it.
1: No, it's not. The survivor's financial reset, right? What happens when one spouse isn't here? And along the lines of one of my frequent quotes, only the paranoid survive, is a checklist for everyone at a time of rising financial risk. And we're getting to our first chance to transition. You know, you really, at times of rising interest rates, you know, really, again, the S&P up 100% over the last

0: 3 years, you know, you want to be, you know, you want to be sort of mindful of the risks out there. Doesn't mean you have to hide under your desk, but coming in to see us allows us to look at, you know, where do you have weaknesses in your portfolio, and I'd say, or your plan, and I'd say everybody does. So this is your first chance. Come in to see us at one of our four convenient offices around Boston. Next five callers that have saved $750,000 or more for retirement.
1: 617-674-2000. 617-674-2000. 617-674-2000. And coming up, Hackman Wealth Senior Vice President Clear here.
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1: We are going to discuss longevity now as we continue with the Wall Street Sweeper and Claire Hare, who is Senior Vice President at Hackman Wealth Partners, a firm around Boston and convenient to you around Boston with offices downtown, Wakefield, Hingham, and Waltham. And getting the information out in many ways on this show, on the podcast, available wherever you get your podcast and at HackmanWealth.com. And with seminars throughout the year, Claire Hare is hosting yet another one directed at women, winning wealth strategies for women. And as Claire, as you say, women of certainly invited, but men as well. We were just having a discussion off air about that. A lot of times you do have some men in attendance, and most times, obviously, they are probably the spouse of the women in attendance. But can you give us an idea, this October 14th seminar, what can people expect before we get into longevity?
4: Sure. So basically, we'll be discussing different strategies that women can use to help protect their income and make sure that they have, you know, enough savings for retirement, and also talk about long-term planning and how you might deal with any sort of Medicare costs, et cetera, Social Security decisions. So basically, just kind of an overall discussion about what to do next in your life that, you know, you might have not been planning for your financial future.
1: And that, by the way, is this Wednesday. This Wednesday, the 14th, 6 till 8 p.m., Wiley Center and Tupper Manor at Endicott College in Beverly. You can, and it's not too late to sign up to attend events at HackmanWealth.com, HackmanWealth.com. Click events. Well, Claire, I guess we could maybe title this after the Clash song, Should I Stay or Should I Go, on the subject of longevity, because we're talking in terms of, yeah, people are living longer. So what considerations do we need to give strong thought to in where we're going to live?
4: Yeah, so it's really interesting because we kind of look on both sides of it, because we know that, you know, the boomers right now, which is a big part of our generation, or I should say population, not generation, but the generation, which is a large percentage of our population, they're really aging, you know, into their 60s, 70s, 80s, and living a lot longer. So people are starting to look at different housing decisions. It used to be that a lot of people would stay in their own home if they could, and it was set up that they had maybe a first floor bedroom and bathroom, et cetera. Or now, more commonly, you see a lot of people moving to whether they're retirement communities, or they might be assisted living, or they might be something that sort of graduates into more medical help as one needs it. But it's, you know, the people haven't really necessarily financially prepared for that, and their children are often sort of caught in the crosshair. So I've had several clients come in where children have said that they're taking care of aging parents, almost always an aging mother that might be in her 90s, and perhaps in a home, or, you know, has been able to stay in her own home. But those that have entered other types of communities or facilities, you know, have a large cost tag attached to them. So usually the children will say, you know, maybe they have, you know, equity in their mother's home, or they've sold the home. But once those savings deplete and they can no longer afford to house the parent there, then we're finding that the parents, you know, may have to depend on the children's income to stay where they are. And they often don't want to move them. So all of a sudden, the children are dipping into their own savings, which have been earmarked for retirement, but they're using it for their parents.
1: Wow. So, yeah, and because of longevity, and I know a lot of people are in self-denial of that, probably all of us, in a sense, we may underestimate our lifespan, but doesn't it make sense to think about it possibly earlier than you would even feel that you should, because of the fact that it could be your kids making tough decisions for you?
4: Yes, I mean, you definitely should be thinking about it early, and I think that some people do think about it, but it's often at the point beyond where maybe, unfortunately, they might have some memory issues or dementia, and they might not even be aware of where the financial sources are coming from to help them. So, you know, again, as I mentioned, you know, most people might, you know, especially boomers, like to want to age in their own homes. But then we often know of, you know, children having to sort of convince their parents it's kind of time to move. And they may not like these, you know, the idea of a senior community. But that's something that, you know, is available to them. There's also a big increase in ADUs, or accessory dwelling units. Those are becoming very popular in towns. And those are laws that allow children to build structures on their property to house their parents. Huh. So, you know, it's a combination of things. You know, we see, again, it does seem that the clients or the younger people, the children are really kind of starting to bear the brunt of some of the, you know, financial cost of whether it's an at-home facility or elsewhere. And, you know, it gets very complicated.
1: Yeah, and if nothing else, I know, you know, a lot of people are going into, well, maybe even, you know, condos in neighborhoods, not necessarily senior living neighborhoods, but neighborhoods where they really don't at least have to tend to yard work and things like that.
4: Oh, for sure. And we know that like about 60% of retirees who move after retiring, they go to move to a more affordable area, and they, you know, have some capital gains from their house sales. And they can typically unlock about, so they say, like $100,000 in home equity on average if they do that. But these lower cost areas may not always be what they seem. And then some of the state income tax burdens might go away, but the property taxes can be higher. Many states are exempt, you know, Social Security from state income tax, but only a few offer like that similar treatment for retirement account withdrawals. So you have other costs, maybe it's homeowner association dues or home insurance, and those might rise and sort of offset any gains that you saw in sort of downsizing.
1: And I guess and it's not the most fun thing to think about, but do you see a lot more people thinking about entering into a community that it is actually set up in phases?
4: Yes, I do think so. That's very popular. And you know, I know some people that I know that are in the New York City area, sort of approaching their mid to late 60s. And so they're ready to go to sort of a community. They're healthy, but they definitely want sort of that community aspect, and they may be single. So they're looking for, you know, one of these specific types of dwellings that might seem almost like a resort because they have pools and pickleball courts and everything else. But they're, you know, they're healthy, so they're not necessarily doing it for health reasons.
1: Right. Actually, it makes sense. And probably needing to think more about that than ever, and will continue to as longevity goes on. I mean, lifespans are just, they're getting longer. And so there are many things to consider.
4: I was going to say, the main point being that, you know, whether you're the child or you're the parent, just be aware that, you know, these financial costs are going to keep rising, and you really do need to have a plan, especially if you think you will have to be financially responsible for your parents someday.
1: And we only have a minute here, Claire, but that also speaks loudly to the need to plan for some form of long-term care.
4: Yes, and the long-term care, as we know, long-term care policies are pretty much sort of unaffordable right now. I mean, a lot of them, people have purchased like 20 to 30 years ago, but now they're prohibitively expensive. But they do have some hybrid policies out there. But if you do have a long-term care policy, I would definitely hang on to it and have it evaluated by an advisor.
1: Well, much is discussed, and especially with women are living longer, than men. So I guarantee you this will probably be part of the discussion in Winning Wealth Strategies for Women this Wednesday, 6 to 8. 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
1: Back with Russ Hackman. Russ Hackman's back in studio with the Wall Street Sweeper and sweeping away the clutter of Wall Street that happens every week on this show. The conversation that's about good financial strategies, what we need to be aware of. Russ and his team have that for us every week on this show. Russ Hackman, the author of the book Wall Street Is Not Your Friend, available on Amazon and at HackmanWealth.com. You said earlier, you know, reminding us that Medicare has a cover charge, but it's not into the cool club. And it reminds me the fact that there was a time in my life I looked forward to being old enough to get into the cool club, and now I'm looking forward to being old enough for Medicare, but not, Russ, that it doesn't come with a cover charge. I mean, what should someone entering Medicare, well, I'm getting pretty close, what should we understand before assuming health care is mostly paid for?
0: Well, you know, for one thing, is, you know, a lot of people are dealing with healthcare costs before 65, right?
1: Yes,
0: and if you stop working or you don't have a good corporate plan, the costs are just a bummer.
1: Yes,
0: right?
1: And the plans aren't that great.
0: And the plans aren't great. And obviously, this is larger policy questions about the cost of healthcare in our country. But, you know, people are really getting whacked, especially after the end of some of these subsidies towards the end of last year. You know, and all you can do is sort of, you know, try to manage it, but grin and bear it through. Or not grin and bear it through.
1: Or live through the fact that your premium could have quadrupled.
0: Through 65, yeah. And, but, you know, alluding to just the cover charge for Medicare, Fidelity's 2026 estimate is $185,000 in after-tax healthcare spending for an average 65-year-old retirees. So,
1: out of pocket.
0: Yeah, exactly. Out of pocket. So that's not nothing. And I'm hearing more and more about, you know, things that are not covered, deductibles, the impossibility of finding the right Medicare supplement or the right Medicare Advantage plan. And it all varies very much because we have listeners not just in Boston, but all over the place via our podcast. You know, there you got to be prepared for more and more out of pocket costs. And obviously what we do as part of a good plan, and that of course can include long-term care costs. Part of a good financial plan is realizing or figuring out how, hey, if these costs hit late in life, how are we going to cover them?
1: So let's say we have a household and a strong retirement balance. That's great. How can they and why can they still feel squeezed by medical costs?
0: Well, we talk, you know, constantly on this program about Crazy Aunt Irma, who raises your Medicare premiums if you have a high income. And a high income, by the way, for a single person is $109,000. And $218,000, and so you get into some of those IRMA costs. To add insult to injury, they subtract it from the elevated Medicare premium from your Social Security, which really seems rather unjust, seeing as you paid into Social Security your whole life, and now they want to tax it, and then subtract additional Medicare premiums from it, and sort of the better you've done, the worse it is. So that's just super. Last thing we'll cover is just kind of what happens to an HSA when Medicare begins. And once you start Medicare, you can't contribute to an HSA anymore. And you continue to use what you've got, but no more HSA. So, you know, frankly, a lot of my plan.
1: You can't contribute to it anymore, right?
0: Right, exactly. Yeah. Exactly. So a lot of my focus, a lot of our focus, myself, Jack and Claire, in working with people is, yeah, how are we going to cover the costs that Medicare is not covering? And if IRMA looks like and RMDs look like they're going to be a mega problem over the course of my lifetime, then, you know, we really got to get into the detailed tax planning. You know, people say like, hey, how do I answer this question? The question is, how do I figure out how to pay as little as taxes over the next 25 plus years? And it's hard to find that answer, but you can find that answer when you come in to see us at one of our four convenient offices. And that's offered to the next five callers that have saved $750,000 or more for retirement.
1: And the number to call to get on the calendar, 617-674-2000, 617-674-2000. Again, 617-674-2000. And still to come, Survivor's Financial Reset.
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1: We love hearing what's on your mind, and that's exactly what Russ Hackman is doing now, answering a couple of listener questions on the show, The Wall Street Sweeper. Well, let me just go ahead and fire off the first question to you, Russ. They're saying, we've always told our children the family home would be theirs someday. Now we may need to sell it to make retirement easier. Are we breaking our promise?
0: Well, no.
1: Right.
0: Because you're still going to live somewhere.
1: Right.
0: And look, I mean, you know, job number one has to, unless you have a child who really can't take care of themselves, job number one has to be to take care of yourselves and to not be hopefully a burden on the next generation, right?
1: Right.
0: And, you know, it is extremely common for people to be downsizing. You know, one of the problems with downsizing is it's like, because so many people want to downsize, you know, you can sell one house and go into a smaller condo type thing and not really save so much money, you know, because the cost of like two, three bedroom houses, condos, whatever, that are good for retired people are on the rise. So, but nevertheless, your kids will inherit what's left in the house. And look, some people need to go to these continuing care facilities, you know, graduated care facilities where you buy an apartment. But in some cases, only a portion of what you put into the apartment goes back to your estate, depending how much money you go in there with. So, yeah, hit me with the next question there, Dave.
1: All right. They say, my wife wants to spend a meaningful amount taking the whole family on one big trip while we're healthy. Now, I keep hearing my father's voice saying, you don't spend on principle. How do I know whether caution is protecting us or just running our retirement?
0: Yeah, and I think it's very common and natural to go into retirement and be like, hey, I don't want to spend any of my principal, right? Or I just want to live off the interest or whatever. That's a very, you know, kind of normal gut feel. Mm-hmm. I mean, you sort of got to realize that your principal is going to fluctuate anyway, and it's going to fluctuate in a negative direction, right? So when the market goes down, right, which believe it or not, it will eventually
1: do. Or did his father say, on principle, you don't spend ever? Or was he saying you don't spend on your principal?
0: Well, he's saying don't deplete your principal,
1: exactly,
0: right?
1: I think.
0: And, yeah, dig into your savings. And look, your principal's going to move around anyway. You know, with the right budgeting, you know, it depends how much money you have, but with the right budgeting and good planning, you know, we really like to budget, you know, higher levels for the quote unquote go-go years of retirement, as opposed to the quote unquote Netflix years of retirement where you're not moving around so much.
1: Right.
0: Yeah, I really encourage people to, you know, take those trips, you know. I'm taking all my kids to St. Lucia over New Year's. Three couples, three kids, three significant others, and me. That makes me the seventh wheel, I think. But no, I mean, I think it's a fantastic thing to do if you can afford it. And a good plan actually builds in these kinds of indulgences. That's what you save for. And I think we all get to a certain point in life where we're like, do I really want a flashy car? Would I rather spend a week with my kids and grandkids, right?
7: You're saying that a focus on income can hurt you in the long run.
0: Well, I mean, you could kind of take it to the extreme of like, don't disturb your principal and be like, okay, well, I just want as much income as possible, which again is a natural feeling. But, you know, income usually comes at the expense of growth, right? So if like current income comes at the expense of growth, and in some cases is very tax inefficient, right? So it depends what levels you're at. But if you're at sort of under 2 million, under 3 million, you know, we like to see people have some, we like to see them have some focus on income, some guaranteed lifetime income or forever income, as you might call it, that's going to come in every year, even if you're still around at age 105, right? Or 95, or, you know, pick your age, right? But in the extreme, you know, if I just focus on making 4% or something, and I did meet someone recently who had all their money in CDs, then eventually inflation's just going to erode you away. So in any event, lots to continue talking about there. A good chance to transition to your opportunity to come in and talk to us about your plan, whether you need more income or actually you don't need much income. It's better to have growth. Next five cars that have saved $750,000 or more for retirement.
7: 617-674-2000. 617-674-2000. Again, 617-674-2000.
2: 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You know what? Right now, breaking news in your stocks all around the world.
3: 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Again, that's 617-674-2000.
7: Sweeping away the clutter of Wall Street. We are back with the Wall Street Sweeper. Well, you know, a retirement plan built for two people can change very quickly when one spouse passes away. We're talking about income, taxes, retirement accounts. And it's not, Russ, the most pleasant thing to talk about, but really vital to talk about. What financial changes should couples understand clearly before either spouse is living through these things alone?
0: Well, right. And number one is, and you know, I can't emphasize this enough. I think people just don't do enough planning in this area. Almost every couple has somebody who is focused more on the money or not. If you're on your own, then even if you are very financially savvy, a couple things, you may not be financially savvy forever. And two, it's better to have two heads than one, right? So, you've got to plan for, okay, you know, if one spouse passes away, then there's only one Social Security check, right? Whichever one is higher, right? So that's a good thing, but one's gone. Right? It's like, okay, well, you know, a few thousand dollars isn't coming in, and chances are, if you're running a household, your cost didn't just drop.
7: They don't get cut in half.
0: Right? Yeah, exactly. And so that's making. And there's other things that change with, loss of a spouse. One is like survivor income on pensions, account ownership, insurance. I mean, there's a million things that can change. And so it is good to kind of talk through and contingency plan, like, you know, what if something happens, right?
7: Right. Do you have that built in already, Russ? I mean, when they're both alive and healthy and meeting with you, the contingency that is?
0: Yeah, absolutely. I mean, and then we'll talk about a couple case studies here in a minute. I'll jump into one now, which is, we've got, you know, I have some very dear clients, been with us a long time, and they, you know, they had about $15 million saved. And he was an investing guy, and she was at home, and focused more on charitable stuff. And, you know, we went through this whole drill, and he was, you know, they were just retiring and, you know, getting ready to enjoy the fruits of the, you know, the labor, because he had really worked his tail off and to the detriment of maybe some time together. And then, you know, so we got everything set up for the sort of the what ifs. And unfortunately, he calls me 6 months into knowing each other, actually. He'd been a longtime radio listener and said, hey, you know, I've got, you know, I've got cancer. And actually, some of it came from the work he was doing, being around certain kinds of, you know, industrial types of businesses that he had acquired. Wow. And, you know, I mean, I think that, you know, people think about financial advisors like, well, geez, like I got to just pay that cost, but it, or I don't want to pay that cost. But the question is, when you get older, or if something happens to you, you really want it to be like, hey, if something happens to me, just call this person, whether it's me or somebody else. And it better not be some kid who changes every 5 years at the other end of a phone.
8: Right.
0: Right. Because that's not really going to cut it. You want, if something happens to you, your spouse to basically know. And this gentleman knew, and he was able to say, Russ, you know, you said you're going to basically take care of everything after I'm gone. Unfortunately, that's happening a lot sooner than expected. But that's what you're here for. So,
8: yeah,
0: you know, we're still working with his widow, and, but, you know, thank goodness we knew each other well by the time he passed away. And I knew his wife well by the time he passed away. And, you know, that's critical.
8: Here's another thing, Russ, that you, I know, plan on. And that's the tax picture. I mean, why can that change? I mean, even when the surviving spouse's lifestyle barely changes.
0: Well, I mean, it is a serious injustice, I think, that when one person passes away, that they revert to the single person's tax tables.
8: Especially someone older.
0: Well, right. And I really think there should be a rule. If you have, you know, if you're married for whatever number of years, 10 plus years.
8: Yeah.
0: Then you should really be eligible for some kind of widow or widower's tax brackets. But no, instead, you know, your income drops when someone passes away. Then they raise your taxes. And
8: because
0: then they raise your Medicare premiums.
8: Yeah.
0: Right? Because all those things have worse tax brackets for single people, which is, you know, it's definitely in the category of adding insult to injury,
8: it
0: right?
8: It truly is a shame, no doubt.
0: Yeah. Yeah, exactly. I wanted to share, one more story. It's a little bit along the same lines, but we have a doctor that we still work with. He came in, with his wife and said, listen, heard the show for a while. We want that kind of security. He also was having some mental deterioration. He was selling his practice, but, you know, was having some mental deterioration and said, like, look, we want to be prepared, like, come what may, just like we hear you talk about on the radio. And he was able to sell his practice before then. And then, everyone hears these stories all the time, right? So he calls and says, I got very serious cancer, right?
8: Oh,
0: and he's had his surgery and he's still alive. But, you know, the 5-year survival rate is like awful, right? So so we're having calls with his wife, with his daughter, too, you know, just to make sure that, you know, that they don't have to worry about the financial aspects of things for a good long time. So it really is important to find like a great partner. And that person can't just be someone like managing your portfolio. It's got to be someone that you really would trust to be like, I got you, or I got your spouse. Right?
8: I got your back.
0: And yeah, everybody needs to find that. We'd be glad to talk to you about that, what that looks like to be what we call financial partners for life. You come in, there's no obligation. We'll point out some of the things to be improved in your portfolio, but then talk about this element of partnership. And also when it gets to the tax planning side, if you do a good job on the tax planning side, in many cases, depending on the scenario, but you know, the advisor can more than pay for themselves, right? So all that chance to come in and chat with us about a true partnership is offered up to the next five callers that have saved $750,000 or more for retirement.
8: 617-674-2000. 617-674-2000. Again, 617-674-2000.
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8: We're back with the Wall Street Sweeper and Russ Hackman. Hey, you know, it's always good to have a checklist. And just like in the case of the conversation earlier on the show about being prepared for the event of losing a spouse, being in this case prepared for the event of something major happening in the economy, really.
0: Well, right. And I think it is, obviously, we talk about risk a lot. And that's because we're not fearful, but we're students of market history. Mm-hmm. And if you look, you know, I've said this many times, but for the benefit of our new listeners, and we're glad to have new listeners all the time, you know, everybody knows we live through it all. Market drops 30, 40, 50% every 10 to 20 years, and we are way overdue, right?
8: Right.
0: And risk factors are rising, like, hey, we got 45% of the S&P in technology, even more concentrated than it was in 2000. We got interest rates, the Fed hiking rates, we've got long bonds rising. All of that at the margin is a negative for stocks. So it is a good time to just, and you know, be ready for the big one, you know? And, you know, and I do, you know, one of these, you know, I have a few client stories here, but, you know, I've met a few people recently, and some of them have joined as clients where it's like, yeah, I'm, you know, there's a lot of people out there that now are 80-90+% stocks. And, you know, when I first talked to them, they're like, well, yeah, I'm good. You know, it's been a great ride. And, you know, yeah, of course, there'll be a downturn. But then if you just do the quick math, like, well, what would it actually be like to lose $1 million, $2 million, $3 million? Like, you got to go through that thought exercise. You don't have to freak out, but you got to go through the thought exercise. Right. And then if your answer is, well, damn, like, I'd be extremely upset, right?
8: I'd be not happy at all.
0: Right. So, you know, and one of these folks just recently joined us with, you know, as a client, and we're, you know, we took off, you know, he was at sort of 85-90% equity risk, and we brought it down to like 60%. And it's not like we sucked the money in a mattress. You know, we just put him, we went into some things, and this is a guy at about 5-6 million. Mm-hmm. We went into some things that are principal protected, right? But still will do well if the market goes up. Right. I mean, and maybe over the long term, as opposed to the markets, which we expect to average 10% over the long term, we expect them to make like 7 or 8%.
8: Right? I'm happy with the compromise.
0: Right. So take some chips off the table. And, you know, that's smart. I was talking with a lady the other day who called in. She got $25 million. I mean, same question. It's like, well, shoot, I mean, I don't want to lose like $8 million if the stock goes right. down, if the market goes down.
8: Of course.
0: Right? And some people do have the issue of, well, gee, like, I have very concentrated positions, which is part of the reason I made this money. You know, people can have $1 million, $2 million in single stocks in taxable accounts, which means that if you sold them, you're going to get mega capital gains, right? And so, but there are risk management alternatives out there if you have huge single stock positions. And I'm not talking about some of the sketchy ones like exchange funds, or there's a lot of sketchy stuff marketed to people that have big single stock positions. But, you know, good old fashioned strategies to reduce risk. A lot of people have big exposures inside of mutual funds that are still distributing capital gains. There's things that can be done there. So, yeah, I mean, the checklist overall, I made a list. What do I need to just check off to make sure that if, you know, the wind blows, I'm sitting in Florida, like the wind blows and keeps on blowing, what do I got to check off? Mm-hmm. Well, equity exposure, we went through that. Hey, income, if you have less than $2 or $3 million, I'm not, I personally don't care what somebody's model says. It is not, and you've got 25, 30 plus years ahead of you. It is not a foregone conclusion that your money's going to last forever. Well, it just isn't.
8: Yeah.
0: And if you, there's inflation scenarios, market scenarios, living till you're 99 scenarios, that may mean that your money is not adequate. That may mean you need a income conversation, right? And so very often for those folks, we're setting up income plans. There's, you know, low-cost annuities with long-term income. For those who hear the word annuity and they're like, give me a break, Russ. we talk about, you know, why you shouldn't ignore anything that has a sort of pension-like element
8: right.
0: to it.
8: And they're good and bad kinds.
0: Right? But, you know, even, you know, if the annuities still aren't your thing, then, you know, there's other ways of making sure you basically have a baseline income. Like, it can't be that you're 95 years old and the market's down and it's like, well, we don't have any money left, right? I'm seeing other things that are out there. I see a lot of, hey, I got 70, 30, 80, 20, 60, 40, 90, 10, whatever, stocks, bonds. Well, look at those bonds. They're all down 5, 8% this year, these bond funds. Mm-hmm. A lot of people have been in those allocations for a long time. And if you're in one of those allocations, and that's what Wall Street puts everybody in, it's like, hey, these quote unquote safe assets, these bonds are down, you know, 20 to 45% in the last six years.
8: Not so safe anymore.
0: Yeah, not cool, right? And then finally, you know, one of the big issues is, well, we've already mentioned the sort of lack of financial partner for you're getting older, and what if something happens to one spouse? And then finally, for a lot of folks, kicking the can down the road on estate planning or tax planning. A good financial advisor will have good folks that he can help you work with. In Massachusetts, it's very important. You got a $2 million estate tax threshold that for a couple, you got to work very carefully to make sure that a total of $4 million is exempted from the state estate tax. So a lot of wood to chop on the Only the Paranoid Survive financial checklist. Right. And do yourself a favor. It doesn't cost anything to come in or just to give us a call for that matter and say, where am I on the checklist, right? And what do I need to be sure of? And if your answer is I'm not too worried about anything, that's usually when I've learned in the past to duck. So that chance to come in and see us offered up to the next five callers that have saved $750,000 or more for retirement.
8: 617-674-2000, 617-674-2000, 617-674-2000. 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
8: We've had, as always, a great conversation with Russ Hackman, and we are back with the conclusion and the recap of the Wall Street Sweeper this week. 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And yes, Russ, as always, you've covered some heavy topics.
0: Well, yeah, we talked about Medicare and medical costs and long-term care, and making sure that for a lot of these medical costs, it's like we got to make sure we can afford them, right? Mm-hmm. And that also gets into that tax planning element. Like, okay, if I'm going to have a ton of RMDs, they're going to drive up my Medicare premiums via crazy Aunt Irma. Where's my tax plan? Because my tax plan and my healthcare costs are inextricably linked, actually. Right. We talked about the survivor's financial reset, and you can almost call it the survivor's financial checklist. And what happens if one person loses marbles or passes away or whatever? That's an incredibly important exercise. And for single people, it's incredibly important exercise, too. You want to be sure that as you get older, that you have a solid financial partner, someone you're on really trusting terms with, that you're able to call. And that person better have a backup, too. Some people do ask me, like, hey, what happens if you get hit by a bus? And, well, we got Jack and Claire, that's which people right. have heard on the show all the time. And then, this checklist of, you know, are you covered at a time of rising financial risk? It's like anything in life that you ever did. You make sure you got your ducks in a row before you do it, if it's important. And, right.
8: I'm glad airplanes do it.
0: Well, right, exactly. And at a time where markets are really peaking and rates are rising, which ain't usually a good thing, and people are sitting a lot on unrealized gains in IRAs, and by that I mean just large IRAs and other accounts that are vulnerable to the next market downturn, get smart about what's out there that can help you cover off some risk. Make sure, hey, the market's up 100% last 3 years. Don't want to be losing that, right? And thank you all for listening to the show. Thank you to our podcast listeners as well, which we, believe it or not, have all around the world. Mm-hmm. And a final opportunity for you to give us a call. If you're outside of Boston, you can just give us a call. Or you can come in and see us at one of our four convenient offices around Boston. And that's offered to the next five callers that have saved $750,000 or more for retirement.
8: 617-674-2000. 617-674-2000. Again, 617-674-2000. And this Wednesday, Clear Here hosts that seminar, Winning Wealth Strategies for Women. 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
25: At least four people are dead in Florida and Alabama after Hurricane Isaias hit the Florida Panhandle Friday night, where it caused damage that has been described as catastrophic. The storm has weakened as it moves inland, but continues to cause damage, including widespread power outages. Some 10 million people are under flood alerts, with heavy rain impacting an area from northern Florida to southern Virginia. Those in Florida who need a hot meal after the hurricane have somewhere to go. Gary LeBlanc with Mercy Chefs says they're setting up operations in Panama City and Live Oak to provide disaster relief.
26: And we will do anything that it takes to get to where we're needed.
25: In California, what organizers call a precautionary course adjustment has been made for today's 42nd annual Long Beach Marathon, rerouting approximately a mile and a half of the course away from the beachfront path just before mile 8. It's due to the forecast of elevated tides and oceanfront conditions after Hurricane Rachel. The 2026 Chicago Marathon is underway with tens of thousands of runners and spectators descending on the city for the biggest race of the year. Two-time Chicago champion Bridget Koskaj saying before the race,
1: I'm much grateful to be here again, and I'm really, really happy to be here in Chicago Marathon. I hope everything will be good.
25: Katie Zachariah is the new White House press secretary, Lisa Taylor reports.
2: President Trump confirmed the move to reporters on Friday after posting on Truth Social that Zachariah has an unblemished record of support and has been a loyal and brilliant supporter right from the beginning.
4: So that's right. Katie is going to be the press secretary. She's a friend of most of you. I know she likes people. She likes all of you, actually. I don't know if that's good or bad, but we just hired a new press secretary.
2: She currently serves as senior communications advisor to Truth Social and briefly worked at the Department of Homeland Security. She's also a lawyer and conservative commentator.
25: I'm Jennifer Kuiper.
5: 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A strike notice by Brigham and Women's Nurses has been indefinitely suspended 3 days before it was due to go into effect. 13 hours of negotiation yesterday concluded with what Mass General Brigham's calls its last, best, and final offer. The Nurses Union says it has reservations, but is putting the proposal in front of Brigham and Women's 4,000 nurses. A Rhode Island biker in serious condition after one harrowing ride on Fall River's Barga Bridge overnight. Authorities say the biker was weaving through traffic on I-195 before turning into oncoming lanes, hitting a state police cruiser and another car. He then ditched his bike and ran until he was hit by yet another vehicle. And researchers at UNH are taking a closer look at the increasing toxic algae blooms in state waterways. Scientists tell the Eagle Tribune they've developed a new technique to pinpoint the dangerous subtypes with much greater precision. I'm Kendall Buell.
6: 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And 1 in 3 women say they don't have the knowledge to be more involved with investing. 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

0: Officers rushed to Monk Street after multiple 911 calls about a possibly armed man outside a bar. They found Saladin Yogob in his car allegedly attempting to strike pedestrians. Following the shooting, officers administered first aid. An investigation continues. And three teens face charges after Beverly police say they caught them siphoning $2,700 worth of used cooking oil from restaurants on Cabot Street.
1: The radio show's now in its 50th season, right? And I have done probably about 35 of those seasons. There are less Italian restaurants here in New England than there used to be. That's true. You know, we have switched away from that a little bit to this degree. However, there are still some great Italian restaurants that are out there. And on today's program, I want to find out from you what are some of your favorite Italian restaurants out there. And that's going to be our topic. And I don't have to go with, like, what's your favorite, like, gourmet Italian restaurants. Because a lot of times I go out there and I start talking to people and they start to, wow, you know, that place is no good because it's, you know, it's not this fancy smancy Italian restaurant. It doesn't matter. I love great comfort Italian food as well. And that's what I look for when we talk about Italian food on the program. So we're going to open up the lines today till 12 noon today and take your phone calls as well. All right, on the program today. So I guess the radio station is connected with us right now. So we're going to be back up taking your phone calls on today's program. 888-434-6464. Again, we're looking for your favorite Italian restaurants on this Columbus Day weekend on the restaurant program till 12 noon today. And I'd love to know your favorite places out there because that's really what makes this program work, right? And as I mentioned, they don't have to be these fancy, smancy, gourmet Italian restaurants. It could be that comfort place right in your neighborhood. You know, those are the places that I really love to hear about, all right? If you can find me a great spot, let me know about that, all right? I love comfort Italian food. A lot of times, those comfort places come with huge portions, as we all know and love. Anywhere in New England, I'm trying to find some great spots, all right? Today's show is made possible by Northeastern Fence Supply Company in Saugus. They have fencing for your kids, dogs, and ugly neighbors. And we're also made possible, by the way, they're located in Saugus on Route 1. We're also made possible by Golf Lounge 18. They have several locations in the sound of my voice, including the Liberty Tree Mall. Actually, the North Shore Mall, I should say. There's one also South Shore Plaza, and there's one over in Dedham. And it's much more than virtual golf. They have their own lounge in there, Golf Lounge 18. Well, you can not only get drinks, but there's food there as well. So you don't have to go in and play golf. You could just go in there and just enjoy the beautiful atmosphere because it really is spectacular, whether you're golfing or not, even for private events. But if you're a golfer and you want to escape the cold because it's kind of chilly out there this morning, right? You go to Golf Lounge 18. They got leagues starting and everything, all right? Golf Lounge 18. All right, so what is your favorite Italian restaurant? That is our topic on today's program. All right, I'm going to open up the phone lines for you right now. 888-434-6464. That's 888-434-6464. And I love to hear from you and what makes them so special, all right, in your eyes. And why do you go there, right? That very first one that goes out, that comes to your mind. I want to know, all right? 888-434-6464 is our number here to Wicked Bites Radio. Again, on this Columbus Day weekend, we're talking Italian restaurants. All right, who's going to step up and be first on today's program, all right? What's your favorite one? 888-434-6464. My name is Scott Whitley, and of course, you're listening to Wicked Bites Radio here, celebrating 50 years of being on the radio this year, all right? 888-434-6464 is our number. By the way, we got Kevin Cohen, our psychic medium. I hope you could join us coming up in just 2 weeks from today. That's right, on October 25th. We got him at a brand new place, the Roma Restaurant in Haverhill. And he is just truly unbelievable. He's going to be coming up 2 weeks from today. That's a Sunday afternoon at 1 o'clock, and the Patriots aren't playing. I picked that date, right, so I don't miss a game. And he's just somebody that will just blow.

0: your mind. I mean, the information that he will tell you is just shocking. I mean, it really is shocking. So targeted. And you go with friends, whether it's your family or just a group of friends from your office or work, you name it. And that way they know some of the stories, because it's just targeted information that he gives you. And it's all happening at the Roma restaurant in Haverhill. And it includes lunch. That's right. It includes lunch. Tickets are around $55 a piece and includes the lunch and the show. I'm going to be there with Kevin. And this is our first show of the season, so I hope you could join us, all right? To get tickets, just go to Eventbrite. And I would tell all your friends about it, all right? Coming up 2 weeks from today, Kevin Cohen at the Roma restaurant. To get your tickets, just go to Eventbrite, all right? And type in Kevin Cohen, C-O-A-N. Order those tickets today before they are gone. And I have a feeling, actually, I know, part of the lunch at the Roma restaurant is going to have their famous chicken parmesan that I love so, so much. It's so, so good, all right? Again, 2 weeks from today, Kevin Cohen, our psychic medium, will be there at the Roma restaurant in Haverhill. All right, 888-434-6464 is our number. Come on, folks, I'm looking for help. Where's your go-to spot for Italian food? That go-to spot that you go to all the time, probably, for comfort Italian food, or if you got a fancy place for Italian food, where is that spot? And if your favorite place gets mentioned on the show, that's all right. Call in and tell me why they are so special for you, all right? 888-434-6464 is our number, and I welcome first-time callers, all right? Let's kick the program off this morning. Let's go to Methuen first, and we'll talk with Jane. Jane, welcome to Wicked Bites Radio. Hello? Oh, sorry, Jane. We're going to kick things off with Jane and Methuen first. Jane, welcome to Wicked Bites Radio.
1: Hi. You probably know of this place. We love Orzo's in North Andover.
0: Yep, right down the street from my house.
1: Yeah, we used to go there a lot, and then we thought it wasn't as good, as we stopped going, and we started going again, and I have always loved their chicken marsala. I compare it to every other place, and it's the best, I think. And then my husband always likes their chicken parm, their large portions. So they have a small bar area, but we'll go and sit at the bar. And
0: When do you get a seat? It's hard to get a seat at that bar area. It always seems to be full with the regulars.
1: You got to go early.
0: Yeah. My favorite there is the veal marsala, and their breadsticks are excellent.
1: Yeah, their marsala sauce is out of this world, I think.
0: Yeah, I think they do a pretty good job over there. I haven't been in probably about 6 months, and I probably go about two or three times a year, but I always enjoy it. It's not far from my house.
1: Yeah.
0: Yep.
1: So that's all I wanted to mention. I'm sure you already knew about it, but that's our goal. That's right.
0: Got it. All right. Thank you
1: very much.
0: Thank you very much for your phone call. You have a great day today. All right. 888-434-6464 is our number. Let's go to Medway next, and we're going to talk with Katie. Katie, welcome to... Hold on 1 second. Katie, I got... My lines are all lighting up. We're going to go to Katie and Medway next. Katie, welcome to Wicked Bites Radio.
2: Hey, good morning.
0: Good morning.
2: So my favorite go-to restaurant is the Rome in Franklin.
0: Okay, tell me about it.
2: Well, it's family-owned. I think it's been there for over 50 years, and the portions are huge. If you want to take a group, it's really inexpensive to take a big party there. Always leftovers, and they serve bread, which a lot of places don't do that anymore.
0: No, yeah.
2: The wait staff is friendly. It's just a great place.
0: Yeah, so few restaurants have bread that they serve. Yeah. I was just talking about Orzo's. They have the breadsticks. And I especially at an Italian restaurant, I want the bread because I use it to grab all that sauce on the plate. You know, I love that dipping breads, right? So I'm glad to hear that they still have it.
2: And they serve butter with it, not just the olive oil. A lot of places don't do that anymore. So
0: yes,
2: it's traditional.
0: Yeah. My wife always asks for butter if they only have olive oil anyway. So that's great to hear.
2: Okay, yeah.
0: So the Rome restaurant in Franklin, And you said it's been around for a long time, right?
2: It has. Yep.
0: And what would you say? Are they like moderately priced?
2: Moderately. It's been around since 65. I just looked that up. Yeah, the prices are great, really. And like I said, there's leftovers all the time, so you can get two meals out of it.
0: Mm-hmm. Okay.
2: It's great antipasta and soups. It's just a great place.
0: Hmm. Okay. It's the Rome Restaurant. Let me give everybody the address. 4 East Central Street mm-hmm. in Franklin, Mass.
2: Right.
0: Got it. All right. Sounds like a wonderful place. I have not been there, and I'll probably have to, next time I'm in Franklin, I'll have to definitely go in and visit it since it's been there for such a long time.
2: Oh, yeah, definitely. So, you know, nothing fancy, but that's why the prices are probably affordable.
0: Okay. Yeah. Awesome.
2: All right. Thank you.
0: All right. Great. Thank you very much for your phone call, Katie. We'll jump down to Stoneham next. And Beth, welcome to Wicked Bites Radio. Good morning, Beth.
3: Hi.
0: Good morning.
3: Good morning to you. And I recommend Gaetano's in Stoneham on Main Street.
0: Gaetano.
3: Food is fabulous.
0: Yeah. Again, longtime favorite spot in that Stoneham area.
3: Yeah, they were sold a few years ago. We were a little worried, but you know what? Nothing's changed. It's fair. The only thing that changed was they don't include a side salad, but nobody does anymore.
0: Mm-hmm. Yes, that's right. So, no one does.
3: Their chicken parm is out of this world. They give bread with the meal. You always end up bringing leftovers home. Everything that goes by the table, you like, I should have ordered that. I should have ordered that.
0: Yeah.
3: It's crazy.
0: No, right. But did they do some remodeling of the outside of the restaurant a little while back? Because I remember being in that area. And it seemed like I went back like 3 months later and there was still some scaffolding in that. Right around that spot. And this is a while ago.
3: So this is a while ago. Yeah, they were doing some repair work, I think, to their patio. But, you know, every time we have, like, an event, you know, I bring, like, 13 to 15 people a couple times a year there. My husband and I go once a month. And now what we do a lot of is we'll order it and bring it home. So, you know, and it's just fabulous. And the food, like, one dinner my husband and I will split. And not only will we eat it, but then we'll have it still for the next day, which is crazy.
0: Yeah, and, I love those places, don't you?
3: And the service. The ladies there, they're fabulous. They're very efficient. Everywhere you go lately, it's just been terrible service-wise. I mean, it's just awful. My husband and I can't get over it. I mean, we were at Turner's the other night down in Melrose, and my husband's like, here we go again. We're never going to see our food. No one's going to wait on us. And it was the usual, you know?
0: Yeah, I talked to so many restaurant owners right now and managers, and they're all complaining about getting quality help. They have struggled for so long lately. And they put out ads, they pay a lot of money, and they just can't get people. It's been tough.
3: It's true. And when you go to these other restaurants where the women are a little older, you know, they're a bit more mature, you usually get a bit more of a little bit more attention to detail. And that's where Gaetano's comes in, because their waitresses are not 12 years old, and they're seasoned, and they know their stuff.
0: Yeah, all right, Gaetano's, and I just went onto their Facebook page, and they have something I know I would get if I was there today. They have a pumpkin pie martini, and it looks delicious.
3: Oh, I had their pear martini, and it was out of this world. But, yeah, this is the time for pumpkin pie.
0: Yes.
3: And I have to give a shout-out to one of their dishes that's out of this world. This is their, they have the, it's called chicken spinaci, and it's like a creamy masala sauce, and it's got it's got spinach in it, and it's got some mushrooms and chicken, and it's just to die for. My husband and I just absolutely love it, but everything on the menu is fabulous. My entire family, every time they go in, and there's usually 12 to 15 of us, and I've even had a baby shower there. I've had a couple of after-funeral parties there, and, you know, they always deliver.
0: Mm. And what about for parking? Is it just street parking, or do they have a little parking spot?
3: No, they have a parking lot in back of the building, which is great, and the side street. And then there's a garage next door that literally is to Mass General that never has more than two cars in it for the last 20 years. So,
0: okay. All right. Yeah. I always park it. I always grab a meter out front if I'm in that area, because it seems when I'm there, it seems like there's always spots right there. So It was never really much of a hassle.
3: There's no meters. And usually if you wait a minute, you can pull right in the front. I always push my husband for that. But when you go down and back, there's an elevator that you just take up one floor.
0: Okay, Gaetano's. Nice. It's on Main Street in Stoneham, and that's Route 28. It's right in the downtown area of Stoneham.
3: Yeah, it is. Yeah. And the food is just, you know, I mean, you're just looking for that extra service, the service and the food portions. You get a little bit more for your money, and that's what you're looking for these days, you know?
0: It's all you could ask. And if you got a second meal to come home for the next day, that's even better, right?
3: You're damn right it is. Love your show, by the way. Love you. Been listening for a heck of a long time.
0: I bet. Thank you very much for your phone call. Great recommendation. All right, thanks. Gaetano's, which is Gaetano's, is located in Stoneham on Route 28. Great restaurant. You know, I haven't been there in a while, but they've always gotten so many tremendous, tremendous reviews on the restaurant program, which is always great to see. 888-434-6464. Of course, we're talking Italian food on today's program, and we're looking for the best places out there. So if you could help me out, where are you going? All right, 888-434-6464 is our number. Donna's Donuts. I could use a Donna's Donuts right now, that old-fashioned donuts. Mm-hmm. And when I talk about old-fashioned donuts, I'm talking about those large donuts, right? And they go in nice and early. I was talking to Bill Wilson a little while ago, and he was telling me he gets in there like at 2 in the morning. You know, start making the donuts. I'm like, not a job that I would want to have. But he gets in there really, really, I was going to say, it's almost like nighttime when he gets in there. And he's making the donuts and making donuts and donuts and donuts. And they have muffins there. They have a massive apple fritter that's so good. And it's just one of those places, the old-fashioned donuts. It's, you know what I mean, right? Because you go to those other places that are, you call themselves coffee shops. I would call them coffee shops that disguise themselves as donut places. But when you go to a donut shop, like Donna's Donuts in Tewksbury on Route 38, you know exactly what I'm talking about. They are just so good. Donna's Donuts. And by the way, they do have an incredible staff, and their staff's been there for a while as well. Donna's Donuts on Route 38 in Tewksbury. You know, one of my favorite Italian restaurants is Lucia's in Winchester at 5-13 Mount Vernon Street in Winchester. It's owned by the Frateroli family. And it's one of those spots that really, when they opened up, and they opened up in the 80s, right, that really took the north end of Boston. Because Filippo, at that time, had his first restaurant, Lucia's, which he still owns today on Hanover Street in the north end. And he wanted to bring that restaurant out north and show everybody what they were doing in the north end. Back then, in the north end, there was only like probably 5 restaurants, right? And it just took off, and to this day, it is going strong because Filippo just kind of keeps reinventing himself and redoing stuff and reimagining his restaurant and the vision of what he has and his concept. He's always going home to Italy, seeing what's happening over there, and then he brings it back to his restaurant. For instance, about 2 years ago, he said he noticed a lot of restaurants with gelato. So he brought in his own gelato machine. You'll actually see it in the restaurant. It's almost next to a table. And there is a dessert. I don't know the name of the dessert, but you get a scoop of gelato and a shot of espresso. And you pour a little bit of espresso on top of the gelato, and it unlocks all that flavor. That's just the attention to detail that Filippo and his family have to the business. And of course, the restaurant itself, it's just so beautiful. You got to even look up because it's like dining in the Sistine Chapel because there's paintings on the ceiling. It's just a wonderful restaurant. Lucia Ristorante, 5-13 Mount Vernon Street in Winchester. Let's get back to the phone calls. Looking for your favorite Italian restaurants, let's go to Arlington next. And we'll talk with, Abington next, and we'll talk with Paul. Paul, welcome to Wicked Bites.
4: I'm a little far from Arlington, Scott.
0: Yes, a little bit.
4: Down in the South Shore, but I don't go into Boston. We don't go in as much as we used to just because of traffic and parking and everything else. So being in Abington, there's a stretch here on Route 18 that you've got 3 right in a row. I really can't choose. I mean, you know, they've got their own little niches, you know, either it be atmosphere and obviously the food is great, but you start with Sorrel that's in Abington. You go down a little bit further and you've got Giordano's that's, you know, right on 18. And then a little bit further down, you've got Mia Ragazza, which also has a location down in Marshfield. But all three of them, they've all got their own dishes, certain things that we go there for, the drinks, the appetizers, everything included. So it's a good little stretch. I mean, you don't have to necessarily go into the city for, you know, in the North End and such for good Italian food. And I'd put those three places up against any place out there. I mean, I'm not too picky. As I continue to get older, I seem to eat more and more and things I never ate before. So I enjoy all three of those. So
0: yeah, it's hard places. It is hard to go wrong, isn't it? We're talking about great Italian food. Do you go to, let's say, Mia Ragazza for a different reason than like Sorrel? Or is it just what you're in the mood for?
4: It's got a great, you know, it's got a great outside deck. It's a smaller setup inside. I mean, Giordano's is huge. It used to be, and I can't remember. I think it was Great Chow, and it was something before that. Mm-hmm. But it's got a big. That's a huge restaurant seating wise. But you know, Mia Ragazza, it's got a great outside large deck. So obviously, you know, not so much in the winter, of course. But,
0: right.
4: And then Sorrel's a little bit smaller, tighter outside part. But they've got some great food there as well. I mean, they're all comparable with one another. As I mentioned earlier, I'm not too picky on different things. So,
0: okay.
4: But I mean, I grew up in Weymouth, and Weymouth still has the Venetian, which has been around for eons.
0: Yeah.
4: And they're in the process of moving across the street. They're building.
0: Oh, I didn't realize
4: the gentleman that owns.
0: Yeah,
4: yeah. The gentleman that owns the Venetian, he bought what's called Jackson Square there in Weymouth, the lower half. He bought that. It's been a couple of years now, but they're in the process of redeveloping and all kinds of stuff. So there's a building being built right now, and that's where the Venetian's going to move across the street, which I can't imagine because it's been in that location for so long, even though it's only, you know, 20, 30, 40 feet across the street. But I'm sure the building itself that they're in is as old as can be. I don't know the exact date, but that's been around probably, my guess is probably 50s, maybe even early. I don't know the exact date, but great place as well. But like I said, maybe just here in Abington, don't have to travel too far and enjoy all three of those places that I just mentioned.
0: All right, Paul, great recommendations and great information about the Venetian restaurant in Lower Jackson Square in Weymouth. All right, thank you very much for your phone call. All right, let me take a quick break here for the bottom of the hour news. We'll come back with much, much more looking for your favorite Italian restaurant on today's program.
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0: Todd Whitley, and this is Wicked Bites Radio on this Sunday morning till 12 noon here on WRKO. And we're taking your phone calls, and I'm looking for your favorite Italian restaurant. And I hope you can help me out on today's program. Got some open lines for the first time in a little bit here on the show. So where are you going? I want to know. What is your favorite spot? 888-434-6464 is our number. That's 888-434-6464. As always, I welcome first-time callers on today's program as well. And I just love to know. Maybe it's the first time you've heard this show in all the many years it's been on the radio. That's all right. Call in and let me know where you're going out for Italian food, because I really do appreciate it. I know the audience does as well. Maybe we'll discover a new place along the way as well. 888-434-6464 is our number here to Wicked Bites Radio. And again, what makes it so special? Do you got a go-to item when you go there as well? I'd love to know about it, all right? 888-434-6464 is our number. Big shout out to Warren Mills, Rare Coins of New Hampshire. You know, he travels the country looking for rare coins. He may come right to your house, by the way. He pays some of the highest prices, too. And that's what you want, right? If you're sitting on an old coin collection, maybe it's under your mattress, right? This could be a great time to sell it. And Warren is looking for it, because this is where his inventory is at its lowest right now. And he's trying to get ready for the holiday season, because that's when people would like to buy their stuff. So I would give him a call, right? Warren Mills, Rare Coins in New Hampshire. In addition to that, if you're thinking about investing in silver and gold, precious metals, right? Well, that all involves risk to principal, and you need somebody with a lot of experience on your side. And Warren Mills is that person. He's been doing it for 40-plus years. Yeah, you heard me right, 40-plus years. And he really puts all his energy into this, you know, and he's not somebody that's going to take advantage of it. Because you see a lot of these shows on television at night, especially in the overnights, when they're trying to sell you all this stuff. And Warren will tell you, a lot of times, they make it sound so good. And when you buy all that stuff, it's not even worth nearly what you're paying for, right? And they're just taking advantage of you. So you got to be careful. And you want to talk to somebody like Warren Mills. Warren Mills, Rare Coins in New Hampshire, 800-225-7264. That's 800-225-7264. Warren Mills, Rare Coins of New Hampshire. Hey, I got to say, the other day I was at an event at Piena Dossi Baking Company. They were celebrating their big 110th anniversary of the bakery. And I was with Joe Piena Dossi, and I saw John Discus of the Century House. And if you haven't been to the Century House on Route 114 in Peabody in a while, you need to get down there and check it out. I went in a couple of weeks ago for the first time in a long time. And I forgot how good it really is. I mean, they have a line at times. And I'm not going to fool you. When you get in there in the morning, they got breakfast going, right? And they got lunch and they got dinner going. And they are busy. And there's a reason they're busy. And it's not the fact that they've been around since 1957, I think. The quality under John's leadership has continued. This is a family restaurant, right? It's all about quality. And their regulars go in there and just, you know, for one reason, the quality of their food. Whether you go in there for their prime rib, and their prime rib is excellent. I put I told John this. I said, I put your prime rib right up there with the Phoenician restaurant in Hayrell. It's that good, right? And I think they have some of the most underrated burgers I've ever had in my life. They're so good. Their lunches are excellent. You go in there for breakfast, you could get steak tips and eggs if you want to do that, or prime rib and eggs if you want to do that. But it is a place that you need to go back to and check it out and see why there's so many people that go in there. And just love it, because it's just one of those places you're going to fall in love with, the quality of the food, right? And I know they've been around for a while, but there's a reason this place has been around for a while. It's the quality of the food that they offer. And don't forget about their Epicurean shop. A great meals to go in there. The Century House, Route 114 in Peabody. Say hi to John Discus. if you get an opportunity. It's just a fantastic spot. The Century House, Route 114 in Peabody. All right, we're looking for your favorite Italian restaurant on today's program. 888-434-6464 is our number here to Wicked Bites Radio. That's 888-434-6464. Let's kick this half hour off. We'll go up to Haverhill right now, and we'll go talk with John. John, welcome to Wicked Bites Radio.
1: Hey, Scott, how are you?
0: Excellent, John.
1: Happy Sunday.
0: Thank you.
1: Let's hope the Patriots win today.
0: Yes, yes. It's going to be a tough game. Who would have thought the Raiders in one year would have made such a big turn?
1: They've had an easy schedule. I think the Patriots are going to win comfortably today. But
0: let's hope. Let's hope. You know, those first couple of games of the Patriots was not comfortable.
1: Yeah, I know. So I got a couple of places, if you don't mind me giving them to you.
0: Okay, go right ahead.
1: In your neck of the woods, Orzo's, it's always very consistent. It's so good. I get the veal cutlet when I go there. They give you plenty of food. The wait staff is excellent. The bartenders are very nice people. It's always a very consistent meal when you go there.
0: Mm-hmm. Yep, Orzo's on Route 125.
1: Yep. Correct. Yep. And I also enjoy Trattoria Amalfi in Salem, New Hampshire.
0: Mm-hmm. Okay. Yep.
1: Whenever I go there, Scott, I get the veal salt and boca. Oh my goodness, it's the best. I enjoy it. I've tried veal salt and boca in many Italian restaurants, and I just like the flavor of their their salt and boca, and they give you nice bread. It's great ambiance. Everything there is excellent. So those are my two favorites.
0: Yeah, the Trattoria Amalfi and that Nettles Shopping Plaza. They're famous for their sauce because they do sell their sauce in a lot of specialty markets as well. Their red sauce.
1: Right, I know Market Basket sells it.
0: Yes, yep. Yeah, I'll see it every once in a while when I'm at Market Basket. And it's a unique dining experience when you go in there. It's almost like you got a little bit of a grotto feel at some of the tables in there, almost like a little private dining inside the dining room. It's kind of unique.
1: Right.
0: Yeah, he's done a nice job with the restaurant.
1: It's a great place for a date night with your wife. You know, it's just a nice setting, and the meals are always excellent.
0: Yep.
1: I'm going to give you one more, if you don't mind.
0: I will say, I do know they could get crowded at times because there was a time I tried to get in there twice and couldn't get a table. So yeah, plan accordingly. I got to say.
1: Well, the thing is, Scott, if you get reservations, you got to call a couple of weeks in advance if you want to go on a Saturday night.
0: Right.
1: Because you know, they are so busy, like you said. Oh, my goodness.
0: Yeah. Even the lounge area is packed
1: can
0: up.
1: Yep. Yeah. Oh, everybody sits at the bar.
0: Yep.
1: And they order there. Oh, it's great.
0: All right.
1: Can I give you one more?
0: You sure can.
1: All right. I don't know if you've heard about this. You know, I'm in Haverhill. Now, I've been reading about the Lasting Room on Washington Street. And they have their pizza. Is unbelievable. It's like it's a wood-fired oven. Their calzones are excellent. I went there last night. I got a pepperoni pizza, nice char at the bottom, and then I got a chicken cutlet Parmesan calzone. Oh, this is the second time in 2 weeks that I've been there.
0: Yeah,
1: they have a new chef there.
0: Do they? Yeah, I have not been there. It's a sports lounge. You know, I've heard a lot about them. And I'll have to get that. I mean, Haverhill, that section of Haverhill has such great restaurants. They really do. All kind of unique restaurants. And I know they're pretty popular right now with the sports crowd because of all the television sets and being this time of year with all the big games that are going on.
1: Yeah, but I'm going to tell you, they have the guy there, this kid Vargas, who used to be the manager or the chef over at the Bada Bing in Methuen.
0: Oh, okay.
1: And he's working over at Lasting Room now, and their pizza is unbelievable.
0: Mm. I hope he brought over their steak tip recipe because they had great steak tips over at the Bada Bing.
1: No, he does.
0: Yeah.
1: No, he does have the steak tips over there too. He's got the wood. He's got the oven oven roasted chicken wings. It's just a great place.
0: All right, the Lasting Room, that's on Washington Street in Haverhill, downtown Haverhill.
1: Yep.
0: Okay.
1: Yeah, it's right next to the Tap.
0: Got it.
1: And I'm going to tell you, Scott, I was there at 5 o'clock to pick up my food, and it was jammed. People the takeout orders were slammed, but it was so good. So I just wanted to throw that on some of your listeners' plate because it's really good.
0: All right, got it. All right, the Lasting Room, downtown Haverhill. John, thank you very much for your phone call. Great recommendations. Let's go to Plymouth next, and we'll talk with Mark. Mark, welcome to Wicked Bites. Hello, Mark.
2: How you doing?
0: Hey, good, Mark.
2: So, Carmella's in Kingston. I've never had a bad meal there, ever. Mm-hmm. It's Southern Italian cooking. The family owns a string of other restaurants by the name of Mamma Mia's. My grandmother used to make tortellini. She was Northern Italian. She used to make tortellini for them. So I would recommend the tortellini soup. Mm. But I've never had a bad meal with any of their food there.
0: Yeah, and that's really a nice restaurant. I've not dined there, but I did stop in once just to take a look at it. I was filming in that area. And I know a lot of people recommended it on this radio show in the past. So I just wanted to take a peek at it. It's a pretty restaurant inside.
2: Yeah, it's fantastic. Once again, I'm very picky. My grandmother was an Italian immigrant from northern Italy, and so I'm very picky with Italian food. I rarely like everything in a restaurant, but with this place, it's fantastic.
0: Okay, so Carmella's, you're saying, is one of those go-to spots, not only for the soup, but I'm sure the food is fantastic as well.
2: All the food, and you'll never be disappointed.
0: All right, Carmella's. Got it. All right, Mark, thank you for your phone call.
2: Thanks for your show.
0: All right. 888-434-6464 is our number here to Wicked Bites Radio. And we're talking all things Italian food. And it's kind of funny. North End of Boston hasn't been representing right now. So I'd love to hear some Boston places on the program as well. 888-434-6464 is our number. 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Northeastern Fancy Supply Company, it's always can do it for you. And if you want to do it yourself, they have all the tools, but I think it's a lot of work. I had them do it at my house right around 2 years ago to this day, I think. They replaced my old fence, and they put up a maintenance-free fence that looks just like the day they put it in. Yeah, unbelievable job they did. They took down that old fence. And the funny thing about the old wooden fence that I had that surrounded my pool for, I don't know, about two decades, right? I would walk over every once in a while and grab one of the spindles. And a couple times, the spindles would just stay in my hand. They were so brittle, it would just snap off without me even, like, tugging on it. I'm like, what is going on? And I'd have to hand replace the spindles. But they didn't sell the spindles because it was 20 years ago. I would have to, like, hand make them to try to make it look right. I was just tired of repairing it. 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All right, let me take a quick break here. 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
0: All right, we're talking your favorite Italian restaurant on today's program. 888-434-6464 is our number. Don't be shy. And I'm not talking, well, they don't have to be a gourmet Italian restaurant. It could be that comfort Italian restaurant in your neighborhood. Where are you going, all right? 888-434-6464. If you hear somebody that talks about one of your favorite places, by all means, second that endorsement, all right? 888-434-6464 is our number. 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You know, they are the home of those world-famous meatballs. Steve's Nana came up with the recipe many, many years ago. And he told his Nana way back then when he was a little child he's going to open up his own place. And he did that. 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Oh, that makes a great sandwich. 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They got all those knickknacks too for the garden and for the house, and they got miniature golf, they got batting cages, and even a creamery. Prisco's Market and Deli, Route 18 in Bridgewater. Please say hi to Steve and Nancy Prisco for us.
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3: 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It's Wicked Bites. 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
0: Yeah, Wicked Bites Radio. My name is Scott Whitley here till 12 noon here on WRKO. And as you heard, the 50th year of Wicked Bites Radio, making us the second longest continuing running radio show in America, right behind the Grand Ole Opry. We thank you for helping us out and making it all these many years, which you can't say many radio shows have done that, especially talking about food. We're the first food show that I know of in America. And now look at it, right? But it's all thanks to folks just like yourself that help us out and keep us fresh, keep us new. Tell us about all these restaurants out there and keeping us up to date, because there's so many restaurants in the sound of my voice. It's almost impossible, and I mean impossible, to keep up on what's out there. It's really, they change so fast. They really do. Again, Kevin Cohen, our psychic medium, he will be at the Roma restaurant coming up 2 weeks from today. The Patriots are not playing, so that time. So that's why I picked that date, October 25th. I will be there, and Kevin is world famous, and this is our first show of the season. Tickets are like $55, but that includes the tax, the tip, and the meal, and it's a chicken parmesan. And you know I talk about the Roma restaurant and how great their chicken parm is. One of my favorite chicken parms, period. And I mean, I love their sauce. Their sauce is sensational. I mean, the Brett and the crew over there, just do a sensational job with their chicken parm. I fell in love with it the first time I had it. And it's just one of those places you're going to fall in love with their chicken parm, period. But you come join us at our big event, Kevin Cohen at the Roma Restaurant in Haverhill, and get your tickets now. Talk to your friends, talk to your family, because this is something you want to do. You want to bring everybody. You bring a photograph of somebody who passed away, right? And we put it on a table in front of Kevin. And he just kind of scans through those photographs, and he will do some readings. And you just stand up, and he asks you a few questions. And he does, I don't know, about between 10 and 15 readings during the show. And the information he tells you is just mind-blowing. I mean, just detailed information. And I know you've probably seen a lot of these shows on television, right? And what you're seeing is edited. So, if they're not getting the right answer, you don't see that, right? What you're going to see here is live. And you're going to see how targeted that his messages are, right? Detailed messages. So you got to join us. And I can tell you as well, there are a lot of people that come to Kevin's shows, and they don't bring photographs. They don't want to be read. They just enjoy it, because every time you're watching one of these, every time somebody's being read, it's like a new chapter in the book. All right, so Kevin Cohen, get your tickets right away. And if you're a bunch of friends and a group, right, family, want to get together, you want to sit at the same table, we could arrange that for you. And what you do is on checkout, just tell us at the end. Right at the end is going to be a question. It's going to ask you, you're sitting at anybody's table, right? And just tell us, whose table, and we'll put you at that table, all right? Kevin Cohen, coming up at 1 o'clock on October 25th. Tickets are $55 plus fees, but that includes the tax and the tip. Just go to Eventbrite and type in Kevin Cohen, C-O-A-N, at the Roma Restaurant in Haverhill. I hope to see you there. I was in Seabrook just the other day on a beautiful day. The sun was out. It was a little bit windy. And I stopped in at the Beach Deck Bar and Grill right there on Ocean Boulevard, the Kanalana Shopping Plaza, and I saw Matt. He has all his Halloween decorations out at the restaurant, and it just kind of made it fun. Two skeletons would kind of greet you as you walk in the door, and the Grim Reaper, big statue right there as you walk in. They got the Halloween lights up and everything, just making it a fun time over there, and such great food. I mean, the Beach Deck Bar and Grill, and Matt, who at one time was like the corporate chef with Toyota, so that's how good the food is over there. And the pricing is excellent, too. I don't know how he does it. He keeps his prices down really low. And folks, during the summer, it can be tough to park in that area, right there on the beach. But this is the time of year you want to get down there. There's a lot more space. There's a lot more room. The Beach Deck Bar and Grill in Seabrook, right there on Ocean Boulevard, right in the Catalano Shopping Plaza. And the restaurant's larger than it looks. It goes front to back, all right? So make sure you check it out. Say hi to Matt. Maybe enjoy the fish and chips or those North Shore steak tips that are so good, all right, at the Beach Deck Bar and Grill in Seaport. Quick break here for the news. We'll come back with the second hour of Wicked Bites Radio, looking for your favorite Italian restaurant.
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13: Pope Leo says he'll undergo surgery this week to remove an early-stage growth from his lung.
14: The pontiff described the nodule as small and localized, making the announcement during Sunday morning prayer at St. Peter's Square. Pope Leo, who's 71, said it was found by doctors during recent medical tests. He said the doctors say it's best to intervene, so he'll undergo surgery in the coming days to have it removed. He didn't say where, but it's believed he'll be treated at Gemelli Hospital in Rome, where pontiffs have a special apartment. I'm Sarah Lee Kessler.
13: A former hurricane is expected to cause coastal flooding in parts of Southern California today. Rachel is now a post-tropical storm, but is expected to bring heavy rainfall to parts of the Southwest. What was Hurricane Isaias spreads heavy rain across the central Appalachians and mid-Atlantic today. The National Hurricane Center says isolated flash and urban flooding is possible. The system has killed 4 people, 2 in Florida and 2 in Alabama. OpenAI says an influence campaign operated by ChatGPT users in Iran placed about 100 phony articles in about 20 news outlets. OpenAI said it banned the accounts involved and shared the findings with the relevant authorities. President Trump urges his supporters in Tennessee to get out and vote in the midterms. Speaking at a rally in Clarksville yesterday, Trump said Democrats want to burn down all that his administration has accomplished in his second term.
15: Take a look at your 401k and decide to vote, because under Biden, they were down 25%. Under Trump, they're up about 65%.
13: Trump was joined by U.S. Senator Marsha Blackburn, the Republican nominee for governor. A record-breaking Chicago marathon for Marcel Hoog of Switzerland in the professional wheelchair race. He's broken the course record by 5 seconds, crossing the finish line at 1 hour, 21 minutes, and 32 seconds. In the women's wheelchair race, Catherine DeBrunner has unofficially shattered her own world record. I'm Jennifer Kuiper.
16: The story's trending right now on WBZ News Radio 1030. A strike notice by Brigham and Women's Nurses has been indefinitely suspended 3 days before it was due to go into effect. 13 hours of negotiation yesterday concluded with what Mass General Brigham's calls its last, best, and final offer. The Nurses Union says it has reservations, but is putting the proposal in front of Brigham and Women's 4,000 nurses. A Rhode Island biker in serious condition after one harrowing ride on Fall River's Barga Bridge overnight. Authorities say the biker was weaving through traffic on I-195 before turning into oncoming lanes, hitting a state police cruiser and another car. He then ditched his bike and ran until he was hit by yet another vehicle. And researchers at UNH are taking a closer look at the increasing toxic algae blooms in state waterways. Scientists tell the Eagle Tribune they've developed a new technique to pinpoint the dangerous subtypes with much greater precision. I'm Kendall Buell.
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0: Well, welcome back in, everybody. Scott Whitley, Wicked Bites Radio, on this Sunday till 12 noon today. And this is sort of one of my favorite topics of the year when we talk Italian food, because I think of Italian food, you know, being 50% Italian, right, as the ultimate in comfort food. And we have so many great Italian restaurants here in New England. Not as many as there used to be when I first started doing this restaurant show way back when with my dad. I remember it seemed like everywhere you turn, it was all Italian restaurants. It's not like that anymore. I mean, there's less of them, but there's some great Italian restaurants out there. And they're all over the spectrum. Before, it was just, you want an Italian restaurant, you know, it was sort of a you know, one style, right? Now we really have gone from gourmet Italian to what I would call family comfort Italian food.

0: love to hear about, because I love the bread, right? I love bread anyways. And everybody seems to be cutting back on bread. But at an Italian restaurant, for me, I kind of crack it open, right? And I grab all that sauce on the plate and I just scoop it up, right? I get every last bit of it. That's what I look right for when I go out to eat for an Italian restaurant. And on today's program, this hour, I hope you can help me out. I'm looking for your favorite Italian restaurant, whether it is a gourmet Italian restaurant, that's fine, or that standby comfort Italian food that fills your belly and just makes you feel good inside. Those are the places. That's a big spectrum of Italian restaurants. Doesn't matter. Either side, I want to know about where you're going out to eat. All right, 888-434-6464 is our number to call. That's 888-434-6464. Let me know your favorite place right now on today's program. We welcome first-time callers as well. And if you hear a place that gets recommended and they are your favorite place, that's all right. By all means, call in and just second that endorsement for them, all right? So where's your go-to spot for Italian food on this Columbus Day weekend? 888-434-6464 is a number. That's 888-434-6464, all right? Be dialing. Let me know, all right? I want to know right now on today's program. Hey, if you're going out today and you're looking for a breakfast spot, one of my go-to spots is the Dream Diner out in Tingsboro. That's where you're going to find Mary Beth Shanahan. It's a 1950s-style nostalgic feel of a diner with the black and white checkered floors, the gleaming chrome. But today, you won't need those sunglasses when you walk in. But you're going to have that, the red and white, you know, the vinyl booths when you walk in there as well. And the Elvis figurines, the Betty Boop statue when you walk there in there. But everybody's going to know your name as well, you know? You go in there and get some great omelets or egg benny. They got plenty of those massive, massive omelets, really. You know, pancakes, it's just that place that has that warm feel when you go in there. And I'm telling you, folks, I don't care if you're 40 minutes away. You need to go in and experience the Dream Diner in Tingsboro. And you have to introduce yourself to Mary Beth Shanahan for us, all right? The Dream Diner in Tingsboro, Middle Essex Road. It's right next to Nashua and all the shops as well. So make sure you check them on out and experience it for yourself. All right. The Dream Diner in Tingsboro, it is really a great spot. All right. And it is a place I highly recommend. A place you'll find me there every once in a while as well. All right. Come on, folks. I'm looking for your help. What's your favorite Italian restaurant? Got some lines open right now for the first time in a while on today's program. Where are you going out to eat for Italian food? 888-434-6464. You got a go-to spot for great meatballs or great sauce or gravy, whatever you want to call it. I want to know, or chicken parmesan, where is that spot? 888-434-6464. Don't be shy. You know, don't be shy. I want to know that go-to spot of yours for Italian food. All right? 888-434-6464 is our number. Let's go to Salem, New Hampshire next. We'll talk with Roger. Roger, welcome.
1: Good morning, Scott. The fall is upon us.
0: It is. It's a little bit nippy out there this morning.
1: After the sweltering, humid summer, I'm good with this.
0: Yeah, I know. I miss it already.
1: Yeah. Well, I know you're a golfer, so that explains it.
0: Yeah.
1: my thing about Italian restaurants is I try to get stuff that my wife really doesn't make a lot of because it's just too expensive to make, I guess you want to call it.
0: Yep.
1: So when I go out, I like to get a frutti di mare.
0: Yes.
1: Because there's a little bit of, you know, all these different fish. Go to a market and buy, you know, quarter of a pound of this, quarter of a pound of that, and it drives me crazy. And I've found that my favorite place to get that dish, because that's what I look for. And you look for chicken parm, I look for frutti di mare.
0: Mm.
1: And my favorite one is Amalfi in Salem.
0: Not too far from
1: you. And they have, with linguine, oh, it's fabulous.
0: Yeah, they're right.

0: there in that Nettles Shopping Plaza in Salem, New Hampshire, on Route 28.
1: You've got that right. And I tend to like it because everybody has, you know, their own tomato sauce and, you know, whatever. And I can get it there with oil and garlic sauce.
0: Mm-hmm.
1: It's a clear sauce. And, oh, it's heavenly.
0: Mm.
1: It is positively heavenly. Yeah, I haven't found any other restaurant that even comes close.
0: Yeah, I haven't had that dish there. I've been to Trattoria Amalfi a couple times. And I can't remember what I got the last time I was in there. But I always found it a pretty good restaurant, pretty solid.
1: Yeah, and I have a question for you because you are probably one of the most learned food individuals that I've talked to.
0: Okay, all right.
1: And explain this to me. You can go to a steak restaurant and order, you know, medium rare, rare, well done, and they don't browbeat you.
0: Mm-hmm.
1: But if you don't get some pasta that's al dente, they jump all over you. I don't understand it because I don't like al dente.
0: You don't? Well, I always thought, to be honest with you, Roger, I thought there was only one way to get it. It was al dente. I thought that meant it was done.
1: That's what they've programmed you to accept.
0: Oh, well, how do you like it?
1: How about this?
0: Do you like it a little firmer, or do you like it almost like
1: a little more?
0: I guess a little soggier.
1: More, a little bit more cooked.
0: Crispy.
1: A little bit. No, I don't like it soggy.
0: Like the crispiness.
1: But I don't like it to stick to my teeth.
0: Mm-hmm. Okay. Yeah, I get it.
1: And I have this debate with all my Italian friends, and I have quite a few of them, and they think I'm a heretic. It's, you know, I don't tell them how to order beef. Don't tell me how to order pasta.
0: Yeah. Yeah.
1: Simple.
0: You know, I never thought of it, Roger, to be perfectly honest with you. I've never even been questioned about it, to be perfectly honest. There might be something wrong with you. That's what I'm thinking right now.
1: Well, that's probably the case. More than likely the case.
0: Yeah, yeah.
1: And the other thing I don't understand.
0: You know, now I'm going to go into it, and they're going to say what type of pasta you want, and I'm going to be thinking about you.
1: The other thing that I don't want to say upsets me, but I can't figure it out, is, oh, I can't have Ziti, or I can't have this, I can't have that. Hello, folks. It's all flour and eggs.
0: It's all the same.
1: Yep. It's all the same stuff.
0: Yep.
1: Have a meatball, have a meatloaf, have a hamburger. It's all ground beef.
0: Yeah. Yep.
1: And they get upset. I can't eat this.
0: I like the pasta that I personally like the most is like an angel hair. And the reason I like the angel hair pasta is it's smaller and thinner because it could soap up more of that sauce that it's in. That's for me, that's what I like.
1: I'm right on your tail, pal.
0: Yeah.
1: Again, it cooks more to my liking. It's hard to get that stuff al dente because it's so small.
0: Right, right.
1: I figured that one out.
0: Yep. Yeah, but that's my favorite. That's my go-to. Yeah. If someone asks me, you know, which pasta do you want, that's where I go. I go that way.
1: I need to go out to eat with you. That's what I need.
0: You do, and you got to bring some tomatoes.
1: Next year?
0: Yeah, well.
1: Absolutely. Do you like peppers, hot peppers?
0: My wife loves the hot peppers. I'm not somebody that likes anything that's really too spicy, but she, the hot peppers don't like me. And I have learned that the hard way. But my wife loves them.
1: My hottest pepper is a habanero, but I do like jalapenos, serranos, Anaheims, which are not really very spicy, and, you know, everything in between. But I think habanero is on my outside. Mm. That's where I draw the line.
0: Yeah. Yeah, no, I've done a few contests where I've had to eat hot wings and stuff, and I've gone all the way up to the hell pepper or the skull pepper. The hottest peppers out there. I've done
1: ghost.
0: There's one beyond the ghost pepper now.
1: Yeah. Carolina Reaper.
0: A Reaper. And here's the whole thing about it. I've discovered there is no sense in eating it because you can't taste anything. You can't enjoy anything. When your fingertips start going numb and your lips go numb, there is nothing to taste. You can't taste the sauce. Everything just goes numb. It's nothing but you want to prove that you could do something. It's more of a masculine thing, right? If you're out on a date, you want to prove something to your date. Look what I could have, as you try not to cry.
1: Yeah. And you're sweating like an animal.
0: Yeah.
1: And it's just crazy.
0: Yeah, you start getting hiccups and it's disaster, right? Yep.
1: One reason I like jalapenos that grow two varieties is you can actually taste the pepper in the pepper taste. I like peppers.
0: Yeah, I do too. And I like that. Yeah. That's one. When they're too hot, to me, it ruins everything. So if you're putting it on a dish or something like that, then you don't taste anything. You're just fighting the heat. But you know that's me.
1: However, if you pickle them, any pepper, it dumbs it down.
0: Ah, okay.
1: You know, pickled jalapenos, not a problem.
0: I have to try that. I have to try that. Because I know I always get requests. I haven't done it in a couple of years, but next year I promise with the I'm going to start doing my own pickles again. The bread and butter one, I would make jars of that and give to the family. They would love it. So I'll have to try that. I'll have to pickle the peppers that way and see how I could do with those. Yeah.
1: My wife did 15 gallons of pickles this year.
0: Wow. That's a lot. Wow.
1: It was a good year for cucumbers.
0: Yeah. I missed out on it this year, but next year I'll definitely be doing it. Roger, thank you very much for your phone call.
1: Okay, pal.
0: All right.
1: Later.
0: I'll talk to you later. All right. 888-434-6464 is our number. Folks, I'm looking for your favorite Italian restaurant. Help me out. I got some open lines right now. All right. Don't sit there and say, I'll just wait for the next caller to find out what theirs is. I want to know what yours is, right? That's your assignment. 888-434-6464 is our number, right? 888-434-6464. Where are you going? You know, does it have to be a fancy new Italian restaurant, or do you like that comfort Italian restaurant like I like? I mean, I could go either way. I mean, I'd be happy either way. I love Mama's for Italian restaurant out in Drake it for comfort Italian, and that's where you're gonna find Stacy, and that is just pure comfort, you know, if you ask me. Large portions, where like the lasagna, right? They use Dino's pasta, so you know the pasta's extra thick, right? And it gives you that body in it. And then they use their own red sauce, their famous red sauce, that's just a huge crowd pleaser over at Mama's Italian Restaurant. But their lasagna, it's just like not a little piece of it. It's described as the size of a brick, and I think that is accurate description of it. That's how much you get, right? Or you maybe want to go in there and get their chicken broccoli saute or their chicken marsala, right? Large portions. It's all about affordable family dining at Mama's Italian Restaurant. It is one of my go-to spots. I love their meatball and sausage, their sweet sausage, and Mama's homemade meatballs. Yeah, there's nothing like this place, right? There's a place you just want to go in and live there for a while, right? You feel like you're at home. And you're always bringing home plenty of food, right? Because there's always a ton of leftovers. Even if you split a meal, there's plenty of leftovers. And they've been doing it for almost 40 years now. Mama's Italian Restaurant, 1140 Lakeview Avenue in Dracut. Say hi to Stacy for us. And that's one of my go-to spots for comfort Italian food. And as soon as you try it yourself, it will be yours as well. All right, Mama's Italian. So that's one of my favorites. I want to know yours. 888-434-6464. All right. Golf Lounge 18. There are so many locations of Golf Lounge 18. And if you're a golfer, virtual golf, you know, it's at its finest, right? They use TrackMan technology, which I think is some of the best technology out there. I know they use that a lot on the professional tour. It tracks your swing. It tracks the ball speed, the ball flight. It's amazing, right? Maybe you're not a golfer. Or maybe, you know, you'll every once in a while pick up golf clubs. You can still go to Golf Lounge 18 and enjoy your time there. They have this lounge that has drinks, that has food, and you could just enjoy the atmosphere. And it really is fun just to sit there and just watch what's going on, right, at Golf Lounge 18. And there's several locations, and I mean several locations of Golf Lounge 18 in the sound of my voice. And they seem to be growing everywhere. There's one in Dedham. There's one in Braintree. There's one in Canton, Connecticut. There's one in Orange, Connecticut. There's one in Fairfield, Connecticut. Danbury, Connecticut. There's one in Peabody. They're all over the place, right? You know, you got to check them on out. So whether you're a golfer or not, there's something for you to do at Golf Lounge 18. And if you are a golfer, they have leagues there. And I understand they put you into competitions in the leagues, and you could win yourself some great prizes as well. Golf Lounge 18. Make sure you check them on out. 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Golf Lounge 18. All right, today's topic, we're looking for your favorite Italian restaurant on today's program. 888-434-6464 is our number. Let's find out from Bob in Reading his favorite place. Bob, welcome to Wicked Bites.
2: Good morning, Scott. How are you today?
0: Excellent, Bob.
2: Well, I have to tell you, my favorite spot for Italian food is in Reading, and it's the Venetian Moon.
0: Hmm?
2: I was fortunate enough to be taken there by my neighbors and my son on two different occasions for my birthday about 3 weeks ago. And the different dishes they've had, well, I had, my go-to is a chicken parm. It is unbelievably excellent.
0: Yeah, the
2: chicken
0: parm.
2: Yep. And they said it was out of this world. Of course, to go along with that, I don't drink martinis, but they have an espresso martini that is out of this world.
0: Mm. Yeah, I'm not a big martini drinker, but every once in a while, like espresso martini or a pump, that I saw a place earlier that we were talking about, a restaurant that had a pumpkin pie martini. Those martinis I would love, but I have a feeling they're probably a lot stronger than you would think, too.
2: Oh, well, I'll tell you, this Venetian Moon has a list of roughly 50 different martinis out there.
0: Wow. Yeah. The Venetian Moon, they're located in Reading on Main Street, which is the main road.
2: That's correct. The other place that I would highly recommend that I haven't been there in 20 years is Amalfi's up in Salem, New Hampshire.
0: Yep, Amalfi's doing quite well on today's program. They've had a lot of calls, so I mean, that's just how steady they've been, with their food and their service and everything there.
2: Well, could I reminisce for a quick second?
0: You sure can.
2: All right. Well, this is longevity. Years ago, the common man outside of Sturbridge, I believe it is,
0: mm-hmm.
2: The last time I went there, and I believe it's still there, was 40 years ago.
0: Mm.
2: And wow. The other place that I'd recommend that I think is still there is the Beverly Depot.
0: Yeah.
2: Beverly, Maine.
0: Yeah, Beverly Depot, what were they famous for? Was it their prime rib at that location, or their salad bar? Their salad bar they were famous for.
2: Oh, yeah.
0: But I haven't been there I haven't been to the Beverly Depot in probably 15 plus years.
2: Well, I'll tell you, I'll give you a secret. I can beat that. I went there with my ex-wife on our first date 54 years ago.
0: Wow. Wow. So it's been a while. I always loved the location, too. It was a beautiful building that was set in the Beverly Depot. Yeah.
2: I know.
0: Yeah. Yep.
2: Oh, I know. And the thing is, I'd love to go out to these different restaurants you mentioned, but I'm at a point in my life, I just turned 82 years old.
0: Ah, congratulations.
2: So I don't get to go out that often.
0: Yep. All right. Well,
2: but I just wanted to call in, and I thank you very much for the time.
0: All right, Bob. Thank you for your phone call. Beverly Depot, again, they are located. Let me give everybody that address. 10 Park Street in Beverly. You know, that's where you can find the Beverly Depot. Prime steakhouse and seafood restaurant serving the North Shore for many, many, many years. And they used to be really famous for their salad bar. I don't know if they still have their salad bar, but they were very popular for their salad bar. Steve, I see you, Stephen Malden. I see you on the line, but I'm about within like 30 seconds to hit the bottom of the hour news break. If you could hold on, I'll take you right out of the news break. We're looking for your favorite Italian restaurant on today's program. And I'd really appreciate if you could help me out in the final half hour of today's program. Where are you folks going out? You got a great place? Let me know. 888-434-6464 is our number. That's 888-434-6464. You know, if you got a go-to spot, maybe for great veal parmesan or chicken parmesan or great meatballs or maybe that great comfort sauce or gravy, whatever you want to call it, call in and let me know. Where are you going? 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
3: 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The union has indefinitely suspended its strike deadline ahead of a vote on what Mass General Brigham's calls its last, best, and final offer. It came during a 13-hour negotiation yesterday, the 27th between the two sides. A suspect dead in a police shooting in Stoughton yesterday. Officers rushed to Monk Street after multiple 911 calls about a possibly armed man outside a bar. They found Saladin Yogub in his car allegedly attempting to strike pedestrians. Following the shooting, officers administered first aid. An investigation continues. And three teens face charges after Beverly police say they caught them siphoning $2,700 worth of used cooking oil from restaurants on Cabot Street. Used cooking oil, which can be turned into biofuel, is a hot item on the black market. I'm Kendall Buell.
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0: And welcome back, everybody. Scott Whitley, Wicked Bites Radio on this Sunday morning. We're going to get right back to the phone calls. 888-434-6464. Looking for your favorite Italian restaurant. Where you going, folks? Want to know. Let's go to Steve in Malden, as promised. Steve, welcome to Wicked Bites Radio.
13: Good morning, Scott. Thanks for taking my call. Thanks for doing the show.
0: Thank you. Thanks for calling in this morning.
13: Italian restaurants, I got a place I think you're familiar with. I think you were there on TV, talking about Bobby C's Ristorante in Melrose.
0: Yes, yep, Bobby C's right there. I can't think of the street that's on, but great restaurant. Beautiful this time of year, too, with the mums outside and everything. She always decorates the outside beautifully, too.
13: Oh, yeah. It's right on Main Street, right on the Malden Melrose line, across from Pine Banks Park, right at Oak Grove. You're right. She always has it beautifully decorated, no matter what the season is.
0: Yes.
13: But especially in the fall. The fall is my favorite, and they got the cocktail menu is always seasonally appropriate, and it's... The food is just amazing. The staff are the friendliest around, and the atmosphere is very welcoming. You get great portions. I you can't go wrong. I love the chicken cacciatore on penne. Get that all the time. But they got seafood on there in addition to all the, you know, traditional Italian dishes, and it's a fun place, and it's just a fantastic Italian place around here.
0: Yeah, and I have a feeling she probably has the patio going with some heaters out there, and I love the way she brings in like the tropical plants and the palm trees and the flowers, and she'll keep that. I mean, it will stay beautiful until we get a frost, so we still got a little bit of time left. She'll keep it with the heaters and everything, and it's really beautiful what she does outside. Even if you're sitting inside and you look outside and see all that, she does a beautiful job, as we mentioned, decorating not only the inside but the outside as well.
13: Yeah, absolutely. The food, the decor, the atmosphere, the welcoming staff, it's a really great spot, and it's pretty easy to get to right there.
0: And as I remember, her daughter was in charge of the cocktail menu, and very creative cocktails and seasonal cocktails. So I'm sure they have some pumpkin martinis happening right now. And their espresso martini, I remember being an excellent martini there at Bobby C's. That was one of the top ones when I was there that I tried. But I do remember all the seasonal martinis that they had there. And I know they do a pretty good business. A lot of regulars go in there. Oh, you know what? I remember when we were filming, because it was there, we were filming probably around this time of year, a couple of years back. Their pumpkin martini, I think, had a little slice of pumpkin pie on top of it.
13: Yes, exactly. They got the little piece of pumpkin pie on there right at the top.
0: Yeah.
13: It's beautiful.
0: Yeah, you don't get many places with that attention to detail, right? Especially on a drink.
13: Not enough.
0: Right.
13: Not enough. Yeah, absolutely.
0: You look at that as, you know, a drink or a dessert. Either way is fine with me.
13: It's fantastic. It's a great drink and a nice little dessert bite at the end.
0: Yeah, and as I recall, their prices weren't bad. They're pretty good.
13: They're pretty reasonable compared to what you're going to see nowadays. Yeah, very reasonably priced.
0: Yeah, yeah. All right, so that's Bobby C's Ristorante. Let me see if I get everybody the address. 20 Main Street in Melrose. And, Steve, I'm trying to think of, like, parking. Where was their parking there? Was there a parking lot in the shops next door to it? Is that where you would park for Bobby C's?
13: Yeah, they have parking on both sides, like around the building. It's adjacent to like a little coffee shop and a daycare and a sushi place. So there's retail parking on both sides, and they got 7 or 8 spots right on Main Street right there. So parking's never a problem.
0: Okay, all right, because I just kind of remember parking like not right in front, right out in front of it. It was like right to the side of it somewhere in that general area. But great restaurant, great recommendation for Bobby C's Restaurante in Melrose. All right, Steve, thank you for your phone call.
13: Thanks, Scott.
0: All right, let's go to Nancy next in Medford. Nancy, welcome to Wicked Bites Radio with Scott Whitley.
14: Okay, I want to recommend two North End restaurants.
0: Okay, perfect.
14: One is Tresca's. I believe it's 233 Hanover Street. They have their own sauce made, and it's sold at the Market Basket.
0: Mm-hmm. Yep. Yep.
14: Yeah, and also, and they do anything special that you want. They can, if you're allergic to certain things, they will do it. And the second one.
0: Yeah, let me, and Tresca's also, so folks know where that is. It's on Hanover Street in the North End. They also have that private, it's probably going to get tough this time of year. They also have a private dining table on the second floor that overlooks the North End. And it's a table.
14: The balcony?
0: Yeah, the balcony table. Right. That's the best table at all of the North End, if you ask me, at Tresca's.
14: Oh, yeah, they're good people.
0: Yes.
14: And,
0: yep.
14: Okay, and the second one is the Florentine on 333 Hanover Street. I think they still do the vodka raviolis.
0: Mm-hmm. Okay.
14: Have you ever tried that?
0: I have not.
14: But they also, I won't keep you too long. And a quick synopsis, they also will do anything you want, and they have good soups. The minestrones, the chicken soups are out of this world, and they give you a lot of bread. And even on takeout, they give you a tremendous amount of bread with their chicken soups, with the noodles. Unbelievable, very fresh. And it's always occupied. The two. Tresca, is it 233 Hanover Street?
0: Mm-hmm. Yep.
14: Tresca's. And then the Florentine, 333. Listen.
0: Can't go wrong.
14: They go.
0: Yep.
14: Unbelievable. Unbelievable. The food is always fresh, and they attend to you, and they treat you. You want to be near the window, you call up and reserve, and they can open the window for you. If it's too cold, you can see, like, different things going by, marching bands. That's the Florentine. They're both, I would say, A-plus restaurants, okay?
0: Perfect, Nancy. Thank you very much for your phone call. And I'm going to be in the North End in just a couple of, about a week or so. I'm going to be at the Regina Pizzeria on a Monday afternoon because they're going to be celebrating their 100th anniversary then. So maybe I'll stop in and see one of these restaurants as well when I'm there.
14: Yeah, they have the best oven.
0: Yeah,
14: they
0: do.
14: Thank you so much, and your wife is wonderful.
0: All right, thank you, Nancy. All right, thanks for your phone call. Let's run over to North Reading next, and we'll talk with Michael. Michael, welcome to Wicked Bites Radio.
15: Hi, Scott. Love your show.
0: Thank you.
15: I wanted to recommend another restaurant in Reading. I think it's better than Venetian Moon. It's called Zucca, Z-U-C-C-A. It's at 601 Main Street. And they have excellent food. Just a little small restaurant, maybe 10, 12 tables, but it's fantastic.
0: Yeah, I'm not. That's a new one to me.
15: It's been there a few years. It's fairly new.
0: Okay, where is it? Just so I could picture where it's located. Where is it located in North Reading?
15: It's right on the corner. I'm not sure of the street, but it's diagonal from Venetian Moon. Christopher's breakfast spot is across the street. So I can't tell you the side of the street.
0: But is it on 28?
15: On 28, it's right on the corner.
0: Okay. All right. So
15: in the downtown.
0: I probably drove by it a million times and just never saw it. I just drove right by.
15: Right.
0: It. Yep.
15: And the owner, Isaac, he owns, there's a breakfast lunch spot right next door called Half and Half. But the Italian restaurant's delicious.
0: Okay. I'll have to. I love breakfast spots, so I might try Half and Half next. I'm always looking for a great spot. But you're saying if you're looking for a great Italian restaurant, you got to go to the Zucca's Italian restaurant in Reading, right on Main Street on Route 28. What was your go-to items when you're there?
15: I usually get something seafood. He usually has a scallops with risotto and spinach. And everything's good. The appetizers are good. Salads are good. Drinks are good. But I usually stick with seafood there.
0: Seafood. Okay. Yep. Yeah, because that's why I noticed it was some Italian restaurants. So it's not just about pasta. You know, there are some Italian restaurants that really specialize in seafood, you know, with the Italian style of seafood. So you're saying Zucca is right. Really that's the type that they specialize in for you. Is that your go-to for seafood Italian style?
15: That's my go-to, but they have everything.
0: Okay. All right.
15: Chicken palm, veal palm, everything you want. Bolognese.
0: All right, perfect. All right, so right down on Route 28, Zucca's Italian restaurant, and then Half and Half's Cafe, which is right next door. That's their breakfast spot. That you'll probably see me there probably the next couple of weeks to check that place out.
15: All right, Scott. Thanks a lot.
0: All right, Michael, thank you for your phone call. 888-434-6464 is our number. The Vig Restaurant, Elevated Sports Bar in Woburn. That's what it is. They also have high-end cocktails, and their cocktails are awesome. Their mixologist, Devin, she made a drink for me the other day. A seasonal drink. I wish I could tell you what it was. It was so good. You know when you go in this time of season, you know, the air is changing, you get that little tickle in your throat? And I said to her, you know, I got this little raspiness. You try to clear it up a little bit, right? And she made this drink for me that it was a seasonal drink, and it was just perfect. I wish I had that right now, because I get that raspiness going on right now. I feel it, right? But they do really creative cocktails over there. It's a Elevated Sports Bar, so they got plenty of taps in there for beer. But Devin just turns out some great drink. She is a mixologist, right? You know, and just really studies the craft. And their food is elevated. They got a weekend brunch that goes on, and that's the next level too. They even have a Dubai chocolate French toast on their menu for their weekend brunch. Wagyu steak and eggs. Yeah, Wagyu steak and eggs. You don't find that in many places. And the atmosphere is just gorgeous. It's the Vig Restaurant. It's located in Woburn. And I know it's a sports bar, but it's not that place with the sticky floors, right? And you know, the awful, you know, just standby menu, right? It's not like that. It is not like that. This is the next level. The Vig Restaurant on Main Street in Woburn, and there's plenty of parking. There's meters out in front, but right down the street, and I mean maybe 100 feet, there is a parking lot, and it's free. You just park there and just walk right on over to the Vig Restaurant, V-I-G. In Woburn. Hey, Kaminsky's Fine Art Auctions and Appraisals. They're located on Route 62 in Beverly on Elliott Street, at 117 Elliott Street. And when I went in there and I met Frank a couple of weeks back, I was, first of all, stunned by all the folks that he has worked with. I mean, celebrities. Big, big name celebrities. I mean, I'm not going to mention who they are. When you walk into his place, you'll see pictures of them, right? I mean, some of the biggest names in the industry. And he's helped them with their estate sales, right? But when you walk into his place, it's like a museum. And just walk through and just see it, from the vases to clocks to artwork to antique chairs. It's just amazing. And all those pieces that he has in there, they all tell a story. And yeah, he has auctions there and he does a lot of stuff. But he wants me to tell everybody that's listening to this show that you could be sitting on something in your attic or in your basement in a box, a cardboard box that you sealed up, that maybe it was an inheritance. You never just opened up. You never opened up the box. It just stayed there. Or maybe you packed it up years and years ago and it's just sitting there, right? You got the tape on it, just dust on it right now. There could be something inside of that box that a collector wants. And Kaminsky's Fine Art Auctions and Appraisals on Tuesdays does free appraisals. So you just bring that box down and let them tell you if you got something of value. Old oil cans right now are worth a lot of money. Bet you didn't know that, right? There are people who collect everything. Sports cards, you know, they've been collecting that for years. Old postcards. You never know what could be worth money, right? It's not just furniture or or China, although that is worth money. It could be old silverware. Kaminsky's, all right? Appraisals, auction, and fine art. Again, 117 Elliott Street on Route 62 in Beverly on Tuesdays from 10 to 4. That's when they do the free appraisals. So don't sit on it. You want to get there and check it on out. Hey, another big shout out. I was just talking about Regina Pizzeria celebrating their 100th anniversary coming up in about a week or so. Another place that is celebrating 100 years of business, the Kasha's Bakery in Medford on Main Street. The original location, that's where you're going to find Freddie and his staff over there. 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Yep. Authentic old school Italian roots. 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And they've been serving the Medford community since 1926. 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And you feel like you're stepping in to a traditional shop in Boston's North End. But without that hassle, finding that the parking, you know, that you get in the city. That's what La Kasha is all about. They're famous, too, for their bakery-style pizza. And if you haven't had a bakery-style pizza, it's a little bit thicker. It's rectangular, Sicilian style, right? Slice. Sweet sauce. Maybe that's why I like it so much. And it really has a cult following, especially among the locals there. I find that it heats up just great the next day, right in the microwave. I just think it's fantastic, the bakery-style pizza. They got a great deli, and they turn out great specialty subs, and, of course, their pastries. From their cakes to their Italian cookies, there's nothing like it, right? La Kasha's Bakery, 418 Main Street in Medford. That's where you're going to find Freddie. And again, they're celebrating 100 years. La Kasha's in Medford. All right, I got to take a quick break here. We're going to come back and wrap things up on today's program. And, you know, and tell you about our big psychic medium show that's coming up too. And that's Kevin Cohen's show at the Roma Restaurant in Haverhill. That's my go-to spot for great, and I mean phenomenal. And they have the chicken parm. That's my favorite. They're located in Haverhill. And that's going to be on the menu at our big Kevin Cohen show, our psychic medium show that's coming up 2 weeks from today, October 25th. I hope you could join me, right? All right, let me take a quick break here. 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
1: Stop settling for just a sports bar. 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
16: 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From pizza to gourmet, we let you be the food critic.
0: Well, welcome back, everybody. Scott Whitley here, Wicked Bites Radio on this Sunday morning. And a quick mention, Kevin Cohen, our psychic medium. We, meaning the two of us, I'm not going to be doing any psychic readings unless... Like you did, somebody handed me a photograph of somebody who passed away, and they asked me to do the reading. They thought I was Kevin, right? And I immediately said their name, and they were just stunned, right? But the name was right on the card, you know, right on the photograph. So, but I can't do anything. You know, I don't have any abilities, but Kevin does, and he's truly amazing. He could tell you the name without having it on the photograph. He will be at the Roma restaurant, the two of us. I'm just going to MC it. He's going to do all the readings on October 25th. That's 2 weeks from today at 1 o'clock. The Patriots are not playing at that time, so don't worry about that. This is great for friends and groups. And it includes their chicken parmesan. I know they're going to have that on the menu. So you got lunch and the show. Great for friends, great for families. All sit together at the same table. Just go to Eventbrite and order the tickets. They're $55 plus the fees. And that's the tax and tip is also rolled into that. And just go to Eventbrite and order your tickets. Do it before you shut out, all right? Kevin Cohen, C-O-A-N. And we've done so many shows with Kevin throughout the years, and I'm just amazed. And I've always been one of the biggest skeptics in the entire world. And I have been doing well over 100 shows with Kevin, and I'm shocked every single time. I'm just shocked. You know, the information, the detailed information, and I'm just too chicken to let him read me, you know, and do this stuff. I mean, he'll describe things in your kitchen and your yard and your car, and songs and conversations you just recently had. It's just mind-blowing, and it's done live. It's not edited for TV. So I hope you could join us at the Roma Restaurant in Haverhill on Sunday afternoon, October 25th. Again, go to Eventbrite and order your tickets today, all right? Eventbrite, Kevin Cohen, C-O-A-N. Hey, we got a $50 gift card to Manja Manja. We're going to give that to Beth, who called in from Stoneham, New Hampshire. She is our winner on today's program. Manja Manja Italian Kitchen, who redid their restaurant because of a fire not too long ago. So congratulations, Beth. I know you're going to love Manja Manja. They're just a great little spot. They are Manja Manja Restaurant. Let me see if I get you the address. Hold on 1 second. I got their flyer. It's like a picture. I think it's of Bill Ricca. By some reason, it's escaping me. You know, their actual address. But Manja Manja, you're going to love it. Manja Manja Italian Kitchen. I will look it up for you. How about that? All right. Manja Manja Restaurant. Again, Beth, congratulations. We're going to send you out that $50 gift card to Manja Manja Italian Restaurant. And just go out and enjoy it. And, you know, you get from pizza to Italian food at Manja Manja, and you'll love it. All right. And she called in, I think, the last hour of the restaurant program. And they are located in Bill, I believe it's Bill Ricca. All right. Manja Manja. All right, let's see. Before we go away, quickly, for all your insurance needs, think Prime Insurance Services in North Andover. They're your one-stop shop for all of your insurance needs. They have a friendly and knowledgeable staff. And whether it's for your home or for your business, they handle it all anywhere in New England. And they just need a little bit of information from you, and they take it from there. They could save you some money as well. They saved me a lot of money, by the way. And what I did is I increased my insurance when they saved me some money. So I got some umbrella insurance with the money that they saved me. It didn't cost me anything because insurance just keeps going up and up and up. And right now, insurance rates are starting to come down a little bit. But you wouldn't know that. If you're with a company that you just basically you just automatically renew, they're not going to take a look out for you. So you need somebody on your side, and that's Prime Insurance Services in North Andover, and it costs you nothing, all right? 978-685-9999. That's 978-685-9999. Big shout-out to Filippo Ristorante in the north end of Boston. That's one of my go-to Italian restaurants in the north end of Boston, Boston's historic gateway to the north end of Boston, and their Boston Garden. Oh, that is so good. Veal cutlet with cured bacon and eggplant, mozzarella, and tomato sauce that they make right there. It's so good. Filippo Ristorante, 283 Causeway Street in Boston's historic North End. Well, that's going to do it. We'll see you next Sunday morning at 10 a.m. with the restaurant program. Have a great week, everybody. Bye-bye.
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23: Hello there, and thanks for tuning into this week's show. 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And if you're just joining us for the first time, nice to have you along today. I want to start by sending a big thank you out to our sponsor, Dr. Newton's Naturals. 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And I want you to check them out when you have a chance because they really have some great products to improve your health and the health of your family. Okay, on today's show, we're talking about vitamin D, sometimes referred to as the sunshine vitamin, but folks, here's the problem. Many of us aren't getting enough sunshine lately between slathering on those powerful sunscreens and spending more time indoors, and what it really comes down to is this vitamin D deficiency that's out there is causing an avalanche of health problems for 70% of our population, ranging from pain, loss of balance, muscle weakness, depression, increased blood pressure, arthritis, memory loss, and even a compromised immune system. And I have Dr. Michael Pincus with me today to talk about the most effective way to get vitamin D. Dr. Pincus, it's good to talk to you again.
24: Chris, it's great to be back. Thank you.
23: You know, many of you know that Dr. Pincus is a nationally recognized authority on natural and alternative health. He's a successful chiropractor. He's worked with top Hollywood celebrities, professional and Olympic athletes, and he continues to be very involved in some of today's top health concerns. And let's kind of start at the top, Dr. Pincus, and talk a little bit about what are some of the warning signs that you may be deficient in vitamin D?
24: Okay, well, part of it is how you feel. And one of the things, Chris, is being tired for no apparent reason.
23: Okay.
24: But on the reverse side of that, I've seen that a lack of vitamin D affects your sleep. Okay, another big sign is that your bones ache. Now, there's a lot of people listening who've been diagnosed with osteoporosis, which is a thinning of the bone.
23: Mm-hmm.
24: But again, a vitamin D deficiency. A big one is muscle weakness. So you try to get up from a couch, you get in and out of a car, and you're finding it more and more difficult. And that's leading to the high, high prevalence of people falling and injuring themselves.
23: Ah, okay. All right.
24: Which is a huge problem.
23: Right, exactly.
24: Another one is you tend to get more colds, especially upper respiratory problems.
23: Okay.
24: Problems with blood pressure, cardiovascular problems, digestive problems, constipation, bloating, gas.
23: Mm-hmm.
24: It's very, very common. And if you're a diabetic, there's all kinds of data about being deficient in vitamin D, and the list goes on and on. It's a huge problem.
23: What does vitamin D actually do in the body? What is it used for?
24: Well, when we use the word vitamin, it's actually kind of a misnomer because vitamin D is actually a hormone.
3: Okay.
24: And this regulates thousands of genes in the body. Everything from pain, blood sugar, immune system, blood pressure, bone strength. Plus, vitamin D has been linked to maintaining colon health, breast, prostate, and ovarian health. But I'll tell you what, the way we're taking vitamin D is all wrong. It's all messed up.
3: Well, why do you say that? Why is it messed up?
24: Well, first of all, you go to your doctor and they say, yeah, I'm going to put you on a vitamin D supplement, and it's like 400 international units, which is totally worthless. Or God forbid, if you're listening right now and you're taking a multivitamin and you think you're covered, that's why you're on 6 or 8 or 10 different prescription drugs. I'll tell you that right now.
3: Mm.
24: Because your body is not getting enough D. The other thing is that vitamin D is an oil. You don't absorb oils in your body. They're very difficult to digest.
3: Okay.
24: So I've come up with my own vitamin D, which I call Dr. Pincus's vitamin D3 formula.
3: So, Dr. Pincus, what makes your fast melt vitamin D formula so unique?
24: Well, Chris, first of all, I put 5,000 units of vitamin D3 per serving in each tablet so you can actually feel the difference. I wanted to give you enough dosage so it really goes to work. Second, I use the right type of vitamin D in my formula, which is superior and readily available so your body can digest it, and this is known as vitamin D3. And third, my formula is a fast-melt tablet that's available for immediate absorption.
3: You know, you mentioned that vitamin D is an oil. So how were you able to make your formula into a fast melt?
24: Well, good question, Chris. Here's what I've done. I've worked with an advanced team of scientists, and these guys, they know their stuff, and they're using this technology to convert vitamin D, which is an oil, into a dry powder. And once they do that, they put it in this fast dissolving melt for immediate absorption and quick results that you can feel.
3: What's some of the feedback that you're getting, Dr. Pincus, from people that are taking your fast melt D3?
24: Well, I'm getting tons of feedback. You know, I've got people that email me. Here's an email from Betty. And she writes, I was diagnosed with a severe vitamin D deficiency. And she said she tried many other vitamin supplements.
3: Okay.
24: And then she discovered my D3. And she said she went back to her doctor, had her blood test, and her blood test went back into a normal range just within weeks.
3: Wow. All right, folks, I want to take a moment here to let you listeners know that if you want to try Dr. Pincus's vitamin D3 formula, there's a special toll-free number for you to call. 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And when you do call and order, you will not be automatically enrolled in one of those monthly subscription programs. This is a one-time order. So the number to call is 1-800-467-0053. I'll give it to you again. It's 1-800-467-0053. All right, for those of you just joining us, I have Dr. Michael Pincus on the line with us today. We've been talking about Dr. Pincus's Fast Melt Vitamin D3 formula. And this vitamin D deficiency is really an epidemic now, causing all kinds of health concerns. But the issue is, even if you're trying to get vitamin D back in your body, you're most likely taking the wrong type or the wrong form of vitamin D the wrong way, maybe not even getting enough of it. And Dr. Pincus, why don't we start here by talking about, you know, why is this deficiency such an epidemic, despite all of the awareness and the products that you see on the store shelves containing vitamin D?
24: Well, yeah, that's a good point. 70% of us in this country are deficient in vitamin D. The fact is that your body needs vitamin D. This is a hormone that should be there, and it's not there. And the statistics show that back in the 70s, when we started getting cable networks, and of course with the internet, we're not

0: Now, is your Fast Melt Vitamin D3 formula manufactured here in the U.S., Dr. Pincus?
1: Yeah, absolutely. My formula is manufactured right here in the USA, Chris. In fact, we have a facility that is a cGMP certified lab, which means current good manufacturing practices. And this is an FDA mandated set of rules that we follow. As a matter of fact, just recently the FDA came in and did an inspection and they said, hey guys, keep up the good work.
0: Now, you mentioned earlier that there's a strong connection between vitamin D and diabetes. Talk a little bit about how your FastMelt D3 formula could help folks that are dealing with diabetes or even at risk of getting diabetes.
1: Well, yeah, diabetes is a huge problem. And in type 2 diabetics, what we find is that there's plenty of insulin in the body, but the insulin is not recognized by the cells. And so what vitamin D3 does is it takes that problem and it seems to fix it. Now, they've studied vitamin D3 and it's improved this insulin signature by 60%. And just to give you a comparison, the most popular diabetic drug improves at 13%.
0: Wow. Now, let me ask you this, Dr. Pincus. How can your FastMelt D3 formula help boost your immune system?
1: Vitamin D is responsible for 200 different chemicals that your immune cells produce to fight off bacteria and viruses. Listen, if you're someone that's susceptible to having any type of cold, flu, I would start right now taking one of my vitamin D3 melts every day. And one of the nice things about this is that besides your immune system being better, you'll find your energy better, you'll find less pain, less arthritic type pain, more mobility, flexibility, better muscle strength. And if you're someone who's concerned about falling, you'll have better balance and a better sense of walking, which is so important these days.
0: So, and how do you take it, Dr. Pincus?
1: You can take it in the morning. You can take it at night. You don't need water, and you put it in your mouth, and, you know, maybe count to 30, it's gone.
0: Wow. And maybe you can share again for those that may have just joined us some of the responses that you get from people that have been taking your formula and what kind of results have they seen?
1: Let me tell you my own story. So over the summer, I didn't take as much of my D3. I was actually traveling, and I ran out of it. So what happened to me is, you know, I'm basically pain-free, but all of a sudden I started having pain in my hand. I go, what is this? This is weird. But then I realized that I had run out of my D3 formula, and I went off of it for several weeks. And the minute I started going on it, it took about 7, maybe 8 days, the pain went away.
0: Wow.
1: Crazy, isn't it?
0: That's how you know something's working, right? If you stop and the health issues come back, well, there's your answer.
1: That's the best test that anyone can listen to, especially if you're on the fence. You're going, well, I wonder if this is really for me. And what I would do, Chris, is next time you give out the number to have people order, is go ahead and order it. I know you mentioned it's a risk-free offer, and go ahead and try it yourself and stay on it for 5, 6 weeks. And then if you still doubt it, then go off of it and see if anything gets worse.
0: And again, folks, I want to take a moment here to let you listeners know that if you want to try Dr. Pincus's vitamin D3 formula, there's a special toll-free number for you to call. 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

0: 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I'll give it to you again. 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So what do you think, folks? Are you one of the 70% of people listening most likely taking the wrong type of vitamin D supplement? Joining us today is our good friend, Dr. Michael Pincus, and we've been talking about his Fast Melt Vitamin D3 formula. And Dr. Pincus, what you're saying is that most of us are deficient in vitamin D. And because of that deficiency, it's causing health issues like pain, muscle weakness, immune problems, and that most vitamin D supplements are not the best form. And more importantly, it's not the right amount of vitamin D to really make an impact. Is that what you're saying?
1: Yes, it's exactly what I'm saying, Chris. It's a multifaceted problem where, one, we're not getting enough vitamin D3 in our system.
0: Mm-hmm.
1: Vitamin D3 is responsible for activating 2,000 different genes in the body, controlling everything from diabetes to hormone production to muscle strength, heart beating correctly, digestion, immune system. It's a really long list, and honestly, it surprised me because in medical school, we learned that vitamin D was necessary for the bones. We get enough being outside and in our milk, and end of story.
0: Right.
1: And for the first 20-some years of my practice, I never prescribed vitamin D. I just didn't think it was necessary. And then in the early 2000s, the studies started coming out, and now there's over 2,300 studies that just show that vitamin D is absolutely necessary. It's not just a good idea. It's absolutely necessary. It's a hormone that should be in the body, and it's not there.
0: Can you share some of that research, Dr. Pincus? And more importantly, what's the conclusion of the research related to vitamin D?
1: Well, one of the biggest studies ever on vitamin D were from the U.S. Navy.
0: Okay.
1: So I think it was like 145,000 men and women were studied, and they found that the number one non-combat reason that people died in the Navy was due to melanoma.
0: So skin cancer.
1: So I'm reading this study, you know, I kind of paused right there, and I went, yeah, it makes sense. You know, people are out on the decks of ships in the equator and all over the world, and they're getting the harmful
0: UV sun rays,
1: and they're developing skin cancer. But then I read on, and it said most of the victims were office workers, like clerks and people in hangars and inside. And I went, oh, my God.
0: Hmm.
1: So it was a link going back to vitamin D deficiency in the body.
0: What about muscle and bone strength? Can your D3 formula help with that?
1: Yeah, it's critical. Like if you're someone that's over 50, especially, you're seeing a progression of the core muscles in your body starting to slow down. First, it's kind of a clumsiness that people kind of feel like they're getting clumsy physically. And then it's a lack of flexibility that you start to stiffen up, and you feel it at night, especially if you're in bed, rolling from side to side. You wake up with your knees hurting, your legs are restless, your shoulders hurt. That's that stiffness setting in that's associated with a lack of this vitamin D3 in my formula. So if you're someone listening right now and you're having a lot of joint pain, bone pain, muscle pain, fibromyalgia, I would say start on my formula like immediately and start taking one or two of my vitamin D3s a day for the first week or two to get your doses up quickly.
0: So let me ask you about these gummy vitamins. Does that work? Can you put enough vitamin D into a little gummy bear, and is that the best way to get it into your body?
1: No, of course not, Chris. You know, they'll go to any type of lengths to try to market things that seem good, but you're taking a lot of sugar and gelatin and wax. My thing is, it's not what you take, it's what your body absorbs.
0: Well, I want to talk more about what happens when people start taking your Fast Melt D3 formula.
1: Boy, that's a really good question, because the first area that vitamin D seems to affect is your energy, your sleep, your outlook, your moods. And then after being on it for a while, your core strength will come back. So for those of you who have slowed down, you're going to feel more energy, like physically. So It's kind of like feeling a little bit younger, Chris.
0: And who wouldn't want that?
1: Right.
0: And maybe you can share again for those that may have just joined us some of the responses that you get from people that have been taking your formula and what kind of results have they seen?
1: Well, one of the surprising ones was I gave it to my brother-in-law who had gone to his doctor and was very concerned about his cholesterol, his blood fat, and his weight. And I put him on my vitamin D3, and he went back in 3 months later, and his blood profile was perfect.
0: All right, I want to take a moment here to let you listeners know that, again, if you want to try Dr. Pincus's vitamin D3 formula, there is a special toll-free number for you to call right now. 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And keep in mind, folks, you have absolutely nothing to lose here because Dr. Pincus's vitamin D3 formula is guaranteed to be safe and effective or your money back. And when you do call and order, you're not going to be enrolled in one of those automatic monthly subscription programs. This is a one-time order. So I encourage you, the number to call is 1-800-467-0053. I'll give it to you again. It's 1-800-467-0053. So how about it, folks? I mean, what it really comes down to here is we're not getting the right form or enough vitamin D delivered the right way, which is why we have so many of these health concerns that you probably can't put your finger on. And Dr. Pincus, I want to start just recapping here that there are a couple different forms of vitamin D, and maybe explain why the typical form that you would find in most off-the-shelf D formulas is different from what you've put together here.
1: Well, there's vitamin D2 and there's vitamin D3. And D2 is the type of vitamin D that has to be activated by your body. So it has to be converted into vitamin D3. Vitamin D3 is the activated form, so it's ready to go to work. Now, the vitamin D3 that I use in my formula, I think it's the best because I've seen the best results with myself, my family, with my patients. Plus, I've worked with the lab where the people in the lab have taken this, and they test their blood every day to see how the D is going, and it's going up and out through the roof where it should be.
0: Wow. So, Dr. Pincus, I mean, who should consider taking your fast melt vitamin D formula?
1: Well, I would definitely start with kids for development and immunity. Obviously, young adults in their 20s need vitamin D to keep their immune system strong. Mm-hmm. Then men and women in their 30s, you're talking about heart health, immunity, cardiovascular problems start to turn on. But it's also the child-rearing years, and vitamin D for pregnant women is very, very important.
0: Mm-hmm.
1: People in their 40s, that's when, you know, you start feeling more of those aches and pains like you've never felt before. You think you're getting older. And again, it's important for your hormones and to keep yourself physically active. And of course, when you're in your 50s, you start feeling stiffer. You can't golf. You can't play tennis. You know, you start becoming aware of your body not functioning.
0: Mm-hmm.
1: And then people over 60, I just wish that every senior citizen would go on this formula. Imagine living in your senior years where you have confidence in your balance and you're able to have the energy to get things done and
0: right, the mental
1: clarity. You know, this is more and more important as we go along because people are living longer, but the quality of life is not great.
0: You know, is it ever too late, Dr. Pincus, such that your FastMelt D3 formula wouldn't be a worthwhile investment?
1: If you can see the breath on the mirror in the morning, then you know that you're a candidate for this. Because a lot of the things that people suffer from, they're suffering from a lack of this vitamin in their body. So it's never too late to try something like this. And the sooner you can get on my formula, the better odds you're going to have of having a really healthy, high energy, high mobility life from here on out.
0: Yeah, well, it makes a lot of sense. And Dr. Pincus, what can someone expect when they start taking your FastMelt D3 formula?
1: Well, you're going to notice within the first several days that something's changing in your body, because this kickstarts so many different cycles in your body that you'll start having less pain, having more energy, and having better mental clarity, better sleep. Your moods can be affected by this. Vitamin D3 is necessary to get these things running.
0: Well, Dr. Pincus, unfortunately, we only have a few minutes left. Anything else you want to share with our audience here in our final minutes?
1: For those of you listening, we've covered a lot of ground. Working with the body is tricky, as you know. And we're talking to your listeners of your show. You know, they're of all walks of life with all various conditions. And so I'm trying to give some good health advice here, Chris. The point is get yourself out of it. Get yourself on this formula and see for yourself. It's not against the law for you to try something to see if it works.
0: That's an, it's an interesting way to put it.
1: We're talking about nutrition. We're not talking about rocket science here.
0: Right,
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0: right.
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1: Thank you, Chris.
0: All right, folks. 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I'm Chris McKay. 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
11: From WBZ News Radio in Boston, this is New England Weekend. Each week right here, we come together and talk about all the topics important to you and the place where you live. Thanks again for tuning in this week. I'm Nicole Davis. After weeks of people changing up their shopping and eating habits, their vegetable intake, maybe not for the better, federal health officials now say the recent outbreak of cyclosporiasis, that parasite outbreak, is over. It's been a huge boon over the past few weeks, though, for local farmers. They now say more and more people are choosing to buy small for their produce and meat. Warren Shaw, the president of the Massachusetts Farm Bureau, returns to the show this week. We'll talk about it. After that, we head to Boston's South End, where the team at Haley House has been working hard for generations, making sure everybody can have a hot meal no matter what their circumstances are. This Hunger Action Month, they're hoping you'll help them keep making it happen for years to come. Executive Director Reggie Jean is on the show this week. We'll talk about their work and how you can help. And finally, we'll head to Central Mass, where the team at the New England Botanic Garden at Tower Hill is getting ready to welcome in some new residents. We're talking about fairies. The garden's upcoming Fairy Hollow exhibit is promising a lot of whimsy and fun. Education Director Marissa Gallant has more on what you can expect coming up. It's been a rough time to be a bag of lettuce trying to be sold at the grocery store because a lot of Americans are really just not buying it right now. That's because we're dealing with that parasite outbreak, cyclosporiasis, and a lot of it did stem from bagged lettuce and lettuce that went to fast food joints like Taco Bell. Now, the impacted lettuce has been making its way out of the system, and federal health officials do say as of this week, the outbreak has come to an end. Thing is, a lot of Americans have already decided to make a change and lean on local producers to get their lettuce. Some sources say attendance at farmers markets in the past few weeks has gone up anywhere from 15% to 30% since the start of that outbreak. This is not the only recall either that we're contending with when it comes to our food supply. In fact, there are quite a few of them going on at any given time. There's also growing concern that as federal oversight of our food supply continues to wane, that more of these outbreaks could develop. Local farmers say they're just happy to have you no matter what's going on in the world. Let's talk about it now with Warren Shaw, the owner of Shaw Farm in Dracut. He's also the president of the Massachusetts Farm Bureau. He has been on the show before. Warren, it's great to have you back. And before we start talking about lettuce and outbreaks and local farms, let's talk quickly about the Farm Bureau. Give us a bit of a rundown about the Bureau itself and the work you do.
12: Farm Bureau in this state and nationally represents the interests of a farmer in the halls of government, whether it be in the legislature or it be with the departments of agriculture. All of those kinds of relationships develop around Farm Bureau. And I always tell people Farm Bureau has the backs of American farmers in every case, whether it be national or statewide or, in fact, at the local level.
11: Okay. And here in Massachusetts, how many farmers are you working with?
12: So we have about 3,000 farmer members here in Massachusetts. We're looking to build on that. Most states in New England are about that size.
11: Wow. And I mean, this is definitely a busy time of year for you. You've got the pumpkins coming, the apple cider donuts. I know over at Shaw Farm, your farm, you are leaning well into that at this point.
12: Oh, yeah. We're very busy at Shaw Farm this time of year because of a number of things. But you know, the biggest of them right now is the fact that we're trying to put the finishing touches on a new dairy barn.
11: I was looking. This is a pretty big deal.
12: It is. We decided that we would take the opportunity to look at the future rather than just repair or rebuild what we had. Mm-hmm. So we moved to a different site on our farm, and we are building something that embraces automation. There's robots. The robots will milk cows. Robots will you know, clean the manure up from behind the cows. There are a lot of those kinds of investments. It is big. It is beautiful. It's great space for animals. So it addresses animal comfort in ways that some of the older facilities cannot.
11: Wow, and I'm sure with all the demand that you're seeing, I mean, this could not be better timing. And I frankly have never really thought about robots being able to do a lot of those jobs.
12: Yeah, well, in the dairy industry, it's really tough to survive in the dairy industry. And you know, one of the ways you do it, if you can shoulder the investment in automation, you know, it cuts down on what is a difficult labor market for a lot of reasons. There's not a lot of people in local communities who want to milk cows. I mean, so it's you know, bringing in immigrant labor and all that entails. So better to embrace automation. And I think that will just continue to grow in terms of picking crops and all of that down the road.
11: Yeah. Are you seeing that being embraced by more farmers, or is it more in the dairy space?
12: Certainly dairy in a big way. And a lot of it, because of the scale of dairy, you know, you either have to have a very big farm with 20,000 cows on it, or you have to do something funky like what we do, which is direct marketing and automation. But in the other crops, I mean, we've seen, you know, equipment out in the West Coast where there's, you know, significant economies of scale buying, you know, equipment that can do the picking and do all that work that is in the past required significant labor investments.
11: Let's talk then about, you know, what farmers are up to these days, obviously outside of what they're normally up to in the fall. Are you seeing a bit of a boost now, considering that there's been all of these recalls and there's all of this parasite talk going around? How has this impacted farms like yours around the state?
12: Yeah, well, for those of us who do direct marketing, and that's what really what we're talking about, the whole recall thing has been a boon to the retail markets, whether they be a farm stand or, in fact, farmers markets in a community. I know farmers that have not been able to keep lettuce on the shelf because of all that, but it could be lettuce, it could be any of the other things. Now we're talking about a recall of, you know, Mexican beef, but those kinds of, you know, of markets that are not reliable in terms of quality of food.
11: How do you convince people that local is better? I know this is a message that this is nothing new. Obviously, there's always been the message that look, local, shop local, support your local farmer. How important is that right now?
12: Well, I think it has always been important, but every once in a while, something shows up in our society that underscores it. We can go back to COVID and think of during COVID, all the farm stores were filled up because people were, you know, afraid to go to the supermarkets and hearing crazy things about food on the shelf and all of that. So they went to the farmers markets, and we in fact had 300 people on a waiting list for home delivery at that time. But it eroded after they became comfortable again. They went back to the sort of Walmart market of food, and that's what goes on when you have a recall. People get, you know, scared, and they think, well, and I think rightfully so, I should go to a more reliable food source for my family. Mm-hmm. And they do that, but then, you know, they eventually look for a more convenient way to do business. And I think, you know, if we want to hold on to our local farms and our local food supply, we have to invest in it, not only as a sort of government, but also, you know, consumers have to look at it as you're investing in having that food supply in your community so that you already have that safe market.
11: How can farmers bridge that gap? Because you do bring up a good point. Cost, the cost of everything is up these days. It's generally a little less expensive to go to your Walmarts or Targets or Costcos or whatever. But how do you bridge the gap of convenience and cost versus quality and supporting local?
12: Right. I mean, they just, for consumers, they have to assign a value to having food grown in their community. Now, a lot of people, and I say more and more all the time, have embraced that over time. Mm. But, you know, there are also folks that, for whatever reason, have a hard time in affording that because it is more expensive to grow local in a small scale. Mm. And so they can buy their food at less expense elsewhere. May not be as good, but people have tough choices to make.
11: Farmers do too, honestly. And, you know, last time you and I talked, we were talking about tariffs and how it could be impacting things like fertilizer and all these other supplies that you as farmers need. So you've got your own costs to worry about as well.
12: Right. No, the last few years have not been good for farmers from an economic standpoint, whether it's fertilizer or a lot of the other imported expenses. It's been a challenge for farmers nationally, not just here in Massachusetts, but I'm hearing stories all the time about farmers that are wondering if they'll get through the year. So it's a tough time for sure.
11: Yeah, that and combined climate issues. I know we've had a lot of flooding, especially in Western Mass. What are you hearing out there?
12: Yeah, Western Mass is is sort of the gift of natural resources. It's a beautiful place to grow food, and they do have opportunities to grow multiple crops, but they haven't had the weather disaster this year that they had in 2023. That was the year of, you know, that they lost total crops up and down the Connecticut River Valley, and that was the year that we lost our dairy barn.
11: We were talking about these essential surges during these food scares that you get.
12: Right.
11: And I guess my question would be, you know, what do you need or what do you want people to know at this point to maybe help convince them that this should not just be a temporary thing, that they should really connect with you and stick with you and make this a long-term connection?
12: Right. I mean, I think it's important for consumers to focus on these events that don't seem like they're all that significant. But if you think in terms of your future and your family's future, and the fact that, you know, there could be another COVID someday. There might be other issues that that contaminate your food supply because it's so centralized. Mm-hmm. But when you have local food, you can rely on local food and local farms. You can go and talk to the people that are growing your food. That is a safe way for consumers to purchase their food. And I think more of them should take a hard look at it.
11: Well, then, if a farmer is listening, maybe they're not a member of the Bureau, how would they go about teaming up with you?
12: You certainly can reach out to me personally, but also Mass Farm Bureau has a website that you can go to. We'd love to have you as a member. Even if you're not a farmer, if you support agriculture and want to see it, you know, continue to succeed in our state, join Farm Bureau, because Farm Bureau is what has the backs of American agriculture.
11: Warren, thanks so much for coming back on the show. It's great to have you always.
12: Anytime, Nicole.
11: We are certainly no stranger to the topic of food insecurity here on New England Weekend. And in Boston's South End at Haley House, they're no stranger to it either. For more than half a century, they've been working to help those who need a hand up, no questions. They lean on the power of community to make sure nobody goes without. This month, September, is Hunger Action Month. They say it's a perfect time to get involved, whether it's getting your hands dirty, sowing seeds at their farms, serving up piping hot meals at the soup kitchen, or packaging meals at the food pantry. Reggie Jean is the executive director at Haley House. Reggie joins us now. Reggie, it's great to have you here on the show. Let's get a bit more into that history first before we talk about what you do now. So tell us about Haley House.
13: So we are celebrating 60 years of impact in the South End and Lower Roxbury community. Our work started in the South End as a place of hospitality, bringing folks that needed rest into our housing space, and then created a soup kitchen to provide nourishment to the folks that we were housing. The organization has expanded through the 60 years. We now have 110 affordable housing units in the South End and Lower Roxbury community. We have an urban ag farm over in the Highland Park area where we provide produce to the community, seniors in the community. Some of that produce goes into our programming and soup kitchen area. We run in Take Back the Kitchen program that teaches nutrition, knife skills, and teaches youth and families and seniors how to prepare nutritional meals at home using local foods, foods from their garden, foods from our farm. We have, I mentioned, affordable housing, and then the beloved Bakery Cafe, which will be opening at the end of the year, Workforce Development, which provides opportunities and training for folks coming home from incarceration to learn hands-on job skills and training and finding employment opportunities for them upon our training program at the cafe. In addition to the Workforce Development program at the cafe, Cafe is providing healthy, nutritional, affordable meals in Nubian Square. And it's also a place, a community convening space. We historically have done poetry slam, spoken word. And it's a place in Roxbury where everyone in the community, elected officials, advocates, just community and neighbors, a place for us to really bring community together and build upon community. So I'm really excited about reopening that cafe. So yeah, that's the work that Haley House has been doing. And I think what has really helped us push through 60 years is being grounded in dignity, connection, community. And I think 60 years is an anniversary and a chance for us to celebrate the decades of relationships and partnerships and care that we bring to the table.
11: Yeah, it's clear you have the pulse on everything the neighborhood needs. And let's talk about that need, because 60 years, obviously things ebb and flow and neighbors come and go. But it seems to me that these days, I talk with a lot of people who run food pantries and soup kitchens, community groups similar to yours, and they all tell me that lately they're definitely noticing a demand or a need that they haven't seen in a long time. Can you kind of expand, I guess, a bit about what you're seeing at Haley House?
13: Yeah, of course. You know, we believe that hunger doesn't exist in isolation.
11: Right.
13: Hunger is connected to housing instability. You know, being in Boston and the access to affordable housing, truly affordable housing, financial stress with the cost of goods and the cost of gas and just basic needs continuing to increase, barriers to employment. Like, these are all factors that play a role into the increased needs of food and hunger in our community. And I think, you know, Haley House does a good job of looking at the whole person from a broader lens and not just one issue in isolation, but there's definitely been an increased need with the cut to SNAP benefits. I talked about access to affordable housing. So, you know, as our economy as a whole continues to struggle, it has definitely increased the need for basic food access in our community. So our lines are continuing to extend, you know, the need for food, you know, access in our soup kitchen continues to grow.
11: How's that impacting your ability to then come and meet that need? Because you need the resources and the money and the donations and everything to do that on your side as well.
13: Yeah, I think for us, it's partnerships and collaborations. Greater Boston Food Bank has been a great partner over the years. Spoonfuls is another partner, you know, being able to provide access to some food for our guests, but also our donors in the community as a whole, not just access and providing resources for food and food itself, but also we have a strong community involvement with volunteers. We have been able to engage at least 2,000 volunteers in the last year that have provided over 13,000 hours of volunteer work within our soup kitchen, on our farm. So again, like, the need not just to provide food for folks and nourishment, but the need to be able to actually serve that food that we're being able to provide. And of course, you know, more funding to do this work, I think, is really important. And not just, you know, emergency needs funding, but sustainability and long-term funding to address some of those core needs that we talked about around access to housing, access to better transportation, things of that nature that kind of brings folks into the need for hunger.
11: Right, ideally, because if you set people up for success, then it loosens the burden on the system and everybody benefits, if you ask me.
13: You got it. And, you know, what we say is at Haley House is, you know, our food is our relationships with people. It's rational and not transactional. And I think, you know, with our soup kitchen and our guests, our volunteers, our neighbors, we try to create as much as of a welcoming space so everyone is respected and seen. And, you know, when you sit down and have a meal with someone, you're able to build trust. You're able to build a relationship to then catapult them to wraparound services, to housing needs, to those other things that we talked about. But the food really brings folks through our doors to be able to do so much more.
11: Yeah, food brings people together. I feel like we all get coffee with our friends and we get lunch and dinner with people. But food is really the great communicator, that and music. But I'm a firm believer of food being the one way that you can bring anybody to a table and sit and break bread and not just find some understanding, but maybe a bit more empathy to people's situation, too.
13: 100%. You know, like not just food, but all services. I think, you know, I think one of the things that folks can kind of do to support is volunteering at a soup kitchen to kind of see the challenges and the different intricacies and, you know, food access and the food for need. It's not just isolated to folks with no income, but it's also folks with not enough income. It's also folks with not enough time. Mm-hmm. So there's several different challenges that wrap around food. But like you said, Haley House really uses food as the convener to do all these other great things.
11: Yeah. If somebody were to come and volunteer at the soup kitchen, what would that volunteer shift include?
13: It would be a great experience. I always invite folks to come in and volunteer in our soup kitchen. I say it's a great experience because it's a space where it's extremely diverse. We have neighbors in our South End community that come in as volunteers. We have a great partnership, a longstanding partnership and relationship with Boston College and Pulse students that volunteer in our soup kitchen. We have guests that have been guests in our soup kitchen that are now volunteers. I think being able to prepare food for individuals, you know, being able to prepare that food with care, with love and dignity. And, you know, our volunteers are welcome to sitting down and having a meal with our guests and hearing their stories and listening to their journeys and sharing a word of motivation with them as well. I think the beautiful thing about our soup kitchen, you know, there's no barriers to entry. We're not asking folks to provide proof of need. They don't have to walk through a metal detector. I think, you know, before folks even come through our doors, we're meeting where they are. There's no barrier from where the food is served and where the guests sit down. We really are in community with one another, providing a meal.
11: That stigma can be really hard to break. So I'm glad you brought that up because I think that a lot of people might be nervous to reach out and get help, especially if these days, look, a lot of people need it. But they might be wondering, well, am I going to have to give over a bunch of my information? Or are people going to have to know everything about me for me to get a meal or meal for my kids? And in many cases, as is in yours, just show up.
13: Just show up. Yeah. Again, I think that has what's been genuine to Haley House is really meeting people where they are without having to provide any proof or any proof of need.
11: Okay, well then let's talk a little bit about what else people can do to support you. You talked about the great partnerships you have with Spoonfuls and the Greater Boston Food Bank, both incredible entities there. But if somebody is listening and maybe they've got a little extra they want to toss your way, maybe they want to volunteer, how can they connect and where should they go to do that?
13: Yeah, definitely visit our website. I think definitely volunteering, as we mentioned, but advocating for policies around access and expanding public food benefits, advocating for continuing to make housing affordable, advocating for long-term sustainability, you know, checking on your neighbor, right? Like we think that folks that need food are only individuals coming into a soup kitchen, but it could be your neighbor next door. I think that's another way of participating and supporting our community for folks that are in need. You know, the annual food walk, I think is another great way to support how the work that we're doing and how to provide access and opportunity for nourishment for folks.
11: Okay. And so that website again, HaleyHouse.org. And you're on social media too, right?
13: Yes, we are at Haley House.
11: All right. Beautiful. Easy to follow, easy to find. I see you're on Facebook and Instagram, HaleyHouse.org. And where are you located if people do need to come by for assistance?
13: We are located at 23 Dartmouth Street.
11: All right.
13: In the South End, Boston 02116.
11: All right, great. Easy enough, right downtown. All right. Well, Reggie, this is really great info. Thank you for the work you do for our community, and thanks for your time.
13: Thank you so much for having us. Appreciate you.
11: Depending on who you ask, some people do say that fairies are all around us at any given time. You might not see them now, but they say you just have to know how and where to look. Now, if you head to central Massachusetts this fall, you're not going to have to look that far to see plenty of fairies, as a whole world of them are setting up their home, at least for a time, at the New England Botanic Garden at Tower Hill in Boylston. This is just one of the many breathtaking sights the Garden is offering as we make our way into the cooler and darker months. Marissa Gallant is the Director of Education at the Garden. Marissa, it is wonderful to have you here with us. Before we start talking fairies, because there's a lot to say, let's talk quickly about the Garden itself, because your campus is just so stunning.
14: Yeah, so for those who haven't been to New England Botanic Garden before, we're located in Boylston, Massachusetts, right outside of Worcester. We're a four-season, nearly 200-acre botanic garden, and we have a varied lineup of classes and workshops for kids of all ages, adults. We have events, exhibits, and of course, beautiful gardens and plants. So no matter the season, there's always something new to discover at the garden. And this year, as you mentioned, we are celebrating a fantastic milestone because the garden has turned 40.
11: Wow.
14: So we opened our doors in 1986, but we are actually part of our parent organization, the Worcester County Horticultural Society, which is the third oldest active horticultural society in the country.
11: Wow. Okay, that's impressive. And obviously with all that history comes quite a bit of expertise. You've got a great staff there, too. And this place is gorgeous. If you have not been there, my goodness, if you're listening and you're thinking, oh, it's just a botanical garden, it's so much more than that.
14: Yeah, so we have 18 formal gardens here at New England Botanic Garden, two subtropical conservatories. So even in the dead of winter, you can come and warm up and feel like you're in the tropics, which is fantastic. Mm. And during those colder months, we actually host an orchid exhibit as well. So February and March, you can come and be surrounded by over 2,000 orchids and a beautiful exhibit. And this year's exhibit really celebrates color and light, and we'll be doing completing that exhibit in-house with our manager of exhibitions, Leah Morgan, who is a very, very talented artist. So definitely come check us out in the winter.
11: Yeah.
14: But in the summer months, you know, you can enjoy walking trails, hanging out by the wildlife pond, and just absorbing all of the blooms that are all around you.
11: Yeah.
14: And right now we have an exhibit on called Class in Flight as well, which features 30 stained glass and steel gigantic sculptures of hummingbirds, praying mantis, moths, butterflies. It's absolutely beautiful. So come check that out as well. That will be open through November 2nd.
11: We have so many great local artists around here, so I'm really glad that you've been working with them and reaching out and helping get them involved, because it's a great way for them to showcase their work as well, while also making the garden this gorgeous fairy town, I guess, for a couple of months, all things considered.
14: Yeah, it's fantastic. And we love working with our local artists. We have done a few exhibits now where we have, again, put a call to artists out and have been able to welcome in people who are well established, but also those folks who are up and coming, or maybe people who, you know, love doing art, but aren't necessarily a full practicing artist and don't do a full exhibition on their own, but want their work to be showcased.
11: Yeah.
14: And then also part of our magical and enchanted fall, we have November, which is our exhibit coming up after fairies.
11: Okay.
14: So the magic doesn't stop there.
11: We're coming up on Halloween, of course. People want to dress up. They want to get creative. Can they do that if they're coming to the exhibit?
14: Costumes are highly encouraged, not just for kids and families, but for the fairy masquerade ball as well. It's a must. Come in costume.
11: Yes, yes. And then this weekend of wonder, I feel like it would be perfect for that, because it's going to be all about channeling your inner fairy. Tell us about that.
14: Yeah, so Weekend of Wonder is a three-day-long event from October 10th to 12th, so that long weekend in October. This is one of our well-loved events that's returned year after year, and this is included with general admission, but features everything we've been talking about, so the beautiful exhibit, Glass and Flight, and Fairy Hollow, but then we also have a festival-like atmosphere throughout the weekend, so visitors can enjoy a Fairyland artisan vendor market, a beer garden, magical crafts, workshops, and entertainment for all ages.
11: The good thing is that you don't have to kind of wander around aimlessly trying to find all the houses, because you have a checklist to help people out, and there's a scavenger hunt. So people are not going to, I mean, you can go wander if you want to, but it's great that you have that option for them to be like, okay, kids, we're going to go find this here and there.
14: Yep. And that way, you know what you're doing, you know where you're going, and you know when you're finished.
11: Yes. Yeah.
14: But for those folks who like a little bit more mystery in their visit, you can absolutely wander and kind of just happen upon them. But we have gotten some feedback that people like a list and they like to know when they found everything.
11: Yeah.
14: And we were always being approached by visitors like, did I find them all? I think I counted 12. Is that everything? So we put these checklists together to help guide folks.
11: Then let's talk about how people can get involved and go check you out. Do you have to buy tickets for this? How much is this? The basic info that people need to know.
14: So Fairy Hollow is included with general admission,
11: Okay, great.
14: and New England Botanic Garden is open every day of the week from 10 to 5 p.m. And then for the special events, there are separate tickets for those. Tickets for Fairy Hollow and the Fairy Masquerade Ball are on sale. So if you go to our website, www.nebg.org, you'll be able to find tickets for those, and you'll also be able to reserve your general admission tickets.
11: All right, great. And you're on social media as well. If people just want to see what's going on.
14: Oh, yes. Follow us on Facebook, follow us on TikTok, and on Instagram, and of course, LinkedIn.
11: Thank you so much, Marissa. This is going to be a gorgeous exhibit, I think, and a beautiful fall getting into the winter months. Thanks for the time.
14: Yeah, come visit us.
11: That is the show for the week. I hope you have a safe and healthy weekend. Be sure to join us again next week for another edition of the show. I'm Nicole Davis from WBZ News Radio on iHeartRadio.
15: 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Guaranteed human.
16: President Trump says there is an energy ceasefire in the war between Russia and Ukraine. Trump made the announcement today in a post on Truth Social, adding that both parties have agreed. It comes just days after the president and Russia will supply diesel fuel to the U.S. Trump called it a great announcement for diesel prices for Americans. The deal reportedly angered Ukrainian President Volodymyr Zelensky. At least four people are dead after the first hurricane of the Atlantic season made landfall. Hurricane Isaias hit the Florida Panhandle Friday night, where it caused damage that has been described as catastrophic. The storm weakened as it moved inland, but continued to cause damage, including widespread power outages. Over 500,000 customers are still without power in the region. About 10 million remain under flood alerts, with heavy rain impacting an area from northern Florida to southern Virginia. Officials in Saudi Arabia say 12 people are dead and about 300 are wounded after Houthi militants in Yemen launched an attack on an airport in Riyadh. Operations at King Khalid International Airport were suspended after Saturday's attack and travelers were evacuated. One of the victims was reportedly from the U.S. A senior Houthi official says the attack on the airport was in retaliation for recent Saudi airstrikes on civilian targets in Yemen. Pope Leo will undergo surgery this week to remove an early-stage growth from his lung. The 71-year-old pontiff made the announcement today during his noon prayer at St. Peter's Square. The American-born pope said the operation will take place at a hospital in Rome in the coming days. Michigan Democratic Senate candidate Abdul El-Sayed says his party needs to win by massive numbers in the midterm elections. He made the comment during an interview with NBC's Meet the Press.
17: We've got to win by massive enough numbers that it is unquestionable that we won.
16: El-Sayed added the president has already threatened to do what he did in 2020, which is deny the outcomes of an election. El-Sayed also took aim at his Republican opponent, Mike Rogers. I'm Lisa Carton.
18: A handle view with a look at the stories trending right now on WBZ News Radio 1030. A strike notice by Brigham and Women's Nurses has been indefinitely suspended 3 days before it was due to go into effect. 13 hours of negotiation yesterday concluded with what Mass General Brigham's calls its last, best, and final offer. The Nurses Union says it has reservations but is putting the proposal in front of Brigham and Women's 4,000 nurses. A Rhode Island biker in serious condition after one harrowing ride on Fall River's Braga Bridge overnight. Authorities say the biker was weaving through traffic on I-195 before turning into oncoming lanes, hitting a state police cruiser and another car. He then ditched his bike and ran until he was hit by yet another vehicle. And researchers at UNH are taking a closer look at the increasing toxic algae blooms in state waterways. Scientists tell the Eagle Tribune they've developed a new technique to pinpoint the dangerous subtypes with much greater precision. I'm Kendall Buell.
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30: 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Welcome. It is Verdict with Senator Ted Cruz, Ben Ferguson with you. It's so nice to have you with us wherever you are around the country, listening on radio stations. Also, a reminder, if you're listening on radio, we do the show as a podcast 3 days a week. So make sure you download Verdict with Ted Cruz wherever you get your podcast. Senator, we've got a lot to talk about in this show that we're doing right now. And also, you joined a very fun club this week as well. I'll tease that up more in a moment. But we've got a lot to chat about and what's happening ahead of these midterms.
31: Well, that's right. This week, the world remembered and mourned the third anniversary of the October 7th massacre. One of the most horrific terror attacks the world has ever seen. And while people across the globe were grieving, the rising Islamists who were taking over the Democrat Party were not. Instead, Zohran Mandavi, Abdul al-Sayed were, if anything, cheering on the terrorists and the murderers. Mandami's statement that he put out was shameful. We're going to break it down for you. And al-Sayed simply refused to acknowledge that anything had happened at all. It underscores the radicalism that is taking over today's Democrat Party. And it underscores the threat our nation faces in this upcoming election.
30: Yeah, we're going to talk about that and dive into a lot of the details in just a moment. But before we get to that, I do want to talk to you real quick about Compassion International. And I got to tell you, this is one of the coolest organizations I've ever worked with personally. Right now, somewhere in the world, there's a child that's waiting. Not waiting for a birthday, not waiting for Christmas, waiting for someone to choose them. And that's what Compassion International does every single day. They connect children living in poverty, extreme poverty, with someone who will know their name, who will pray for them, who will encourage them and help provide the food, the medical care, the education, and the hope they need through a local church. That's key, through a local church. Now, this year, Compassion is expanding into four new countries that are in desperate need: Malawi, Zambia, Cambodia, and Myanmar, meaning there are thousands of children that are being reached for the very first time ever. Now, I want you to do what I do, and for just $43 a month, you can be the reason one child stops waiting. You can sponsor a child today at compassion.com. That's compassion.com. It's a great moment for your family, whether it's for your children to learn about helping others or your grandchildren, and use that as part of this tool. So again, sponsor child today at compassion.com. That's compassion.com. All right, Senator, I want to start with something that really raised a lot of eyebrows, and that was Mamdani's statement that he made on the third anniversary of the horrific October 7th attacks. And there are a lot of people that were taken aback by what he said, because it wasn't just a day where he stood in solidarity for those that were brutally murdered

0: released the following statement on the third anniversary of the October 7th attacks. Quote, "This day is profoundly painful for so many New Yorkers. It marks 3 years since the horrific war crimes of October 7th. On that day, Hamas killed more than 1,100 Israelis and abducted 251 others. We grieve alongside our many friends and neighbors who still carry that unthinkable loss." Now, Ben, frankly, if the statement had ended there, it would have been fine. Not terrific, but fine. He at least acknowledged that more than 1,100 Israelis were killed, that more than 200 were abducted. He did not acknowledge that women and girls were raped. He did not acknowledge that dozens of Americans were murdered and dozens more were kidnapped. He somehow left the Americans, victims of that atrocity, out of his statement. But if it had ended there, it would have been acceptable. But it didn't end there. Then what Mamdani really thought continues. So I'm going to return to the statement. Quote, "The suffering did not begin nor end that day. It instead continued through the Israeli government's devastating, ongoing genocide in Gaza, in which it has killed more than 74,000 Palestinians, including more than 21,000 children. Even since the so-called ceasefire, more than 1,400 Palestinians have been killed. That suffering is intensified with every Israeli bomb dropped on ambulances waiting outside hospitals, every drone strike targeting a residential building or journalist, and every shipment of food aid turned away at the border crossing. Many New Yorkers are reckoning with this unbearable grief, and we mourn alongside them, all while knowing that our tax dollars fund these war crimes. 3 years later, we must refuse to accept a world in which occupation and apartheid continue, where war crimes are met with impunity, and our federal government continues its complicity with every arms shipment. To honor the dead, we must fight for a world in which every person can live with freedom, safety, and dignity." And let me say, this man is a vicious, America-hating, propagandist liar. Understand that virtually every word that he said in the remainder of the statement and three-fourths of his statement on October 7th is blasting Israel and the Jews. Almost every word of it is a lie. Number one, the death tolls that he puts out are simply recycled from Hamas's propaganda, which he accepts with no hesitation at all. His claim that there is a genocide in Gaza is an utter and complete lie. It is false. There is not a genocide. That is not happening. And in fact, the Palestinian population continues to grow and grow and grow in Gaza and in the West Bank. Genocides do not result in populations growing dramatically. Who is it that wants to do a genocide? It is Hamas. When they chant from the river to the sea, what they mean is from the Jordan River to the sea, they want to eradicate Israel and kill every Jew in Israel. It is Hamas who is advocating a genocide. It is not Israel. Mamdani's statement talks about every drone strike targeting a residential building. By the way, they are focused on, among others, taking out Nasrallah, the head of Hezbollah, which that is how they took him out. And Mamdani was mourning that an America-hating, bigoted terrorist was taken out by the Israeli military in a defensive attack. This statement, you know, look, it's one thing if he wants to put out his vicious attack of Israel. Comrade Mamdani, we get it. You hate Israel. You hate Jews. You also hate Americans and Christians. But we get that. That's no surprise. But to do it on October 7th is grotesque. October 7th was the single worst one-day massacre of Jews since the Holocaust. Did Mamdani acknowledge the rapes? No. By the way, rapes on October 7th, which, to be clear, Hamas was so proud of that they videotaped and put out. They didn't hide them. I've watched video of Hamas terrorists carving the breasts off of women, playing soccer with the heads of Jews they murdered, and by the way, murdered Americans as well. And Mamdani takes that anniversary to instead say, I mourn for the Hamas terrorists who lost their life. It was disgraceful, and it's who Mamdani is.
1: Yeah, it really is who he is. We're going to take a very quick break. We'll come back. Don't forget, we do the show as a podcast 3 days a week, so download Verdict with Ted Cruz.

0: wherever you get your podcast. It is Verdict with Ted Cruz. Ben Ferguson with you. A lot more coming up right after this.
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0: Action to Mamdani and the anti-Israel protesters as well. Mamdani's hands are red. That's what they chanted.
16: Well, Mamdani's statement was shameful. On the anniversary of October 7th, he attacked Israel. He accused them falsely of genocide. Three-fourths of his statement was simply blasting Israel and blasting America, to be clear, for supporting Israel. And yet, nonetheless, his radical base, that wasn't enough. Give a listen to this coverage of Mamdani's behavior on Fox News. Give a listen.
17: The mayor of New York, Mamdani, has just finished answering questions about his response to the October 7th events. And he took the opportunity to double down on his suggestion that Israel is a genocidal state. He used that word again. Genocide. He insisted on doing that. Well, last night, Mamdani was booed at a vigil, an October 7th vigil. Alexis McCallum joins me now. Tell me all about it, please, Alexis.
18: Hey, Stu. Well, it's interesting to see New York City's mayor under fire now from both sides, including people who went to bat for him to get him elected just last year. He's now accused of not being anti-Israel enough, while fellow Democrats say, Mamdani, you've gone way too far. So on the third anniversary of the October 7th Hamas massacre, Mamdani is accusing Israel of genocide, saying in part, many New Yorkers are reckoning with this unbearable grief and we mourn alongside them, all while knowing that our tax dollars fund these war crimes. He had to get a little dig there at the end. Even though Mamdani has called for the arrest of Israeli Prime Minister Benjamin Netanyahu, it's really just not good enough for some of these pro-Palestinian protesters who showed up at a peace vigil and confronted the mayor. You can see people yelling and fighting here. We see this in New York often, but usually Mamdani is not being yelled at too. He was holding a candle, Stew, surrounded by Jewish New Yorkers when he got called out. Watch. Yeah, Hamas chants and Hamas flags in New York City again. And some of those activists helped the Democratic Socialists win the mayor's election last year, now accusing him of turning his back on the Palestinian people, calling him a traitor.
19: And I want to end with a message for Zohran Mamdani. You have a chance to stand with the people of Palestine. Do not leave behind the cause that you campaigned on.
18: And Mamdani was asked about this just a short time ago. He doubled down on calling it a genocide, as you said, and says he's not bothered by the protests. Watch.
20: And when we're speaking of that genocide, we're speaking of one that has killed more than 74,000 Palestinians in the last 3 years. As for those protesting me, I am the mayor of New York City, and this is what I signed up for.
18: The mayor of New York City and also the mayor of a city that has the largest Jewish population outside of Israel. Ahead of the midterms, this exposes a big divide in the Democratic Party about Israel. Even one of the harshest critics, Mamdani, is just not accused of, accused now of not going far enough. So how do you win? I don't think you can.
0: Senator, you listen to that, and he really likes using this word, accusing Israel, over and over and over again. The people, by the way, that were attacked on October 7th, and were massacred on October 7th, and are surrounded by terrorists all around them, and people that chant from the river to the sea. And he says, no, no, no, you should hate the Jewish people. They're the ones committing genocide. That is a key word he keeps saying.
16: Well, and you could hear the chanters yelling, long live Hamas, and waving Hamas flags. That is Mamdani's base. Those are the activists who elected Mamdani. Those are the people who put him in power, and that is right now the base of today's Democrat Party. Understand, Comrade Mamdani is, I believe, the most powerful Democrat in the country. We are seeing a green-red alliance. We are seeing the Islamists and the communists coming together and taking over the Democrat Party. And look, the Islamists and communists, they don't agree on everything, but they agree on who they hate. They hate Jews, and they hate Christians. They hate Israel, and they hate America. They hate the Constitution. They hate the rule of law. And at the end of the day, the Islamists and communists will turn on each other. Once they have eradicated the Jews and the Christians, once they have eradicated their enemies, ultimately the Islamists plan to kill the communists too. At the end of the day, they intend to prevail. But in the short term, they'll make common cause with the communists. And that is their chant, long live Hamas, is revealing. There are some people who say, oh, no, they're not supporting terrorism. They're advocating for a two-state solution. No, they are not. They are saying, long live Hamas. Hamas are terrorists who targeted civilians. They didn't attack military targets. They went house to house in Israel on October 7th, murdering civilians for one reason, because they are Jewish, kicking in doors, murdering elderly people, murdering children, murdering infants, raping women and girls. It was the systematic target of civilians on racist grounds. And by the way, you know what else Mamdani did on October 7th?
0: What was that?
16: He went out and ostentatiously had dinner at a New York City Palestinian restaurant that has an openly genocidal menu. And this is he ate at a place called Ayat Heinz Hall on the Upper West Side. And it is a restaurant that whose sister restaurant in Brooklyn has a menu section entitled, quote, From the River to the Sea. And this restaurant, the menu for Heinz Hall, features a map of what it calls Palestine. And that map is the entirety of Israel. It's not a two-state solution. It is showing what they want, which is to utterly obliterate Israel, to wipe it from the map, and to be clear, to murder every Jew living in Israel so that it is only Hamas Palestinians who remain. This is what he chose to do, not on any given day, but on October 7th, to make clear that if given a choice between civilians, children, or Hamas terrorists who murder civilians and rape children, he stands with Hamas and his base no matter how much he does that, no matter how much he lies, no matter how much he slanders and attacks Israel and Jews. It's not enough for the radical base that is taking over the Democrat Party.
0: No, it really isn't. You couldn't agree with you more. We'll take a quick break. We'll come back. It is Verdict with Senator Ted Cruz. Don't forget, we do the show as a podcast 3 days a week, so download Verdict with Ted Cruz wherever you get your podcasts. A lot more coming up right after this.
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21: 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The union has indefinitely suspended its strike deadline ahead of a vote on what Mass General Brigham's calls its last, best, and final offer. It came during a 13-hour negotiation yesterday, the 27th between the two sides. A suspect dead in a police shooting in Stoughton yesterday. Officers rushed to Monk Street after multiple 911 calls about a possibly armed man outside a bar. They found Saladin Yogob in his car allegedly attempting to strike pedestrians. Following the shooting, officers administered first aid. An investigation continues. And three teens face charges after Beverly police say they caught them siphoning $2,700 worth of used cooking oil from restaurants on Cabot Street. Used cooking oil, which can be turned into biofuel, is a hot item on the black market. I'm Kendall Buell.
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0: Welcome back. It is Verdict with Senator Ted Cruz. Ben Ferguson with you as well. And as a reminder, if you're listening on radio stations around the country, we do this show as a podcast Monday, Wednesday, and Friday. So do not miss an episode. 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Plus, a lot of those shows you can watch on YouTube as well. So if you want to watch the show, you can do that on YouTube. Just put in Verdict with Ted Cruz. Senator, Wednesday was a really important day, not only for policy, but for this country. It was something you worked really hard on that's now become a reality. That would be the Trump accounts. But now the auto enrollment aspect of this, which is going to be just massive for helping so many children have a better life, a better future with these Trump accounts. And it's a moment where everyone, by the way, should be celebrating. This should not be partisan at all.
1: Well, that's exactly right. Wednesday was a remarkable day. I spent all day on Wednesday with President Trump. I started in the Oval Office with the president for a major policy announcement, and it was a policy announcement on the Trump accounts. The Trump accounts is legislation that I wrote that we passed into law last year that will be one of, if not the single most consequential element of President Trump's legacy. And this week on Wednesday, the president announced that the federal government is auto-enrolling every child in America for the Trump accounts. More than 70 million kids are having personal investment accounts open for them. This is a battle that I battled very hard internally within the administration to make happen, and we celebrated it happening this week. I want you to listen to, this is from the Oval Office. I'm standing next to the president, next to the Resolute desk. I'm there with senior members of his administration, including Secretary Scott Bessent, the Secretary of the Treasury. I'm also there with Michael and Susan Dell, who've been extraordinarily generous, giving $6.25 billion, $250, to 25 million kids across this country for their Trump accounts, a massive charitable gift. Also with Brad Gerstner, the Silicon Valley venture capitalist, whose idea, this was his brainchild. Give a listen to the press conference we had in the Oval Office.
2: Ted, please. Mr. President, congratulations. This is unquestionably going to be one of the biggest parts of your legacy as president. And on July 4th, the Trump accounts were launched, our nation's 250th birthday. It's a big, big deal. And today is a massive day that your administration is opening a personal investment account for every single kid in America. Over 70 million kids, every mom and dad out there, your child now has a personal investment account the Treasury Department has set up for you. And that personal investment account, if you have a newborn baby, $1,000 has already been invested in that account that goes straight to the stock market. And we also have incredibly generous philanthropists, Michael and Susan, $6.25 billion. They've given $250 to 25 million kids across America. We have these kids here, sixth and seventh graders. You guys now, each of you has an investment account, and you're going to be owners. You guys now own part of Apple. You own part of Dell Computers. You own part of McDonald's. Next time you go order a Big Mac, you should walk in and say, look, I own the place. That is powerful, and what's amazing is that you start investing. And if you keep investing and it grows and you leave it in there and keep investing and your family keeps investing, as you get older, you will get hundreds of thousands. And if you keep investing, literally millions of dollars in these accounts. You are owners, which is a big, big deal. And I'll tell you what's cool. Your administration designed the app. It's a beautiful app you can download from the Trump account store. But it makes it really easy for anyone to contribute to your account. You have a little QR code that you can send your next birthday party. You know, your Aunt Susie might get you an ugly sweater. And you might say to Aunt Susie, instead of the ugly sweater, how about put $50 in my Trump account? And you can pull it up on your phone and look at it and see it growing. And we are creating a whole new generation of capitalists. And I want to say your team, Scott and Frank and Kevin, have done an extraordinary job bird dogging this, and today is an historic moment of legacy for every kid in America.
0: Senator, I got to tell you, not only is it cool for kids to get to go in the Oval Office, but to be in the Oval Office with the President of the United States of America, with these philanthropists, with you there, you getting to talk to them about these Trump accounts. And the QR code is another example of just the brilliance of using technology to the advantage for kids in their future. This is really, I think, a historic day, and it's going to be, I think, a massive part of not only Donald Trump's legacy, but to be honest with you, I think it's going to be a huge part of your legacy as one of those defining moments in your career in the Senate where you got something done that can have a massive impact on so many Americans' lives.
1: Well, and let me take you behind the scenes, because one of the things we try to do in Verdict is not just cover what's in the headlines, but take you behind the scenes to what's really happening. And this announcement from the Oval Office was the result of a more than year-long battle. So if you go back to last year, we passed the Working Families Tax Cut, the big reconciliation bill, on July 4th of last year. And the Trump accounts provision, I fought tooth and nail to get it in. It was a huge battle. We had to fight with the Senate parliamentarian to get it in, had to work to build the support to keep it in. And one of the things that was a big battle is over this question of auto enroll. And there's a massive difference whether someone opts in or opts out. If you look at things like 401ks and at your workplace, if an employee is required to affirmatively opt in to participate in the 401k, the retirement savings, you get much, much slower lower take-up rates than if you have to opt out, than if the default is you get the 401k unless you affirmatively go in and say, I don't want it. You end up with much smaller opt-in rates than you do if the default is you're in unless you opt out. That same thing is true for these Trump accounts. And so when I was writing it, my vision was always that these would be automatically created for every kid in America. Well, the career lawyers at Treasury, the deep state, they did not want auto enroll. And we were battling back and forth and back and forth. And fortunately, I had the support of the Trump White House. And so I wrote the language specifically to contemplate auto enroll. Well, when it was signed into law and when it was implemented a year later on July 4th of this year, Treasury, the career lawyers, succeeded in stopping auto enroll on July 4th. So when it launched on July 4th of this year, we didn't have auto enroll. And so we had, as of this week, about 7 million Trump accounts that parents had affirmatively gone and opened Trump accounts for their kids. Now, 7 million Trump accounts is great. We already have billions of dollars invested on behalf of those kids in the stock market. But 7 million is a very different number from 70 million. There are nationwide just over 70 million kids under 18 in America. So it's only about 10% of kids had opted in and created the accounts. And so I spent a year just going round and round with Treasury, battling with Treasury, and the career lawyers did not want to do it, did not want to do it. I went to Treasury and had breakfast with Scott Bessent, the Treasury Secretary, and front and center, this was the main topic, is we need to do auto-enroll. And auto-enroll matters for several things. One, because everyone participates. Two, because the $1,000, which is for every newborn, there are about 3.7 million newborns each year, you got to have an account for that $1,000 to go in to start compounding. And if you wait for people to opt in, many newborns will never get their $1,000. But not only that, because these accounts can receive charity, you must have the account to be able to receive the charity. Michael and Susan Dell giving 25 million kids $250. Well, you know what? There were only 7 million accounts, so a lot of those 25 million couldn't get their $250 because they didn't have an account to put it in. So it was a huge policy question, and ultimately the reason we won the policy question is because President Trump leaned in and said, I want auto enroll, and so it happened. And what's amazing is you're now seeing bipartisan support for Trump accounts. Give a listen to this exchange, again, in the Oval Office with President Trump.
3: Says that for babies born in 2026, if you make the maximum contribution, the baby could have about $1.1 million by the time they're 28. Right. You are the ones that got this done for young parents. What message should that send to young parents as they head to the ballot box?
4: Well, very simple. We love your children. We take care of your children like no president has ever done, like no people have ever done. Ted, do you want to address that, please?
5: Look, this is the future for kids, and it is transformational. And to give a sense of the broadness of the impact, a little over a month ago, Gavin Newsom had a press conference celebrating the Trump accounts, and Gavin Newsom praised you Miracles could happen. Brad Gerstner was standing right next to him when Gavin Newsom said nice things about you and nice things about me, and lightning did not strike anything. That's an indication of just how powerful this is. And 10, 20, 30 years ago, the impact for kids having a stake, an ownership stake in the future. And Mr. President, you referenced personal investment accounts. This is going to move all of us towards personal investment accounts and having a stake in the future. And that is transformational.
4: We even had Adam Shifty Shift. Have you heard of him? He said phenomenal things. I said, replay that. I don't believe it. But he said incredible things about this. So that's nice.
2: Mr. President.
0: Take a very quick break. We'll come back. We got a lot more coming up on this. It is Verdict with Senator Ted Cruz. Ben Ferguson with you. A lot more ahead.
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0: Welcome back. It is Verdict with Senator Ted Cruz, Ben Ferguson with you. It's really nice to have you with us wherever you are around the country. 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You can also tell Siri or Alexa, play Verdict with Ted Cruz. It'll do it for you automatically. And you can watch most of the episodes we do on YouTube as well there. Senator, after this incredible day that you had, I should say morning, at the Oval Office, you got to join a very exclusive club. I rarely do I get to say you get to join a club that I was in before you were in it, so I'm going to take this moment and just, you know, I'm pretty sure you're in your 50s now, and it only took you 50-something years to join this very exclusive club. I may have done it in my early 20s. You got to go with the president on Marine One to head to Air Force One to then come to Texas for a rally that he was doing for Kim Paxton. But before we get to that, how amazing is Marine One?
1: Well, it's spectacular. And after we did this major policy announcement from the Oval Office, the president had invited me to join him going down to Texas. And we had a big rally in San Antonio Wednesday night, and the rally was for Ken Paxton for the Senate race, and so we left the Oval, we walked out to the South Lawn of the White House, and went and boarded Marine One, and I will say I'd never done that before. You're right, you got to fly on Marine One during the George W. Bush presidency, and I will have to admit, a little background for our listeners. Ben has been giving me grief about that for years, has been lording it over to me. And I have to admit, I had helicopter envy. I'm not going to dispute it. I'd never been on Marine One. I've been on Air Force One a bunch of times, but I'd never been on Marine One. Usually, you drive to Andrews Air Force Base if you're riding on Air Force One, and you board the plane, and you wait for the president to come, and the president takes Marine One from the White House. And meet you there. Well, this time, since I was in the Oval and we were going straight, he invited me to join him. So I walked out. And by the way, there are two things that are new. Number one, this is a new Marine One. It's not the old one. It's just a bigger, more powerful helicopter. So it was very cool. The inside, I tweeted out some pictures of the inside, but it's quite spacious. And it's very fast. It flies over 300 miles an hour. And so it's a very cool helicopter. And it actually is one of the first flights also from the new helipad. So President Trump had described how when the new Marine One is a bigger helicopter with a lot more power, and it used to land just on the grass in the South Lawn. We're all familiar with the images of the president walking out to Marine One, just walking across the grass. And the problem was the new helicopter was so powerful that it would rip up the grass. It was like churning it up and turning it into mud. And so the president said, well, let's build a helipad. And he built a really big helipad. With a giant symbol, the presidential symbol on a seal on it. And it's really cool. And he also built a walkway. So it always used to be that the president, and if he was flying with the first lady, the president and first lady would walk out over the grass. If it had rained, if it was bad weather, you'd get mud all over your shoes. If the first lady was wearing high heels, she would like get her heels sinking into the grass. You now have a walkway. So we got to board Marine One, and it was actually very cool. The president had Marine One circle around the White House to show me the ballroom. The ballroom is building, you know, for a long time they'd been building underground because the ballroom goes really deep with a lot of security apparatus down there. And so it had been below ground. It's now a lot has been done building the new ballroom. So we did a loop around And then also the president had the helicopter take a detour. He's building a new golf course that is going to be an incredible golf course that is surrounded by water on three sides. So he had Marine One do a loop around the golf course, and then we went to Air Force One. Now, I will say, Air Force One is also, this is the first time that I've flown on the new Air Force One that the president got from the Qataris. I've said before, I'm not a particularly keen on the fact that we got Air Force One from the Qataris. That being said, it is a ridiculously nice plane. It's a plane that cost billions of dollars to build. It's a 747, and it is the most luxurious plane. You know, Trump was saying he gave me a tour of the whole plane when we got on board, and it's got three bedrooms on it. And he was saying it's the most luxurious plane on the planet. And I believe that, just having seen it, it looks like a super high-end yacht inside. Like, it's just, you know, gorgeous woodwork and leather. And his office is a big office where he's got a very cool desk. And, you know, the old Air Force One, look, the old Air Force One is amazing. Although I will tell you, first time I joined Donald Trump on Air Force One was early in his first term. It was March of 2017. And I walked onto the plane and he greeted me and I said, nice plane, Mr. President. And he laughed and said, yeah, my old one was nicer. And my immediate response was, yeah, but it didn't have missiles, which he enjoyed. You've been on Air Force One as well. It's an amazing experience. Yeah. This new one is orders of magnitude nicer. So we flew to Texas and went to a rally in San Antonio, and it was in the Coliseum there. It was about 7,000 people. It was a packed house, and it was a rally for the election, for the midterms, and it was supporting all of the candidates running in Texas, but especially Ken Paxton. We've got a very close competitive Senate race. It's basically tied. I think we're going to win in November. I think Ken Paxton is going to be the next senator from Texas, and I have spent a ton of time. I've raised millions of dollars for Ken Paxton. My political apparatus has spent millions of dollars directly supporting Ken Paxton. But Ben, this race comes down entirely to one thing, and that is turnout. The left is going to show up. They're mad. They're angry. They hate Donald Trump. We got to make sure conservatives show up. We got to make sure the MAGA base shows up. We got to make sure just common sense Texans show up. And this is true all over the country, that just common sense Americans show up. And so I'm really grateful. I joined President Trump last week at a big event he did in North Texas. And I joined him this week at a big event he did in San Antonio. And I'm very thankful that he's coming to Texas, because it's really helpful for rallying the MAGA base to come out. And he gave a 2-hour speech. I don't know how this guy, he's 80 years old, and the energy he's got. Look, I got to tell you, a bunch of us, 2 hours on our feet were hurting. I was in, you know, I was wearing black cowboy boots. 2 hours on your feet in black cowboy boots, and your calves are throbbing. And Trump at age 80 just didn't pause at all. He kept going. He was praising Ken Paxton as the most conservative attorney general in the country, which I think is accurate. And he lit into James Tallarico in a way that was just, I mean, the guy is radical and extreme. And President Trump did a really good job of detailing his extreme record, whether it's saying God is non-binary or saying there's six different genders or saying that he wants to dismantle capitalism. But he also unloaded. So James Tallarico has been missing for 12 days from the campaign trail. He has disappeared.
19: Yeah.
1: That is weird. We're less than 30 days away from Election Day, and Tallarico is just nowhere. He's doing no public events. He has not been seen in public. Last time he was seen in public was with Robert De Niro at a fundraiser in New York 2 weeks ago. Listen to what Donald Trump said about Tallarico being absent.
20: Honey, I got that right, vegan. He's a vegan. He wants to eat a piece of lettuce, a little piece of lettuce, please. But he's been seen. You know, you haven't seen him in a couple of weeks. I hear the guy's disappeared. Nobody knows. You know where he is? He's sick because he's been forced to eat meat for political reasons, and he's throwing up all over the place. He's sick.
1: So, Ben, I got to say, you've been involved in politics your whole life. Have you ever seen a candidate in the closing 30 days of a very closely contested race disappear for 2 weeks? That's what James Tallarico has done, and frankly, it's weird.
19: Yeah, it's beyond weird, and it's a big question, and I'm sure donors are asking the same thing. If I'm putting all this money in your account, buddy, where the heck are you in the closing days of your campaign? We'll keep covering this. I can promise that. Don't forget, we do the show as a podcast. So download Verdict with Ted Cruz wherever you get your podcasts. And the Senator and I will see you back here on this radio station as well next week. Have a good one.
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28: Guaranteed human.
29: President Trump says there is an energy ceasefire in the war between Russia and Ukraine. Trump made the announcement today in a post on Truth Social, adding that both parties have agreed. It comes just days after the president and Russia will supply diesel fuel to the U.S. Trump called it a great announcement for diesel prices for Americans. The deal reportedly angered Ukrainian President Volodymyr Zelensky. At least four people are dead after the first hurricane of the Atlantic season made landfall. Hurricane Isaias hit the Florida Panhandle Friday night, where it caused damage that has been described as catastrophic. The storm weakened as it moved inland, but continued to cause damage, including widespread power outages. Over 500,000 customers are still without power in the region. About 10 million remain under flood alerts, with heavy rain impacting an area from northern Florida to southern Virginia. Officials in Saudi Arabia say 12 people are dead and about 300 are wounded after Houthi militants in Yemen launched an attack on an airport in Riyadh. Operations at King Khalid International Airport were suspended after Saturday's attack and travelers were evacuated. One of the victims was reportedly from the U.S. A senior Houthi official says the attack on the airport was in retaliation for recent Saudi airstrikes on civilian targets in Yemen. Pope Leo will undergo surgery this week to remove an early-stage growth from his lung. The 71-year-old pontiff made the announcement today during his noon prayer at St. Peter's Square. The American-born pope said the operation will take place at a hospital in Rome in the coming days. Michigan Democratic Senate candidate Abdul El Sayed says his party needs to win by massive numbers in the midterm elections. He made the comment during an interview with NBC's Meet the Press.
30: We've got to win by massive enough numbers that it is unquestionable that we won.
29: El Sayed added the president has already threatened to do what he did in 2020, which is deny the outcomes of an election. El Sayed also took aim at his Republican opponent, Mike Rogers. I'm Lisa Carton.
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6: 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Jeff and his colleagues have been creating worry-free retirement plans for their clients here in Massachusetts for nearly 30 years. And if I do my math correct, that would mean you probably spent 28 or 29 Halloweens. I don't know why I bring that up. Every time I drive into the studios, I see these giant inflatable Halloween gag things. And it's just like, wow, it must be nice to have that expendable income around to create your own Disney World on your front lawn. It's pretty nuts.
7: It is. It's funny. I was just having a conversation with my wife about Halloween, and the whole reason is I overheard her talking to my daughter at college about how she needs three costumes for the various day and night events that she's going to. And my conversation is, wait a second, we're still buying Halloween costumes for a 19-year-old? Something seems a little off here, not to mention buying a costume. She's looking for three costumes. It's a never-ending situation in our house between the various ages of all the kids.
6: And the main reason I bring this up is just today as I was driving, and I've seen some really crazy displays, but there was one home with a giant inflatable. All it was, there wasn't any pumpkins or any other ghoulish figures out there, just a severed forearm, inflatable severed forearm. And I was thinking, wow, what goes on in that house after hours? It was just kind of crazy. It just struck me as being so silly, but evidently, they are ready for the holiday. Another way to the great American consumer is alive and well, I think, as we approach.
7: Yeah, well, I guess, Zip, as a little segue there, perhaps we're for our clients and retirees and people thinking about retirement, what might be a bit scarier than that is all this volatility that we continue to see and experience in the market today, and just the wild swings up and down days to day. What's the news going to be? And as we head towards these midterm elections, and it's a real issue for a lot of people. I mean, we all understand volatility and that, but as retirement isn't that mirage anymore, and it's getting a little closer, and you're seeing the volatility roller coaster happening within your accounts, that's when some of that uncertainty can perhaps creep into the mind. And that's why we have the discussions that we do week in and week out on this show, to make sure that we're thinking through and addressing, so that as you get closer to that point of retirement, you have ultimately started to think through all of the important decisions that you're going to make, but also perhaps starting to do some of that pre-planning to avoid some of these potential disruptions that perhaps could happen ahead of retirement.
6: Yeah, they truly are. They truly are scary. And I think that's where you and your colleagues come in so strongly in anticipation of questions that people have. You're always open to taking phone calls from, well, prospective clients, but folks who are just interested or have questions about some of the information we talk about. That's a complimentary thing you do, correct?
7: We do. It really just starts by having a conversation, right? And a lot of people are trying to get answers to their questions. And in today's day and age, actually, I just had this conversation with somebody the other day, and their question was around Medicare and a high deductible plan. And they're saying, well, I had this conversation with Social Security and Medicare, and I've got different answers here. And then I went down the rabbit hole of YouTube and video after video, and now I'm all confused. So we were finally able to straighten him out and get the timelines involved for him there, so that he knows when he has to transition off of that high deductible plan, those 6 months ahead of Medicare, and to avoid any of the surcharges and penalties and whatnot. But there's just so much information out there, and with AI, it's hard to decipher what's real, what's accurate, or what's you just being caught up in this algorithm and going down the rabbit hole of information.

0: at myretirementsolutions.com. And that retirement toolkit is made up of three different retirement guides that we've put together, including: are you paying too much taxes in retirement? Outlining your wishes with an estate plan. And lastly, inflation, and how is that going to impact your retirement? So you can go right to the website again, myretirementsolutions.com. You can request and download that retirement toolkit, because that as well is going to provide an awful lot of information that you'll be able to read and digest to help you answer some of those questions.
1: And one point you frequently drive home here on the broadcast and make clear to listeners in general and folks thinking about retirement planning, the fact that no two plans are even close to each other as far as individual details. Everybody, it's almost like a fingerprint. Your fiscal situation and family situation and age and health and all those factors are different for every customer that comes through the door for you, correct?
0: That's correct. And, you know, when you think about it, to your point, Zip, everyone's needs are different. Everyone's income needs are different. Everyone's available savings and portfolios are going to be different. So it's just not a cookie cutter approach. And the right answer for one person may not necessarily be the right answer for another. And, you know, oftentimes people will share with us, well, you know, my brother said I should be doing this, or, you know, my neighbor said I should take Social Security at this point in time. And, well, that may have been the right information for them. You just don't know whether or not that's the right information for you. And that's why we have such a big emphasis on for you and ultimately educating yourself to making informed choices based on what your own unique needs are.
1: Okay, with that said, let's get some education going here on this hour of Retirement Solutions. What's the topic of the day here?
0: So we're going to be discussing, Zip, today some pros and cons of early retirement. I'd like to imagine that for all of us, if we were able to exactly decide when we want to retire, well, perhaps we'd all skew on the earlier side and want to retire earlier. But I can tell you, I've got a number of clients who are more than able to retire sooner rather than later, but they don't want to. They thoroughly enjoy what they're doing, or maybe they don't have many hobbies or things they would otherwise do, so they just choose to continue to work. But we're going to think about it in the context of just some of the drawbacks potentially of early retirement, and then also some of the reasons why you may really want to consider retiring as early as you can.
1: Okay, well, we definitely have some time here in this first segment, so where do we begin?
0: Well, let's talk about some of the drawbacks for a sip, and then we'll finish things off on a positive note with some reasons why we want to retire early. So let's think through some of this. So if we are possibly contemplating retiring early, and again, when we say retiring early, Zip, that's really subjective, because for some people that might mean in their mid to late 50s. For others, it might mean in your early 60s, or for others, it might mean your later 60s or beyond. So just take that with a grain of salt as well when we're talking about early retirement. Think, what does that potentially mean to you? But one of the biggest drawbacks to retiring early is potentially for some people, they may have less time to actually save as much as they perhaps otherwise need for retirement. So when we are talking so often on the show, Zip, about the sooner you're able to have conversations and the sooner that you're able to put a plan in place, well, the better off you're going to be, because you're going to know how much savings you need to otherwise satisfy what your lifestyle is going to cost you. So we have to really start to understand what those timelines look like. What are the options? What are the opportunities that we may have to accelerate some of the additional retirement savings ahead of whatever our early retirement date may be, so that we can take advantage of those opportunities? So one might be, for some people, is it based on age, is now you're able to contribute more through catch-up provisions in your IRAs

0: 401ks. With the first bracket, once you're age 50 and older, you've got an additional 8,000 catch up. But then the IRS also has this another bracket of ages between ages 60 and 63, where now instead of the 8,000 catch up, you have a little over 11,000 as a catch up. So there's a few different age brackets in there where potentially that's a way for people to sock away a little bit more. And again, it's just going through that process to figure out first, where do you stand now relative to where you want to be in retirement, and understanding, are you on track to do that? Are there any tweaks, adjustments that you need to make or can make as an opportunity, so that when you're trying to answer that question of, are you going to be okay when you retire? Well, you want to have the plan that allows you to know that you're going to be okay, rather than just perhaps thinking that you might be okay.
1: Okay, we're at our first break. Hold that thought. We'll continue this discussion here on Retirement Solutions after a brief timeout. Stay with us.
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1: 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Jeff and his colleagues approaching 30 years of retirement planning for their clients here in Massachusetts. And as we were talking about in the first segment, the pros and cons of an early retirement, if you are in a position to do so. So let's continue on that tangent, which we took up there in the first segment, which would be, I guess, some of the cons.
0: Yes, or potential drawbacks for some people, depending on how they want to look at it. And the last segment, Zip, we were just talking about perhaps for some people it might be less time to save, and what does that mean in their situation? Another huge component that often is part of that conversation is healthcare. And depending on the job that they're leaving, what are their options to carry medical until they get to 65, and they can then transition on to Medicare. Are they married? Do they have a spouse? Does the spouse have the option to carry the other? Are they both going to be retired? Are they going to carry COBRA? Are they going to go on to the Mass Connector or the Massachusetts version of Obamacare to carry them along the way? So there's a lot of nuances within healthcare in terms of what that is ultimately going to cost relative to what the options are. Because certainly for COBRA, which is an option for some people, that comes with a very significant price tag. So it might be an option for some people for a limited time, but it may not necessarily be an option that they want to carry for a longer period of time. So we have to know and understand what those options are, because you might have now a window of a handful of years where now your medical expenses are going to be significantly more than perhaps they will be in the future once you transition on to Medicare. Or through the Health Connector program here in Massachusetts, the premiums that you pay are going to be sensitive to income. So depending on where your income is coming from and how much of that is all going to be considered taxable income, well, that's going to be directly relative to the premiums you pay for your health insurance through the Connector program. So for some clients, let's say Zip as an example, who might be living off of cash savings, well, they're going to be showing very little taxable income, which is going to be favorable to the premiums on the Health Connector, versus somebody else who is going to be satisfying their lifestyle needs and their living requirements from their pre-tax retirement accounts. Well, all that money is going to be considered taxable income, which is potentially going to increase the premiums on your Health Connector benefits. So that's where, again, you have to look through and figure out age, what are our options, where's the income coming from, to ultimately determine the impact on what you will pay for health insurance until you get further down the line.
1: Yeah, I would imagine, well, being a self-employed person myself, you know, over the years, just grown used to the fact of taking that expense on of health care. So it wasn't quite such an abrupt change when I did finally switch to Medicare. But for folks coming out of a job that they've had a good chunk of their coverage covered, it can be a little daunting for some people.
0: Absolutely. Right. You just happen to be that unicorn, if you will, Zip. And in terms of someone who was self-employed, right, you're paying 100% the full rate of health insurance. So when you transitioned onto Medicare, it was actually a cost savings
1: yes,
0: to you, right? For everyone else, as you just described, when their employer is either supplementing all or a significant portion, then what they may not realize is that when they transition onto Medicare A and B and pick up their Advantage or supplemental plans, when you total all of that together, that ultimately will be a cost increase to the vast majority of people, which can be a bit shocking when they're saying, wait a second, I've paid into Medicare my whole life, and now it's going to cost me more to go on to Medicare than it has through all of my working years. And unfortunately, the answer for a lot of people there is yes. And again, why you have to be thinking of both the needs now and in the future, because ultimately, when you're trying to figure out, can you retire? Are you going to be okay? Well, you're going to need to understand how much your lifestyle is going to cost you, and healthcare and medical expenses are going to be a huge component of that.
1: I would imagine if you were to take a look at the actuarial tables as far as healthcare is concerned in retirement, that it's a situation where it's not if you're going to need some type of long-term health coverage. It's a matter of when you will need it.
0: It is. I don't have all, to your point, Zip, I don't have all of the statistics, but what I do know offhand from a statistical standpoint is for long-term care, for somebody who is age 65 or older, there is a 60%+ chance that you will have some term of long-term care need in retirement, whether that's long-term rehab, long-term nursing care, short-term nursing care, whatever it might be. I mean, that's a pretty high probability that it's not a matter of if, it's just a matter of when you may have that type of need. So again, it's understanding not only of what your needs are, how do you build the financial plan, but ultimately, how do you protect that financial plan in the event of some sort of medical event so that you have an understanding of trying to preserve as much of those savings as possible without them being eroded away due to a medical event.
1: What are some of the other considerations to ponder if you are considering an earlier retirement than most?
0: Well, another potential drawback for some people, Zip, is maybe having to wait to utilize or access some of their retirement funds because of age and because of potential IRS penalties. So with your pre-tax retirement accounts or Roth IRAs, if you plan to retire before the age of 59 and a half, then there's some potential penalties that are lingering out there if you intend to draw from your retirement savings. The IRS has a 10% early withdrawal penalty as you potentially are accessing those type of funds. So we have to understand that as well, is where is your income going to come from? Now, with that said, there's ways to plan around that IRS early withdrawal penalty. So we just have to be mindful of what those needs are, how to access those type of accounts, what type of plans you may want to keep in place. Like you may want some funds to stay in your 401k through the rule of 55, or you may want to roll some over to an IRA to do these other options, a 72Q to take substantially equal payments over a period of time. So there's options and strategies on how to avoid those penalties. But it's just, again, another layer that you have to know and understand so that you're not perhaps just thinking, okay, well, these are my own savings. I should be able to access my own savings when I want. I might understand that I have to pay tax on it because it was all saved pre-tax. But what do you mean now? You're going to penalize me an additional 10% just to be able to use my own money? Well, unfortunately, those are the rules. And fortunately, as we often talk about, Zip, out of the tens of thousands of pages of our IRS tax code that are there and designed to get at as much of your money as possible, well, fortunately, we still have a few pages out of that tax code that allows us to access our funds, avoid some of these early penalties to what I was just talking about. And that's the whole purpose of potentially that drawback of early retirement is we should have a good understanding of what that looks like in regards to early withdrawals.
1: I can tell already that we've got listeners are going, I never really thought about that. And I'm curious about A, B, or C. And that's where a phone call in for a complimentary discussion. You can answer some of those questions for folks should they have those inquiries.
0: Absolutely. And that's a prime example, Zip, of what you mentioned earlier in the show in terms of everyone's situation is different. Everyone's situation is going to be unique to them because people are saving and using different types of accounts differently, depending on whatever their work situation might be, or as you said, self-employed, Zip, and so on. So when we talk about these concepts, it's understanding what might impact you, how it might impact you, and what options or what strategies do you have to avoid that. And that can all be shared with you with a simple phone call where it's not going to cost you anything to pick up that phone and have that conversation. And to do that, you can simply reach us here directly in the office at 877-421-6700.
1: All right, we're going to take another quick time out and we will continue this discussion on the other side. 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
1: Welcome back to Retirement Solutions with attorney Jeff Monfett from Vispa Retirement Solutions, retirement planning specialists now for nearly three decades. Jeff and his colleagues through a solutions-based approach for their clients here in central Massachusetts. And today talking about the yays and nays, if you will, of early retirement. We have touched in the first couple of segments on some of the downsides, so to speak, things you need to watch out for if you are planning on retiring early. Now let's get to the good stuff. So a nice sunny disposition. I'm all set to hear the pros of retiring early.
0: Well, I think it might be helpful, Zip, again, to reiterate when we're talking about early retirement, again, that's going to be something different for each person. Maybe for some people that means leaving the workforce in your mid-50s or late-50s or early-60s or waiting until full retirement age for Social Security. So wherever your particular timeline falls, that's really what we mean in regards to early retirement. So you have to take that subjectively and bring it into your situation, because ultimately we all are dreaming about retiring as early as possible and getting away from the grind and being able to enjoy the things that we're really dreaming of doing in retirement. Or maybe we're developing this bucket list items of things that we want to check off as we come into retirement. Or, you know, maybe people are experiencing some disruptions within the family, or they have friends who prematurely pass away, or that maybe they're facing a health issue and now they're really questioning their longevity. And it's, hey, you know what, Jeff, we'd love to be able to do these things now while we can still do them and enjoy them or have these experiences with our kids and grandkids and everything else that we individually think and dream of. But those dreams, Zip, are going to be, again, unique to each person. So I may have a conversation with one person, as I just recently did, and for them, they don't really have any plans of traveling, or at least traveling internationally. They're real homebodies. Maybe they're going to do day trips here or there, and they've got their hobbies and things that they like doing locally. Whereas for another family, it's, yes, we love extensive traveling, or we're going to buy an RV and be on the road for 3 months or 4 months at a time. So you have to look at it to have an understanding of what does retirement look like for you? What does that ultimate day in retirement look like for you? And really build your plan to be able to achieve those goals.
1: You know, all of the above of the items you just mentioned have been occurring for me. I'm age 72, will be 73 here coming up in December. But in my peer group, a lot of friends have medical issues of one type or another, family changes, and some people passing away. I can't believe I'm saying this. My 55th high school reunion, and there was an unbelievably large number of folks who are no longer with us. And it does get you to start thinking about pulling the trigger. It's great to plan and to have saved, but at some point you actually need to move forward and go ahead and do those things. And I would imagine occasionally with your clients, sometimes they need a little psychological push to say, you know, you are prepared, you can do this. This would be a good time to do it. Does that happen on a regular basis?
0: It does quite often. And it's amazing to see how all of those conversations continue to evolve. I mean, I look at it. I just had my 30th college reunion, Zip, and the conversations that I had just a few years ago with my friends was, what are our kids doing for their youth sports and activities. And now it's, hey, where are your kids going to college? And they're getting married and all these things that are happening now. And I hear that similarly with my clients, where now the conversations are around Medicare and retirement and knee replacements. And I've got this happening medically. And hey, we took this great family vacation. You guys might want to consider that. So it is interesting to see how over time those conversations can evolve. But they ultimately come down to the same thing, is that the reality is that we are ultimately going to be facing some of those hurdles. And ultimately, we want to be able to do the things that we want to do, more particularly when we want to do them, right? So when we're thinking about building a plan, we want to bring in as much control so that when and if it is that we want to do something, we are the ones choosing when we want to do that, rather than perhaps market volatility or the volatility of interest rates determining when and if we can spend our money to do those sorts of things. So it's not only understanding what are those things you want to do, but it's also building the plan that allows you to be able to do those things when ultimately it is important for you. Right? If we think about, as an example, for a lot of clients who want to do some of the traveling, well, if you can potentially do that traveling at age 63 versus age 73, well, perhaps for some people, you're going to be able to have a little bit more energy, if you will, depending on how involved you want to do your traveling and your trekking around and those sorts of things. And I think most people can understand that, Zip. And again, that is why if retiring perhaps a little bit earlier than maybe you thought in the past is important to you, well, it really starts by having that conversation to have an understanding as to whether or not that is even a potential option for you.
1: To take those first steps, where does one begin to assess their own situation on a retirement date, coming up with a hard date?
0: Well, it's really starting to assess what your lifestyle is going to cost you. It sounds so basic. However, every time we have that conversation, it's a long, drawn out conversation. And for some people, is it always that way? No, because for some people, they've have their budget, they have their spreadsheets, and they have a pretty good handle as to what their lifestyle is going to cost them. For other people, Zip, they really haven't been living off of a budget because they're working, they're earning a paycheck, they're saving money, they're taking vacations, they're paying for college for their kids, whatever it might be, and they're feeling pretty good about life. However, now when it's the consideration of the paycheck stops and how do we continue to afford lifestyle, well, we want to focus first on the income side of your plan. Because ultimately, if you're going to make that decision or you want that peace of mind of how are you going to replace that paycheck, well, you want to focus first on how much income you're going to need and where is that income going to come from? And the sooner you're able to have that conversation and start to have an understanding of what those wants and needs are going to be, well, the sooner you're able to start putting some of the pieces of your plan together. So that if that retirement is going to be within the next couple of years, maybe it's a matter of starting to pre-position some savings to be able to generate that income or to scale back on some volatility with certain segments of the portfolio or the many various things that can come into play as you start to put components of your plan together. But for us, in our process that we work with through our clients, it's a multi-step process where we're first looking at the income planning, then the investment planning and the tax strategies and the healthcare planning. And lastly, it's the legacy planning to tie it all together. And the earlier that you can have those conversations, the better you'll be, because now you'll allow yourself to be able to take as much time as you need to educate yourself on each and one of those different steps in that process so that you know ultimately that you're going to make an informed, educated decision. And it's also going to allow you time to really take that baby step approach and one concentrate on one step after another, rather than perhaps sometimes, whether it's voluntary or not, you might have a conversation with somebody who's saying, hey, Jeff, I'm going to retire at the end of the year. I've got 2.5 months to figure this all out. And now, okay, now we might be condensing some time a little bit. But again, the whole importance of sharing that zip is the earlier you are able to begin thinking through, educating yourself, the better off you're going to be in terms of knowing that the decisions you make, those are going to be based on what's in your best interest.
1: And with that said, a phone call through to Attorney Monfett or one of his colleagues, or going online to that retirement toolbox can be a great way to take those first baby steps to at least get your ducks in a row to start making some change in the right direction.
0: Exactly, Zip. And that's why we put together that retirement toolkit, because it's an educational resource. And we've brought together our 30 years of knowledge through to put all of these resources together for you, so that we know they're going to be important topics that have to be part of each and every one of your retirement conversations. And that's around taxes and retirement and outlining your wishes with an estate plan and how inflation is potentially going to impact your retirement. So we've put that all together for you on the website at myretirementsolutions.com for you to be able to go there and download that as a resource, so that ultimately you can start reading through and having an understanding of how some or all of those different components may impact you.
1: And if that happens to spur perhaps some questions on your own individual situation as far as a retirement plan, you're open to a complimentary phone call to answer some of those questions as well.
0: We are. And as we've just been sharing, Zip, right, it really just starts by having that conversation. So first, educating yourself and gaining some knowledge around all these important topics and components. And then the next step is, okay, now I understand this. How is it going to impact me? Because for some people, Zip, when we talk about, are you paying too much taxes in retirement? Well, for some people, there might be a way to be more tax efficient. And for others, there may not be, depending on what those circumstances are. So yes, it is, again, looking at not only all of the important discussion points, but how, if at all, will they impact your individual plan?
1: All right, we'll take another brief break and return to wrap up today's discussion here on Retirement Solutions with Attorney Jeff Monfett from Visper Retirement Solutions. 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
1: Welcome back to Retirement Solutions with attorney Jeff Monfett from Visper Retirement Solutions. nearly three decades of retirement planning for their clients here in Massachusetts. And today, talking about the pros and cons of an early retirement. And we're covering a lot of ground, as we usually do here, Counselor. It's always great information. And I love it when we get to talk about the positive aspects of a solid retirement plan. And for a lot of folks, perhaps an early retirement.
0: Absolutely. And ultimately, Zip, we like to talk with our clients about being permanently unemployed in retirement. So we want to make sure that we have that plan that not only allows us to live the lifestyle that we want, but ultimately, for a lot of people, Zip, it now opens up the opportunity perhaps for them to take on a passion project or spend more time in developing what their hobbies are. I think I've shared in the past where I don't even know, maybe 15 or 20 clients at least who they have a massive passion for woodworking. And in retirement, they've built woodworking shops in their garages and their basements. I've got other clients who love to volunteer, whether it's with the various organizations that they've been passionate about during their lives. I know my mom, she does a lot of volunteer work in the town that she works in and some of the local town elections and that sort of thing. And she loves it because she's seeing a lot of people that perhaps she hasn't seen in a while and reconnecting with people. I've got other clients who love this one I'm thinking of now. She loves gardening and really has that green thumb. And for her, during the spring and summer months, it's working for a greenery. And not that she needs the money, but she just loves being able to share her knowledge with people who come in and all of that. So, again, whatever it is that might be important to you, it allows you to get outside from your 9-to-5 job that you're retiring from and really take on something that is going to be more impactful and meaningful to you that you'll ultimately be able to get a lot more enjoyment from.
1: You know, one of the things I would imagine has changed or evolved over the years is the beauty of working from home via Zoom or the computer-based type of business after retirement would be very attractive to folks.
0: Correct. There's still a lot of people today who post-COVID have never gone back to the office. And that, for some people, maybe prior to COVID, they had an idea as to when they were going to retire. And now all of a sudden, hey, this isn't so bad. I wake up in the morning. I go to the next room in my office. I do my work and I'm right here at home. And you know what? I think perhaps I can continue to do this. I'm earning a good salary. And you know what? Maybe I don't need to retire as early as I originally thought. So to your point, Zip, yes, that can certainly open up a lot of opportunities. Or I have other clients who are still working, but they're able to be snowbirds prior to retirement because it doesn't matter if they're working remotely from Massachusetts or the Carolinas or Florida or wherever else it might be, because all they have to do is log onto that computer and they're connected directly into that office. So however that might play out for you or whatever that next opportunity may be for you, well, if it's remote, then it may not be as limiting as it perhaps once was.
1: What are some of the other pros about pulling the trigger earlier for retirement?
0: Well, I'd say one of the bigger pieces that that perhaps is on everyone's mind is that, unfortunately, we can't predict the future. Right, we can all think that I'm feeling pretty good today, I'm relatively healthy, I don't take a lot of medications, my parents lived into their late 80s or 90s, and you're thinking, okay, well, you know what, there's a good chance that I have some longevity, I'm going to have a lot of years to enjoy retirement, but unfortunately, we don't know for sure. And that is a big driver for a lot of people. That goes to the earlier point that I was talking about, is being able to check off some of those bucket list items as soon as you possibly can, because we can't predict that future. Right. The other thing when we talk about predicting the future that we have to be thinking about right now as well is Social Security. Right. Social Security is telling us that in perhaps just a handful of years that there is going to be a reduction in Social Security benefits. So for some people who might be thinking of holding off or collecting at a later age, well, now maybe they're rethinking that strategy because, well, if I was potentially going to wait until 68 or 70, and if there's a potential that I get to that point and now all of a sudden benefits have dropped by 20, 23 plus percent, well, now what have I done? I could have been collecting the full amount for all these years. And when we think about Social Security options or pension options for that matter, a lot of it is referenced around what they call the break-even point. Meaning, at what age do you need to get to in the future for it to become more beneficial to you to have waited to start collecting versus started earlier on? So that right now is a big part of the retirement conversation, because this is information that Social Security is sharing with us currently. And why are they doing that is because every year they come out with their annual trust fund report and they're telling us what these projections are. And over these past couple of years, the date in terms of that projected shortfall has started to come closer and closer. And that's now why it's now they're talking about the fourth quarter of the year 2032 going into 2033. So again, we're only a handful of years away from that potentially impacting people. Now, will it ever get to that point? We don't know. We don't know what's happening within politicians making some of those decisions or these commissions that they're trying to put together to distance themselves perhaps from making some of those tough decisions. We don't know. We don't have that crystal ball of predicting what that future is. But again, those are some of those reasons why perhaps for some people having the ability and triggering the ability to retire sooner rather than later may ultimately be more beneficial to them.
1: Have you seen that in your client base, people reacting to that potential news?
0: Absolutely. It's always been part of a discussion zip. But as I mentioned earlier, that projected date years ago used to be maybe 10, 15 years away into the future. But now all of a sudden, as that reality is creeping closer to closer, then there's some people who are thinking, my gosh, by the time I get to full retirement age, I might be a year or two away, or I might be right on top of that projected cutback within Social Security. So do I have to build my plan anticipating a 20% less income than what I was originally thinking? And have I saved enough to potentially offset the drawback to Social Security? So it is quite a reality for a lot of people, or for some people, it's now just perhaps trying to get through their mind is, will it even be there for them at all? There's no projecting that it's going to go away completely, but that just might be a perception that they have in their mind. And I would say that, yes, that is far more part of a conversation today than I have ever had that be part of a conversation in my 30 years of doing this.
1: As we get ready to wrap things up here, if folks have a specific question about any of the information we've covered here on this edition of Retirement Solutions, as always, Jeff, you and your colleagues are very generous with your time and open to a complimentary phone call to answer any of those questions. And that's as simple as picking up the phone.
0: It certainly is. Zip. Not that, again, we're going to be able to, nor pretend that we can predict what that future might look like. But certainly what I feel is an important component of how I serve my clients is really to help them anticipate some of those unexpected things that may happen. So whether that's a disruption in the economy, whether that's a disruption to income, whether that's a disruption with your family dynamics or with your health needs or whatever it might be, if we are anticipating what some of those things might look like and how it might impact your plan. If you're doing that up front, well, hopefully none of those disruptions ever happen. But if we're doing that due diligence up front and that disruption or a disruption may happen to you, well, okay, we have a plan for that. We're able to understand how it might impact us. We have the tools in place to be able to pivot, adjust on the fly, so that you're at least giving yourself the best chance, if possible, of a disruption not derailing your plan, but maybe it's just that speed bump that you need to get over in order to get yourself back on track. And that's really such an important piece of planning, is not just necessarily focusing in on what are our needs, our income needs going to be right here and now when we retire, but we have to be thinking and forecasting down the road as well, so that you're focusing on both your needs now as well as what those needs will be in the future. They can reach us, Zip, directly here in the office at 877-421-6700. So some folks love to just have that conversation. For other folks, Zip, they may want to come in and sit down face to face and have that conversation. So whatever makes sense for you, we'd be more than happy to spend some time over the phone, or come visit us in one of the offices in Waltham or Worcester, and we can spend some time face to face and answer some of those questions. So it just, again, it starts by picking up that phone, 877-421-6700.
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18: I'm Suzanne Salisville with a quick check of the stories trending right now on WBZ News Radio 1030. A 32-year-old man is killed in an officer-involved shooting in Stoughton early yesterday morning. The man killed is identified as Salahuddin Yagoub. The Norfolk DA's office says police responded to reports of an armed man outside of a bar. They claim the suspect then got into a car and attempted to strike several pedestrians. Nurses at Brigham and Women's will get to vote on a contract offer. WBZ's Kendall Buell.
19: That 7 a.m. Wednesday deadline the nurses' union had set for a strike has been indefinitely suspended after MGB laid out what it calls its last, best, and final offer.
18: A man is rushed to the hospital after being shot in Everett early this morning. Officers say they responded to Bowden Street at around 3:30 and found the victim suffering from a gunshot wound to the abdomen. I'm Suzanne Salisville.
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21: 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This product is not intended to diagnose, treat, cure, or prevent any disease.
22: Hi there, and welcome to Healthline by the fine folks at Purity Products. One of my favorite guests is on the line. We've got Chris Killam, also known as the Medicine Hunter, standing by now. CNN calls Chris the Indiana Jones of natural medicine because he's constantly scouring the globe searching for natural remedies. You may have seen Chris on the Dr. Oz show or maybe on PBS or CBS and also on Fox News where he does a health segment. He's been featured in the New York Times and also on ABC's 2020. Anyway, Chris is joining us today to discuss not one, but three of the hottest nutritional ingredients out there on the market today. Even better, he's teamed up with Purity today to give away a complimentary bottle to everyone out there in the listening audience. So do not, I repeat, do not change that dial. But first, a quick introduction. Chris Killam is an author and an educator. He's written 14 books. He's conducted research in over 30 countries. Again, he's been on with Oprah and Friends and Dr. Oz. Chris, welcome back to the show.
23: Thank you so much. It's always a pleasure to have a great conversation with you.
22: Now, most of us are super busy these days. We want to stay healthy, but quite frankly, it can be daunting. You know, with all the different supplements out there. Now, Chris, you've traveled all over the world learning about different natural remedies. So you really know which ingredients to look for. So tell me this, besides a good multivitamin and some fish oil, maybe a few other things, go into the three super hot nutrients you've been so jazzed about lately.
23: Well, I'm happy to do that. The three super nutrients, as we like to say, are a green tea extract, a turmeric extract called curcumin, and an extract from red wine called resveratrol. And apropos of what you said about my traveling around the world, I've extensively investigated these in their host countries. So I've been in the green tea plantations of China and India and worked with top researchers of this ingredient in those countries. With turmeric, I've been deeply involved with turmeric researchers in India and seen all of that. And with resveratrol, I've worked with scientists in Europe and also in California and Chile and South Africa, all of which are major red wine producing areas. So I've had the opportunity to investigate these things in the field, meet with the top scientists, and my conclusion is that green tea, curcumin from turmeric root, and resveratrol from red wine are remarkable health-enhancing agents that everybody can benefit from in a very, very substantial way.
22: Now, Chris, let's talk about these big three. And it's interesting that they're all found in our diet and all are considered superfoods. The green tea, the curcumin, the resveratrol. Why did you want to combine the three? There's always a method to your madness, if I can say it that way, because you combine these things together. You call it a real game changer.
23: Well, you know, when I look at these, there actually isn't a reason to put them all in separate products. They do go very well together. As you said, they're all food derived. So it's kind of like you can make a salad if you choose out of many vegetables. You don't just have to have a bowl of lettuce or a bowl of cucumbers. And while that's a little bit simplistic, the fact is that all of these are very, very rich in groups of protective compounds that are both antioxidant, so they actually protect our organ systems, so they maintain a healthy inflammatory status in the body. And this is really a big breakthrough. I also like the idea that people can get a concentrated supplement of green tea extract, curcumin extract, and resveratrol in one product with truly meaningful amounts of each one, mm-hmm. and not have to go out and basically buy a shopping cart full of stuff.
22: Now, let's dive into the headlines and the research, especially on this green tea, because it's absolutely amazing. I know in Asia they've been using it for thousands of years for healthy aging, but what are you seeing recently in the press? I know you told me the Nutrition Research Journal in its July 2012 issue revealed that green tea significantly increased plasma antioxidant activity and whole blood glutathione. Can you recap some of these headlines and tell me why you're such a green tea advocate?
23: Okay. What you just said about increasing plasma antioxidant activity is really critical. There are many antioxidants that people consume that don't actually wind up in the body, or they don't wind up in the body in any significant amounts. The green tea antioxidants, which we know are among the most highly beneficial antioxidants in the entire world, are very well absorbed. They improve plasma antioxidant activity. That is the blood concentration of antioxidants. So what happens is you get this great concentration of antioxidant substances, which are protective compounds floating around in the body and protecting the cells of your body, your organs, every part of your body from premature destruction due to exposure to environmental pollutants and things in the diet. With regard to the whole blood glutathione, when we take in the right antioxidants, and not all antioxidant compounds are the right antioxidants, our bodies produce more of its own super protective compound called glutathione. So you take in the green tea extract, you build the antioxidant activity in your blood, and you also cause your body to produce this enormously beneficial, very well-studied, very powerful protective substance called glutathione. So it is remarkable. This isn't something that most high antioxidant foods or supplement ingredients do, but it does happen with a concentrated, properly made green tea extract.
22: All right, let's switch gears and talk about this curcumin, which is number two on your list. And by the way, these three ingredients are all found in the new green tea combo formula. We're going to be offering a free bottle in a few minutes, but talk to me about the curcumin, which is spelled C-U-R-C-U-M-I-N. Now, most people haven't heard of it, but scientists and researchers know it's one of the most powerful superfoods on the planet. It can positively influence our DNA, maintain joint comfort, healthy inflammation, and more. Can you share some of the incredible headlines on curcumin and tell us why you use this? And we talked about this off air a few minutes ago, this patented curcumin with greater absorption.
23: Okay. Well, first of all, I think while people might not know the term curcumin, they may well know turmeric root, which is a yellow spice, and it shows up in curries, and it's part of the 5,000-year-old Indian Ayurvedic system of medicine. I've been studying turmeric and its derivative curcumin since the 1970s, and I'll say this right off the bat, that there are almost no plant materials in the world as extensively studied as this. A couple of thousand studies can be found in the scientific and medical literature. We know that curcumin is powerfully antioxidant. We know that it has a remarkable capacity to protect the liver, and the liver is our primary detoxifying organ. It greatly enhances joint health. So if people are experiencing joint discomfort due to overuse, this really helps to relieve that. And it's also what we call cardioprotective. It helps to protect the heart. It helps to maintain normal, healthy cholesterol. And one last thing that is really kind of astounding is that curcumin actually causes your body to produce what are called neuroprotective factors in the brain. So it causes your body to produce these agents in the brain that protect the actual tissue of the nerves and the brain itself. There's almost nothing else that we know of that does this. Specifically, the curcumin that you mentioned offers about 7 times the absorption of other curcumin. So when you take 250 milligrams of this stuff, you get about 7 times the activity that you would if you took, say, a comparable amount of another curcumin extract. So this, in my opinion, is one of the most life-enhancing, protective, totally beneficial substances on Earth. And it has just decades of scientific and medical studies to back it up.
22: Now, Chris, I know that we talked already about the green tea in the curcumin in your new green tea formula, which Purity is giving away for free today. But first, tell me about the third nutrient on the list, the resveratrol, which is super hot right now. Share with us some of the headlines and the science behind resveratrol. I know the French love it, but why is it on your short list?
23: Well, resveratrol

0: helps to protect against those things. It's a powerful immune regulator. And you know, our immune system is responsible for keeping us healthy. It is remarkably beneficial for the heart. And this is why it's considered one of the keys to the so-called French paradox. You know, the French drink a lot of red wine, they eat a lot of cheese, they smoke cigarettes, and they stay slim and they have good cardiovascular health, which just seems completely unfair. But resveratrol appears to be key in that. And additionally, there is a brain benefit like there is with the curcumin with blood flow to the brain. So when you take resveratrol, you get brain blood flow. This means you get more oxygen to the tissues of the brain. So this is on my short list for all those reasons and for about a dozen more that would just plain take too long to explain.
1: All right, again, we're talking with Chris Killam, also known as the Indiana Jones of natural medicine, sometimes called the medicine hunter as well. Chris, let's laser in on how this wonderful formula that you created in conjunction with Purity Products. I know that Purity's been in business now for, what is it, over 20 years. They've got a top rating from the Better Business Bureau, and people can get a complimentary bottle of this green tea CR today. We'll give that number out in a few minutes. But first, Chris, before we tell our listeners how they can get their very own complimentary bottle of green tea CR, tell me this. If you wanted to buy this green tea plus the patented curcumin plus the resveratrol, I mean, you'd spend close to probably at least $75 for all three bottles in the store. And yet today, Purity Products is giving away a free bottle. How are they able to do this?
0: Well, you can consider it kind of a smart bet. And what I mean by that, first of all, Purity's big, but they're also very strategic. They know that if a person who's listening will pick up the phone, call in and get their free bottle, and it really is free, as in free, as yep. in it doesn't cost you money, if that person will try the product, take it as recommended, they're going to feel it. And when they feel it, they're going to say, gee, I want this as part of my regular daily regimen. 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
1: Chris, hold that thought. 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Okay, Chris, talk about some of the headlines just on the green tea that we didn't get to yet. I understand that dieters just love green tea because it supports healthy fat metabolism. Is that right? And what does the research say about green tea when it comes to weight management?
0: Well, this is one of the especially wonderful things about green tea. We know that green tea has thermogenic properties. That is, it has heat-generating properties in the body. So it actually causes your body to burn more calories. So when you eat a meal, you're going to burn more calories from that meal as a result of taking a good, well-made, concentrated green tea extract. In addition, it has specific fat oxidation properties. It actually burns fat. I'm not

0: suggesting that you're going to lose 20 pounds in a week, but I am saying that this is going to help your body to metabolize fat more efficiently. Over time, taking a green tea extract can help you to have a better fat to lean muscle ratio. So from a weight control standpoint, this is very good news. Additionally, green tea helps to stabilize blood glucose or blood sugar. And unstable blood sugar is one of the contributing factors to increased weight. So by stabilizing blood sugar, you have an effect on weight control and weight management. So it's really quite remarkable stuff. You need enough of it. We've got enough of it in green tea CR. It has to be the right extract. We've got the right extract. But the science is there for healthy weight management.
1: All right. Now, Chris, you say that with Purity's formula, it provides you with about 3 cups worth of green tea in each 2-capsule serving. So you get all of the green tea's concentrated benefits for energy, for heart health, for alertness in just 2 caps. Plus, you get the curcumin and the resveratrol, too. So it's easy. You call it your daily shortcut to better health. Explain this idea of a healthy shortcut and explain some of the top benefits as well.
0: Well, I mean, you could, for example, drink 3 cups of good concentrated green tea each day, eat at least 1 really rich curry made with a lot of turmeric root, and drink a couple of glasses of red wine. You could do that every day. Most people will not do that every day, but they still might want the benefits of 3 of the biggest superstar protective health-enhancing nutrients on the entire planet. So when I call this a daily shortcut, I'm simply saying that you can get in a capsule, in a good capsule, what you'd otherwise have to get by drinking a few cups of tea, eating at least 1 large, you know, turmeric-laden curry every day, and drinking a couple of glasses of concentrated red wine.
1: Again, we're talking with Chris Killam, the medicine hunter. Now, in this new green tea CR formula from Purity, it's really about the research. Share with us some of your favorite studies and the headlines on the curcumin that we didn't get to yet. I know this is one of your favorite ingredients for joint comfort and even for brain health.
0: Well, I especially like the liver protective, heart protective, and joint modifying properties of this stuff. The liver is our greatest detoxifying organ, and we know that we're constantly bombarded by toxins in the environment. In fact, blood studies show that newborn babies contain 200 industrial pollutants in their blood at the time of birth. So we need a functioning, super healthy, very strong liver. We might not think about our livers that much, but we need that. Mm-hmm. And we know that curcumin protects the liver. It keeps it strong. From a cardiac standpoint, it's highly beneficial for the heart. It's very good for maintaining healthy cholesterol and healthy platelet levels. And from a joint standpoint, we have innumerable studies showing overall improvement in joint health and relief and stable inflammatory activity, better joint mobility as a result of taking curcumin. I like the brain protective studies as well. You know, curcumin delivers all this. So I regard it as one of the single most important things that you can put in your body. And I'm very well aware that most people are not going to eat enough raw turmeric root to get the benefits that they should and that they can get from a concentrated curcumin extract.
1: 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That's why they're willing to send you a free bottle today. 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Call now. All right, back to the show. Chris, I don't want to get too technical here, but these antioxidants in green tea are classified as polyphenols. And they really are super powerful and well-respected by scientists. But in this green tea CR formula, there's more. It's got the green tea, it's got the curcumin, the resveratrol that we talked about, plus grape seed extract, bioflavonoids, vitamin C. Can you talk to me about this array of really super antioxidants and polyphenols that you've put in the formula?
0: Well, yeah, I won't say that we kind of went overkill, but I will say that we really, really developed an efficient, comprehensive program here. Grape seed extract contain a group of highly specialized antioxidant compounds that not only do much of what I've already described, but also enhance the physical integrity of tissue in the blood vessels and the skin. So we put those in there for extra boost in antioxidant activity, but also for a specific type of activity that isn't as much addressed by the green tea, the curcumin, and the resveratrol. The bioflavonoids enhance the overall activity of vitamin C, and vitamin C itself is one of the most important nutrients that we can possibly take in. So I would say that we were very, very thorough. You know, when we went through what could be in this product, we said, you know, what would happen if we put in grape seed extract, bioflavonoids, and vitamin C? We realized that we would have an utterly superior formula. And just to reiterate, I want people to experience dynamic health. I want people to feel great. This formula, the green tea CR, will make you feel great. And that's the purpose of it.
1: All right, Chris, I love this green tea CR combination formula. And remember, the CR stands for curcumin and resveratrol. I love that with this complimentary bottle today, our listeners can get started for free. That's great value. What would people expect to pay if they bought all of these separately in the store?
0: Well, I think if they bought high-quality products that contain these ingredients, they'd be into it for about $75 or so, possibly even $80.
1: Yeah.
0: So they'd wind up spending appreciably more than they're going to spend on the green TCR formula. And they still wouldn't get the grape seed extract. They still wouldn't get the pine bark extract, the bioflavonoids, or the vitamin C.
1: Chris, what kind of results can people expect to see? What can they expect to feel once they start taking this formula?
0: I think that people will feel greater joint mobility and comfort. I think they'll feel more energy. Because these ingredients also help to stabilize and maintain natural healthy blood sugar control, I think they'll have more sustained energy throughout the day. And I would just suspect that people will have an experience of greater vitality. When you have a more highly functional immune system, you just feel more energy and better overall. It's kind of, you know, like those days when you get up and go, wow, I feel great. This is a wow, I feel great formula.
1: Now, Chris, the green tea CR, let me get this straight. It provides about 3 cups worth of green tea in each 2-capsule serving. Plus, you get the antioxidant equivalent of several servings of fruits and vegetables. Plus, you get the resveratrol and the joint comfort and brain function benefits of the curcumin. I mean, wow, all in one formula. In the last 2 minutes, talk to me about this shortcut to better health and why you want everyone listening to this program to call now for that complimentary bottle of green tea CR.
0: Okay. Fortunately, there's an immense body of science that has been growing steadily for the past 20 years, and it's really rich science now. We know that of the various plant-derived substances that exist, green tea extract, curcumin extract, and resveratrol extract are at the absolute top of the list of protective, vitality-enhancing, overall health-promoting compounds. There just isn't anything like these. They're in the green tea CR standing for curcumin and resveratrol, product in meaningful amounts. People will take this product. They're going to feel the difference. You're going to feel energy. You're going to feel more vitality. You're just plain going to feel better, kind of more fluid and in that flow of good health.
1: Sure.
0: 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And given that they can get a free bottle, I'm also not saying, now put yourself at great risk and spend a lot of money. I'd say, no, try it free. Let the product speak for itself.
1: 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We appreciate your insight. 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
0: Thank you. 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
9: 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I am your host, Steve Summers. Before we jump in today, let me take a step back because I remember this conversation like it was yesterday. I was talking to Dr. Neil Levin just a few years ago, and I asked him, I said, Dr. Levin, if you were stuck on a desert island, what key nutrients would you take? Because, you know, it's confusing for us. There are so many vitamins out there. What is the most important one? If you're like me, I don't want to take 10 to 20 pills a day. I just don't. So anyway, Dr. Levin said, Steve, we're working on this. A few years went by, and folks, here we are today. And on the show to talk with us about that, Dr. Neil Levin is here. He's a chiropractor, nutritionist, and high-level advisor to Purity Products. Dr. Levin, I remember that conversation. I do. Welcome back to the show.
10: You know, that's funny. I remember that conversation as well, and you weren't the only one who had asked me that. I've had so many patients over the years ask me just about that. Doc, you know, if you were stuck on a desert island and you could only have one thing, what would it be? Or, Doc, I don't want to take... I'm giving them five or six formulas. Doc, I just want one thing. And this super pill is the answer to that question. I brought that question back to Purity Products and I said, look, this is getting unruly. I mean, I'm giving my patients a multi. I'm giving them fish oil and krill oil. If they're over 45, they need the CoQ10. Mm-hmm. All the multis are underpowered in terms of vitamin D. So I'm giving them vitamin D. The B12s and all these multis are wrong. Folks over 50, 60 can't absorb it. I'm giving them a B12.
9: Right.
10: And it was getting, they're walking out of here with a bag of pills and they're rolling their eyes at me. So I said to Purity, I'm like, guys, we got to come up with one super formula is what I called it. And they came back. It took them about a year to do it.
9: Wow.
10: And they came back with the super pill. And this is the answer. When I have somebody that says, I just want one thing.
9: Right.
10: This is what I give them, Steve, because this is the multivitamin. I'm talking about a world class multivitamin. So, this is your krill oil. It's your fish oil. It's your CoQ10. This has got as much lutein, Steve, as an eye formula, a full 10 milligrams of a very high-end lutein. It's got the astaxanthin for the eyes. Wow. Steve, there's 2,000 international units of vitamin D. This has got the right B12 for folks in their 50s, 60s, 70s to give them that energy that they want. This is the answer. If you're only going to take one thing, hands down, the super pill is it.
9: Well, I remember the conversation very well. And to be fair, it had to have been one of those ding light bulb moments, right? I mean, this is actually huge because there is no other multivitamin on the market, at least I know of, that does this.
10: Yeah, there is none. And, you know, it's like, what do you need to take? Let's check the boxes. What do people have to take? You have to take an omega-3, whether it's fish oil or krill oil.
9: Check.
10: I like both because that's just critical for brain health and heart health, visual health. It makes your skin look great. It makes all the cells of the body work effectively. According to a recent study, 98% of us are low in omega-3s. You must take an omega-3. That's right. In here. You have to take vitamin D. Where if you're above Atlanta, let's say, you have to take vitamin D because for the whole winter, you're not making any. And then if you slather on the sunscreen in the summer, you're still not making any. And vitamin D is critical for everything. It signals to a tenth of the human genome. It's important for muscle health, eye health, immune health, brain health, happy mood. You want to feel good. It's your vitamin D. You got to get that in there. The average multi, Steve, is going to give you 400 international units. That's a joke. The super pill has a full 2,000 international units.
9: That's huge.
10: Of vitamin D.
9: That's huge.
10: A meaningful dose.
9: Yeah.
10: And the list goes on and on. It's 100 milligrams of CoQ10. It's the right B12. So what I hear from my patients let's say they come in on a Monday and they're, you know, have some neck pain or back pain. I want to see them again later in the week. They come in and they're like, wow, doc, this makes a difference. This isn't like a regular multi where you take it and you hope it's going to work.
11: Right.
10: This is like, wow, I feel better. Once people start on the super pill, this is just something they get over and over and over.
11: Well, the way I view this, this is kind of a next generation new frontier of supplementation. It's where one simple pill that you have in your elite multi that you're talking about, an elite omega-3, you said, with krill oil and fish oil, and then you augment that with the cellular energizers like coenzyme Q10, talked about astaxanthin and lutein for the eyes and skin, and even ginkgo, which I don't think you mentioned, for brain health. Now, that is a great idea right there, because we get a little bit older, things slow down. Ginkgo is great for brain health. I mean, does this all surprise you that it's never been done before?
10: You know, I've always been surprised that it hasn't been done before, but, you know, I don't get involved in the intrinsics, but mm-hmm. when I talk to Jan over there at Purity, Jason over there, you know, this took them over a year to put together, because to get everything stabilized, because with the fish oil and the krill oil and then the multi, to make everything work just right wasn't easy. But then the benefits are so great. Let's go to this recent study. This is a recent large randomized study. This is on multivitamins.
11: This would be interesting.
10: Right here. The multivitamin they used isn't half the multi we're talking about right now. So this is a randomized, double-blind, placebo-controlled study performed by researchers, Steve, from Wake Forest University School of Medicine in collaboration with Brigham and Women's Hospital in Boston. That's an affiliate of Harvard. So very high-end study. 2,262 older men and women, average age 72. This was published in September 2022, so very recent.
11: Yeah.
10: What the researchers found was nothing less than shocking. They did this study over 3 years. They gave them cognitive tests at baseline. So that's thinking tests. How is this person thinking? Okay. Everybody was normal cognitively when the test began. Mm-hmm. Now, 3 years later, they redid the cognitive test. Some were on placebo, of course. Some were on the multi. The multivitamin slowed cognitive decline, Steve, by 60%.
11: No way.
10: You would have thought this would have been trumpeted from the hilltops, but you know what? The media, they love to come out and pan vitamins. So when God forbid a study comes out that doesn't show the vitamin did an amazing job, that's big headlines. Yeah. But this,
11: 60.
10: This is major, and it's from Harvard. It's from Wake Forest, Brigham Young Hospital. It cut down cognitive decline by 60%. So that's just outstanding.
11: That's
10: Let me
11: amazing.
10: Tell you something. The multi we're talking about here, the super pill, is order of magnitudes better. You know, just the nutrients are better. So you asked me about ginkgo before.
11: Yeah.
10: So when you combine a multi with ginkgo biloba, which has wonderful support for the brain, along with krill oil and fish oil, incredible support for the brain, B vitamins, so important for the brain. And then you add our elite lutein, which has tons of brain benefits, along with skin benefits and eye benefits. This becomes just an outstanding brain formula, on top of it being great for the heart and energy. The first thing people are going to notice is energy. But this is going to work. This is protecting your brain. We all want to age gracefully. The super pill is going to help you do just that.
11: You mentioned something a while ago, why it took a year to develop this. Purity Products has been around for 25 plus years now, so they don't do anything halfway. I mean, you put the components together, and you want to make sure that it works. And when it does, you want to tell people about it, just like the super pill. It can deliver a multiple mode of action that goes way beyond just a basic multivitamin. And it boils down to what you like to call a difference maker in nutritional technologies. If you can, explain the savings here and why this is so advanced. Because I know savings is so important for so many people out there.
10: Wow, that is like such a great point. Because, you know, people used to complain about the sheer amount of stuff I would give them, right? Mm-hmm. They were also rolling their eyes at my receptionist when she gives them the number for the cost of it. Because if you're talking about, if you go out and buy a very top quality multivitamin, and then you're going to get some krill oil and some fish oil, and you're going to get CoQ10, and the top selling CoQ10 brand is 100 milligrams. We have 100 milligrams right here. Mm-hmm. You're going to get an eye formula with 10 milligrams of a very good lutein. So I can't see doing it for less than, and you're going to get a vitamin D formula and maybe a high-end B12.
11: Yeah.
10: I don't see you doing it for less than $200. And you know, the fact that since you're bringing up money, the fact that Purity is letting folks try a full 1 month supply of this for $9.95. I mean, that is really, you know why they do it, Steve?
11: Why?
10: Because they want people to try it. They know this is a superior product. They're not out to lose money, Purity Products. But in essence, when you get this, they're pretty much losing money, because I think the first 1,000 calls even getting free shipping. You'll know that better than me. But I mean, between the shipping and the cost of the vitamin, they're out big money when someone gets one of these. But they know once people say, see, wow, this is really a lot better than what I was taking, they're going to want to continue.
11: You know, I think this is a good time to clarify how Purity can claim things like better joint comfort in just 7 days with the Purity Super Pill. Because, hey, let's be honest here. I mean, you can't get this benefit from a regular multi out there. It just doesn't exist. Characterize why adding the omega-3s to Purity Super Pill really leverages the science of these omega-3s from krill to reduce joint pain from exercise and activity in just 7 days.
10: This is a great study. This is double-blind, placebo-controlled out of the Journal of the American College of Nutrition. And Steve, this was done on only 300 milligrams of krill oil. It was a high-end krill oil, but it's 300 milligrams. Mm-hmm. We use 500 milligrams of krill oil, and we use something called Phospho Boost krill oil. So what have they done here? They've taken out more of the sea salts, mm-hmm. and by doing that, they concentrate up the omega-3s and the phospholipids. And so this is a really, really good krill oil. So you're going to get this benefit and then some. So in this study, in just 7 days, the folks that had knee discomfort, and I think these folks, if I remember correctly, were in their 50s. In just 7 days, Steve, they were 28% more comfortable.
11: Wow.
10: And they didn't do anything different. They weren't exercising or using PT or taking NSAIDs. They added krill oil.
11: Right.
10: In 30 days, they were 38% more comfortable. Now, researchers didn't stop there. They checked their joint flexibility, their joint functionality, all improved. On top of that, they measured something called C-reactive protein, which is a marker of inflammation, and we want to see that go down. And in this study, the folks on krill oil, C-reactive protein moved nicely in the right direction, showing that not only were people more comfortable, more functional, but their blood levels of this substance, C-reactive protein, were improved. So all around, tremendous benefit. This happened in 7 days. So I can say unequivocally that if you have joint discomfort, especially knee joint discomfort, because mm-hmm. that's what this study was on, this krill oil seems to work just wonderful for making people more comfortable. So if you get this Purity Super Pill and you have the common aches and pains that come along with aging or overuse or being a weekend warrior, once you start to use this for about 7 days, you should feel more comfortable.
11: Well, this is a win-win, because if you take something and it's going to make you feel better, going to make your joints feel better, you're going to want to exercise and have more activity on top of that. So
10: that's universal. Yeah. When I'm a chiropractor, so I see that all the time. They come in here, they're complaining, I can't exercise, I can't play golf, I can't play tennis, hiking's not comfortable anymore, I can't play with the grandkids, everything hurts, I'm going up and down the stairs, whatever it is. And I start adjusting them. And once they feel better, they get back to doing the things they mm-hmm. want to do. So yes, any therapy, any intervention that's going to help folks feel more comfortable tends to make them happier. And when you're happier and you're more comfortable, what do? You want to get back to your life, whether it's tennis or golf or hiking or playing with the grandkids or shopping or just doing more things. And we want all our customers to get out there and enjoy their lives.
11: And I think, Dr. Levin, this is a perfect time to remind our listeners about the great news here in this special offer. 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I'll give out that number here in just a couple of minutes. Let's bring Dr. Neil Levin back online here with us. And as you're talking, I'm sitting here hearing this cash register going off. If I was to go out and swallow all 15 to 20 vitamin pills a day with somewhere between $200 and $300 a month. You've gone through this whole litany of things, but one of the things that you haven't mentioned just yet, you've checked off literally all of the boxes here, but you insisted that Purity include 100 milligrams of coenzyme Q10 in this formula. Now, that's for energy, right?
10: Yeah. Now, if you go to the average, I don't know, big box store, club store, the best-selling CoQ10 has 100 milligrams of CoQ10. That's a good amount of CoQ10. Mm-hmm. So we have 100 milligrams of CoQ10. Now, why is CoQ10 important anyway? 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
11: Okay.
10: When you eat some food, whether it's fat, carbohydrates, protein, the body takes those, it absorbs them, it brings them to the cells. Once in the cells, it gets into the mitochondria. And those are your little blast furnaces. That's where you turn food into cellular energy. Well, one of the linchpins to turn food into cellular energy is CoQ10. Mm-hmm. You need lots of CoQ10 to effectively make your food into cellular energy. Now, when you were 20, Steve, you made oodles of CoQ10. By the time you're 70, that number is cut in half. So when you look at a 70-year-old, they're not really moving like a 20-year-old, right? So but the question becomes, can you by orally ingesting CoQ10 in supplement form, bump your levels back up? And the answer is yes. But CoQ10, it's absorbable, but when you take it with krill oil, it goes up. It's much better absorbable. So maybe 4 or 5 times better absorbed.
11: Nice.
10: And that's what we have it. We have in this krill oil, fish oil matrix. Now, one other point in CoQ10, for those out there listening that take a statin drug, and you know, a ton of folks over 50 are on statins. They're one of the best-selling drugs out there, and we're not going to pass judgment on statins here, but the point is, if you're using a statin to lower your cholesterol because your doctor told you to, one of the side effects of statins is myalgias, is muscle pain, is discomfort. I see this all the time as a chiropractor. Mm-hmm. Folks come in and they tell me about that. The widely held belief is that one of the reasons people get these myalgias, these muscle aches and pains from statins, is because it lowers your CoQ10 even more. So if you're taking CoQ10, if you're taking a statin, it's going to lower your CoQ10. So if you're on statins, you absolutely want a multi that has CoQ10. You want to get that CoQ10 in there. The point is, isn't it nice to know when you're taking the super pill, this also becomes your CoQ10 formula in a very absorbable omega-3 matrix.
11: Exactly. And I'm so glad you addressed that, because the energy factor in this is so vitally important. If you just join us, we're talking to Dr. Neil Levin with Purity Products. You know, one of the many ingredients in here that is a clinically validated nutrient is called lutein. Now, I know you mentioned that a little bit earlier. It's plant-based superfood from marigold flowers. It's really the centerpiece of basically every single eye or vision formula out there on the market. And you guys actually use 10 full milligrams in this formula. It helps with sharper vision, helps with macular health, glare reduction. I thought that was a little surprising, which is great when you drive at night. I mean, this is great for brain function too. So, I mean, when you consider how much is in the Purity Super Pill multivitamin, Dr. Levin, Purity Super Pill, I would say at what, 40 times more here? Is that right? That's a big deal.
10: Well, it's funny that you say that, because I was just looking at the Supplement Facts panel on the Leading Multi just now when you started asking me this question, and they have a quarter of 1 milligram.
11: Wow.
10: We have 10 milligrams. 10. So, yes, that's 40 times. That's the difference.
11: Huge.
10: So we have 40 times more lutein, and it's a very special lutein. It's called LuteMax 2020. Lots and lots of studies. Yes, it comes from marigold flowers. Mm-hmm. Yes, it's clinically tested. It's a top lutein in terms of research. And the research is plain. The benefits are for vision are amazing. So LuteMax 2020 improves contrast sensitivity. It improves glare threshold. So if you're driving at night and you know that glare that they can hit you in the eyes, that bothersome glare,
11: oh, yeah.
10: This protects the eyes. It protects the eyes from blue light. Blue light is a very big problem. Like if you're looking at your computer, like I am right now, it's shining blue light in your eyes. Your cell phone, when you're outside, you get a lot of blue. You've heard of blue blockers.
11: Yes.
10: Those sunglasses, one of the things they do is block blue light. Too much blue light puts the kibosh on your sleep. So you're watching some TV or you're playing on your computer or your worst case scenario, you're bringing your cell phone to bed with you and looking at that, that's going to trash your melatonin and make it hard to sleep.
11: Yep.
10: Well, if you have enough lutein, it's almost like an internal blue blocker. It's protecting you from blue light. So, I mean, and it also boosts something called BDNF, that's brain-derived neurotrophic factor. What is that?
11: It's memory, right?
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11: All right, I have issues with my knees and my joints. 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
10: In 7 days, Steve, we went over it a little while ago, American College of Clinical Nutrition. In just 7 days, the folks with knee joint discomfort were 28% more comfortable. In 30 days, they were 38% more comfortable. So yeah, knees, I found in my practice, this is the kind of formula that just pretty much is very joint friendly.
11: All right, considering what we know about Purity Super Pill here, do you have any testimonials that you can share?
10: Oh yeah, I did pull four, just the first few I saw here. This guy's got a fun name, Bebop from Lehigh Valley, Pennsylvania. He's in the age 55 to 64 bracket, rates at 5 stars. He says, best multi. I'm so happy switching to the Purity Super Pill.
11: Wow.
10: Good mix of vitamins, krill and fish oil and CoQ10. Easy to take. I feel better after just a couple of weeks.
11: Give me another one.
10: One nickname April from Mesa, Arizona. She says, amazing. I'm 65 years old. I feel like I'm in my 30s. People say I look like I'm in my 40s. The Super Pill makes me feel amazing. I love all the Purity products.
11: All right, one more.
10: Here. Sean T. He says, so much in one pill, excellent quality. It's easier to take just one pill instead of several. Definitely a plus. I don't have time to count out pills every day, every week. Take one of these and you're good to go. I could tell an immediate difference while on this product. More energy, less health issues. 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This is vitamin taking made easy. 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Amazing value, easy to take, very, very high end. So yeah, this is one of those, once people start on this, they want to continue. This is a great nutrient. And again, for $9.95, absolutely give this a try.
11: Dr. Neil Levin, we've run out of time. I better go and give out that number.
10: Time always flies by, Steve. Thanks for having me.
11: All right, I've got some great news. 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
17: Ukrainian President Volodymyr Zelensky is taking aim at the U.S.-Russia diesel deal. Appearing on ABC's This Week, Zelensky warned that the deal could benefit Russian President Vladimir Putin.
18: It gives Putin money, and he spends money only on this war. Kill us. Kill our children.
17: President Trump announced Friday that Russia will immediately supply over 300,000 tons of diesel fuel to the American and global marketplace. Trump went on to call it a great announcement for diesel prices for Americans. The president also called for new leadership in Kyiv after reports the deal angered Zelensky. Officials in Saudi Arabia say the main airport in Riyadh has been hit by a second missile attack in 2 days. A Saudi military spokesman said a projectile hit King Khalid International Airport today, causing a fire and several injuries. It comes the day after a strike on the same airport killed 13 people, including one American, and injured more than 300 others. President Trump said Saturday the U.S. is weighing its options in the region as Houthi rebels in Yemen claimed responsibility for recent attacks. Four people are dead and more than 400,000 customers are still without power after Hurricane Isaias came ashore along the Florida Panhandle Friday night. The powerful storm downed trees and power lines along with damaging or destroying homes and businesses along its path as it moved inland. Millions across the Northeast and Mid-Atlantic are bracing for severe weather today, with major cities like Washington, D.C., Baltimore, Philadelphia, and New York City likely to see moderate to heavy rainfall along with possible flooding throughout much of the day. Pope Leo is set to undergo surgery this week to remove an early-stage growth from his lung. Details from Sarah Lee Kessler.
19: The pontiff described the nodule as small and localized, making the announcement during Sunday morning prayer at St. Peter's Square. Pope Leo, who's 71, said it was found by doctors during recent medical tests.
17: The pontiff will undergo surgery in Rome in the coming days. I'm Lisa Carton.
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25: Welcome into The Legal Exchange with Todd Lutsky. I'm Susan Powers, a financial advisor with the Armstrong Advisory Group, and I'm joined by Todd Lutsky, a partner with the law firm of Cushing & Dolan with a master's in taxation. Welcome, Todd. How are you today? I'm never better. And you? I'm great, thank you. What do you have for us this week? Got a couple of cases. We're going to head over to Georgia for an appellate court case there, and then we head over to Missouri. In Georgia, be clear who is in and who is out, and make sure we know how a no contest clause works. I think that's a nice setting in terms of it's all about drafting, and you're going to learn, might need a Venn diagram for this case, but we'll get through it. But again, the planning is so important. And then we head over to Missouri, and there's a case there dealing with IRAs, whether it's a probate asset or not a probate asset, but more importantly, is the IRA subject to estate creditor claims when you die? And how does that work? And we'll get into whole estate recovery issues and a lot of interesting issues here when you're thinking just about probate. But of course, there's a lot more to planning than avoiding probate, folks. And in that regard, when I say there's a lot more to planning, the new guide for the month really is making the most of gifting your assets, because we're getting closer to the gifting
1: we are
25: time.
1: Yeah. And being thankful for it.
25: And at the end of the day, do we gift? What kind of assets do we gift? Should we gift? How do we gift? I mean, there's so many questions. It's not so easy as to just write a check. Mm-hmm. Folks, you need to think about the capital gains tax ramifications of gifting, the loss of a step up in basis. Is it worth competing with the estate tax savings that you're getting? 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Is it federal? 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And you can always go to Cushing Dolan PC for more information on our Instagram page. Georgia, let's head there. Get your Venn diagram out. So Susie Bell did a will in 2003. And her daughter, Carol, was the personal rep. The will identified six kids and one deceased son, Larry, and distributed assets all to the spouse, if living, which makes sense, otherwise to the surviving children. Mm-hmm. The will later went on to say,
0: Should either of my children predecease me, then I bequeath to my children's surviving child or children, receive my deceased child's representative share of any interest I may have in any property to share and share alike. If that's not confusing language, I don't know what is. So that was a quote from the will.
5: So if no kids, then grandkids, basically.
0: But why say it like that is our point, right? So in 2018, there was a handwritten codicil disinheriting Carol, one child, and leaving Kathy $25. The original will did not have, the original will did have a no contest clause in it. The original will. Not sure about the codicil. March 2021, Susie dies. Survived by her kids, Carol, Kathy, Teresa, Walter, and 9 grandchildren from deceased kids.
5: Wow.
0: Yeah, you need a Venn diagram. So Teresa submitted to probate the will and the codicil. Carol objected, of course, because she's disinherited, and litigation ensued. The probate court said the original will is valid, but the codicil is not. And the original will showed intent to include the grandkids from the deceased children,
5: mm-hmm.
0: which I think it did.
5: Yes.
0: In some roundabout way. Carol didn't like that, so she appealed. The appellate court reversed in part and remanded in part, stating that the will was ambiguous as to her intent, which, again, I don't disagree with that, and need outside evidence to come in to determine how this should play out. But went on to address the no contest clause,
5: mm-hmm.
0: which was in the original will, remember?
5: Yep.
0: And said they didn't understand why the probate court disregarded this, but they did. And they said that, no, the kids who challenged Carol's qualification as personal representative will be barred from inheriting. They are out. Wow. Okay,
5: and that
0: so
5: Carol that...
0: I would think so. So
5: because she was out in the codicil, wasn't she?
0: Yeah, so she was out in the codicil, so this didn't help her
5: she
0: case
5: help
0: at all.
5: Any.
0: But nevertheless, the court said we still need to go back and make sure that grandchildren are in.
5: So let me just clarify.
0: But at least
5: something.
0: Carol's out.
5: Let me clarify something here.
0: Sure.
5: You don't have an answer for us.
0: I do. Carol's out. But we got to check
5: it's
0: on the grandchildren.
5: Bit. Yeah, well, you get back to us on the grandkiddos, would you?
0: So to me, they're a little more... Well, actually, Carol being out is a pretty important fact.
5: Oh, sure. That at least is good because I would want her to be out.
0: I have a funny feeling the grandkids will be in. But folks, you know, we need tips and lessons here. We need to learn stuff from this disaster. You know, what's the first thing I learned? Well, we had a will. Why didn't we have a trust? We're a married couple. First question, right? A will leaving everything to a spouse, which it did here, does nothing to shelter assets on the first death to help reduce estate taxes, if that's a concern of theirs. It doesn't do anything. All assets held jointly with your spouse will do the same thing. They avoid probate, and they just go right to the spouse, but doesn't really do

0: will, however, does at least direct where your assets go if it's drafted well.
1: Mm-hmm.
0: Here, the language was a little confusing, adding grandkids later in the will, not right after. It should have been put right with the dispositive provisions. The share and share alike language is not real helpful. You know, although the will did seem clear enough that it did say to leave the assets of the deceased child to the child's surviving children.
1: Yep.
0: And that child's representative share of any property. So I think they get there, right? The confusion seems to be what happens to property that is also money? It says it includes all property. Well, is that money? Or is that just property?
1: Real estate, right.
0: So yeah. I think that's maybe part of the confusion again, mm-hmm. folks. It's all about drafting.
1: Yeah.
0: You got to make sure you're clear when you're drafting. Keep it simple, right? Language, you know, like all assets equally to my kids if living.
1: Mm-hmm.
0: Otherwise to their issue by right of representation. Stop.
1: Right.
0: There is no gray area there.
1: No, that's very clean.
0: Right? You know what that is, and people get confused. What's right of representation versus per stirpes? Well, I get that, right? Or per capita, rather.
1: Mm-hmm.
0: Right of representation means kids or grandkids or great-great-grandkids or great-great-great goes on and on.
1: Right.
0: Down the line.
1: Till you find someone.
0: Per capita, on the other hand, if it said equally to my kids if living per capita, well, then you just count the heads of the kids
1: right.
0: that are living. So if you have four children and one dies, it would only go three ways.
1: Right.
0: Not four ways and then
1: to
0: down
1: kids. Yeah.
0: to the kids, which is what you want. So explain, be clear in your drafting, and I don't think you'll run into these problems. But more than that, folks, there was no planning done here.
1: No.
0: I mean, just leaving everything to a spouse is not a great idea in the will, but at least the will helped. 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
2: As promised, we are now joined by Todd Lutsky from the law firm of Cushing & Dolan. We got the phone lines cleared because Ask Todd is your chance to ask Todd your questions. 888-205-2263. That is the number to call for your estate planning questions to be answered by Todd. Again, that number is 888-205-2263. 2263. We can normally get through maybe two or three of your questions. If we really hustle, we can do four, but we got to really push it to do that. So get calling early to make sure we get to you. 888-205-2263 is the number. Again, 888-205-2263. Mr. Lutsky, how are you doing today?
5: I am never better today. How you doing?
2: I'm pretty good.
5: Oh,
2: pretty good.
5: Well, pretty good's not bad.
2: It's maybe it's the spooky season that's here, but I've been seeing lots of spiders lately.
5: You have?
2: What do you call a spider with 10 eyes?
5: I have no idea.
2: A spider.
5: Oh, funny.
2: Yeah. Todd, let's talk a little bit about gifting. Because we are at the point of time where people, you know, start thinking about holiday gifting plans and things like that. And sometimes people say, hey, look, I want to gift an asset to a child.
5: Yeah.
6: Because of reasons.
5: Mm-hmm.
6: What problems can people run into when making gifts of assets?
5: You know, the show would have to be like a 10-hour show.
6: We can't do that. No one would listen.
5: That's true. But I think just to make the point, because it's a simple question, Chuck. I get it.
6: Yeah.
5: But it's amazing what's wrapped up in that question when you know the things that I know when I'm thinking about. What could be wrapped up in it? There's so much to think about, right? When we say gifting assets, my first question is, what kind of asset? Is it going to be a house, a rental property, a vacation home? Or is it going to be a stock portfolio? Or is it going to be cash? I mean, all of those things matter when you gift from a tax perspective. But maybe the easier answer is, and I think your question was, you know, what could go wrong with that?
6: Yeah.
5: Certainly, there's plenty of tax things that could go wrong with that. Let's forget the tax things for a minute. Remember, when you give assets away, if you give them away outright to,
6: sure.
5: to a child, which I think you're suggesting,
6: yeah,
5: what could go wrong? Well, one, you don't own it anymore. You don't control it anymore. You've now subjected it to that kid's creditors. You've subjected it to that kid's divorce, if that comes along down the line. You know, it's now going to be included in that kid's estate for estate tax purposes. You've lost a step up in basis. I know that's a tax piece. I didn't mean to switch that in there, but you've lost that. It's growing inside their estate. So, I mean, those are things that I think could go wrong, and maybe there's a better way to give away. Again, forget what kind of asset. That's a whole song for another day. But if you've decided you want to make the gift, I hesitate to just dump it in the kid's name. Why not set up a gifting trust where you can control it for the kid and grandkids and have generation skipping tax benefits, have it grow estate tax free from those kids, protect it from their creditors? I mean, way better ways to make gifts of whatever asset you want to give than just outright.
6: Interesting. Again, Todd is available to answer your questions live on air right now. 888-205-2263 is the number. Again, usually we can get through a couple of these questions, so make sure you get calling so we can get to you. 888-205-2263. We're going to take a quick break, but when we come back, we are going to get right to your questions with Todd. That phone number again is 888-205-2263. One more time, it's 888-205-2263.
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10: 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And today we're talking about the implications of gifting assets away. Todd, if you're trying to protect your assets from the cost of long-term care expenses, what are the risks in giving your assets to a child rather than transferring them to an irrevocable trust?
5: Yeah, it's a very big difference, right? 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
6: Still a bit of room on the phone lines for your estate planning questions for Todd Lutzke. That phone number is 888-205-2263. Again, that phone number is 888-205-2263. So you can ask Todd your estate planning questions right now. 888-205-2263. Let's go to Steve in Falmouth. Steve, what's your question for Todd Lutzke?
11: Hi, Todd. I have an irrevocable trust with the ability to change the trustee. Actually, you did it for me. And I'm a resident of Massachusetts, but I'm going to change my residency to Florida.
5: Okay.
11: Do I have to change the trust?
5: So, great question, folks. A lot of people do this. I mean, I've probably kicked more people out of the state than I'm aware of, and just mainly because of tax purposes lots of times. But nowadays, it's a little better. So the fact that you did this irrevocable trust in Massachusetts, number one, means you can move to Florida. You do not need to change the trust. The trust can go with you. The situs of the trust says it's governed by the laws of Massachusetts, which is fine. I mean, could you change the situs to be governed by the laws of Florida? You could. I don't know that it's required or needed. And the nice part about you being able to move there and knowing you've done this irrevocable trust. So let me ask you this. How long ago did you do it?
11: I'm about 8-9 years ago.
5: Yeah. So here's the real benefit, right? What's in that trust is already completely sort of protected or cooked from the cost of long-term care, right? It's beyond the 5 years. So moving, you would want to make sure that you don't have to reset the clock when you move, and you don't, because you don't have to change the trust. You're not going to take anything in and out. Now, having said that, if I assume, are you worth more, or are you married?
11: Yes.
5: And are you guys worth, do you have any other assets in Massachusetts, like any real estate?
11: I have two houses in Massachusetts, and the house in Florida I had put in the trust about 3 years ago.
5: So beautiful.
11: I don't know if that matters.
5: No, that's great. I'm glad it's in there. And so that'll be protected in another couple of years. But the homes that are in Mass that are owned in the trust, are you keeping them?
11: Yes, I'm keeping them, yes.
5: And do you plan on becoming a Florida resident, you said, right? You're going to move and actually
11: yes.
5: try to be 6 months and a day in Florida.
11: Exactly, yes.
5: Okay. So there's a lot to think about when you change your residency. I remember the seminar I did once called So You Think You Changed Your Residency. Well, it's not always that easy. So let me just ask you, round numbers, is you said you're married. Is your estate, how much are these homes worth?
11: Total, a little over $2 million, I'd say.
5: The homes, right? So,
11: yes.
5: So here's the issue. Let's say you move, you spend your 6 months in a day in Florida, good. You change your voter registration, you change your driver's license, you file your income tax returns using your Florida address. If you don't have any Mass source income, you stop filing in Mass. Or if you do, you file a non-resident return in Mass. These are all arrows in the quiver to help you support your decision and your intent that you are a Florida resident, not a Mass resident. And by the way, you only need to be in Florida, you only need to be out of Massachusetts 6 months in a day. You don't need to be in Florida 6 months in a day, just not here. So
11: Right. That's
5: helpful. One of the other things that you should do, while I said earlier you don't need to change your irrevocable trust, one thing you should do is update your basic documents, the will, the healthcare proxy, the power of attorney. Those are state specific. And so we should probably get you new Florida documents, which we can do, and get them set up. So that, again, another arrow in the quiver to make you a Florida resident. Now, all of that said, you also want to make sure you avoid Mass estate taxes. Why not? I get it. Well, if you own Massachusetts real estate, here's a little trick not everybody knows. Massachusetts can tax non-residents. Let me start. Massachusetts can tax residents on tangible and intangible assets. So that would be money and real estate. Massachusetts can tax non-residents, i.e. you, not on intangible but on tangible property. What's that? Real estate. So you have two pieces of property still in Massachusetts. They would tax you on that in Mass, unless we put it into an LLC. By transferring this real estate in Mass into an LLC, which means it would come out of the trust into an LLC, and the shares would come back into the LLC. So we don't disrupt your five-year waiting period. It's still protected from the nursing home, but now you've converted a tangible item, real estate, into stock, which is now intangible and no longer taxable in Mass. So that's a little something extra to think about. You probably got way more than you were expecting from this, but folks, that's a great question, not only for you, but also for everybody else that's listening, that's thinking, you know, am I in Florida? Not a bad place to retire. Folks, that's a great planning question, but when we're doing our planning, lots of times we run into gifting and whether or not gifting should be a part of our estate plan. Seems like an easy thing to do. It's probably one of the most complicated. You need to think about what to gift, how to gift it. Do I want to put it in kids' names? Do I want to set up irrevocable trust? Hey, do I want to give away stuff and still enjoy what I gave away? Is there a way to do that? I mean, that seems like a win-win. It can be. Do I, and there's, that's the kind of trust that you would use for that. You know, do I want to put my kid's name on a house? How do jointly held properties work? What are the income and gift tax events associated with this, not just the estate tax events? Folks, lots to understand, and this guide is packed with information. 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
6: Todd, we were talking last segment about the problems with gifting assets.
5: Yeah.
6: You said it would be an awfully lengthy conversation to go through all of them, and I spared our listeners from that lengthiness,
5: and they
6: which may or may
5: you.
6: Not be a word. In what situations does it make sense to actually utilize gifting as part of a comprehensive estate plan? Like, when does it become something that should be considered, and how should it be approached?
5: So, again, long answer, but...
6: Well, you've got 2 minutes.
5: That's great. Well, I'm gonna run through. It's the fastest 2 minutes in football, I guess. So how do we do this? Well, one, you got to start by looking at the size of your estate, right? I mean, if you're in Massachusetts and you're, you know, $5 million, and even though you're slightly over the mass exemption of $4 million, I say $4 million, but assuming you're married, and you do it, you can shelter up to $4 million with planning. If you're single, you can only shelter $2 million. So, you know, think about whether or not we want to make gifts. I'm probably not jumping up and down about making gifts just to save Massachusetts estate tax, depending on how much it is I'm saving, of course. So the size of the estate is where you need to begin. It matters. Again, married versus single, look at the size of the estate. It doesn't matter. It's just that if you're married, understand that your exemption can be doubled. So again, coming from a federal standpoint, if I can shelter $30 million today, 15 each as a married couple, 15 if I'm single, you know, and I'm worth 10, well, maybe I'm not jumping up and down about gifting assets for federal estate tax savings purposes, right? That's a 40% haircut that I already am not paying simply because I don't have enough assets. So
6: okay,
5: that takes a lot of us out of the equation. And again, keep an eye on that. But another way of looking at it is, you know, if I'm worth 10, 12 million and I'm 60 and my assets could double multiple times over the next 20 years, maybe, and I have kids and grandkids, maybe I do want to set up one of those gifting trusts that we talked about earlier. And maybe I don't need to gift aggressively right now, but I can move assets slowly into a gifting trust over time using my $19,000 present interest exclusion amount, and let that build up over time and grow outside my estate over time without disrupting my own overall estate plan. So there's so many things to think about. That would be a good reason to make a gift.
6: Mr. Lutzky, we appreciate you joining us. Thank you so much.
5: Always a pleasure. Thank you.
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6: Hi, this is Chuck and Mike from the Armstrong Advisory Group, and we have a guide this month titled Building and Sizing Your Emergency Fund. 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
3: Yeah, there's a number of them, and depending on your liabilities, your monthly expenses, that's kind of where you start with the baseline. But, you know, there's a vast difference between, say, a single person or a married couple that are both working compared to, say, a single income household with three kids. You have to differentiate between the two in terms of how conservative you're going to be with your emergency fund.
6: And so in terms of, you know, sizing and scaling that, it seems like it's something that needs to evolve over time, both based on that number that you need to cover each month, as well as how your family dynamics and work dynamics are changing.
3: Yeah, no doubt, right? 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All of these things obviously change over time, and this guide can give you a bit of a framework around it.
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8: Welcome back into The Legal Exchange with Todd Lutsky. I'm Susan Powers, a financial advisor with the Armstrong Advisory Group, and I'm joined, of course, by Todd Lutsky, a partner with the law firm of Cushing & Dolan, with a master's in taxation. So Todd, I'm going to give you my own real life story for a client couple that I met with this week.
6: Okay.
8: They are in their early to mid 60s, mm-hmm. currently worth around $12 million, mm. of which 10
13: ish is liquid in brokerage accounts, and the rest is the primary residence and a business.
5: Of that brokerage account, if I could interrupt, is a lot of it an IRA, a good chunk of it an IRA?
13: No, there's probably 7 or 8 million non-IRA assets.
5: But still, let's call it $3 million. $3 million IRA money.
13: $2 to $3 million in IRA money.
5: Yeah,
13: yes.
5: So that would make it $7 million. And you'll see why that makes a difference. So go ahead.
13: So they did some basic revocable trust planning probably 10 plus years ago. They have two separate revocable trusts, one for husband, one for wife. Their children were much younger then, and now they're married. They have grandkiddos, and they would like to divorce proof. They want to know, given their current wealth, if there's anything that they could do to reduce their estate taxes.
5: Going forward,
13: yes. Sure. And then I'll have a follow-up question for you about gifting as well, because they want to transfer some of their wealth, but not necessarily put it in the kids' hands.
5: Sure. So I think what you get here is the first problem I have is that the two revocable trusts. Mm-hmm. I probably wouldn't have, if I was meeting them for the first time with a $12 million estate in their 60s, I would probably say, you know, we can shelter $30 million currently. I know that law is going to change over time, but we'll monitor it for you. So I'm not worried about that. For federal. Mm-hmm. For federal. Yeah, state, we can only shelter four. But, you know, with a two revocable trust, I can only cram down from estate taxes half as much on the first death.
13: Okay.
5: Remember, divide by two versus a joint trust where I can cram down everything that's in the joint trust on the first death. So especially if there's $3 million in an IRA, that can't be in anybody's trust on the first death. So that reduces the amount I have to divide by two for the two trusts.
13: Yeah.
5: Wow, I'd rather have the full, so 12 minus 3 is 9. I'd rather have the full $9 million in one trust to cram down rather than, you know, 3.5 or whatever, you know, 4.5 each.
13: Right, because you don't know who's going to die first.
5: Right. And with a joint trust, it doesn't matter.
13: Right.
5: Not only is it better to cram down more on the first death, but what people lose sight of is it's all about the basis.
13: Mm-hmm.
5: And capital gains tax, right? I can get a full step up in basis on the first death.
13: Yep.
5: On all $9 million.
13: Mm-hmm.
5: Wow.
13: Yeah.
5: And then there's some planning, which I won't get into now, that actually we can talk about how you can get a second step up in basis when the survivor dies.
13: So I enjoy that.
5: So the joint trust is very important, because while we all focus on death taxes, we at Cushing and Dolan focus not on death taxes alone, but on income taxes.
13: Right.
5: And that's where the step up in basis comes. So that's my first comment and how to change their document. I probably wouldn't make any gifts right away, but I do have a lot more I want to add to this. So let me just get back to this, because, folks, I want to just mention the making the most of gifting assets idea, right? So in this case, what I'm talking about is estate planning. But you know what? Maybe this family wants to make gifts during their life. How do we do it? What's the smart play? Do I want to put it in kids' names? Do I want to set up a gifting trust? Do I want a gift just for children, or do I want a gift so that I can still enjoy it? How do I do that? What assets do I gift? You know, do I gift away rental property? Do I put names on rental property? Do I own assets jointly? Folks, so much to learn about gifting and how it fits into your estate plan. 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
13: So they also have four grandchildren, little itty-bitty boos. So
5: nice.
13: They would want to do something for them as well. Mm-hmm. So what's the best path for them? You know, let's make them pay no taxes. Can you do that?
5: Yeah, it's always my goal. Right? I don't know how many times we always achieve it, but so here's what I would do. $12 million, you know, we don't need to rush out and make big gifts today, tomorrow, the next day.
13: Like to remove them from their estate?
5: Yeah. Okay. Yeah, we can shelter $30 million with the joint trust. No trouble there. So I'm not overly worried about gifting. I know for Massachusetts there's a problem. So if we can keep our estate from growing in the future mm-hmm. as much
13: yep.
5: in the estate, makes gifting a good idea. And of course, every time we can lower our estate or prevent it from growing more helps with Massachusetts estate taxes. Mm-hmm. So there's two good reasons to be thinking about lifetime giving, but not immediate aggressive giving. All right. What do I mean by that? Well, I got these youngsters.
13: Yeah.
5: But you know what? I still love my children, not as much as the grandchildren. I get it. but you know, the kids. So I would probably set up a gifting trust for them.
13: How would that work?
5: And it might be a gifting trust that includes both their children mm-hmm. and their grandchildren.
13: Okay.
5: So if I had two kids and six grandkids, mm-hmm. I will have two separate buckets. One for one kid and their kids and
13: yeah.
5: one for the other kid and their kids.
13: Okay.
5: So I've got these two separate chairs set up inside this gifting trust. And again, some people like to keep things separate and they might set up a gifting trust for one kid and a gifting trust for another.
13: Mm-hmm.
5: A lot of my wealthier clients do that. They don't want the kids intermixing at all.
13: Right.
5: And that's okay.
13: Mm-hmm.
5: I totally agree with that. So we set up this gifting trust for a couple of reasons. One, grandkids can't own anything.
13: Mm-hmm.
5: So we're certainly not going to be giving it to them. And our kids, yeah, there's no reason for them to own it. It just causes problems. It subjects it to their divorces, their creditors, yeah. It's included in their estate. I don't want any of that.
13: Mm-hmm.
5: But if I slowly set up a gifting trust and bleed in there, let's just call it the $19,000 that we're allowed to give
13: sure.
5: away each year for free.
13: Mm-hmm.
5: No filing, no gift tax, no nothing. Well, wow, if I've got two kids and six grandkids,
13: yeah.
5: $19,000 times...
13: Close to $160,000 a year.
5: Times two.
13: Yeah,
5: because husband and wife both could gift.
13: Right.
5: So, you know, you've got 6, 7, 8 times 2, 16 mm-hmm. times 19.
13: Yeah.
5: Wow. So we could move a lot of money gift tax free. And we can pick and choose what we move. Like probably in this case, I'd want to be giving away the cash, the yeah. high basis assets as they comes available.
13: Mm-hmm.
5: That way I'm not disrupting my
13: right.
5: financial plan.
13: Yeah.
5: And this will build outside the estate tax-free, growing estate tax-free. And then when you need it, you say, oh, now grandkids going to prep school or college or, mm-hmm. you know, we need a down payment. They can dole the money out of there if they want to.
13: So I see why you have separate chairs then for each family
5: because oh, yeah.
13: they'll have different needs.
5: Different needs,
13: life.
5: Different college yeah. expenses, different wants.
13: Mm-hmm.
5: And then you'll have the choice. Oh, yeah, that money's already outside my estate. It's sitting and growing. But you know what? I can gift from my estate if I want
13: right,
5: to, too.
13: Right.
5: So maybe when that college comes around and I have the money in my estate, yeah, it's nice that it's there, but I can just write the check right from my estate
13: right.
5: and pay the tuition or mm-hmm. whatever I want. So now you've got the best of both worlds as to where you want to make a gift and you still have assets growing outside your estate. And for the kids, it could be set up so that it won't be included in their estate
13: mm-hmm.
5: for estate tax purposes when they die.
13: So the two trusts they currently have will go away. They would end up with one joint revocable trust.
5: Simpler.
13: Would that incorporate the divorce proofing and taxes for them as well?
5: Great final point. In their current trust, they don't have that language in
13: right.
5: there. So I would add the generation skipping tax benefit growth and the divorce proof language into this joint revocable mm-hmm. trust and also the gifting trust.
13: Yeah.
5: Folks, gifting, you hear it. 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
13: Todd Lutsky from the law firm of Cushing & Dolan, thank you so much.
5: Always a pleasure.
13: I'm Susan Powers, a financial advisor with the Armstrong Advisory Group. Thank you for joining us today. We'll be back again next week on The Legal Exchange with Todd Lutsky.
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21: 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Guaranteed human.
2: President Trump says Russia and Ukraine have agreed to an energy ceasefire. Trump made the announcement today in a post on Truth Social, adding that both parties have agreed. Following the announcement, Ukrainian President Volodymyr Zelensky posted on X that Ukraine supports the ceasefire. He went on to say that it's important that Russia supports it as well. This comes just days after President Trump announced that Russia will supply diesel fuel to the U.S. The deal reportedly angered Zelensky, who warned it would prolong the war with Russia. Officials in Saudi Arabia say the main airport in Riyadh has been hit by a second missile attack in 2 days. A Saudi military spokesman said a projectile hit King Khalid International Airport today, starting a fire and causing injuries. President Trump said today the U.S. is considering its response after a strike on the same airport killed 13, including one American, and injured 300 others. Houthi rebels in Yemen claim responsibility for a series of recent attacks on Saudi Arabia. Millions across the Northeast and Mid-Atlantic are dealing with heavy rain and gusty winds today from the remnants of Hurricane Isaias. Major cities like Washington, D.C., Baltimore, Philadelphia, and New York City are bracing for possible flash flooding, with up to 2 inches of rain possible across parts of the region. Post-tropical storm Rachel is expected to cause coastal flooding in Southern California today, along with heavy rainfall to parts of the Southwest. The National Weather Service has issued a coastal flood warning through this afternoon and a high surf advisory with waves up to 7 feet. National Weather Service meteorologist Rich Thompson says flooding could affect huge swaths of the Southern California coast.
21: The coastal flooding issues, that could go all the way up to Ventura County and even the west coast of Santa Barbara and San Luis Obispo counties.
2: Forecasters are warning conditions along the coast could worsen today. And tops at the box office this weekend, the horror movie Other Mommy. The Universal film starring Jessica Chastain scared up nearly $28 million. I'm Lisa Carton.
22: I'm Suzanne Salisbury with a quick check of the stories trending right now on WBZ News Radio 1030. A 32-year-old man is killed in an officer-involved shooting in Stoughton early yesterday morning. The man killed is identified as Salahuddin Yagoub. The Norfolk DA's office says police responded to reports of an armed man outside of a bar. They claim the suspect then got into a car and attempted to strike several pedestrians. Nurses at Brigham and Women's will get to vote on a contract offer. WBZ's Kendall Buell.
23: That 7 a.m. Wednesday deadline the nurses' union had set for a strike has been indefinitely suspended after MGB laid out what it calls its last, best, and final offer.
22: A man is rushed to the hospital after being shot in Everett early this morning. Officers say they responded to Bowden Street at around 3:30 and found the victim suffering from a gunshot wound to the abdomen. I'm Suzanne Salisbury.
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26: In a stunning comment, President Trump says he will not, I repeat, will not ever investigate or indict President Obama, President Biden, or Hillary Clinton. Good morning, Cooner Country. Okay, my friends, let me just tell you exactly what happened. Cooner man, after the show yesterday, did some errands, went back home, was making myself a nice sandwich, ham, mozzarella cheese, little bit of mustard, some tomatoes and lettuce. Mwah, absolutely delicious. And there I am, munching on my ham and cheese sandwich, having a nice little Diet Coke to wash it down, and I'm watching President Trump in the Oval Office. And as he always does, he will make a couple of announcements from the Oval Office, and then because he's the most transparent president in American history, he always takes questions from the media. And the media asked, in particular, it was several conservative journalists, asked about the story that I discussed yesterday, if you remember, between 8:30 and 9 o'clock. It's a bombshell story about the documents declassification from the White House. They have declassified highly sensitive, classified documents from the Biden regime. These are all declassified. As I said, it's the smoking gun. It's memo after memo,
0: email after email. It is absolutely shocking. And what it shows beyond the shadow of a doubt is that the FBI under Biden, the DOJ under Biden, including Attorney General Merrick Garland at the time, and FBI Director at the time, Christopher Wray, ran something called a probe called Plasmic Echo, along with Jack Smith. You remember him. He was appointed to oversee an investigation into the so-called classified documents handling by Trump at Mar-a-Lago, which eventually led to a raid, an unprecedented raid on the home of a president of the United States. And what these bombshell declassified documents showed, in a nutshell, is that Biden's FBI illegally spied on Melania Trump. They were following her, and especially when she was traveling, everywhere she went. They even spied on Barron Trump, the son, who then was a minor. And they were watching and monitoring his travel and spying on him. They spied personally on President Trump. They wiretapped the phone of Susie Wiles, now President Trump's chief of staff. At the time, she was overseeing his entire political operation because Trump in 2022 and 2023 was planning a comeback, a political comeback. And so the Biden regime, listen now to this, was literally listening in on phone calls, not just with Susie Wiles, but with President Trump, to his lawyers, to his top campaign strategists, to his top advisors, the most intimate conversations. By the way, I thought lawyer client privilege was confidential. It wasn't under Biden. In other words, it was a spying operation that was illegal. It was criminal. It was a gross abuse of power. There is no denying this. It, as I said yesterday, it was Watergate 2.0. In fact, it was worse than Watergate. Because Nixon never ordered the bugging or the wiretapping of the DNC at the Watergate Hotel. People under him did that without him even knowing it. He, when he found out, he just covered it up because some of his top people, in particular Ehrlichman and Halderman, were involved. And hence the expression, the cover-up is worse than the crime. Okay, but let that go. It was Watergate all over again. An illegal criminal spying operation by a president and his henchmen against their leading political opponents. And this time, they not just went after him, they went after the wife, they went after his minor son, they went after his top people, they went after his own personal assistant, Susie Wiles. They listened in on conversations between him and nearly two dozen lawyers. Listen now to President Trump, because he was asked by a journalist, you know, the documents have been declassified. Certain newspapers have reported on it. It should be the biggest story in the country. It isn't, because as I explained yesterday, that's why they had to hype up his comments about LA and San Diego to blow this scandal out of the water, to blow it off the news cycle. Listen now to President Trump ripping Merrick Garland, ripping Jack Smith, because they were the ones under the orders from Biden who were executing this illegal spying surveillance operation. Roll cut for Mike.
6: President Trump, do you have further comments on Merrick Garland's FBI tracking of First Lady Melania and your then minor son Barron, as well as Susie Wiles? What does that say about the DOJ under Biden?
7: Nobody's ever seen anything like it. It was weaponization of government. I thank you for the question, actually. It's a disgrace. Eric Garland and that whole group of thugs that preceded us, they weaponized government. Yeah, they were tracking my wife, my son, who's a minor, a very young minor and a very good person. Nobody's ever seen anything like it. They did the raid on Mar-a-Lago. They did things to people that were associated with us that nobody should have been able to do. And it all came out just recently in the files, and it's great that it came out. But so now people understand what we went through. These were bad people.
0: Okay, so, and everything what he said is true. These were bad people. And he's referring here in particular to Garland and Jack Smith, and of course Biden. So then the obvious follow-up question, is anybody going to be held accountable? Is anybody going to go to jail? Somebody has to go to jail. You said it, Mr. President. This was the weaponization of government, which is illegal, against you and against your family and against your political inner circle. And then listen to the president. The president even says, I have people who constantly in my administration go to me and say, we've got to indict and arrest Obama. We've got to go after Biden. We've got to go after Hillary Clinton. Crimes were committed. Treason was committed. Abuse of power was committed. They need to be held accountable. Let's go get them. Listen to what the president says. Roll, cut. Now listen very carefully, because this is it right here. This is one of the most important comments President Trump has ever made.

0: And what would you exactly impeach him for?
1: Well, I don't know. Let's see. That's it. So that's as far as I got. With that being said, I could have done very bad things to Hillary Clinton. I could have done very, very bad things to Joe Biden. I could have done very bad things to Barack Hussein Obama. I thought it was inappropriate to do so because you have to treat the office of the presidency with respect.
2: Ay, ay, ay. Ay, ay, ay. In other words, I could have indicted him. I could have gone after him. I could have put these traitors in prison, these criminals. But I won't, because you have to protect the office of the presidency. As he says later in another cut, the office of the presidency is quote unquote sacred. And so if I went after Hillary and I went after Barack Obama and if I went after Joe Biden, then I would be destroying the sacredness, the integrity, what makes the presidency so special. Now, I want to open it up to you. He was asked about impeachment because the Democrats are vowing to impeach him. And he says they don't know what to impeach me on, but I could destroy these presidents. Or in fact, that's the other thing. Hillary was never even president. So I don't understand why, even if you accept his logic, and I don't. Okay, but why does Hillary get a pass? So are you telling me now that Barack Obama and Joe Biden and Hillary Clinton, no matter what crimes they commit, they're above the law? And I want to ask the follow-up obvious question. When you ran in 2016 on lock her up, people voted for you. Were you just, pulling our leg the whole time?
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2: 31? I mean, 13?
1: We took a left on Carroll Garden Street.
2: Garden Street?
1: Loud music was coming from a car. 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
1: At the school steps, we hugged goodbye. 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
5: 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Jeff Cooner, Boston's Bulldozer. Yeah, well, so they have this invocation. This is in Ottumwa, Iowa, City Council just a couple days ago. Hail Satan, a prayer, an invocation to the Dark Father, as they call it. And so, Satanist called it. So, now, one of the council members says, okay, the prayer was done, we did our Pledge of Allegiance, it's time to get to, you know, council business. Now, thankfully, there's one pastor, an older guy, who runs up to the dais and says, like, he's looking around shocked. You should see his face. Honestly, my face was the same when I was watching that video. I'm like, what did I just see here? Like, what? Anyway, he says it's a curse. He's right. This is a curse on the city. This is a prayer to the dark god. Hail Satan. We've got to reverse this, like, now. Now, the councilwoman, Kara Galloway, says, well, you can't do that. Oh, my God, if you do that, then every invocation's going to be challenged. Every prayer's going to be challenged. No, we got to move on. We got to move on. So the mayor, who also is running the meeting of Ottumwa, now feeling pressure from people in the audience, He now responds, roll cut 100A, Mike.
7: Let's just reverse that curse that was just put on our city. That ending with Hail City and Hail Dark God, that's not welcome
8: Mayor,
7: here.
8: Yeah. This should be done at year at the end.
7: It needs to be done now. Okay. I appreciate what Ms. Galloway is saying, but that was a curse put on our city when he said Hail Satan and Hail Dark God. And most of you know that, and we need to just stop and reverse it.
9: Right. So what I'm going to do right now, I'm going to invite us into a 30-second time of prayer or time of silence.
8: No, we are at the consent agenda. I'm sorry, but it's time to move forward.
9: So, as mayor of the city of Ottumwa, the one rolling this, running the meeting, I'm going to ask right now that we do a moment of silence to reflect on whatever it is we need to reflect on at this time, and then we will move to the consent agenda. So, with that, we'll go into a moment of silence.
5: Okay, now, look, don't get me wrong. I love that pastor. I love the fact that he stood up and said, we got to reverse it. And I'm happy that the mayor stepped in and said, we're going to take 30 seconds. And I guess in all of our private prayers or intentions, you know, basically like, please, God, you know, can you wash away this curse? You know, like, I didn't approve of this. I'm no Satanist. Hey, I'm not saying Hail Satan. I don't agree with any of this. Okay. So I'm happy that the pastor, you know, stood up and that the mayor finally stepped in and overruled that crazy city councilwoman. You know, we can't stop. We got business to do. Lady, the invocation blessed Lucifer and called upon Satan. Are you sick in the head? So you want this whole thing, what you're about to do now, you want it blessed by Lucifer? By the devil? Hello? Are you that evil? Are you that corrupt? Like, really, are you that demonic? Anyway, but this is my point. And I don't know if I'm being too sensitive. I don't know. Maybe is it me? Is it my upbringing? I don't know. Everybody is just so calm, so nonchalant, you know, even the mayor. Okay, let's take 30 seconds and in our private thoughts, and then we'll just move on. If I'm the mayor, if I'm a city council member, if I'm a member in this audience, I would go Thunderdome. I don't know. Is there something wrong with me? Is it seriously? I mean, I'm like, what? Hold on. You just asked us to invoke the devil in the work of this city council and this town? Are you that depraved and evil and sick? And you just, and what? You think we're going to sit back and accept it? Kick this SOB out. Who the hell put him on the schedule? How the hell did this guy get up here and get permission, this devil worshiper, and taint and curse this city council and this town? So what are we now? We're all worshiping the devil now? That's okay now? No, this is diabolical. And I would have shut him down. I would have kicked him out. And forget 30 seconds of your personal thoughts. I go, look, can somebody get up there and just, you know, ask God for forgiveness for what just happened now? And can we do a proper invocation? Like, you know, hello? To me, this is, and now it's deliberate. You're going to say, well, Cooner, what, you know, like, you seem a little bit upset about this. Well, yeah. Why? Because you can see now that the Satanic Temple, which, by the way, is headquartered in Salem, Massachusetts, just so that everybody knows. I had figures, huh? Of course, in the People's Republic of Massachusetts, you knew it's either us or California. No other state could be that sick. They're trying to mainstream Satanism. It's not just in this city council. Just 3 years ago, the Satanic Temple managed to erect, I kid you not, a statue of one of their demons or deities, Baphomet, inside the Iowa State Capitol building. So, you walk into the, it's in Des Moines, you walk into the state capitol, you know, where the state legislature is, and there's this sick statue of this demon that the Satanists pray to. Now, eventually some person saw it. I think it was after like 2 weeks it was up, and took an axe and beheaded the statue. More next.
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10: I'm Suzanne Salisbury with a quick check of the stories trending right now on WBZ News Radio 1030. Nurses at Brigham and Women's Hospital will get to vote on a new contract offer. After 13 hours at the negotiating table yesterday, the Mass Nurses Association has indefinitely suspended its strike deadline of 7 a.m. Wednesday. Three people are accused of robbing restaurants in Beverly, but not for money. WBZ's Jared Brosnan.
11: Beverly police say they arrested three people accused of stealing cooking oil from local businesses. Officers responded to the Anchor Pub and Grill on Cabot Street Saturday morning after a report of someone stealing used cooking oil from a storage container.
10: Authorities are investigating a house fire in Swampscott as possible arson. Salem News says the fire broke out at a multifamily home on Erie Street early Thursday morning. Both families were able to get out of the home without injury. I'm Suzanne Salisbury.
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5: 617-266-6868 is the number. Okay. I hate to do this to you, but this may break my brain. So I don't know. It may break your brain. So this is one of the toughest poll questions I think we've ever done here on the Kuna Report. But I think we need to ask it because it does capture this race so well. So the Kuna Country poll question of the day, sponsored by Mario's Quality Roofing, Siding, and Windows. What is the real contest in the midterm elections? Is it Republicans versus Democrats, or Democratic Socialists, which is a nice way of saying communists or Marxists, Democratic Socialists versus mainstream or establishment Democrats? Because they're both true. I mean, obviously, on the most obvious level, who's going to control the House? Who's going to control the Senate? Well, that's Democrats versus Republicans. But underneath that is a fundamental battle for the capture and control of the Democratic Party. In other words, the DSA, the communists, and these old guard Democrats that are desperately trying to fight them off. So I want to ask you, is it A, Republicans versus Democrats, GOP versus Dems, or is it B, the DSA versus mainstream Dems? Now, so far, it's 53% A, 46, almost 47% now B. It's been going back and forth now since we put it up. It's been basically 50-50, one or two points one way, one or two points the other way. I am completely split. That's what I mean. It'll break your brain. It's like, it's Republicans versus Democrats. Well, no, really, yeah, but this is going to determine the future of the Democratic Party. There's no question. And that's why, by the way, AOC is campaigning like she's campaigning like her life is depending on it. Because she realizes now This is Bernie's takeover. This is Bernie's Bolshevik takeover of the Democratic Party, and she's the one now that can become the face of it. Now, let me tell you just one second, and then I want to go right back to the phones. If the Democrats win in November, they take the House and they take the Senate, and the DSA candidates, the radical left candidates, do exceptionally well, it's going to be seen as AOC's victory, Bernie's victory, Mamdani's victory. And AOC will be the one that will be given the credit. It will set her up for a run for the presidency in 2028. That's what this is. She's forging a coalition, a radical left communist coalition, or to be more accurate, an Islamo-communist coalition to capture Congress and then use that as a springboard for her to run against either J.D. Vance or Marco Rubio or whoever will be the Republican nominee in 2028. So this is all now about communists seizing national power. 617-266-6868. Agree, disagree. Jeff in Chelsea. Thanks for holding, Jeff, and welcome.
0: Yes, Jeff. Jeff, as far as AOC and the Democrats are concerned, here's the way I look at it. You're doing a great job, but there's too much highfalutin talk. And here's why I say this. It's very simple. The meal ticket. People in Chelsea care about the meal ticket. Democrats provide the meal ticket. That's all there is to it. Maura Healey can walk on stage with horns, a tail, and a pitchfork and be for infanticide and be a straight-up lesbian married to her wife. People don't care. It's the meal ticket. Take away the Democrats, take away the meal ticket. No way. If I was a Democrat, I'd vote for the Democrats, too, because I'm getting my meal ticket, and that's what's going to kill this country. It's just that simple. And well, Republicans, Jeff, will take away. Yes.
5: No, go ahead. Please, finish your thought.
0: Yes, and the Republicans will take away the meal ticket. That's why people don't like conservatives. They'll take away the right to have an abortion. Because if I fornicate and get a woman pregnant, I want a backup system. That's the attitude of the Democrats. It's just that simple. What do you think, Jeff?
5: Well, I think you're partially right on abortion. I think you're right. But I think it's, yes, for some feminists, abortion is, you know, you're right. It's like a contraceptive. So as you put it, it's the ultimate backup, and you're not going to take that away from me. But to me, I think the bigger issue, when you talk, let's say, I'm not picking on Chelsea, I'm just saying if you go to any of these sanctuary cities all over Massachusetts, I don't care, Boston, I don't care if it's Brookline, I don't care if it's Newton, I don't care if it's Lawrence, I don't care if it's Mattapan, it doesn't matter whether it's predominantly white, predominantly black, predominantly Latino. It has nothing to do with race. If you touch their government handouts, if you touch their welfare check or their subsidized heating or their sanctuary city policy, if you touch their illegals or if you touch their food stamps or their EBT cards, that's when they hate you with a passion. And to me, you may disagree with me, Jeff. The audience may disagree with me, which is fine. I'd love to hear from you. That's my theory. And I can't think of any other reason other than we're talking about then ideological fanatics on a scale similar to the, you know, to the Bolsheviks under Stalin and Lenin and the Nazis under Hitler. When you have over 50% of Massachusetts residents saying they can't name a single accomplishment under Healey, and over 60% say, yeah, our state's on the wrong track. No, quality of life has really gone down. But I'm going to vote for the Democrats. I'm going to vote for Healey. To me, that's what explains it. I want my check. I want my benefits. I want my abortion. I want my illegal aliens. I want my sanctuary policies. I want my EBT. And that's why I will always vote for the party. Because no matter what, I know with the Democrats, it doesn't matter who the hell's leading them or who's the governor, but those welfare checks keep coming in. In other words, they will continue to take our money, taxpayers, take from us to give to their supporters. Whoever's at on the top, who cares? As long as the checks keep rolling in.
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5: Grace Vuoto, we've made contact with Dr. Grace, putting liberals in their place. Full disclosure, you better believe it. She's my wife and I married way up. Grace, how are you?
32: I am very well, Jeff. Thank you so much for having me on. And I couldn't help but think, as I heard you this morning, you know, Jeff, your job is recession-proof, cleaning up the liberal bull. There's a whole lot of load every day. I mean, you're in the right business.
5: You see what I have on my shoulders every day? Now, just for the audience, you came back, I believe it was from a dance class last night, and you were nice, you were relaxed, we had a wonderful dinner, you went to your dance class, looking to settle into the evening, and you come home and you see me in my man cave, you know, in my office, show prepping, and what did you see, what did you hear? Could you just tell the audience?
32: Oh, I came home on cloud nine, happy as can be. It was a great day. And you, Jeff, you were just livid. I mean, you were tearing into the media for about 15 minutes. And, you know, I took your mom's advice, the best advice she ever gave me before we got married. When Jeff is upset, say nothing. And that's what I did. I just said,
5: So I was spitting mad about what they were doing to Trump with this hoax that he wants to nuke L.A. and San Diego. So just to show you that my poor wife is listening to me, I'm pounding the table and I'm like, this has got to stop. They're going to take us to civil war if this continues. So anyway, I want to apologize, sweetie, because, you know, I was a little bit of a hothead last night. But anyway, but I managed to cool off. I'm still a little bit upset, but, you know, I've cooled off from last night. What do you make of this story? ABC News, CNN, MS Now, NBC, it doesn't stop. Gavin Newsom now says it's dangerous. Trump is deranged. He wants to murder over 10 million Americans in a war with Iran, and he thinks it's a small price to pay. The mayor of L.A. says that Trump now wants to obliterate two major California cities because he thinks it's nothing in order to defeat Iran. They are terrorizing Democrats. They are fear-mongering. This is hysteria on a level I haven't seen since COVID. What say you?
32: Well, Jeff, I was reflecting on a lot of what you were saying. And look, one of the president's great achievements, which historians are going to write about in the future, is that he has exposed the fact that we live in an age of fake news. This word that he coined, fake news, this is now common currency. And if you think about it, in 2016, when he burst onto the scene, that was CNN's most watched year. And by 2026, their ratings have collapsed by over 50%. MSNBC had a similar massive ratings drop, and in their key demo of adults between 25 and 54, their ratings since 2016 has declined by 59%. So Trump has brilliantly over and over again exposed the fact that they peddle in lies and they traffic in smears. And so when you're very upset about this last night, I understand that you're upset, but this is now common. This is our daily existence. We know this. And that's why they have fewer and fewer viewers. Having said this, Jeff, I must say, I did hear the president's comments. And my reaction was, you know, in all our years that we lived in D.C., so there's kind of two shorthands that people use. If you're talking to liberals, oftentimes they make disparaging comments about what they call flyover country, right, which is the heartland. And when you're talking about conservatives, they often make jokes or disparaging comments about the blue states. And so I just thought that this is Trump, who now, you know, he's in D.C. a lot. He was making a joke where he was being very disparaging of the blue states, saying, look, I'm trying to prevent Iran from getting a nuclear bomb, and I'm getting so much resistance. And you know what? Why don't I just let them bomb, you know, these blue cities? Ha, ha, ha. He was making a joke, but it was a joke gone terribly bad. That's how I saw it. It was a bad joke that he shouldn't have made. Now, from saying it's a bad joke that the commander-in-chief shouldn't have made to he actually wanted the cities bombed, that's just a giant stretch. And that's where, we're seeing this the media discrediting itself, because they go from some, you can make a legitimate point and say, you know what, that joke just, it's not becoming of the President of the United States, and it didn't really land well overall. You know, from making that comment all the way to he literally wants those cities bombed, that's just preposterous.
5: Grace, I respectfully disagree. I want to play the cut again. And I'm not doing this to have a debate or an argument, but I don't see the joke. I don't hear a joke. There's no joke. And there's certainly no joke about bombing Los Angeles and San Diego. Here, I want to play it one more time. And you tell me, where's the joke? Okay, so this is Trump at a rally in Nebraska. Roll cut 1A, Mike.
8: With the war, it's just artificial. It's a little bit high. It's a small price to pay for keeping the world safe, keeping our country safe. They can take out a city. Let them take out Los Angeles. Let them take out San Diego. This is a very small price to pay. And it's going to be over with very soon. It's essentially almost over with. And they might keep going a little long. You know, they always say they have a big threshold for pain. They need it, let me tell you. They need it. But it's going to end very soon, and it'll end one way or the other.
5: Where's the joke? I mean, to me, this is what I hear, and then I want you to get your take. He says, look, with the war, it's just artificial, meaning the prices, the high gas prices. It's a little bit high. It's a small price to pay for keeping the world safe, for keeping our country safe. He says they could take out a city. So he's basically saying, like, you know, if they had a nuke, they could take out an American city. Now, he says, let them take out Los Angeles, let them take out San Diego. What he means is, obviously, what, I'm supposed to what, let them take out L.A.? What, let them take out San Diego? And then he goes back to the gas prices. And he says, this is a very small price to pay. And it's going to be over with very soon, meaning the war is going to end soon. When the war ends, the gas prices will come down. And anyway, he says it may go on a little bit longer. They say the Iranians have a threshold for pain. Well, they're going to need it because their economy is crumbling and collapsing everywhere. So to be honest, I don't see, A, the joke, and certainly the joke about, ha, ha, ha, ha, let them nuke L.A. or San Diego. Go.
32: Jeff, listen, I took it as a joke when I heard it. And if you listen carefully to the clip you played, some of the audience members are laughing. Because what he's really saying is, I'm trying so hard to keep America safe. And what should I do? You know, just do nothing. This is from his perspective. Do nothing. Let them have a nuke. And you know what? If they did, well, then let them take out L.A. and San Diego. Let them drop it on the blue states that are opposing me, on the blue cities that oppose me. Ha, ha, ha. It's clearly, but it's a joke gone bad. Now, the larger point is this, though, Jeff. Listen, this is the larger point. Why are we even discussing this? And you know why we're discussing it? Because the words themselves, let them take out, are indefensible. And that's why we're discussing it. So now we have to discuss, is it a joke? Is it not a joke? You as a professional, you are on the air every day on little sleep for years. And you are very careful about what you say. And this is some of the frustration that many of us Trump supporters have with the president. There is sometimes a recklessness, a carelessness. You know, I shrug it off as, okay, this is just a joke gone bad. Let's not exaggerate. But this is part of what irritates me about him. I mean, you know, he's got to bear some responsibility. The words themselves are indefensible. Now, we just have to discuss, did he mean it? Did he not mean it? No, I think it as a joke, and I think the media is exaggerating. But at the same time, he has a position of grave responsibility, especially now, to try to preserve the House and the Senate. And this is stepping in it. You know, there's no other way to say it. The fact that we have to discuss it shows that. At the same time, I understand everybody's frustration is, but no matter what he does, the media is going to pounce. And that's true. That's true, too. So my position is, look.
5: Yeah, no, Grace, I hear you. We're not trying to cut you off. We're literally 15 seconds before the break, and it's a hard break. But your position is, I get it. You think it was a bad joke, gone awry, and the media is exaggerating and amplifying it for political effect, but that Trump should watch what he says.
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19: Ukrainian President Volodymyr Zelensky is taking aim at the U.S.-Russia diesel deal. Appearing on ABC's This Week, Zelensky said the deal gives Russian President Vladimir Putin more money to spend on the war. President Trump announced on Friday that Russia will immediately supply over 300,000 tons of diesel fuel to the American and global marketplace. The president also called for new leadership in Kyiv after reports the deal angered Zelensky. Department of Homeland Security Secretary Mark Wayne Mullen is defending the possible live stream of Nadal Hassan's execution. Speaking with Face the Nation on CBS, Mullen said he doesn't see an elevated risk to security because of this.
20: I think people need to understand if you attack America, we will come after you and we will make sure that the punishment fits the crime.
19: He added that no one has to watch if they don't choose to. On Friday, President Trump told reporters it hasn't been determined yet if Hassan's execution will be live-streamed. The former Army doctor killed 12 soldiers, one civilian, and an unborn baby in November 2009 at Fort Hood in Texas. Officials in Saudi Arabia say the main airport in Riyadh has been hit by a second missile attack in 2 days. A Saudi military spokesman said a projectile hit King Khalid International Airport today, causing a fire and several injuries. It comes a day after a strike on the same airport killed 13 people, including one American, and injured more than 300 others. President Trump said Saturday the United States is weighing its options in the region as Houthi rebels in Yemen claim responsibility for the attacks. Halloween candy is adding to shoppers' sticker shock as prices get more expensive this year. Data from the Bureau of Labor Statistics shows prices for candy rose 8% in August. A survey released by the National Retail Federation says despite the higher costs, Americans are expected to spend $4 billion on Halloween candy this year. The survey found that 96% of Halloween shoppers plan to buy candy. I'm Rob Martier.
0: I'm Dan Watkins with a quick check of the stories trending on WBZ News Radio 1030. Massachusetts Nurses Association says it's postponing an impending strike at Brigham and Women's Hospital to give nurses more time to vote on a contract offer. The Patriots take down the Raiders 45-17 at Gillette Stadium. The Pats improved to 3-2 with the win. And it's a day to celebrate Italian heritage in East Boston. WBZ's Heil Schaffel.
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4: 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What's the best gun for personal protection? Why own an AR-15? Tom knows. New guns, politics, and shooting tips. All coming your way right now. Tom Gresham's your host, and you can call him at Tom Talk Gun. Now, here's Tom.

0: He was the first, and he's still the best. For 30 years, Tom Gresham has been your trusted source on all things ballistic. 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Call Tom Talk Gun. Now, here's Tom.
1: Oh, we got so many things to talk about today. Hey, I'm Tom Gresham. I'm your host. We're going to be talking about, well, lots of stuff. We're going to talk about the Second Amendment, of course, and gun collecting, of all things, and, yeah, custom holsters. And we're going to have a special code where you can get a holster at a discount because you're a Gun Talk listener. A lot of things going on there. We're also, of course, we got news from the ATF. Is it important? Yeah. Is it going to last? Who knows? We'll have more details about that as we go. Also, I am back after taking a week off. I was down at Gunsight for the 50th anniversary gathering. They call it the Gas Match, the Gunsight alumni shoot. They had about twice as many people as they normally have, somewhere between 350 and 400 shooters at this event. It all went pretty well, except for one guy who managed to shoot himself in the leg. More details about that as we go along and how it happened. And maybe how we can talk about ways that you don't do that to yourself. Yeah, four rules of gun safety still apply no matter what you're doing. We'll have a lot to talk about there. And, of course, as always, we're looking for your range reports. Anything that you have been shooting, maybe a gun you've purchased. Doesn't have to be new. It could be old. Because we're going to be talking about gun collecting a little bit later on in the show as well. And you can give me a call at Tom Talk Gun. That is our number here. Because that's me. I'm Tom, and we talk guns. So Tom Talk Gun is the number. So if there's anything on your mind that has to do with guns or something you've seen in the media that just ticked you off, you're going, I can't believe they're saying this. Well, yeah, call me. Tell me about it. We'll get a lot of things happening. But right off the bat, we got to talk a little bit about Second Amendment and what's going on and who better to talk to us about that than Bill Sack from the SAF, the Second Amendment Foundation. Bill, thanks for being here. I've never seen a time when it's as busy as it is right now.
2: Hey, Tom. No, it's great to be here. Yeah, it's we've been in the middle of a marathon of a sprint. That's what I've been calling it.
1: A marathon of a sprint. So it's a long-term run, but as we're going like crazy and going as fast as we can. Is that what you're saying?
2: Exactly. Right, exactly. It's just been pedal to the floor, and it doesn't seem to be stopping anytime soon.
1: But it's not like it has been in the past when we're going hard and not getting anywhere. We are making such progress. We have never, ever had the kind of successes in advancing the Second Amendment as we have right now.
2: Oh, yeah. I mean, that's a great point. I want to be super clear. The problem is that we're winning so much. We have to make sure that we're doing everything we can to maximize these wins, to get the messages out, and to, you know, do all of the things that we can do to get while the getting is good.
1: And it's not just in the courts. I mean, we talk, you know, legislative and litigation and a lot of things going on. But we've got things going on with the Trump administration that even in our wildest dreams of hoping, we could never even imagine, because things are happening at the administrative level, at the bureaucracy level, at agencies, and just rulemaking without even passing new laws. We are advancing without us having to do a whole lot, because it's being done for us. Well, I say that. I know you're working behind the scenes, but there are things going on that I think a lot of people don't even know about.
2: Yeah, so I mean, I think it's important to point out that, look, you know, the best way to get the most lasting results is to get that through the courts. But it is absolutely helpful to have, you know, both a Congress and an executive that is pulling in the right direction. And right now, we are very lucky that we have, in large part, anyway, a DOJ and an ATF that are interested in respecting the Constitution and respecting, you know, the rights and expectations of lawful gun owners. And having an administration that's interested in doing that does make things a lot easier on everybody. But I think you're absolutely right to point out that, you know, things that are adopted by way of executive policy, you know, they're good while there's an administration that's interested in undertaking that policy. But we always run the risk of future administrations changing them.
1: Okay, well, you just teed that up perfectly, because that leads us into the things that happened this past week with ATF saying, okay, there's a whole bunch of stuff that we're not going to enforce. You want to pick it up and just talk about what happened?
2: Sure. So, you know, we won an absolutely landmark lawsuit decision about a month and a half ago in a case called Jensen v. ATF. And in that case, we secured an injunction on behalf of the members of our sister organization, Citizens Committee for the Right to Keep and Bear Arms, which prevented the enforcement of major portions of the NFA against them, specifically the remaining registration requirements for all of the stuff that had the tax burden, the tax stamp burden zeroed out by the One Big Beautiful Bill. So we're talking about suppressors, short-barreled rifles, short-barreled shotguns.

0: the ATF to give some additional guidance so that people who are interested in both availing themselves of the rights that they now had because of this injunction, as well as people that were not covered by the injunction but just wanted to know how this worked, as well as FFLs and their employees, like, okay, if we want to do the right thing, we want to let people use this injunction, we want to get the NFA out of here to the fullest extent possible, but we also don't want to inadvertently create legal liability for our businesses or for our employees or for ourselves individually. So the ATF finally, just this past Friday, put out guidance explaining from a practical perspective how a lot of these things are going to work, at least insofar as this administration is going to treat them. And we got both like a cover letter and then an FAQ, which I encourage everybody to read, and both of them are posted on our website, which is saf.org, where you can see all of the FAQs about how in practice this is actually going to be utilized in your state and at your local gun shop.
1: Well, good point, because people have to understand that this is how the feds are interpreting this, but states have their own laws, so they may say, well, okay, you don't have to do a registration on a suppressor. You don't have to do a registration on a short barrel rifle or a short barrel shotgun, but if you live in a state that prohibits that, your state laws still apply.
0: Absolutely, and that's one of two major caveats that we've been trying to make sure that we hammer home with folks, which is one, as you mentioned, absolutely correctly, all state and local laws still apply. So, for example, I'm in Pennsylvania, where possession of a short-barreled rifle, for example, is a misdemeanor unless you can use as an affirmative defense the fact that you registered it with the NFA. So even though at the moment the feds say that I don't have to do NFA paperwork if I want to make an SBR, for example, like if I want to pop off a pistol brace from one of the guns sitting next to me and put a stock on it, the feds say that's fine with them. However, the state would say, well, now you're in possession of what Pennsylvania calls an offensive weapon, and I would no longer have the affirmative defense of having registered it with the NFA. So there are, I think it's 15 states at this point that have some sort of interaction problem here with NFA compliance being written into their statutes. And so we are actively working on what we can do to help each of those states independently either come out with additional interpretive guidance or this doesn't become a problem for people that want to exercise their rights now at the federal level without having the state problem.
1: Okay, so, but if you, and I want to make sure people are kind of understand what we're talking about. If you live in a state where you don't have these prohibitions, under what the ATF is saying right now, you can go to your tool shed and get out a hacksaw and start chopping off the barrel of your shotgun and make it a sawed-off shotgun without registering it, without paying a tax or anything else, and that's legal.
0: So for the time being, that's right. And I want to be clear that there are kind of two populations of people that are now affected as a result of this guidance. There's the people that are covered by the injunction themselves. And those people are the people that are customers of the manufacturers that are included in the lawsuit, as well as the members of the organizations included in the lawsuit. Mm-hmm. Being part of that injunction is the best coverage that you can have, because it's much harder for that injunction to be amended or dissolved or vacated or reversed than it is for regular ATF policy to change. So what the ATF guidance did was expand the coverage of the injunction to everyone. However, the coverage that's now broadened out to being universal to everybody is just based on what the ATF calls discretionary non-enforcement. And that is a little scary sounding, and it should be.
1: Well, it is, because they're saying we promise not to enforce this law. We promise not to prosecute you and put you in jail. Make my day.
0: Exactly. They're basically, you know, and this is not a knock on the current ATF administration, because they have done exactly what they have the authority to do, right? You know, these executive agencies don't have the power to change the law. And in fact, we all scream bloody murder when they try to do it in the wrong direction under a different administration, because it would be executive overreach. So they can only do what they can do at the executive level, which is write new policy. They can also promulgate rules, which they're doing en masse, which is great. But ultimately, for a more permanent fix, we would need Congress or the Supreme Court, which we're actively working on both. But all of that is to say, you know, to your hypothetical, can I go you know,

0: chop, can I go chop my Mossberg 590A1 down to 12 inches if I want to? Mm-hmm. So the short answer is the feds say that they will not prosecute you for doing that. Now, the second caveat here is that if that discretionary non-enforcement should change sometime in the future, well, now you still are in possession of a unregistered SBS. And so if a, you know, God forbid Gavin Newsom administration changes its mind and on day one decides that they are no longer going to discretionarily not enforce this, well, you are now in possession of an item that's a no-no. And they might have some sort of amnesty period, but they wouldn't be required to do that. And the guidance that the ATF put out just 2 days ago explains all of this in detail in the FAQ. And so these are things that people should be aware of. We're certainly not advising people to do it or not to do it. Those are decisions that are completely up to you. But we want to make people aware of what the potentialities are, as well as, you know, the ATF wanted to do the same thing. So there are some exciting new developments here, but there is also a word of caution that needs to go along with them.
1: All right, hold that thought here. I'm going to take a quick break. We're going to hold you over here. We're talking with Bill Sack from the Second Amendment Foundation. We got more questions, as you might imagine. It's like, oh, yeah, okay, that's great. So what does that mean? What can I do? Am I going to get into trouble? What should we do about this? We'll cover that when we come back. I'm Tom Gresham. This is Gun Talk.
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0: All right, we're talking with Bill Sack from the Second Amendment Foundation. And Bill, right after you, I got somebody coming in here who will talk about what this means to dealers and dealer transfers and what they need to do. So we don't need to get into that, but I did want to follow up with one other question. You mentioned that it's like we've got all pigs are equal, but some pigs are more equal. And if you are a member of the class that was covered by the injunction, if you're a member of the Citizens Committee or one of the other groups or buy from one of these dealers or companies, you may have extra protection. So the question is, under the new guidance from ETF, for instance, making a short barrel rifle or shotgun, would that give you additional protection in the case of a Gavin Newsom administration coming up?
1: Yes, I think exactly. And that's a great point to hammer home is the folks that are taking advantage of the discretionary non-enforcement, which was evidenced in the guidance that just came out on Friday, that discretion can change at the snap of a fingers. However, mm-hmm. your coverage in a court order can only be changed by a further action of that court or a court above it. So being protected by the injunction is a much more permanent solution. It's not permanent, but it is more permanent than being covered purely by the discretionary non-enforcement. So it would certainly be our recommendation to either join our sister organization, CCRKBA, or any of the other organizations that are involved in the Jensen lawsuit or the other lawsuit that was consolidated with it. That is the way to get the protection that is the hardest for the other side to get rid of.
0: So for $25 to $35 a year or $150 for a lifetime membership, you can get your protection. That seems like a really smart investment.
1: Yeah, I mean, we certainly believe that it is, right? And people, you know, complain that we're just trying to sell memberships, but the facts are the facts. You know, we are excited when we can bring these cases on behalf of our members because it's the way that we can get the relief for the most number of people all over the country. Mm-hmm. Just the way that these lawsuits work, when we win in the lawsuit only covers the people that are in the lawsuit. So when we can bring a case on behalf of members, that means what we win in the case flows through the organization to the members, and that's exactly what happened in the Jensen case. So becoming a member is really the best way to get the most lasting protection, and then understand that there are still caveats to all of this, and buyer beware, and if people have questions either about their state or local laws or future ramifications for the conduct, you know, described in this guidance, that they should talk to a local attorney.
0: Yeah, keep yourself informed because the stakes are significant. Okay, let's change to something else. As we look forward and not very many weeks ahead now, the United States Supreme Court is going to hear the case about banning semi-automatic firearms, a.k.a. assault weapons. The court watchers seem to all be saying we're going to get a win here, and they're going to strike down these bans on semi-autos. I know it can go a lot of different ways, but and I'm not trying to get you to handicap the Supreme Court because that's always a foolish thing to do, but just as you look at this, what are you thinking?
1: So, yeah, so the cases you're talking about are both Second Amendment Foundation cases, Viramontes v. Cook County and Grant v. Higgins out of Connecticut. And the court is going to address, you know, can the states or, for that matter, the federal government ban AR-15s or similar rifles? That is the question presented. And, of course, our position is no, of course they cannot. And this is supported both by the plain text of the Constitution, the history and tradition of firearm regulation in the Republic, as well as pre-existing Supreme Court guidance that has come down in cases like Heller, McDonald, Bruin, and even more recently in Wolford and Helmani. You know, these are guns that are, you know, overwhelmingly used. They're in common use for lawful purposes all over the country. And looking at the tea leaves, we absolutely believe that we have the votes to get these things struck down. I mean, we're certainly hopeful of that. We have, you know, written statements from a number of justices that have already kind of showed their hand a little bit in terms of how they perceive these things and the underlying history that is key to the analysis, the constitutional analysis here. So we certainly feel confident. But as you mentioned, the Supreme Court can do any number of things at any time. Decisions can be either narrow or broad. And because these opinions can be 50, 75, 125 pages long, and everyone is going to hang on every single word and every phrase and every footnote, just because we get a big picture win, there can always be language in there that we may not like, which may create future problems. So there's always a lot of unanswered questions that we don't exactly know what we've got until the opinion is out in front of us, which will be in this coming June, most likely, and we can pore over the thing with a fine-tooth comb and understand, you know, every phrase, every sentence, every footnote.
0: There you go. Bill, look, I want to thank you so much for what you do, what the Second Amendment Foundation does. It's important, not only what you're doing, but coming on here and explaining this. We're going to get you back on here soon, and I'm afraid we're out of time because there's more to talk about than we can here. We're talking with Bill Sachs from Second Amendment Foundation, and it's saf.org if you want to go over there, and the Citizens Committee for the Right to Keep and Bear Arms, CCKRBA. If you are a member, you are included in the injunction. It is important.

0: Dan Watkins with a quick check of the stories trending on WBZ News Radio 1030. Following another lengthy sit-down at the negotiating table this weekend, Wednesday's deadline for a historic nurses' strike at Brigham and Women's Hospital has been postponed. The union says that nurses will vote on what Mass General Brigham is calling their last, best, and final offer. But WBZ's Kendall Buell reports the two sides are giving very different statements as to the quality of that offer.
1: Management says it, quote, made significant movement on several of the union's priorities and says its final proposal reflects the value our nurses bring to patient care. The Mass Nurses Association says MGB continues to refuse to provide cost of living wage increases, a strategy we believe is intended to break our union. The union is now putting the proposal in front of the 4,000 members who work at Brigham Women's.
0: And the Patriots beat the Raiders 45-17. I'm Dan Watkins.
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16: Something else. Well, it's Idaho, so what are we? That's all I got to tell you, right? All right, so the big news, and we're talking about it already, is ATF, DOJ, has issued guidance on the injunction and what are they going to do about enforcing registration on silencers, suppressors, short barrel rifles, short barrel shotguns, all the rest of it. And we kept asking, what does this mean? What does it mean? What can we do? Because it's unclear. Well, we got somebody that can explain all of that. And joining me right now is, we got Phil Milks. He is the Senior Vice President at Orchid Advisors and the lead attorney at FFL Law. Hey, Phil.
17: Hey, Tom. How are you doing today, sir?
16: I am great. I bet you have been some kind of busy because everybody's wanting to know, what does this mean? Well, let's back up. Explain Orchid Advisors and what you guys are, what you do.
17: Yeah, Orchid Advisors, we are a regulatory consulting firm. We specialize in firearms law, and we offer professional regulatory services and advisory services and software to the firearms industry specifically. And FFL Law, obviously, as it sounds, we offer legal services to FFLs across the nation.
16: Okay, so if you're a gun store, you're an FFL, you can work with Orchid Advisors to say, okay, what does this mean? I need the software to run my books and all the rest of it. Keep me out of trouble. Tell me what to do. I mean, that's essentially what you guys do. Is that right?
17: That is absolutely correct, yes.
16: Okay, so therein lies the question. We've got this advisory information from ATF that came out on Friday about suppressors and short barrel rifles and short barrel shotguns and all the rest of it. Mm-hmm. What does this mean? How do we comply with this, or what can we do and not do?
17: Yeah, absolutely. So it's obviously a very exciting time right now to be a gun purchaser. The ATF had issued, obviously, on Friday, an open letter to the industry stating that we are no longer going to enforce the NFA registration and transfer requirements as to SBRs, SBSs, silencers, and AOWs. So what does that mean? For many states and many consumers in those states, you no longer have to, you know, file your Form 4, submit your fingerprints and your photographs, and wait for the ATF to approve an SBR transfer, silencer, SBS, AOW transfer to you. There are still several states that do have state statutes that will restrict you, and you cannot have the silencer transfer, SBR, SBS, AOW transfer on a 4473. So the federal guidance issued on Friday absolutely does not overturn state law. But for the majority of states, you can now walk into your gun store, go grab a can, go grab an SBR, and walk out with a 4473 and be out of the store in 5 minutes.
16: So at a 4473, you're basically buying it the same way you would buy a gun and do the background check, or if you're in a state that has where your carry permit functions as that, you can just show your carry permit and they don't even do the background check.
17: Absolutely correct, yes. So the federal guidance, what they did was they, you know, effectively omitted the NFA requirements. So everything is treated as a gun. So if you've got, you know, if you've got a CCW and one of the states that qualify for the, you know, the Brady exemption, you can just walk out, you know, no gun, no background check. You just walk out with your SBR silencer.
16: It seems to me that there's a big gotcha waiting out there, and that is in the guidance. They say, yeah, this is what we're doing, and we are doing this as of right now and under the Trump administration. But there's no guarantee that a future administration can't undo this just with the snap of fingers.
17: This is, yeah, it's an absolutely great point. This is an administrative enforcement policy. It's very important for everybody to know that the NFA was not overturned. These are laws that are still on the books. So the NFA was not repealed, unfortunately. So to your point, a future administration could come in and say, oh, we're going to start enforcing this policy again. And where the issue could come in for every FFL SOP and for consumers out there, you know, with, you know, silencers and SBRs that they purchase under this new enforcement policy, future administration could come in and call it 2029, 2030 and say, we're going to start enforcing the NFA again. You have an SBR and your silencer and you did not register it. That is now effectively contraband and an unregistered NFA firearm. So it's going to be very interesting to see how, you know, future administrations come into this and start enforcing this policy.
16: And Phil, I know that people break, you know, at least on a couple of different ways on this. And one would be, I'm just going to do it. I don't care what they're going to do because this is freedom and this is America and this is what we should be doing and we shouldn't have to do the paperwork. So I'm just going to do this. On the other hand, there are people who are going to say, you know, I'm not sure I could sleep at night knowing that I have an SBR and suppressors that I bought and they're not registered, and a future administration can then come back and say, hey, guess what? You have violated federal law on this.
17: Yeah.
16: What do we do?
17: Yeah. you know, that's something that everybody's going to have to wrestle with, unfortunately. The ATF, they did state that, you know, is effectively complying with the past laws, you know, the form 1, 2, 3, 4, 5, 9, et cetera, that's all still voluntary. And you can continue to keep filing your paperwork, now and proceeding forward. What everyone is going to have to deal with is, do I want to go to a gun store and buy an SBR and not register it? Okay, I can have my SBR and I'm out of the store in, you know, 20 minutes. And I've got my new rifle. Fantastic. Well, you know, maybe an unfriendly administration comes in 2029 or, you know, down the road. And, oh, now a new attorney general, new director of the ATF says, we are going to enforce the law now. Now I've got this unregistered SBR, and now it is contraband. So, you know, unfortunately, it's a TBD. To see how people, a future administration is going to enforce that. The safest way, obviously, is to register, and then you will always have a legal firearm. But obviously, there is a, everybody wants to have their SBR now, right? So,
16: I got a question for you. Can I take a hacksaw to my shotgun right now, and that'd be legal?
17: Absolutely. The enforcement guidance is they are not enforcing the making provisions of the NFA. So, yeah.
16: Hacksaw sales are going to go up.
17: Yeah. Home Depot alone might,
16: You can make your own sawed-off shotgun, and it is legal first time since 1934. Go for it.
17: Absolutely. Kind of akin to some of the Democrat legislators that tried to, quote-unquote, destroy their firearms on a YouTube video, and they cut off cut out the barrel, and they unfortunately made an SBR on YouTube.
16: They committed a federal felony right there on YouTube. Yeah, I love it.
17: Exactly right. And did anyone go to jail for that? No.
16: Well, okay, so it sounds like I know what's going to happen. Most people are going to go, yeah, I'm just going to do this thing. I'm going to get my suppressor. I'm going to get my SBR, and we're going to go with it. One of the other things, let's just touch on this briefly because it is a kind of an ancillary point, is that currently if you travel out of state with your SBR, your short barrel rifle, mm-hmm. or your short barrel shotgun, you have to file paperwork mm-hmm. to go out of the state. If I remember right, what they said was you still have to do that, but we are working to get that changed. Is that correct?
17: Yes, sir. Yes. So for anyone who owns an SBR or an SBS, and you want to travel across state lines, the ATF is still enforcing the Form 20. So you have to file your paperwork with the ATF, file that Form 20 if you want to transport that across state lines. You know, what the ATF does with that, your guess is as good as mine. Exactly right. Hey, I'm Phil. I'm going across the state border. That's 5 minutes away from me, and I'm coming back in 20 minutes. I got to notify the ATF. So that is required.
16: But we do need to tell people, but be aware that there are states you cannot, even if you file this paperwork, there are states you cannot take that short barrel rifle or shotgun into because they have state regs against that. You have to be an informed consumer, and it really requires you to be quite diligent.
17: Absolutely, absolutely. So it is very important to note that the federal enforcement policy does not override state law. So any state that bans SBRs, SBS and silencers, AOWs, those laws are still fully in effect. And many states still do condition the possession of those firearms on registration with the ATF. So this new federal guidance, if you live in states like we'll call it, California, Illinois, etc., right? Those are all still illegal items. And in those states that require registration of NFA items to possess them, states like, Washington, for example, you still have to register those items the ATF. So the federal guidance does not overrule your state law. So to your point, Tom, it is very critical that people are aware of their own state and local laws.
16: Okay, we'll get to that in a second. One other question. None of this applies to machine guns, am I right?
17: That is correct, yes. Machine guns, destructive devices, absolutely no impact to those. Those are still, you have the NFA registration, $200 tax, et cetera.
16: Right. Okay. All right. So if people want to know more about what you do, Orchid Advisors and FFL Watch, what's the best way for them to catch up with what you're up to?
17: Yeah, you can go to orchidadvisors.com or fflaw.com. 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
16: Well, I appreciate it. I should just tell people that we also, at Gun Talk, because we do have FFL, we do use Orchid Advisors, and we appreciate what you guys do, and we really appreciate the advice we get.
17: All right. Excellent, Tom. I appreciate it, sir.
16: All right. Thanks so much. I appreciate you, Phil. All
17: right, Tom, you have a great Sunday.
16: All right, you take care. All right, a lot of stuff to process, a lot of things to think about. I think bottom line is, look, if you want a suppressor and you want an SBR, if you're up to, you got to figure out what you're going to do. If it's me, I'm going to go get the darn thing. I'll worry about the rest of it later. Yeah, something could come up. But if 1 million of us or 10 million of us go buy suppressors under this for the next 2 years, do you really think they're going to come back and say, okay, we're going to come after 10 million of you? I mean, I guess it could happen. I don't know. I mentioned earlier, we've got a ballot measure in Idaho. And I got to read this because it's just a little bit involved, but you're going to like it. Idaho advisory question. The question on the ballot is, and you have one, two, three, four, five, six choices. So you got six ones. You can choose one of these. Which of the following guns should be designated as the state gun of Idaho? Please choose only one answer. Your choices are, and I want you to call in with your vote on this. Your choices are the Winchester Model 1894 and 3030, Winchester Model 1873, the gun that won the West in 44-40, 1873 Colt Single Action Army Revolver Peacemaker in 45 Colt, of course, the M1 Garand Rifle, 30-06, the Colt 1911 45 Automatic Colt Pistol in 45 ACP, and finally, Remington Model 700 Bolt Action Rifle in 30-06. Now, that's the kind of item on a ballot you can get behind. Michelle says, somebody in Idaho knows good guns. Yes, I would agree with that. That is pretty amazing stuff. All right, I mentioned I was over at Gunsight, and they had the gas match, the Gunsight alumni shoot, and they had 350-plus shooters there. It went very well. They run a great event. They really know how to put a lot of shooters through a lot of stations in a hurry. And I don't have quite enough time to get into the details of it. I'll pick it up on the backside. But we had one ND that I'm aware of, and people are drawing fast. And a guy managed to shoot himself while he was drawing his pistol, went into his thigh and out of his thigh and in and out, not deep. And, you know, I mean, it's crazy to say not serious because it's a gunshot wound, but not all that serious. So how did it happen? What happened here? When we come back, I'll fill in just a little bit about that. If there's something on your mind, you've got a thing you'd like to talk about, maybe even a range report you'd like to share, by all means, give me a call at Tom Talk Gun. Yeah, four rules of gun safety always apply. Even in the middle of a gunfight, even while you're shooting for speed, yeah, speed could be the issue here.
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0: the risk of ticking off all the competition guys again, which I tend to do with some regularity, when we talk about speed versus accuracy, a lot of the after-action conversation from the Gunsight gas match, and look, this is not a reflection on Gunsight at all. This stuff just happens. A guy was drawing fast. There was a stage there. We had turn targets, and they turned and faced you in only 1 second. You had 1 second to draw, to react, to draw, and to make a headshot. Not just a shot on the body, it had to be a headshot from 3 yards. I think we had 1.5 seconds at 7 yards, if I remember right. I think I got one shot in out of several attempts, and I may have been shooting from the hip. I don't know. But you got to go fast. You got to go like faster than you've ever gone before. And in the process, somebody, I thought it was during holstering, but because that's more likely, but it was not. It turned out it was with a 1911 during drawing, shot himself in the thigh, went in, came out in the fat part, poked a hole in himself. And they had med people there, and, you know, they dealt with it very well, very professionally. But the question is, how did it happen? Why did it happen? First of all, it's a 1911. You got a thumb safety. He's taking the thumb safety off, coming out of the holster, because we're trying to go fast, trying to go as fast as we can. There's a real danger in this. And everybody wants to go super fast. Why? I'm going to say part of it is because of YouTube videos and the fact that we have, all of us have timers, and it's what we can measure. So we want to get our numbers right. We want to have the lowest, the quickest draw, lowest number. Can I say that I think, and I'm just guessing here, I think probably in a gunfight, a quarter of a second, maybe even a half a second, is not going to be the determining factor. It's not old Western's movie, slapping leather, making an accurate shot, I would offer, is paramount. A fast shot that goes astray is not only good, it's detrimental. It's harmful. If you're going to work on fast draw stuff, and people have been shooting themselves in the legs and the feet for decades or maybe hundreds of years doing fast draw, get some instruction, get to a class, work on it slowly, work on dry fire, and understand this stuff. But look, bottom line is guns are dangerous. If they weren't, there'd be no point for them at all. They're designed to be dangerous. They're designed to be able to project force. That's what they do. To pretend that guns are not dangerous would be to be childish about it. And so we have the four rules of gun safety. If you obey the four rules of gun safety, you probably are not going to have an inadvertent noise. Or if you do, you're not going to shoot yourself or somebody else. It'll just be a noise. So as we think about this, also, you need to have a med kit with you at the range. Every time. And you need to know how to use it. That's non-negotiable. You have to have a med kit there. So I'm just throwing it out there that I'm thinking that this push for excessive push for speed, speed, speed, I think can be hazardous. Clearly. So, yeah, okay. So all the competition guys can now say, yeah, you're a FUD. You're an old guy. You don't care. 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
5: 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Guaranteed human.
6: President Trump says Russia and Ukraine have agreed to an energy ceasefire. Trump made the announcement today in a post on Truth Social, adding that both parties have agreed. Following the announcement, Ukrainian President Volodymyr Zelensky posted on X that Ukraine supports the ceasefire. He went on to say that it's important that Russia supports it as well. It comes just days after President Trump announced that Russia will supply diesel fuel to the United States. Officials in Saudi Arabia say the main airport in Riyadh has been hit by a second missile attack in 2 days. Lisa Carton reports.
7: A Saudi military spokesman said a projectile hit King Khalid International Airport today, starting a fire and causing injuries. President Trump said the U.S. is considering its response after a strike on the same airport killed 13 people, including one American, and injured more than 300 others. Houthi rebels in Yemen claim responsibility for a series of recent attacks on Saudi Arabia.
6: You can now slap a picture of Route 66 on your next letter or bill payment. Jennifer Kuiper explains.
8: As Route 66 turns 100 years old next month, the U.S. Postal Service is marking the milestone with stamps featuring photographs by David Schwartz and art direction by Greg Breeding. The images feature landmarks in each of the 8 states through which the highway passes.
6: The Pasadena, California Post Office is also offering a special commemorative Route 66 postmark for 30 days after the event. The Major League Baseball Championship Series gets underway this weekend. The National League Series starts today when the Los Angeles Dodgers visit the Milwaukee Brewers. Milwaukee will host the first 2 games of the best-of-7 series. In the American League, the Cleveland Guardians will play the Tampa Bay Rays starting Monday. The Guardians shut out the White Sox 2-0 in Game 5 of the division round from Cleveland. The Guardians held off elimination, winning 3 in a row after going down 2-0 in the best-of-5 series. The winners will meet in the World Series. I'm Rob Martier.
9: I'm Dan Watkins with a quick check of the stories trending on WBZ News Radio 1030. The Massachusetts Nurses Association says it's postponing an impending strike at Brigham and Women's Hospital to give nurses more time to vote on a contract offer. The Patriots take down the Raiders 45-17 at Gillette Stadium. The Pats improved to 3-2 with the win. And it's a day to celebrate Italian heritage in East Boston. WBZ's Heil Schaffel.
10: The red, white, and green tricolore is everywhere on Bennington Street in East Boston, where a boisterous celebration of Italian culture returned for the first time in almost a decade.
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26: No, not spectacular, but he at least stayed in the ball game. And, you know, I'd have complaints. You know, I give him a few tips as we go through the afternoon, but he did okay. And she was terrible. She was just terrible, as you would expect. I mean, she was defending the indefensible, which is what her last 4 years have been, indefensible. And that's what we'll talk about in the poll question. But I know what most people are interested in, the listeners, the people that took part in our contest yesterday. How many times would Mara Healey say Trump during the debate? And we left it up to AI, and because I didn't want any appeals to a higher court. And you know, you didn't she coughed or something, or is it Trump apostrophe S, or is the president? So we left it. So, Jared, what, before we play the actual cut, what is the official winning entry?
28: The official winning entry came in at 2:10 p.m.
26: 2:10.
28: 2:10.
26: Boy, that's pretty
28: good.
26: That
28: was early, yeah.
26: That's almost exactly 24 hours ago.
28: Yep, 5:08, 37 times. So we have that person.
26: Troy, but not Troy Jackson. And not Troy Aikman. It was just another Troy, but he has won two passes to a VIP event next spring, and we will not forget. And Troy has the mailroom manager's cell phone number now, so you need not let her forget once we get back in early May. But it was 37 times. That was more than I anticipated. I must admit, I'm a traditional bettor. You know, I go by the form, the racing form. You got to buy a racing form to see the form of the. And I thought that Moulton had, in his debate with Deaton, in the summer, he had like, I don't know, 17, 18. I thought it would be like maybe 25, something like that. I was wrong. Anyway, here, if you'd like to hear it, this is from Apple Lamps on X. They saved Chloe a lot of work this afternoon by coming up with this probably around midnight last night. Cut one.
0: Donald Trump is driving costs up every single day. With Donald Trump is driving up the cost of everything. Dollar check to Donald Trump. But Donald Trump hurts Donald Trump's. Donald Trump, but Donald Trump here because of Donald Trump. With Donald Trump, but Donald Trump, but Trump signed. So you, Trump, with the Trump administration on Donald Trump.
1: We're not
0: Trump
1: temporary.
0: Trump's word. Donald Trump. Donald Trump from the abuses of Donald Trump. Donald Trump and Donald Trump. Oh, Donald Trump.
1: Hey,
0: Donald
1: thank you.
0: Trump. Trump's. Tariff. It's a page out of the Trump playbook being made worse by Donald Trump. But Donald Trump, but Donald Trump, to call Donald Trump. Donald Trump is Donald Trump. It's Donald Trump with Donald Trump. And call Trump to call Donald Trump and Trump.
26: You know, this has been a recurring theme, a motif, if you will, of all Democrat candidates in these debates. But I think she took it to an abysmal new level by blaming everything on Donald Trump. And I am reminded of the words of the bard, you know, in Hamlet. Sometimes the fault, dear Brutus, is not in the stars, but in ourselves, that we are underlings. Sometimes, dear Mara, the fault is not in the stars. 844-500-4242-508. You can trust Honest Howie's AI. It's not like the others. Listen, I'm just trying to put it off. You know, it's like the Democrats. Oh, hey, we don't want to let all these violent criminals go at the age of 40, even though we sentence them to multiple lives without parole plus 5 years on and out. We have a decision from the SJC. Oh, no. It's not like we don't want to cooperate with ICE, but don't you know there was a decision by the SJC, Lund versus Dada. You know, it just they've always got an excuse, so I've decided to use the excuse of AI. That's it. But I think it's pretty close to it. Everybody seems to agree that it was about 37. So we're going to take a lot of calls. I want to see what you thought. I personally, and I talked to some people I know in politics, they thought that Minogue should have looked directly at Healy when he was addressing her, as she did. And he shouldn't have looked at the camera, that it made him look like he was kind of spooked. Because the same way with the Egyptian last night in Michigan against Mike Rogers, he was looking into the camera rather than at Rogers, as Rogers was just figuratively bludgeoning him with one point after another. But, you know, I think that's one reason why I kind of wish he'd debated short sleeve at least once, you know, because he would have just had a chance to see what he liked, and he could have, you know, you the first couple times you do it, you study the tape. Because if you keep doing it over and over again forever, it'll drive you crazy. But if you

0: as you might expect. She was, again, she was asked about, you know, why she mentioned Trump so many times, and she just said it again. And then Tim Dunn asked her, why didn't you talk about any of the blunders that you made? That was really irritating to me, that she just went straight into a stump speech about her mom in Maryland or wherever the hell they were growing up, New Hampshire, I don't know where. She was a single mother. We had it really tough. That's why I went to Harvard. Oh, okay. Okay. Yeah, we've heard this before from Democrats. But so, you know, Tim asked her again about that, and she just went into the same BS. But at least she was out there. You know, she was out there, you know, in front of the cameras with their station logos on them and all that crap. Minogue just walked straight by. I think he said he was going somewhere to an event, but damn, you take a few questions and it's like a free bit of time. Again, nobody watches the 11 o'clock news anymore. I understand that, or the time, whatever the news is. But still, you take the advantage. There's a handful of people in nursing homes that'll be watching it. So plus you're expected to do it. And he just walked right by everybody. Not a big deal, but you know, it was a lost opportunity, I think. 844-500-4242. I like the fact, I still don't understand this federal scholarship tax rebate. I mean, I've heard him explain it on TV. I ate dinner with him one time. I heard him explain it at the dinner table. I heard him explain it last night. I still don't get it. I still can't figure it out. I mean, and you know, he talked about the courthouse is complicated enough to get into it in Springfield, but I get it. And all you got to do is say $2 billion to Ayanna Pressley from the squads, jailbird, ex-con, drug kingpin husband, the empowerment consultant. Okay. But what is the federal scholarship tax rebate? I don't know. I don't get it. 844-500-4242. But here's the best. I think this was the best one where he got everything in here. He even got in one that I don't usually mention, which is the MBTA boss pulling the woman's hair. Cut 11.
1: So I think it's important, and I think we both agree, that we want to make sure we have accountability and integrity in the government. Giving political insiders $2 billion to build a courthouse in Springfield is not integrity. It was a broken process. It was the person who got the award later removed himself because he didn't get ethics approval. That means the whole thing should be thrown out. We also had a chief of staff under your watch that had 18 pounds of cocaine delivered to the state house, then got a severance package of $31,000 and is now getting thousands of dollars on basically on SNAP benefits and cash cards. And last, you had a general manager of the MBTA that pulled an employee's hair and settled for $500,000. In the real world, that person would be fired immediately. So if you want integrity, you got to hold the line, and somebody needs to pay the taxpayers back for the $500,000 in the settlement.
2: Response.
0: In the real world, if you were in a publicly traded corporation, the CEO, and you gave your ex-girlfriend a really big job to shut her up because you dumped her for a new girlfriend who was 20 years younger, you'd be fired for that too. And in regime controlled media, you're not even supposed to mention that she did that. She gave her 65-year-old girlfriend, who she replaced with a 45-year-old girlfriend, the slot on the SJC after moving the previous justice on the SJC out to UMass Amherst and gave him a $500,000 job to fatten up his pension, and they shoved aside the former district attorney of Middlesex County, yet another hack, and so that he got a $200,000 pension at age 60. Would that have worked in that debate, do you think? I think I boiled it down to about 30 seconds, but it probably would have been too many facts, I guess, for the nursing home crowd. All right, 844-500-4242. What did you think? We're going to calls. And congratulations to Troy. He's from Bridgewater in the 508 area code, and he is the winner. 2:10 p.m. He called it 36, 37, time she mentioned Trump, right on.

0: on the head. 844-500-4242. I'm Howie Carr.
1: Howie Carr will return.
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0: At a publicly traded company, says 508, you'd get fired if you hired Monica Tibbetts, not for any role. I was trying to work her into the poll question today, the former Secretary of Transportation. She had all the qualifications, extremely overweight, black, fat, an open lesbian from Ohio. And she couldn't get the, and she wanted to put truck drivers in jail to punish them for driving internal combustion vehicles while she drove her own state funded SUV to Beacon Hill back and forth, even though she lived on the train line, commuter rail. She was fired. 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Okay, so Minogue was asked, you know, what blunder he'd committed. I made mistakes in business. At least he admitted he made a few mistakes. He didn't get into specifics or anything like that. She didn't even do that. She just went straight into a mom and apple pie stump speech. So, Jared, what's the poll question? What are the results thus far?
1: Today's poll question, which you can vote in at HowieCarShow.com, is which blunder should Mari Healy have mentioned when asked to name one last night?
0: And again, I know the number here is practically infinite, but we only have so many lines. Okay, go ahead.
1: Like Lamar Cook, we only have so many lines.
0: No, he has more lines. He has infinite numbers of lines.
1: So which blunder should she have mentioned when asked to name one? Halting two natural gas pipelines, lying about stopping the pipelines, hiring alleged drug kingpin Lamar Cook, $2 billion courthouse contract to ex-con drug kingpin, putting ex-gal pal on the SJC, $4 billion on foreign freeloader flop houses, or legalizing infanticide in Massachusetts.
0: I'm going to go with the $4 billion on the Healy Hotels, the foreign freeloader flop houses.
1: Yeah, that's our heavy hitter right now. 40% say the $4 billion on freeloader flop houses. That's in first place. Second place, halting two natural gas pipelines at 27%. Third place, legalizing infanticide at 18%. All others 7% or under.
0: Yeah, I think those. I just wanted to get drug kingpin in there in two different lines. And you know, there's just so much. How about when she went and she said to women who were afraid of being mugged or assaulted in the ladies' rooms by men, she just said, "Well, if you have a problem, just hold it." Or how about during the George Floyd looting, rioting, arson spree by urban street thugs in 2020, she said she basically said it was okay. Remember that? That was another one. That was another one that didn't make up. 781, is it just me or when Healy brought up getting rid of ICE, why didn't Minogue have a laundry list of names and crimes committed by violent criminal illegals caught by ICE? Seems like a no-brainer. Disappointing. I think the thing is that all of us follow the news. We stay up with this stuff. We know about the illegal alien Nigerian who stabbed the UMass Dartmouth player. We know about the Haitian who shot up the Haitian restaurant on Hyde Park Ave. We know about now there have been three murders of Haitians on Hyde Park Ave just in the last month. We know all this stuff. We know about the two Dominican cholos who stabbed the off-duty cop in New York and ran up to Lynn to escape. But I think his consultants say, most people don't know that stuff. 603, you're being pretty hard on Minogue. I watched almost the whole debate. She was fuming. You could tell because she smiles harder and her dimples become more pronounced. He got under her skin for sure. Minogue did far better than Healey expected and showed her for what she has been as governor. That is to say, a failure. Give the guy a little more credit. No, he definitely performed above expectations, both our expectations and her expectations. But, you know, I want to see him continue to turn up the heat here. This should be a very belated start to the real campaign. No more water skiing, okay? No more push-ups. Let's stick to the facts. I'm Howie Carr.
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4: I'm Dan Watkins with a quick check of the stories trending on WBZ News Radio 1030. Following another lengthy sit-down at the negotiating table this weekend, Wednesday's deadline for a historic nurses' strike at Brigham and Women's Hospital has been postponed. The union says that nurses will vote on what Mass General Brigham is calling their last, best, and final offer. But WBZ's Kendall Buell reports the two sides are giving very different statements as to the quality of that offer.
5: Management says it, quote, made significant movement on several of the union's priorities and says its final proposal reflects the value our nurses bring to patient care. The Mass Nurses Association says MGB continues to refuse to provide cost of living wage increases, a strategy we believe is intended to break our union. The union is now putting the proposal in front of the 4,000 members who work at Brigham Women's.
4: And the Patriots beat the Raiders 45-17. I'm Dan Watkins.
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0: To be a normal Texas male, heterosexual male, it just got to be too much living a double or a triple or a quadruple life, and he flipped out. I don't know. So he said the flu. He's had the flu for almost 2 weeks. 2 weeks. No pictures of him in the hospital or recovering or with an IV attached to get him some liquids. Just, he's had the flu. Somebody tweeted out, yeah, it's the flu, all right. One flew over the cuckoo's nest. I think that's more likely. Anyway, 844-500-4242. What'd you think of the debate? Minogue won for sure, but, you know, is it too little, too late? I mean, she's really dreadful, but the odds are stacked against him just because of the makeup of the state and the fact that so many people have fled. 617 says, how many actual voters in November watched the debate? I'd wager under 10%. Using and blaming Trump is like a dog whistle to trigger all the brainwashed Trump derangement syndrome sufferers in Massachusetts who will vote for this reprobate. You know, there was a poll that came out. I think it was definitely a regime-controlled media poll. May have even been the Globe. They asked people, what is the top accomplishment of Mara Healey? Half of them could not name a single thing. And when they said fighting Trump, that was like 5%. And this was in regime-controlled media. Only 1 out of 20 people thought it was a big deal. So yeah, it's really pulling out the real yellow dog Democrats. 844-500-4242. I like the fact that he went after her on the way that the situation the state is in. I mean, this place that she was talking about, this state that she was talking about, I'm unfamiliar with it. It was like she was in some kind of a parallel universe. It was like bizarro world where, we're first in education. Does anyone really believe we're first in education? The MCAS scores, I mean, whatever's left of them, they're abysmal. And they keep getting worse and worse and worse. I got more money for education. What the hell does it matter if they're not learning anything, if they can't read, if they can't write, if they can't do arithmetic? Oh, Community college is free, and it's made all the difference. Well, it's made all the difference for Rachel Rollins. She was going to be unemployed till you found her a hack job after she got fired, as resigned as U.S. attorney. So now she makes $115,000 a year. I mean, and this and affordability? How about this one? I love this one. Cut 21.
19: You know, Massachusetts is a great place to live if you can afford it.
0: Anyone know the old Woody Guthrie song? Do, re, mi. California is a Garden of Eden, a paradise to live in or see. But believe it or not, you won't find it so hot if you ain't got the do, re, mi. That's Mara doesn't know that song. She doesn't know Woody Guthrie. She doesn't know any of that stuff. Now, this is a crazy thing, too, from Healy. Now, think about this. She's putting it on Mike Minogue to call Trump. Yesterday, ICE shot a cholo in the Bronx, a Dominican career criminal. Didn't kill him. They wounded him. He rammed the ICE cars and was trying to get away. And he has a record as long as his arm. And they shot him in the shoulder. And believe it or not, not just on TV, people sometimes do get shot in the shoulder, apparently. And so they took him to the hospital. And there were riots in the Bronx. There were no riots in the Bronx last week when the two Dominican cholos stabbed an off-duty cop. But that cholo gets stabbed. Oh, that's a big riot. And Mamdani was ripping into ICE. Mamdani called Trump last night. He called Trump about this. Why can't she call Trump? If Mamdani, who's a flat-out communist, she's only a Kerenskyite. Oh, she really is a communist. Why can't she? She's saying, why doesn't she's Healy is saying, why doesn't Minogue call Trump? Cut 15.
19: You know, when it comes to what's going on right now, Mike, I wish you weren't so afraid to call Donald Trump and tell him to get ICE out of our communities and tell him to stop this war.
20: Do you want to respond to that? That's the first time we've heard ICE brought
21: up. I'm not running for president or senator. I'm running for the governor, and the governor cares about Massachusetts. I will never put party politics ahead of what's best for the people. I will not ever sacrifice any amount of money or any opportunity. And 2 years into the next governor's term, we're going to have a new president. And if that's a Democrat or a Republican, I'm going to go down to D.C. to maximize the opportunity, something you could have done to get infrastructure money to help fix the Merrimack River from having raw sewage dumped into it. There's no money for that. And now you're asking for gas. You've been in charge for 4 years. What have you been waiting for? We're last in jobs and most expensive in every category.
20: Okay.
21: Your time is up.
0: No, Keller is supposed to say your time is up. I get the whole thing. You could have mentioned the Cape Cod bridges too. I would have led with the Cape Cod bridges, but he's from up there. So he's going to go with the Merrimack River first. And, you know, he's got some good points there, but you know, again, get ICE out of these communities, Mara. You mean to get ICE out of these communities, like the people who picked up the two Dominican cholos who stabbed the cop? You mean like ICE that's going to grab the illegal Nigerian who stabbed the UMass Dartmouth football player in the heart? You don't want ICE picking people like that up? You don't want ICE picking up the fentanyl dealers who the Boston Police Department say control the fentanyl distribution and the death drug, not just in Boston, not just in Massachusetts, but in Maine and New Hampshire as well. You don't want ICE picking them up? Is that what you're telling me? Are those your neighbors, Mara? Laurie, you're next with Howie Carr. Go ahead, Laurie.
22: Oh, hi, Howie.
0: Hi.
22: I don't know if you've picked up the latest Boston magazine.
0: No, I haven't. What's in it?
22: Well, the head story is number one, Massachusetts. And if you get into it, it goes on to say how we're number one in all kinds of things here. Apparently the economy is number one compared to other states.
0: You know who owns Boston magazine now, Laurie? The Boston Globe.
22: Well, I can only imagine.
0: The Boston Globe.
22: Yeah.
0: So they, you take it with a grain of salt.
22: Well, I know, but isn't it interesting that it comes out just a few days before the debate?
0: Yeah, I mean, I don't know who reads Boston Magazine anymore. They Boston Magazine is kind of has become a curse. You know who they named the Bostonian of the Year? It used to be Monica Cannon Grant. She was convicted of multiple felonies, should have gone to prison. The Bostonian of the Year this year, Laurie, you know who it was?
22: No.
0: Mike Vrabel. And it was put out like 2 days before he was busted for sleeping with that New York Times reporter, right?
22: Yeah, that's right. I do remember that now. Well, for what it's worth, I don't know. Like I said, I just found it very interesting that this whole thing came out, that we're so wonderful. Apparently, we are just great, this state.
0: It's such a wonderful economy that Boston Magazine, basically, when I used to work for it, it was owned by a family out of Philadelphia. They basically went broke and sold it to the Globe for a nickel. You know, that's how good the economy is. And now it's on its death's doorstep as an offshoot of the Boston Globe. So the economy can't be that good. Boston Magazine used to run 400 pages in December. 400 pages. I used to write. I was a columnist. I'm the only guy who ever won a National Magazine Award for Boston Magazine. They say, how long do you want me to write? And it was December. As long as you want. As long as you want. We can fill up anything. Now it looks like the weekend flyer from Market Basket or Stop and Shop. Thanks for the call. 844-500-4242. 844-500-4242. Mike Minogue on Trump. Cut 9.
19: Mike Minogue stands with Donald Trump and his policies, which have included dismantling, defunding education in this country.
0: Dismantling.
19: That's just wrong. And no amount of federal tax credit dollar is going to make up for that. Again, the numbers that you're throwing around tonight, Mike, are just, they're just pulled out of thin air.
20: Let him respond.
21: First of all, they're on social media, they're factual numbers, and the balance sheet is a balance sheet, so it's not political. Second thing is, you keep blaming somebody in D.C., and we know who it is. I am Mike Minogue. I am a father, I am a husband, I am a combat veteran, I am a person who ran a business, I'm in the communities for nonprofits. You keep trying to name call. You know what you're doing? You're name calling me. You know what I have? I have a plan to lower costs and grow jobs. I'm going to do it with accountability of the audit, which you did not support. I'm going to do it by getting rid of and minimizing the 8 taxes with the money we've saved. I have an experience in growing jobs, innovation, manufacturing, and I'm going to keep people safe and lower the temperature and not try to get us to hate each other. That's what politicians do. They want us to hate each other. I see us as neighbors, and I will solve problems as your governor. Please vote for me.
0: That was good until he went into the bromides at the end about the neighbor. I don't want to hear about neighbors and folks and all that. That's just me, though. Dismantling and defunding education. You mean you're not allowed to conduct anti-Jewish pogroms on campus, chase Jews down the street on Mass Ave at MIT? You're not allowed as Harvard, to discriminate against whites and Asians and institute DEI policies and hire a known plagiarist and rabid anti-Semite as your president of your university, and then when you have to fire him like they had to fire Claudine Gay, you still continue to pay her $1 million a year? I probably wouldn't be a good candidate for governor. I just would go off on these tangents and they'd say, ooh, he's full of hate. I've had it up to here. I'm angry. I'm angrier than Mike Minogue. 844-500-4242. We're number 3 apparently in least affordable states to live in, and number two in electrical rates, just second to Hawaii. Yeah, or second to California, depending. If you say continental United States, I think we're number 2 to California. Finally, some good news. Over 50,000 babies saved and more than 5,100 commitments to Christ through the Ministry of Preborn this year alone. How is this happening? Because of you, we can invite mothers considering abortion into a preborn network clinic to meet their baby. 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

0: 844-500-4242. Take your calls on the debate last night. There were a lot of other great debates around the country. Very interesting, interesting evenings in Maine and in Michigan and in New York with the Attorney General's debate. It was excellent. By the way, Katie Zakaria is expected to be named the next White House press secretary, replacing Caroline Leavitt. Katie Zakaria, and I guess she used to work for DHS, and she now works for Rick Grenell out in California. She's a little older than Caroline. She has four kids, and she's been living in California. She said she quit DHS because the commute was killing her, so I don't know what she's going to do now. She's going to have to move back to D.C., but she's got the job, apparently. That's what everybody is now reporting. 844-500-4242. This is Minogue Tahili trying to remind her again that Donald Trump is the president of all 50 states, and she's the governor, and she has to own this catastrophe that the Commonwealth has become, although he doesn't put in quite those stark terms. Cut 17.
1: Mike talks about some of the things he funded. How do you explain Prager University and funding Prager University, which espouses racist views, including justifying slavery, Mike?
2: Rebuttal.
1: How are you going to help those kids?
3: I am focused on Massachusetts. I am focused on helping. It really doesn't matter who the president is. We are last in Massachusetts, so you own that. We're last in jobs. We're most expensive health care, electricity, education, child care. That's been the result of your 4 years. When I ran my company for 19 years, I had four presidents, Democrats and Republicans. I never blamed the presidents if I didn't do something right in a quarter. That's called leadership. That's called accountability. The difference between me and my opponent is I've lived a life of accountability on my results. I don't blame others. I'm a leader. And what we need to do is go back to being neighbors, not political enemies.
0: Oh, man,
3: I respect that the governor works hard. I know her intentions are good, but she has not been able to deliver the results. And I will come in with a fresh perspective because Massachusetts is working for some, but not all. And I will be a new kind of governor that solves problems. And I don't care who is the president.
0: There's no need to, you know, apply the Vaseline, Mike, okay? Learn something from Trump. Just come out of the box swinging. You think, when was the last time Trump said something good in a debate against Biden or against Hillary Clinton, or for that matter, back in 2016, against Cruz or Rubio, who are now his buddies? Linda, you're next with Howie Carr. Go ahead, Linda.
4: Hi. I would like to just to let everybody know that Maura Haley is ruining our state. And I'm going to vote for Monroe, and I'd like to hold a sign for him, vote for Monroe. How do I do that? I want to
0: you, get a sign. You have to go to the, Mike Minogue, M-A, or something like that. I don't even know. Get the address there, the web address, and we'll see if we can. We've talked before. We had his son has come on to tell us how to get the signs, and people are still asking for the signs. But he spent $6 million last month. The signs should be easier to get. We'll try to get you some information at the top of the next hour, Linda, how to get the signs. I think people are beginning to focus a little more on this race. So we will try to get you some information. 844-500-4242. 617 says about Zachariah, I guess that's her name. She's great and she's absolutely beautiful. So I'm happy to hear that she got the press secretary's job. Scott, we don't have much time. Go ahead, Scott. You there? No time. Hold on, Scott. We'll get you in a little bit. 844-500-4242. We still have some bad news about the state police. Another embarrassment. They went 3 days without a scandal. The streak's over, though. I'm Howie Carr. Is it time for you to finally start shopping for a new or pre-owned car, but you're not sure anymore where to get the best deal after all the changes in the industry? 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
14: Officials in Saudi Arabia say the main airport in Riyadh has been hit by a second missile attack in 2 days. A Saudi military spokesman said a projectile hit King Khalid International Airport today, starting a fire and causing injuries. President Trump said Saturday the United States is considering its response after a strike on the same airport killed 13 people, including one American, and injured more than 300 others. Houthi rebels in Yemen claimed responsibility for a series of recent attacks on Saudi Arabia. Department of Homeland Security Secretary Mark Wayne Mullen is defending the possible live stream of Nadal Hassan's execution. Mullen joined Face the Nation on CBS and was asked about a potential risk due to the live stream.
15: We waive the risk every single day in this country. Department of Homeland Security, that's what we do, is we protect the homeland. But I don't see an elevated risk at this point at all because of this.
14: Hassan, a former Army doctor, killed 12 soldiers, one civilian, and an unborn baby in November 2009 at Fort Hood in Texas. The CDC is releasing data showing that U.S. measles cases have surpassed 4,000 this year. As of Friday, there were 4,080 confirmed measles cases across 47 states and the District of Columbia. The CDC says more than 1,100 of those infections, or 25% of the total, have been in Pennsylvania. South Carolina is next with 670 cases. Kelly Clarkson is calling out a Brooklyn store after saying she was treated like she couldn't afford what she wanted to buy. Clarkson compared the experience at Art of Play to this famous shopping scene in Pretty Woman.
16: Hi.
17: Hello. Do you remember me?
16: No, I'm sorry. I was in here yesterday. You wouldn't wait on me?
17: Oh.
16: You work on commission, right?
17: Yes. Big mistake. Big.
16: Huge.
18: I have to go shopping now.
14: Clarkson saying the store lost out on a huge sale. The store says it hopes to clear things up with the singer. I'm Rob Martier.
19: I'm Dan Watkins with a quick check of the stories trending on WBZ News Radio 1030. Massachusetts Nurses Association says it's postponing an impending strike at Brigham and Women's Hospital to give nurses more time to vote on a contract offer. The Patriots take down the Raiders 45-17 at Gillette Stadium. The Pats improved to 3-2 with the win. And it's a day to celebrate Italian heritage in East Boston. WBZ's Heil Schaffel.
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